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1: Wall Street is closing mixed to start the week.
2: Tech stocks struggled as oil prices rose after President Trump said he's considering joining Saudi Arabia in its fight against Houthi rebels. Investors, well, they're anticipating a strong third quarter earnings season will help boost markets despite the Mideast turmoil. At the closing bell, the Dow Jones Industrial Average gained 195 points to 51,850. The S&P 500 lost 4 points to 7,807, and the NASDAQ fell 120 points to 27,245. With your market recap, I'm Sarah Lee Kessler.
1: Dangerous online behavior by its AI models is leading Anthropic to cut off some internet access. TechCrunch reports Anthropic is cutting off live internet access to its internal evaluations until further notice. News and analysis at townhall.com. Starbucks is sidestepping a report that it has been considering a potential takeover of Chipotle Mexican Grill.
3: The Financial Times reported last week that the coffee giant had recently worked with advisors on a proposed effort to unite the two chains. But Starbucks says in a statement it remains laser focused on its turnaround plan, dubbed the Back to Starbucks strategy. Should things end up moving in the direction of a merger, Starbucks CEO Brian Nickel would be back in business with the burrito chain he headed for 6 years. Both companies are due to release their latest earnings report before the end of the month. I'm Monica Nelson.
1: Consumer sentiment hit a five-month low in October. The University of Michigan's early reading for the month edged lower on concerns over high prices and worries about the economy. The survey noted a steep drop in sentiment among lower-income consumers as frustration over the cost of living continues to rise. More at townhall.com.
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14: Thanks for listening to the show. Interesting day. S&P 500 was basically unchanged, and that's what made it interesting. We had higher oil. We had no action in the bond market. Why did we have no action in the bond market reacting to the higher oil, which creates higher inflation? It's because the bond market was closed for Indigenous People Day and or Columbus Day, depending on which way you celebrate, and or just a day off from school for some, but not for all. So the S&P 500 flat, the Dow Jones Industrial Average was up 0.33%. A little less tech heavy, if you will. The NASDAQ down 44 basis points and the Russell 2000 down 45 basis points. 10-year Treasury still sits at 5.24% like it closed on Friday. Taking a look at gold, down 0.5%, down $21 to $41.94 an ounce. And Bitcoin was down 0.2%, sitting at $83,017. Oil hit $106 today. As oil prices rose, there's a couple things that happened over the weekend. Trump incorrectly said there was a truce between Russia and the Ukraine on striking each other's energy assets. And then, bam, 10 seconds later, Ukraine said, oh, Russia's already broke it. They just struck us. So Trump has no control over this energy crisis anymore. Anything that he had is fleeting. He may get obnoxious. He may get, you know, pushy, bullish, may become a bully per se, but Wall Street's not buying it, and nor is the world.
15: A mess. It's a mess.
14: Gas prices are about to break their record for the most days above $4 a gallon. Sucks. Bumble's reported $1 billion sale. Talks are a mark that is humbling from its IPO. I bring that up in large part to tell you, sometimes tech comes out with a sizzle. I can give you an example like 3D TVs. People got excited about them, and then the reality set in. Nope. People don't want to wear headsets in front of their on their couch. Nope. They want a couch in front of their couch, and by that I mean eating chips, dips, and salsa, as well as watching some sports. So Bumble spent several years unable to find the great rate match for their stock price. And what did IPO it at? It never got close ever again. There's a purchase price of about $1 billion right now, well in excess of its $335 million market cap. So it had a big day. But Whitney Wolf Herd returned to CEO in January of 2025, trying to stabilize a company that was in free fall. Tinder's improved user experience to focus more on quality engagement was one of the things that brought him down. But the reality is some companies just don't deserve the massive market caps that they get on IPO. It's one of the reasons I say be cautious buying companies at the IPO. The market spent much of today's trading session in relatively narrow ranges with a lack of major headlines anticipation surrounding the upcoming third quarter earnings season. This third quarter earnings season better be a good one, because last second quarter earnings season, we were talking about it in July. And what we were saying was this was fantastic earnings growth. We had 35.1% year-over-year earnings growth, but interest rates were a good 100 basis points lower than they were now. Oil was a good $30 a barrel lower than it is now. It's been a rough 90 days. It's been a rough 45 days, if I want to be honest with you. So if Microsoft, Meta, Alphabet, Apple, and NVIDIA don't perform really well, and when I say perform, I'm like, dance for me, boys, dance. If they don't dance with their earnings, we're going to get a pullback. The next major test begins with bank earnings led by JP Morgan Chase. Investors will be listening for clues about consumer credit, loan demand, and deposit cost, and health of businesses, and as well as health of households. October has a reputation for unsettling investors, thanks to famous market crashes in 1929, 1987, and 2008. But calendar patterns can cut both ways. Historical data cited by the Carson Group's Ryan Dietrich suggest October's often been strong during midterm elections, with gains of 3% or more occurring nearly 74% of the time. Now, that's past performance, and it's not a guarantee. So we're going to pay attention to earnings season, starting with the financials this week. And if they're not stellar with the rise of current interest rates in the past 45 days, we might see a correction. The odds go up. NVIDIA is down 1.29% today. It was a laggard. Then we get memory stocks. They faced additional pressure following a report on CNBC that China's CXMT plans to begin producing next-generation memory chips, potentially intensifying competition with U.S. and South Korean manufacturers. Micron and SanDisk were amongst the weaker performers. The selling also, Micron was down 3.8%, SanDisk down 6%. Lumentum, which had big gains last week, was down 9.7% today, as was Ciena. Ciena was down 9.99%. There's a joke there. I'm not going to do it because it happens to be a German Hitler joke with the number 9 in it. But I will tell you one other Nazi joke. How did Hitler tie his shoes? In Little Nazis. Is that like the only cute Hitler joke on the
16: Behave
14: planet?
16: Yourself.
14: Or is that not even cute? Oh, what else do we have to hit on today? Bloom Energy and Generac also weighed on the industrials today. Generac was down 2.9%. Bloom Energy down 6.4%. Then you got into weakness in tech, not universal. Apple was up 1.29%, up $4 today, getting close to an all-time high. Meta Platforms up 3.3%, up $24 to $742. Alphabet was up 0.3%. Meta had a standout performance today following a news report that Mark Zuckerberg hinted a new watermelon AI model is coming soon and that it's good. Wireless carriers also recovered some of Friday's losses after it was reported that Starlink might start up a mobile phone business that could compete with Apple and Samsung, as well as Alphabet, but it could also compete with AT&T, Verizon, and others. They bought Spectrum. People panicked. eBay was a strange winner today. Morgan Stanley named the company its top pick and raised its price target to $132 from $127. It sits at $114. They see growth opportunities in live commerce. I'll be honest, when I said that, saw that research report last night, this morning, I was like, what the hell is live commerce? What do I need to know? Is it exactly like it sounds, or what do I need to know? I buy a lot of stuff secondhand on eBay. Not a lot, but more than 5 items a year. I don't mind.
17: I'd buy that for a dollar.
14: This week we get earnings out of JP Morgan Chase, Citigroup, Goldman Sachs, and Wells Fargo. That's going to be a biggie. Those four. The Dow Jones Industrial Average up 7.9% for the year. The S&P Mid-Cap 400 up 10.6%. We've got about 2.5 months left. Russell 2000 up 12.6%. And the S&P 500 up 14.1%. And the NASDAQ 17.2%. Of inflation's around 3% for the year, which is currently hanging. All those numbers beat inflation, and that's exactly what you want. To learn more about wealth preservation and retirement planning, I have an event coming up in 3 days. Not one, not two, but 3 days. Thursday, 6:30 to 8:30. I'll get there around 5. I'll stay till about 9. I'll talk about my portfolio. I'll talk about financial planning. I'm bringing CFP Chad Burton for his last visit to the Bay Area this year. He will be presenting. It's a 2-hour event with some breaks for conversation, as well as a free preliminary plan after the event. 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That's this Thursday, 6:30 to 8:30, Foster City, Crown Plaza Hotel. 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Coming up, CFP, Chad Burton.
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7: Joining me today, CFP Chad Burton.
8: I never think wealth preservation, retirement planning, what to do when you switch from that accumulation phase into the management phase. I never think that's easy for most people. I think that's a major life transition, financially speaking. Chad, let's talk about managing market risk in retirement after a four-year bull market. I'm not sure on the exact time, but recently another market hit that four-year time frame. What do we need to know after 4 years of bull market, stocks in record highs? What about the retirees versus people under my age?
9: Well, it shouldn't really change too much for retirees unless they've been thinking about kind of reducing risk. They've felt, you know, for the last 2 or 3 years, like, hey, you know what? Maybe I'm not for a 65% stocks, 35% bond. Maybe I should go more of a 60-40. I think that's a good time to look at it now because I think bonds are a fairly attractive buy, a lot more attractive than they were 6-12 months ago.
8: So would that be more attractive? Would you say this is more of a savers environment or a conservative income environment? How would you label that? Because I think we all have different labels.
9: I'm a growth and income investor with a withdrawal strategy for retirees. So where risk becomes extremely important is if you're within 5 years or in retirement, and if you're fully invested in all stocks, all bonds, and you don't have enough cash on the sidelines to get through a correction, then you've got problems. You've got a mathematical problem, not a market problem. If you're, you know, 30s, 40s, 50s, and you're saving, it doesn't really matter too much. You've got to kind of look at the market and say, is this like the tech bubble in 1999 that you and I were dealing with way back when we first started working together? Or is this just somewhat of an expensive market? Because when you look at the future price to earnings ratio and the revenue growth for some of these companies, even though it's very concentrated, the revenue growth is pretty astonishing.
8: It's astonishing.
9: And we are definitely priced for where we are at in terms of that revenue growth and somewhat priced for perfection. I think we've come through 2026 and actually value

0: If we're purely looking at a forward price earnings ratio, are actually cheaper than now than when we started because of so much revenue growth in those top companies.
1: But with that said, do you take more risk now because the valuations come down?
0: Not
1: when I say risk, more you're looking for more return.
0: Well, you're also the market is priced for the expectations that are very high and very positive right now. So I don't think it's time to get out over your skis. I think that if you're comfortable with your portfolio in retirement, you've been doing rebalancing and making sure every quarter you're reviewing how much cash you have versus what does your portfolio look like, then you stay the course. If you've been running over the last 3 or 4 years and you've been feeling like you're too aggressively positioned, well, bonds dipped, meaning that interest rates went up and the value of bonds dropped. And so you can get a better deal on bonds right now. Now, of course, that has to do with inflation, right? But when I'm looking at some of the like intermediate California munis right now, Rob, where if you invest in them, you get tax-free income from the state and federal level.
1: Wow.
0: If you're at a, you know, 22% bracket and federally and 10% state, I mean, it's like earning over 5% on your money.
1: Right? Can I ask how you would go about evaluating a municipal bond? Because I'm going to be honest, myself, bonds are not my cup of tea. They're tougher to look at than stocks, and they all look attractive to me. It's tougher for me to differentiate them. How about you as a CFP versus your team behind you that helps you?
0: Yeah, I don't do the individual bond analysis because it's a lot that goes into it.
1: Right.
0: So for example, when you buy a California tax-free bond,
1: yes,
0: it's going to mature at $100. You're typically paying a premium for that bond. You're typically paying, you know, 103 to 105 for a bond that's going to mature at 100. Hmm. And so the face value is at 5%, but the real yield to mature, there's yield to maturity and there's yield to worse, which is if that bond gets called early. And the pricing is really interesting on those, Rob, and we can get into that. And it's kind of a little bit geeky mathy, but, right now, what I would say is that if you buy bonds now, even though rates are a lot higher now than where they used to be, our biggest risk is inflation. And if you buy bonds now and inflation still is an issue and the feds have to continue to raise rates, the bonds you buy now, you could see them fall in value on paper, but if you own individual bonds, it doesn't matter because they're just going to mature at that, you know, that part, that face value anyway. Hmm. So for those that are investing more than $250,000, we're typically doing individual bonds and, you know, we're using either institutional funds or individual managers that's what they do for a living. And they manage the bonds. And sometimes you don't hold the bond till maturity. Even if rates go up, sometimes it's worth selling, and reinvesting at a higher yield and using that tax benefit against some other gain. So bond investing is definitely more complicated. And a lot of investors might look at it now and say, well, man, I can get, you know, close to 6% on normal bonds inside my IRA. And Chad was just talking about 5% tax free or even over that if you're at a much higher bracket in California. Mm-hmm. So why not just lock all my money in that and buy individual bonds with everything and forget about stocks? Well, the best hedge against inflation in the long run has always been stocks. Always. People talk about gold. That's fine. If you put, you know, if you want to have 10% or more in your portfolio, that's when it actually can make a difference. But if you invest in stocks, you're typically getting exposure to miners and commodities and other things like that. And so most people don't have enough money to invest just in fixed income, which is the same thing as bonds, and last 30 to 40 years in retirement because inflation will eat away at your income that you're getting from those bonds because the value of a US dollar is cut in half at about every 15 to 18 years because of inflation. So if you're spending $100,000 a year now in retirement, in 15 years, you're probably going to need to spend $200,000 a year to maintain the same standard of living. So that's why you can't go all in that. But I think it is right now. It is an interesting time for those that are, they've let their portfolio go. They're a little bit overweight. It's time to rebalance, or they've been wanting to kind of move down a risk metric. You're going to get a lot more out of fixed income now. So now it's time to look at everything and say, how much do I really want in stocks, bonds, and even alternatives, things like infrastructure, which is, man, if we look at how much proposed data center build out there is and what we need for this revolution that we're in. I mean, there's just not enough power being generated out there right now.
1: That's very, very true. I'm going to keep chat around and we're going to get into some more income ideas, including the idea of how to balance the need for growth against the need to protect the money you've spent decades accumulating. It is a very different mindset, and he just gave me content there that makes me think individual bonds are tricky. Like, there's some curveballs that you need to be aware of, but it's also a great time to be talking with a financial planner. You can come meet CFP Chad Burton October 15th, Thursday, 6:30 to 8:30. It's going to be at Crown Plaza Hotel in Foster City, California, Wealth Preservation Retirement Planning. 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
9: I'm Elizabeth McDonald, and this is the Fox Business Report.
10: It was a mixed finish for the major averages after posting a winning week as investors look ahead to a busy week of earnings reports and inflation data. Oil prices spiked as Middle East violence is raising supply fears, with West Texas Intermediate crude settling under $94 a barrel. The Nasdaq fell on weakness in chip stocks, semiconductor stocks extending last week's losses. Shares of memory chip stocks Micron and SK Hynix fell after rival Chinese memory chip maker CXMT said that it had made progress in developing a competing product design that can store more data. The Dow up 196 points, the Nasdaq lower by 120, S&P 500 down 4. Shares of dating app Bumble surged 49% after the Wall Street Journal reported that it's in advanced talks to be taken private in a deal that values the company at around $1 billion. That's your Fox Business Report. I'm Hillary Barsky, invested in you.
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1: I'm speaking with certified financial planner, longtime friend of the show, longtime input of content into what you need to know about wealth preservation, retirement planning, CFP Chad Burton. Chad, wealth preservation, retirement planning, I think is a different ball of game. I remember when I was 20, I had a number in my head of when I could retire. When I was 30, it was a bigger number because I started to have kids. When I was 40, it was a bigger number because I saw what the family budget was. So to say the least, I've always had a pretty tight number. I can retire, bam, at that moment. But what happens if I retire, bam, at that moment and the market drops 20% or more in the first few years of retirement? So my number was X, but not X minus 20%.
0: Yeah, the math, if you were 100% invested in stocks and you went that whole ride all the way down, then you're going to be changing your withdrawal strategy significantly and reducing your expenses. If you just had enough and then the market drops 20% and you never rebalanced, you never had fixed income, which is the same thing as bonds or cash on the sidelines or anything else, you've got a problem, because when the market drops, it could be, 2024, right? Where we had a pretty decent drop and then it was gone within months. Even 2022, when the market was down, the S&P 500 was down, 13-18%? I can't remember. But even bonds were down 13%. And those losses went away very quickly.
1: Okay.
0: Or you could have 2007. October of 2007, the stock market started to decline. It didn't bottom until March of 2009. And if you were 100% stocks, it didn't break even until 2012. If you were in a balanced portfolio, 60-40, you would have bottomed in March of 2009 and you would have been back to even late 2010. So the issue is that if you left your portfolio alone, Rob, if you were drawing on it on the way down, the math is very different. It takes much longer to recover. So we can talk about, if you remind me, what some emergencies we can do when I've met people that kind of did that, right? They came in, I retired last year, I didn't rebalance my portfolio, I went on vacation, I did some work on my home, and then all of a sudden the market dropped and I never got around to it. What do I do? So we can talk about that, but if you go to all of the shows that you and I have ever done, I've been doing radio with you since 1999, that you always want 2 to 3 years worth of portfolio draws in cash. And then during a market decline, you live off of the cash as well as the dividends from the stocks and the interest from the bonds and other securities that are in your portfolio. And that cash should last you 5 to 7 years, somewhere around in there, where you don't have to sell shares of your stocks, bonds, ETFs, mutual funds, whatever, and they will recover. But if you're 100% invested and you have just enough for retirement, then you definitely have a problem. So you need to fix your portfolio so it looks like it should look like the day you retire 5 years out from retirement. So you start the transition 10 years out from retirement by altering where you're putting money in your 401k, for example, or where you're investing your excess dollars every year, and slowly transition. But 5 years out, it should look like you want to retire. And so if you go right into retirement and there's a big 20% decline, if you're properly allocated, hopefully you're only down, let's say 10%, and you don't have to change much, because that's part of what the stock market does. It's usually positive 75 to 80% of the time and negative the rest of the time. So you have a plan in place. And for those that when you have a larger decline like 2008 and 2009, you should probably push off some of your larger expenses that you had planned. Like if you're going to buy a brand new expensive RV, unless they go on sale or do a massive remodel, which required you to sell stocks on your portfolio to do that, you should probably put that off. But when it comes to your normal expenses, you don't live retirement and alter your expenses based on what's going on in the market, right? You don't, oh, the market's up 10% this year, I can increase my expenses by 10%. Or the market's down 15% this year, I have to decrease all of my expenses by 15%. Can you imagine doing that as a household with, you know, kids and everything else? You don't do that. When you have a big significant market event, you redo the math and say, okay, maybe I've got to reduce my expenses in my overall plan by, you know, 1-3% for the next 20 years.
1: Okay.
0: And that could be about the same math as reducing all of your expenses by 15 or 20% just this year. Cause that's not really possible for most people to cut out everything by 20%. So that's what the point is of having a living, breathing financial plan and a financial planning website that recasts your cash flow. So once we build a financial plan, clients can log in and based on what the accounts have done, it usually updates around 3:30 every day based on current account values. They can click the cash flow button and see how long their money is going to last based on projections and see if there's anything that needs to change.
1: That's a lot going on there, Chad. And some of it was kind of scary as far as ramifications. How many people who are like 55 to 60, close to retirement, come into your offices, they're pretty confident, but they don't have that 3 years of emergency funds. They don't have that, you know, income portfolio set up 5 years before retirement. And then suddenly they're forced, I got to do this now, like in a year, or do you scale it in? Like how many people just aren't ready?
0: Oh, we see it quite a bit. So, I mean, there's those that listen to us all the time and eventually come in and they kind of are planning for that. But those that we're seeing a lot of this lately, which is kind of early retirement packages,
1: huh?
0: Where companies will reorg, especially in the tech space. And, you know, people are offered a package and all of a sudden they're kind of forced into retirement 2 to 5 years early. And that's where it's really some drastic changes that need to be made. So the thing is that I think what's important is that most people that seem to be very aggressive in their overall asset allocation and how they invest, like, hey, S&P 500, 100% all the time. Those people tend to end up very conservative and scared almost in the first several years of retirement.
1: Okay.
0: Because it's a huge change, Rob. It's a significant change when you go from working 40 to 60 hours a week to not. What are you doing with your time? Some people end up focusing on the portfolio and the daily market moves when they never have before. So they start to freak out. Then in this day and age, their algorithm will change based on what they're looking at on Facebook or Instagram, and whatever feeds their fear will be pushed right in front of their face constantly. That's just how it works, unfortunately. And so you end up with people that go from very aggressive to super conservative all of a sudden and freaking out about small moves. I think what you have to realize is that the market tends to have that 15 to 20% dip every 3 to 5 years in some cases. On average, I think it's 5 to 7. But now we're in this 4-year run, so we're a little overdue. We had a short-term correction last year and then it jumped right back. But we're overdue for one of those tough periods. I think people already forgot about 2022 when stocks were down 18 and bonds were down 13. So it happens, and you have to equate those numbers to your portfolio. So if you're going into retirement and, you know, you've got $2 million, which is going to, you know, get you about 80 grand a year that you could adjust upward for inflation every year. So it may not be enough for you, but you got to equate the percentage declines. If you're 100% invested in stocks and you have a typical 20% market correction, 20% when you write it down on paper doesn't look that much, but when you equate it to the portfolio, which is your $2 million, all of a sudden it becomes what, 1.6 on paper? That's very scary. Don't you think?
1: I would say so. And yeah. You know, again, the math of it is you don't want those surprises in retirement. And then you have to make what feels like near knee-jerk reactions, and it's not. But how about the people that come to you, Chad, where they have like 100 stocks and they clearly don't have an idea of when to sell, when to buy more, when to consolidate? How do you stop the knee-jerk reaction, either in situations like a bond portfolio, whether it's an income in retirement? How do you stop that vibe? Because I think that has to be the biggest stressor for individuals of, wait, I got to do what and when?
0: Right. Yeah, I think that they're, it's kind of rare that I see that many stocks that people try to self-manage on their own.
1: Okay, I see it probably more than you do, because I'm not a CFP.
0: Yeah, and sometimes there's actually ways to turn that into a direct index portfolio where you can start to have it mirror and be automatically managed towards a specific index, whether it's the S&P, the Russell 3000, something like that. So there's ways to kind of improve upon, especially the tax efficiency of it by direct indexing. I think that first people need to say, what do you want to spend your time doing in retirement? Because there are those that just love it, Rob, and they want to do it themselves. They want to pick their own stocks. They don't want to turn that over. And that's not going to be a good client for us, right? we want to work with people that want to delegate the financial planning, wealth management, tax, all of it, and be able to go on vacation and enjoy their grandkids and enjoy their volunteering and all those kind of things. So I don't know if that helps, but the knee-jerk reaction is first discussing market history. The corrections are very common, and just showing them that, and then discussing the current state of the value. Where are we? The news is one thing, but the news is always, after the fact, and the news is clickbait these days. I mean, it's just so hard to get good news because everything is just clickbait. So you just have to go back and look at what do revenues look like? Are they growing? Are expenses being controlled? And what's left over? That's the profit. So where are we on the PE ratios? What's the revenue growth? Historically, where are we in terms of valuation? Is the market undervalued, fully or fairly valued, or overvalued? And go from there. Let's work on it based on math and do everything we can to take the emotion out of it.
1: I have a kind of a small, quick question here is, what do you do though, Chad, if you've kind of like hooked yourself into the concept of, you just said a lot of people want to do it themselves. And I don't think a lot of people realize, including myself, how lucky I was to be an investor from 2001, right after 9/11, to 2026 today, that we had low interest rates, incredibly low interest rates. And just now we're getting back to pre-9/11 numbers. We may not get 15 to 20 to 30% returns in a different interest rate environment. Do you ever get that sense that people are overestimating the strength of the stocks in the future? Because they, like you said, they don't want to relinquish control of stock picking, but they really haven't seen a higher interest rate environment.
0: I think more of it right now, I feel like people are almost ignoring rates because things have been so correlated recently in the last decade in terms of stocks and bonds moving somewhat in the same direction on an annual basis, except for 2022 and finally this year. I'm getting as much FOMO on AI stuff as I am overall fear that it's not real. And what are we doing to make sure that we're not overexposed to it? I get just as many of those questions because people are looking at the S&P 500 seeing that they're, over 8% NVIDIA, and basically, 40% of their money is in the top, in the tech sector. And if they're working in the tech sector, seeing how AI is rippling through everything, they're scared. If they're coming at it from an angle outside of AI in other areas, and they're looking at infrastructure, and they're looking at how it's changing the world of healthcare and, anything that's related to solving cancer and diseases and stuff like that, they get a little bit more excited. So I'm seeing it all over the place. It's very interesting.
1: Very interesting. For more very interesting conversation and insights, join us October 15th, Thursday. That's this Thursday, 6:30 to 8:30 at the Crown Plaza Hotel. It's free to get in, but you do have to sign up and make a reservation. Parking's easy as well. It's right on 92 and 101, close to Visa. Lots of restaurants. Plan to come early, stay late at 6:30 to 8:30. All questions answered. 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
12: Well, With SRN News, I'm Keith Peters in Washington. While speaking to a crowd in Youngstown, Ohio, President Trump warned against Democrats taking over the House and Senate, calling them left-wing lunatics who would drive up prices and roll back his accomplishments. Trump appeared with Senator John Husted, the incumbent, facing a close challenge from former Democratic Senator Sherrod Brown. President Trump is looking into firing Ambassador Kimberly Guilfoyle following allegations of misconduct. Trump said when speaking with reporters Monday that he was not happy with the U.S. ambassador to Greece after it was reported she asked Trump donor Eric Dides to pay a $100,000 credit card bill. On Wall Street, the Dow up by 195 points. More details at srnnews.com.
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1: 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If stocks are expensive, Chad, and market leadership is concentrated in a handful of mega cap tech companies, how should retirees and pre-retirees evaluate their exposure? Because that's a big bucket of thought there.
0: Yeah. I mean, when we look at it right now, if we're looking at the S&P 500, it's 8.3% NVIDIA, 7.4% Apple, 5.8% Microsoft, 3.7% Amazon, and so on down the list. So if people own the S&P 500 or, you know, like the QQQ, which is the NASDAQ, which is even more highly concentrated in the same stocks, but then they own the same stocks outside of their S&P 500 investments, if they work for any of the companies, they get to the point of way too much weight on one company, right?
1: Sure.
0: And we've seen that blow up with Enron, WorldCom, stocks like Intel falling off a cliff for many, many years until recently.
1: Exxon.
0: Yeah. And, just it's rough to go into retirement with that much exposure. You just don't need it. It's a good way to, you know, build wealth when you're younger and you're working for a company that's just growing rapidly, has amazing revenue growth. It's how a lot of people build wealth, is that concentration. But you have to start to reduce that concentration. Sometimes that means pay some taxes and move on so that you're not freaking out when there's market movements in retirement. So I always like to remind people that wealth management and the investing that goes along with wealth management is you're not trying to invest to constantly outperform the stock market, because if you are, it means you're taking even more risk. And typically when we're building stock portfolios, we're not putting more than 5% into a single stock. It's just too much risk, and it can alter on a down year the total return for many years. So it's keep up with the market in the good years and then try to outperform the market in the bad years, because that's when you actually win. And I show some kind of mathematical examples of that at our events, Rob, that people can understand just the basic math around it. It's called geometric mean instead of average annual. And it's a little bit eye-opening. It's really those bad years that make a lot of difference. How do you perform in the bad years that occur 25% of the time? Makes it okay. If you're outperforming then, it makes it okay to somewhat underperform during the good years, because the underperformance, you need to know why. Is it because you only have 4% in NVIDIA instead of 8? But you're much more diversified and have way less volatility. That's better, in my opinion, in retirement.
1: So how do you stress test this, Chad, a major retirement plan for a major market correction without making decisions based on fear? For you in particular, because you're basically signing up to be a spokesperson for individuals and their wealth preservation.
0: Yeah. Yeah. And the easiest stress test is the Monte Carlo simulation that the financial planning software will do if it's programmed correctly, which essentially says, okay, here are all of your underlying assets in each account. Every single investment has a historical return and has a certain amount of volatility and some history behind it in terms of how has it performed in some of these corrections that we've seen, like the 18% decline in 2022, for example. So you can run a long-term success rate using a Monte Carlo simulation, whereas we've talked about in many shows before, you want your success rate to be above 85%, enough money to last till your age 100, and then have that withdrawal strategy, which is a certain amount of cash and a quarterly rebalance that you do. That's the longer-term stress test. In terms of a shorter term, we have enough software now that you could say you can simulate 20% S&P 500 declines and say, okay, how does that relate to your overall portfolio? And that's depending on, you know, what interest rates are doing. So you could have a market decline that's based on interest rates increasing like we had in 2022, where both your stocks and bonds could be down, but some of your alternative investments and cash and other things could be up, like your real estate, for example. Or you could have that typical, hey, we're going into a recession, so stocks are down, but the Feds are lowering rates, interest rates are coming down, which means your bonds are going up in value. So it's really being able to equate and prepare for that situation that will 100% occur at some point in your retirement. You will face in your retirement 20 to 40% market declines. Now, they'll go away as long as you have a plan to not sell during a down market. It doesn't mean you don't make any selling, right? Sometimes we have to sell stocks that aren't going to do well during a certain type of recession and buy something else, but we stay invested. And the reason why we stay invested is because we already know we have enough cash on the sidelines, dividends from different dividend paying stocks, and income from bonds and our alternative investments that are supporting our lifestyle while we let the market recover.
1: So any last thoughts on that, or should we turn the page quickly to some Social Security insights?
0: Yeah, I think that, again, rebalancing and more frequent meetings are warranted, especially in the first part of retirement until you get a handle on that, because your risk tolerance will change.
1: That's typical. You probably do 6 meetings in year 1, 5 meetings in year 2, and then 4 maintenance after that.
0: Yeah, that's pretty typical. And it comes in waves. Sometimes there's other family and estate planning issues that create a whole wave of meetings that aren't necessarily investment related, but that cadence is pretty normal. Retirement is more about happiness, Rob. And it's kind of silly if you have all your friends in a certain place and you're just trying to save a little bit of tax, and all of a sudden you move to a different state where you have no network and no reason to get out of bed and go hang out. You know, that's an issue.
1: Sounds about right. If you want to meet CFP Chad Burton before the seminar or during the seminar or after the seminar, he's got a great website, chadburton.com. 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I'll show up around 5, as will Chad. We'll stay till about 9. You can sign up for the event at chadburton.com, 6:30, 8:30 this Thursday. 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
12: News this hour from Town Hall. I'm Keith Peters in Washington. Ukrainian President Volodymyr Zelensky is addressing President Trump's call for new leadership in Kyiv. During an interview with ABC's This Week, Zelensky says it's up to their society and people to choose one or another leader.
17: The main thing is to have security infrastructure for this, to give possibility to people to vote. Of course, it's up to Ukrainians when to vote, how to do it.
12: He went on to say that Ukraine will organize elections if Russian President Vladimir Putin abides by a 60-day ceasefire. Trump had called for a leadership change after reports the U.S. fuel deal with Russia angered Zelensky. Several officials showed support at New York City's Columbus Day Parade as Mayor Mamdani skipped the festivities.
18: Governor Kathy Hochul marched in the parade along with her opponent, who is New York's Republican candidate for governor, Nassau County Executive Bruce Bleakman. Among the missing, Mayor Mamdani.
19: I think it's a disgrace he's not here. It's indicative of him being the most divisive mayor we've ever had. I want to be a governor that unifies people, not tears them apart.
18: The organizers of the Columbus Day Parade invited Mamdani to attend, with the mayor skipping out on the march but releasing a video to pay tribute to Italian Americans. In New York, I'm Natalie Migliori.
12: President Trump says he's looking at firing U.S. Ambassador to Greece, Kimberly Guilfoyle. The ex-fiancée of Donald Trump Jr. is accused of asking a businessman to pay off her $100,000 credit card debt in exchange for access to the administration. On Monday, Trump said, "We're looking at it," when reporters asked if he's considering firing Guilfoyle, adding, "We're not happy." On Wall Street, the Dow up by 195 points. More on these stories at townhall.com.
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21: 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Reuters Institute says we're now one of the top news brands in the nation. Every night, watch great shows with Rob Schmidt, Carl Higbee, Rob Finnerty, and more as they expose the big media lies, the Washington swamp, and they're never afraid to talk about faith, freedom, and the values that made us great. 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
12: The awarding of this year's Nobel Prizes is now complete with today's announcement of the winners of the Nobel in Economic Sciences.
22: The Royal Swedish Academy of Sciences has today decided to award the 2026 Sveriges Riksbank Prize in Economic Sciences in memory of Alfred Nobel to Robert E. Hall and Michael Woodford for Microeconomic Foundations of Macroeconomic Stabilization.
12: Hall is a professor at Stanford, and Woodford is a macroeconomist and monetary theorist at Columbia University. Cleanup continues across the western Florida panhandle after Hurricane Isaias made landfall Friday night. The storm roared ashore near Destin. News and analysis at townhall.com. From Washington, I'm Keith Peters. A federal judge is sending a racial discrimination lawsuit against the Arizona Cardinals and owner Michael Bidwell to NFL arbitration. Matt Mattinson has more.
23: Former coach Don Shumpert and former executive assistant Kendra Hogue filed a joint lawsuit alleging race discrimination, retaliation, and wrongful termination. However, a U.S. District Court judge ruled that employment contracts require the claims to be settled through league arbitration rather than in court. The Cardinals strongly deny the allegations and say they will prove the claims have no merit. In Phoenix, I'm at Mattinson.
12: The Los Angeles Dodgers have their backs to the wall as they were defeated by the Milwaukee Brewers 7-4 in Game 2 of the National League Championship Series held in Milwaukee this evening. William Contreras knocked in three runs as the Brewers lead 2-0 in the series. More on these stories at townhall.com.
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33: Well, good afternoon, Bay Area. Estate planning attorney Bob Bergman here, host of Plan Your Estate Radio, and welcome to the show today, here on the 12th of October, 2026. It's hard to believe we're almost halfway through the month of October. Halloween is just around the corner. It's not something that my family traditionally celebrates, other than we have decorations all over the house, but we don't do the outdoors, and we also don't go trick-or-treating. I mean, my kids are in college now, so trick-or-treating is kind of done now. That's in the past. It was fun, though, while it lasted. I want to let you all know, if this is the first time listening to the show, I want to make sure that you're aware that I have available to the public 24 hours a day, 7 days a week, 365 days a year, 366 in a leap year, my on-demand webinars, which can be accessed through my website at www.lawbob.com/webinars. If you go there, I have 3 different webinars. One is for those who have 1 or more minor children, called Estate Planning for Busy Parents. One is for married couples, which is the Living Trust webinar for married couples. And then there is also a similar webinar for those who are unmarried or in couples, unmarried couples, registered domestic partners, or those who are married and want to do planning for their own separate property assets as part of planning. Those are free. You can register and watch them. It will explain what estate planning is, what we're trying to accomplish, what we're trying to avoid, what my process is as an estate planner. I have an actual process that I ask people to follow in order to make sure we don't miss anything and we cover everything that needs to be covered. And then my fee structure for the various levels of planning that I offer for individuals, for families, etc. And if you decide you want to work with me, there's instructions on what the next step in the process would be. That can be done with a QR code in the webinar. It could be done by going back to my website to the bottom of the page where you started in the webinars page and follow the instructions there. So that is my educational information that I offer to everybody. You can even go to my website and you can go into the resources, download my consumer guide, my California Consumer Guide to Wills, Living Trust, and Estate Planning, which is very, very detailed, goes a lot of useful information about estate planning here in California, not to be used as a substitute for actual estate planning, but it's another good educational resource that I have provided for, I realized, over 20 years now. So I want to today, I thought today I would go in a little bit different direction than what I normally have on my show, and that is to talk about something, a phenomenon that is at the front of almost everybody's mind now, and that's artificial intelligence, AI, artificial intelligence. For some people, they hear AI, and their immediate thought is the Terminator. That's what their immediate thought is, that it's Skynet, it's going to take over the world and destroy all human life on Earth because AI is now in charge. For other people, they look at AI and they say, yeah, what can it really do? AI can't hold you. AI can't hug you. AI can't truly have empathy for you and can't truly love you like another human being can. And then everything in between. I mean, when you look out what we see right now, out daily now here in the San Francisco Bay Area, and I'm seeing it now down here in San Jose where I live, and that is the Waymo driverless automobiles. I see them out at the airport all the time. I've seen them now driving through city streets in Willow Glen here in San Jose, and I suspect by the end of another year or so, they will be driving everywhere in the San Francisco Bay Area. I've observed many of these vehicles out on the road. I've observed as they signal, as they carefully change lanes, as they respond to people suddenly stopping in front of them. And I have to say, I'm pretty impressed. I'm pretty impressed by that. It's the kind of thing that someday, if I needed to, I would probably consider taking one. Because it appears that the technology, like all technology, it's getting better and better and better. Now, people ask me, well, Bob, do you draft your estate plans using AI? Answer, no. I do use a comprehensive drafting system, which was designed by human beings. And I'm sure that now they're doing future designing, utilizing AI to come up with suggestions, drafting suggestions and things like that. But I'm not using it to draft documents from scratch. But I am now using AI in my practice to assist me in drafting the court petitions that I do, the Hegstat petitions and trust modification petitions that I do. Now, I don't mean I'm having AI create the petitions. I had to create the petitions in the first place, and originally I created them and coded them to work with a document assembly system called HotDocs, which is used a lot in the legal profession. But recently, I instructed my Claude, which is one of the local large language models, rather. I instructed Claude to take all of my templates that I use to create the petitions that I file in court, analyze them, put together an answer file for them, and then test it out. And it tested out with a couple of my, a couple of the files that I already have, the answer files that I already have, all of which is public record because these are matters that have been filed with courts, so it's not like it's private confidential information that's in there. And I watched as Claude built out the whole system for me so that I could actually do that kind of work, launching an application in a browser instead of a standalone software package that's very complicated. And I went, okay, AI is going to become a part of my practice going forward, I can tell. Miles, are we at a minute? Miles? Okay, thank you. I've already been using now for about a year an AI receptionist. If you've called my office at 408-247-0444, the call will be answered by my AI receptionist, Priya, with whom you can actually have a pretty darn good conversation now because Priya has been well trained. When we come after this first break, I'll talk more about how I'm using AI in my practice and also some of the dangers of AI in the legal profession. Stay tuned.
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7: I welcome back to the second segment of the show today. Now, before I ended the first segment, I was talking about how I use an AI receptionist in my practice now. The receptionist's name is Priya, and one thing I can say about this receptionist is I had a large part in training my receptionist. I'm using a company that enabled me to put lots of information in so that Priya will only answer questions about what I do. Will also let people know things that I don't do. And I'm in the process now of further training Priya, because now I have direct access to go in under the hood and train Priya in more detail to provide information. Now, the reason why I use an AI receptionist is very selfish. I'll come right out and say it. I don't have the time to answer every phone call that comes into my office. I do not have a receptionist or a legal secretary or a paralegal to answer the phone calls for me. I know that in the past I used to answer my phones. Either I'd have somebody answering the phones and then they would be routing it through to me, and it would often interrupt a project I was working on to take a phone call. Because I have limited hours

0: each day where I can work successfully. I find that I need to have some way to gather information from people and screen those calls so that I can check the calls every now and then and see if there's one that's urgent or needs an immediate callback. I can then pick up my dedicated office cell phone and call people back directly. Or else I can go in and I can email them information that they may have requested, maybe in addition to the information that my receptionist has already emailed or texted to them. I have found having an AI receptionist helps me to be more efficient and more responsive to my clients overall than before. Before, if I couldn't answer the call, I'd have a system that took a message, and then it would deliver the message to me by email. But that was a system that could not interact at all with the caller and provide the caller any information. Now somebody can call my office. They can find out where my office is located. Priya can tell them. They can find out my hours of operation. Priya can tell them. They can ask questions about, do I do estate planning? Priya can answer that. Priya can't tell you any answers to legal questions, but Priya can provide you with a link to register for and watch one of my webinars. That can be done by email or by text message. Priya can also email or text calendar booking pages for various types of work that I do. So I have found Priya to be a very useful member of my law practice. And I am working diligently right now to start building other assistants in my practice to take over many of the commonplace and mundane administrative tasks that I handle personally myself right now. If I'm successful with that, it will make me an even more effective attorney, able to assist more clients than I do now, and enable me to stay in practice longer because I'm not obsessing over every small detail of my practice. So I'm finding artificial intelligence to be remarkable overall. But I'll tell you, artificial intelligence in the legal profession is filled with pitfalls. Now, I will say, I used artificial intelligence to create content for my three websites that I have. I have LawBob, which is my main website. I have HegstatHelp.com, which is my dedicated website, covering Hegstat petitions to gather loose assets into somebody's trust after they've died. Then I have the IrrevocableTrustDoctor.com. I urge you all to visit Hegstat Help and Irrevocable Trust Doctor and take a look at some of the articles, the blog articles, if you will, on those websites. They're very well done, and they're accurate. And I can say they're well done and accurate because I trained the system that creates those for me. The system that creates those for me knows my website, knows my brain, knows the way I think, the way I talk, the approach I take to things, and creates content for me using my voice. In other words, content that sounds like the way I write, because it's copying the way I write. And I'm very, very happy with that, because I'm able to get more information out to more people much more quickly than if I was trying to do it all on my own. The next thing I'm planning to do in my practice is build content that is talking content. In other words, videos that can be on Facebook, that can be on Instagram, that can be on TikTok maybe, even ones that can be on my websites that are explainer videos that explain various things or pass on information, but it will be me talking. And I'll be very straightforward. Me talking, that is an avatar that I've created of me, that looks like me, that I've trained to sound like me, and that will be delivering content as me, content that I have created to further enable people to get better educated and also get more information without me spending hours and hours and hours and hours every month sitting down, pointing a camera at myself, and then trying to say something without sounding like a blithering idiot. Even though I've been an actor for many, many years on stage, it's still very hard for me to sit down and video myself saying something. It's very hard for me to do. Okay, we're coming up on the mid-show break. When we come back, there'll be more Plan Your State Radio. I'm going to talk about the dangers of AI in the legal profession. Stay tuned for the second half of the show.
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8: With SRN News, I'm Keith Peters in Washington. Cleanup efforts are ongoing after Hurricane Isaias made landfall Friday night along the western Florida panhandle. It was the first Atlantic hurricane of the year. 5 deaths are blamed on the storm, 2 in Florida, 2 in Alabama, and another in South Carolina. While speaking to a crowd in Youngstown, Ohio, President Trump warned against Democrats taking over the House and Senate, calling them left-wing lunatics who would drive up prices and roll back his accomplishments. Trump appeared with Senator John Husted, the incumbent, facing a close challenge from former Democratic Senator Sherrod Brown. On Wall Street, a mixed day as the Dow was up by 195 points. The Nasdaq dropped 120 with the S&P 500 lower by 4. More details at srnnews.com.
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0: Welcome back to the third segment of the show today. I promise you in this half of the show, I'm going to talk about some of the problems with artificial intelligence in the legal profession. Now, probably the major problem that's being faced out there is not something that impacts what I do as an estate planning attorney, but does impact those attorneys that do litigation, meaning that go to court and have a client that fights somebody else's client over things in court. And you've probably seen the news reports of attorneys who have filed paperwork in court cases, and the paperwork cites cases that don't exist, has language from cases where the language doesn't exist. It may cite the correct case but have the wrong language, or the wrong language and a case that doesn't exist. Now, if you're at all familiar with artificial intelligence, this is called hallucination. I think it's a very, very apt description of what artificial intelligence language models are capable of doing. And all of them suffer from it, whether using ChatGPT, which is OpenAI, whether using Gemini or Copilot, or Claude, or Perplexity, or Grok. All of them have problems with hallucinating. Now, one of the advantages of the content, for example, that I create or have created for me using a system, it does not hallucinate because its information is coming exclusively from what I've provided it to work from my website, which is accurate, has accurate information, from my estate planning consumer guide, which I created and has accurate information, and anything else I add to it that is accurate information. So the articles that are created for me do not hallucinate, because they're not going out onto the internet and just finding things to bring in, and they're not making things up, because I've provided all the information that's needed to create the content I'm looking for. So they are safer. Now, that being said, one of my content creators does not give me the opportunity to train the system more like the other one does. The other one allows me to add instructions and information and commands and directives so that the AI that is doing the drafting has guidelines, what it can and can't do, what it can say and what it can't say. The one that doesn't have the ability for me to do that does come up in some of the articles with things that are hallucinations. I don't mean it cites wrong cases. I mean it makes claims about what I do as an attorney that are not accurate. In other words, makes claims that I pursue a certain type of court petition and I can pursue it in every court in the state of California. I don't do that. I specifically pursue in three different courts, all in the Bay Area, one of which has the ability to handle matters from other parts of the state as long as certain conditions are met. So I have no way to train that particular AI to not make stuff up about me, about my capabilities, about what I do or don't do. And that means that I have to discard a number of things written for me because I have no way to go back and instruct it to correct the errors. Now, this kind of ties into the issue of what about artificial intelligence and estate planning? A lot of people seem to think that, oh, well, eventually you'll be able to do an entire estate plan using artificial intelligence. You'll just tell it what you want, and it will create the whole plan for you, which sounds good on the surface. It's not like, oh, please provide me the best recipe for guacamole. Okay, you probably get a lot of best, quote, best recipes for guacamole that way. But unless somebody is specifically giving instructions for creation of an estate plan, which is, after all, what a drafting system is, making choices, making intelligent choices, making experienced, well-educated, expert choices on drafting options, you can easily end up with an estate plan that has things in it that are completely wrong, that are complete hallucinations about what the law is and the effects of the law. But it also means that you have no idea of knowing whether what you created that way is any good, is legally enforceable, and is going to accomplish the goals that you think you want to accomplish. I find a lot of times people who come to me and they have an idea in their head of, well, it's just a simple plan. It's going to be a really simple estate plan. And they start listing the things that they own, as if what you own is the only component of an estate plan. In many families, it's the least important component of an estate plan. The most important component is that they have a 10-year-old son who is severely autistic and needs to have things to take care of that son when the son's an adult. You're not necessarily going to be able to find a way for AI to deal with that or to do what's proper, to do what's legally adequate to plan for that special needs child. There are so many different situations in estate planning that I've seen over the years. People ask me sometimes, well, Bob, what's the typical plan you do for a married couple? My response is, well, probably have about 20 to 25 typical plans that I do for married couples, some of them more frequently than others, but it doesn't mean that I don't ever do the one that's uncommon. Certainly I did it at least one time, and that's just a reality right there. It's just a reality. So when I, as an estate planner, engaged with a client, whether it's an individual or a couple, we're talking about a lot of different things. We're talking often about a lot of issues that my clients had never considered before. One of the realities of using anything like artificial intelligence to answer questions for you is you have to know what questions to ask. And in my experience, most people don't have the first idea what to ask in the area of estate planning. There's so many questions. When people go through my process and they fill out my worksheets, which I call homework, when they fill out those worksheets and come back and meet with me to do a design of their estate plan, sometimes they're amazed at the complexity of the planning. They're amazed at the questions that need to be asked and answered because they had no idea that things like that would even be an issue. Well, they are. That's the reality. You can go online. You can use online services, and they are only as good as, and even then not that good, but only as good as the information that you put in. In fact, the most well-known one, which I shall not name, but who rhymes with Regal Room, their system can only draft based on the information you put in. So if you put in garbage information, you're going to get garbage planning coming back the other way. And they also make it clear that they are not responsible for the end result because you're the one providing all the information into their system. Because of that, if you don't know how to fill out their forms, if you don't know what questions need to be asked and answered by you, you could very well end up with a plan that doesn't accurately reflect what you and your family need. And maybe what's worse, you won't even realize that because you had no human brain to interact with and ask you questions and clarify things for you. That's kind of the common flaw with all of the do-it-yourself online drafting systems, and even picking up a book from Barnes & Noble and filling out the forms in the book. You have no live person who is expert in the field that you can ask questions and get them answered, or can point things out to you that you should be aware of and should deal with. So this is the third break. We'll be back after this to close out the show. This is Attorney Bob Bertman.
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0: There's another issue involving estate planning that I do in artificial intelligence. And it's something that many of my colleagues are already talking about on our listservs, and that is clients who come to them and who have gone and asked for information from ChatGPT or Claude or Perplexity or Gemini or Copilot or one of those, and they have either asked for information and questions for them to ask the attorney, or they've taken what the attorney drafted and they've plugged it into one of those LLMs and asked for feedback or explanations or feedback on what's been drafted for them. And then they come back to the attorney with 3 or 4 pages of AI-generated stuff and questions, and then expect the attorney to spend maybe several hours responding to everything that's in this stuff that was generated by artificial intelligence. Here's the problem, number of problems with it. First of all, no attorney that I'm aware of that does estate planning agrees at the beginning that they're going to answer every single question, no matter how remote, no matter how trivial, from a client that hires them to do a plan. We're hired to actually answer questions about the plan or the planning options, not to respond to 20 questions generated by AI, and I've seen these, that deal with things that have nothing to do with anything, and in some cases, like all AI, they're hallucinations. And the other thing is, taking a plan and putting it through AI to analyze, unless you know what you are doing, the analysis that comes back, I've seen these too, filled with inaccuracies, miscitingcases, miscitingthe law, citing the wrong part of the law, giving language that's not in the law. In other words, you know the word already, hallucinating. And that's the problem. I have started adding into my engagements that I refuse to answer questions from a client that have obviously just been generated by some form of artificial intelligence, some kind of large language model that's generated a bunch of questions. I will answer questions from clients that clearly are questions created by the clients where they want information or they want clarification on something. But I'm putting into my engagement letters now that if somebody insists that they want answers to all these questions, they will have to pay for it. I will charge them my hourly rate, which is currently $600 an hour, with a minimum of 1 hour of my time, if they actually want me to come up with detailed answers to all of the questions that they generated using OpenAI or Claude or Perplexity or Gemini or Copilot or any other large language model. Another problem is, a major problem is, these models, they have no idea what the facts were that led to the plan that was drafted for you. And unless you plug in all the facts, and even if you do, the facts don't necessarily determine what the plan is that's drafted, because there's the human element as well. These are the things we could do. This is what we decided to do because of your particular situation and what you indicated you wanted to accomplish. That's where having the brain and the expertise of an experienced estate planning attorney, such as yours truly, is invaluable. I'm a board-certified specialist in estate planning, trust, and probate law, certified by the State Bar of California Board of Legal Specialization. I've been a board-certified specialist for 15 years now. 15 years. That's longer than many attorneys have been practicing. I've been doing estate planning for over 40 years, but I've been a specialist for 15. So that's what I tell people. Be very careful using artificial intelligence to analyze anything. The other thing is, if you take your estate plan that I drafted for you or anyone drafted for you, and you plug it into Claude or OpenG or chat, you're sharing what could be confidential information about your family, your distribution plans, and everything else with them. It now becomes part of their model. So attorney-client confidentiality goes out the window when you do something like that. So be safe out there, as they say on Hill Street Blues. This is Attorney Bob Bergman, your host of Plan Your Estate Radio. Until next Monday.
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8: News this hour from Town Hall. I'm Keith Peters in Washington. President Trump says he's looking into possibly firing Ambassador to Greece Kimberly Guilfoyle following allegations of misconduct. Scott Carr has more.
18: Speaking with reporters Monday, President Trump said he was not happy with the ex-fiancée of Donald Trump Jr., now the U.S. ambassador to Greece, after it was reported last week by the Wall Street Journal Guilfoyle had asked major Trump donor Eric Dieters to pay a $100,000 credit card bill via wire transfer to avoid a paper trail. Dieters was the organizer of the conservative-themed Freedom Fest in Kentucky, canceled this year after disappointing VIP ticket sales. I'm Scott Carr.
8: President Trump was in Youngstown, Ohio, campaigning for the re-election of GOP Senator John Husted. Trump warned against Democrats taking over the House and Senate, calling them left-wing lunatics.
19: The radical left maniacs, they took the name Columbus, Christopher Columbus, away, and they're a disgrace. And we have to win because we have to keep winning because they'll do it again.
8: Husted faces a tight senatorial race against former Democratic Senator Sherrod Brown. Hackers have literally turned up the heat on French supermarkets.
20: Hackers gained control of the software and raised the temperature of refrigerators and freezers at hundreds of French supermarkets to as high as 122 degrees Fahrenheit, causing fires and spoiling food. The Paris prosecutor's office said on Monday that a large-scale attack was affecting connected refrigerators in several major food retailers across France, leading to the food losses and the fires.
8: That's correspondent Bill Alexander reporting. A mixed day on Wall Street as the Dow Jones Industrial Average was up by 195 points. The NASDAQ dropped 120 with the S&P lower by 4. More on these stories at townhall.com.
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5: I'm Susan Lee, and this is the Fox Business Report.
21: The major averages ending mixed as oil prices climb on Middle East tensions, which is renewing oil supply concerns. Semiconductor stocks extending last week's losses, while software stocks are benefiting from a rotation away from chips. Shares of Salesforce rose 2%, following a double upgrade from Bank of America. Analysts at the firm say that the enterprise software provider has sound strategy that addresses both AI risks and opportunities. The Dow up 196 points, the Nasdaq higher by 120, S&P 500 up 4. Shares of Microsoft rose 1% with the tech giant topping $4 trillion in market value after unveiling its latest AI chip, the Maya 300. And shares of Chipotle fell over 3% after Starbucks dismissed speculation that it might try to buy the burrito chain. That's your Fox Business Report. I'm Hillary Barsky, invested in you.
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27: I think what we're learning is that the market is itself learning to live with this tandem of high yields and high oil, but I think to a point. So I think what we're seeing is that the market can live with these levels, say, on the 10-year Treasury note, sort of in 5 to 5.5%. I think if we did see that move beyond 5.5%, if the Fed gets overtly more hawkish, I think that would pose a few more questions to risk sentiment moving forward.
28: Tim Waterer of KCM Trade. Meantime, Ukraine will continue attacks against Russia as Moscow keeps targeting its energy infrastructure, according to President Volodymyr Zelensky, while the Kremlin said it had nothing to say yet on an energy truce, something President Trump announced yesterday. Brent is trading at $105 a barrel, WTI at $92. Futures. Dow futures are up 59 points. S&P futures are down 17. NASDAQ futures down 232. Trading overseas, the ASX 200 in Sydney is down 0.2%. The KOSPI in Seoul is down 6%. The Nikkei in Tokyo is down 2.6%. The CSI 300 in Shanghai is down 1%. The Hang Seng in Hong Kong, down 0.7%. 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I'm Matt Piper, and this is Bloomberg.
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7: There's a host of factual and legal arguments that the defense is going to mount.
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10: My guest is national security expert Brad Moss, Jacqueline Thompson, Bloomberg Law reporter.
0: And analysis of important legal issues, cases, and headlines.
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10: Welcome to the Bloomberg Law Show. I'm June Grosso. Ahead in this hour, federal agents searched the home of Democratic Representative Ilhan Omar. And is Hegseth's plan to live stream a military execution legal?
19: Showing it, maybe other people won't be doing what he did. So I'll make a decision ultimately. I know what military would like to do, but we'll make a decision.
10: President Donald Trump says he hasn't made a decision on Defense Secretary Pete Hegseth's plan to live stream the December 3rd execution of Nidal Hassan, the former U.S. Army physician who's been sentenced to death over the 2009 Fort Hood mass shooting that killed 13 people and wounded 32 others. The last public execution in our country took place almost 100 years ago in the 1930s, and Hassan's execution would be the first by the U.S. military since 1961. Vice President J.D. Vance says he won't be watching.
16: I hope that people don't forget that this is a guy who brutally murdered a lot of innocent people. Now that's, I mean, look, if it's ultimately live streamed, I'm not going to be watching it.
10: My guest is Richard Garnett, a professor at Notre Dame Law School and director of the school's program on church, state, and society. Rick, first, give us your reaction to this plan to live stream this execution by firing squad.
17: Well, as you know, certainly there's a long history of public executions. We can think back to high school when we were reading Tale of Two Cities and the gleeful people knitting, watching people go to the guillotine. But that's something that we've moved away from pretty decisively in the last century or so. I think the international law consensus is against public executions. Every state that has the death penalty has pretty elaborate protocols that limit access to these procedures. I think there are good reasons for that. There are broadcasting rules that would limit the depiction of any execution over broadcast media. And I think there's a general sense, it's a sense that I would share, that to make something like this a public spectacle is not only demeaning to the person being punished, but it's coarsening of the culture. It's not good for the viewers, in my view. Now, some people would say, and there's something to this, that the modern regime of capital punishment has, in a sense, been dishonest. We've hidden it away, and we've given it this kind of illusory coding of doctors and medicine and protocols and so on. And that tends to obscure what's actually happening, of course. But even with that said, I think the policy and the moral arguments against any proposal to televise or live stream the execution are by far the stronger ones. And if you want to add one more thing to the mix, it strikes me that it's just a very bad idea, given the facts of this particular case, to publicly depict this person's execution, which would only have the effect, I think, of inflaming people around the world, you know, who might share his ideological hostility to America. So I see a lot of arguments against it and no good arguments for it. And then just because I'm a lawyer, let me add one more thing. I think it's probably illegal.
10: Well, that's important. So explain why you think it's illegal. Probably.
17: Well, we have state governments, we have the federal government, and this is a special case because, you know, it's coming out of the military context. Obviously, the military context is one that courts defer to a fair bit. I think it's really clear that state law and federal law do not permit live streaming. There's a question about whether the relevant military regulations permit it. My understanding is that Secretary Hegseth is of the view that because it's not explicitly prohibited, that means that it's permitted. But I think it's pretty clear in the regulations, which set out a very limited list of people who are going to be permitted to observe, that that list is clearly intended to be exclusive, and it was intended to keep the proceedings private. So if this matter were to be litigated, again, there often is going to be deference to the military, but I would expect courts to say that this isn't authorized.
10: In other words, if this were in so basically you couldn't live stream an execution in one of the states, but because it's the military, there's a different set of rules?
17: Yeah, there's some regulations in place that are different from the ones that particular states that have the death penalty. So we're not going to be looking to, you know, Texas's protocols. We're going to be looking to the military ones. And like I said, Secretary Hegseth has suggested that there might be a loophole available in those regulations, but I'm not convinced that that's correct. And, you know, one could imagine from the president's perspective, and he is ultimately the one who gets to make the call about these things going forward, he might not want to add a wrinkle that could potentially delay this and draw it out in litigation.
10: Hassan told a panel of military experts in 2010 that he wished he'd been killed during the attack, and he hasn't exhausted all his legal options, so one wonders if he'll even oppose this.
17: He did say that, and it's possible that he wouldn't oppose it, but if he did want to oppose it, there would be avenues still available, because this decision would create new issues that haven't been litigated yet. And even though it's the military context, I believe that there would be avenues available to Hassan if he chose. If he doesn't choose, you might have some third parties trying to intervene. That's often pretty difficult to do. You know, third party standing is pretty rare. But the potential for delay, if the secretary were to really try to push forward with this idea, I think is pretty high.
10: President Trump said on Saturday, there are two thoughts, don't show it and show it, because, you know, by showing it, maybe other people won't be doing what he did. So I'll make a decision ultimately. I know what the military would like to do, but I'll make a decision.
17: I'm no expert on this, but I suspect that what a lot of our men and women in uniform would prefer is maybe different from what the secretary is talking about. Because, again, if this were to go forward publicly, I could imagine it putting a lot of our service members at risk in various places.
10: Under international law, the UN has said that this violates an international human rights treaty, the Convention Against Torture.
17: Yeah, that is the view. And of course, it's not the case that all countries observe that. I mean, we know that there are countries that carry out public executions. I suspect that the international law rule wouldn't be the one that would carry the day for the secretary, but if they ended up in the same place, that would probably be, from my perspective, a good thing.
10: It's kind of odd that you have, you know, two high-profile executions within such a short period of time in the news, because you have that botched execution in Tennessee of Krista Pike, who is back in prison. She's recovered from botched execution.
17: Yeah, now I don't know whether we know that she's recovered. I think we know that she's survived.
10: You're right.
17: But this raises really interesting questions. You know, we have, there's a lot of constitutional law on this point, which might sound a little morbid, but it's still the law, that a person cannot be executed unless they are in a condition where they can understand what's happening to them and its significance. So sometimes we use the term competent to be executed, which, again, I realize has a strange ring to it. I don't know enough to know whether there might well be reasons to think that, you know, in this case, the damage that was done by virtue of the failed execution attempt would make it impermissible to go forward. Another issue is that, you know, the fact that this failed so badly might well provide the basis for a challenge to this method of execution in Tennessee. That is, you can imagine arguing that even though, you know, lethal injection has been a permissible method for a while now, that Tennessee has shown that it can't carry out that execution consistent with the Constitution's ban on cruel and unusual punishment. Now, my understanding is that at one point she requested execution by firing squad and that did not go forward. I suppose it's possible that Tennessee would permit that method this time rather than avoid trying yet again with the lethal injection, which they haven't been able to carry out.
10: I mean, this is the second time this year that they had a botched execution, but it's also brought to light things that, you know, I didn't realize, which is the ways that states are obtaining these drugs. I mean, sometimes paying in cash because they can't get them, and the people who are administering them are not necessarily, you know, trained to do
17: right
10: what they're doing.
17: Yeah, you're totally right. I mean, for a number of reasons, some of it is the pharmaceutical companies, you know, won't permit their products to be used. You know, the professional associations of various medical personnel won't permit their people to participate. So you do end up with weaknesses, both in terms of the training of the people who are carrying it out and in terms of the kind of reliability of what's being used, these, you know, so-called cocktails that are put together to try to bring about the execution. And, you know, sometimes people will complain, well, this is the fault of the drug companies or the American Medical Association or what have you. But

0: second try, then it seems to me that you might well have a basis for saying, well, then this method can't be used constitutionally.
1: And I believe her lawyers are trying to get the governor to commute her sentence to life in prison.
0: That's completely available. That's always available to a governor. And again, you can imagine the governor invoking traditions, again, going back centuries, of saying that someone who's been through this, you know, in a sense, has suffered enough. The governor's not required to do that. Clemency is very much something that we've given to the discretion of the executive. But I suspect, given all the media attention on this, there might well be, maybe pressure is the wrong word, but there might well be persuasion that's brought to bear on the governor to do that.
1: And in the meantime, the governor has ordered a state investigation into the botched execution. Thanks so much, Rick. That's Professor Richard Garnett of Notre Dame Law School. Coming up next on the Bloomberg Law Show, New York City's Mayor Zoran Mamdani is calling for ICE to leave the city after a shooting last week by ICE officers. Remember, you can always get the latest legal news by listening to our Bloomberg Law podcast. 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
7: Last Friday, an impassioned New York City mayor, Zohram Mamdani, called for ICE to leave the city after a man was shot seven times by ICE agents dressed in construction vests while he was in his car with his five-year-old son in the back seat.
8: We know that ICE is rotten to its core. Today's shooting is only further devastating confirmation of what we have long known, which is that ICE operates with impunity, that they sow chaos and terror across our country, that they have far more of our neighbors than they could ever have claimed to save.
7: Once again, ICE claimed, as it has on previous occasions, that its officers felt in danger. And DHS Secretary Mark Wayne Mullen criticized the mayor.
9: He said he wants to abolish ICE. Well, Mayor, if you abolish ICE, who's going to take your criminals off the streets of your own town? Who's going to take the murderers and the thieves and the gangbangers?
7: The officers were wearing body cameras, but DHS has not released that video. The shooting was the latest violent encounter with ICE officers during President Trump's nationwide immigration crackdown. Joining me is immigration law expert Leon Fresco, a partner at Holland & Knight and the former head of the Office of Immigration Litigation during the Obama administration. Leon, Mamdani said the city's going to investigate the shooting, reviewing the entire 24-hour period, including the ICE shooting, the police response, the protests, and ICE's use of a privately owned parking lot as a staging area. Can the city really investigate this without the information from ICE?
10: Well, that's the problem, is this is going to be really more of an administrative investigation, not a prosecutorial investigation. And so, as you said, they're going to be looking at ICE's conduct in the operation, ICE's use of a privately owned parking lot as a staging area. And by the way, just for some of your listeners who aren't familiar with this, this is a shooting that happened on Thursday, October 8th in New York City, where a Dominican national, again, in a car, a lot of these ICE incidents happen in cars where people are in a car and tried to block the individual so they could arrest the individual. And unclear exactly, but the individual basically freaks out when they see that ICE is there, and it leads to ICE shooting into the car. And so there was a five-year-old child in the car, and the five-year-old was not injured, although their whereabouts were not known for a little while. And the adult was injured, the person who ICE was trying to apprehend. And so there's lots of questions about whether ICE needed to do that. Was there a warrant, et cetera? And so this is the investigation that Mamdani would be looking into, is all of those areas. You know, should there be larger sanctuary laws in staging areas and in hospital access and in the New York Police Department and ICE contact And so all of those things are being investigated. At the same time, the Bronx District Attorney has actually opened a criminal investigation into the agents, which the Attorney General of New York, Letitia James, says she supports it. And so the way that would work is, let's say they get prosecuted under assault in the first or second degree or reckless endangerment or something like that. Well, what happened is the agent would then have the chance to remove the case to federal court and under the supremacy clause say, and we've seen this in other times we've talked about ICE, that what they were performing was necessary and proper as part of their duty. And unless basically the prosecutors could show that this was an out and about cold blooded murder, nothing is going to happen to the agent in that situation.
7: We've talked so many times about ICE agents shooting into cars, and almost all the deaths we see are because they're shooting into cars. And once again, they said that the officers feared for their safety because that's the only time that ICE or police or agents can fire into a car. They're supposed to step aside if they're not in danger, and they're obviously not doing that. If ICE wanted to stop these shootings by its officers, couldn't they just say no more arrests of people while they're in a car?
10: Right. I mean, the problem is it's exactly what we've talked about in the past, which is that there's an actuarial component to this. Not every arrest that's happening in a car is leading to a shooting, but it is certain to be the case that some number of people that you apprehend when they're in their car are going to take the prospect of being sent to Eritrea or Somaliland or who knows where else to such a nervous extent that they will not know what to do in their car. And the ICE agents, who are not trained police officers, will also not know what to do. And so that's why you see this percentage, whether it, let's say, be 1% or even less than 1% of these interactions, it's still often enough that you see them on a weekly or monthly basis in the news, because that's what's going to keep happening if they keep doing these apprehensions in cars. Now, people may say, well, where else are you supposed to apprehend people? The house is also dangerous. The work site then creates a drama level for people in the work site. All of these points are true, which is that immigration enforcement is very messy and very difficult. There's no doubt about it. But it just seems that this car situation has a unique problem in that the person is literally inside the conveyance that allows them to become a fugitive. And so that's why you're going to see that in a much larger way than in any other type of apprehension.
7: New York City Mayor Mamdani said there's no active warrant for this man's arrest. DHS has said he had an immigration detainer. What does that do?
10: Here's the problem. An immigration detainer is nothing. What that means is that is a signal or a piece of paper that ICE sends to states and local prisons and jails where they say, if you come into contact with Joe Smith, make sure that you detain them. But that's not a warrant. A warrant has to be issued by a judge and has to be on a piece of paper that says you're allowed to go and find this person, whether it's in their house or their car. And theoretically, you're not supposed to arrest people in their car unless the person is likely to escape before a warrant can be obtained. You need a warrant to do this. And so this is why there's this investigation about why ICE would have done this in this situation when it did not have a warrant.
7: And apparently the officers were wearing body cams, but they haven't released the body cam footage, and the DHS secretary said they'll do that probably after FBI and Homeland Security investigations conclude. I mean, that to me is suspicious. If it shows what they say, why not release it?
10: Right. The problem, well, let's two things. One, it's a very recent, so 1 or 2 months ago that the ICE agents have been fully mandated to wear these body cameras, because that was something that Secretary Mullen really said, okay, we're going to do this. We're going to make everybody wear body cameras. But the point is, obviously, if you're going to have them wear the body cameras, then the point of this is to use that to de-escalate the situation. And so if you're saying we're not going to release something for a year, let's say, while the investigation is happening, then what you're really saying is that the body camera is not going to serve that purpose. It's only essentially going to serve the purpose of aiding in an investigation, but it's not going to serve the purpose of reducing public fervor about specific event that happened. That would only happen if you had a routine policy of saying, fine, we'll release all body camera footage that we have within 24 hours or 48 hours. Now, I do think it is critical that that body camera footage be released in a way where people can understand, because obviously they're going to be different officers and they're going to be facing in different locations. And so however you release that video, it's not always objective. There's ways to release video that can tell one story or another. So you have to come up with protocols to release it in a way where it's as neutral as possible. But other than that, I agree. If you're not releasing it, it doesn't serve the purpose that you're hoping it would serve.
7: So now let's turn to the denaturalization efforts by the Justice Department. This month, it announced what it called the largest denaturalization effort in modern history. So this is where the Justice Department is trying to revoke the citizenship of people who came here from abroad but became U.S. citizens. So they've announced that they've filed denaturalization petitions against 40 individuals for a range of offenses. More than half the cases involved immigration or identity fraud. Several others involve sexual offenses. So how long does this denaturalization process take?
10: Well, it depends if you mean how long does it take to make a case, or how long does one case take once filed to actually come to fruition. So to investigate one of these cases requires about 6 months of time where you have cooperation between the Department of Homeland Security and the Department of Justice to go through the paperwork to try to determine whether a specific representation was affirmatively false and was material to the decision in that process. Once that's done, the Department of Justice has to draft a complaint. They have to find a local counsel in whichever local federal court is there, and then to team up to file the denaturalization. So all of that takes time. And then once you file the case, then it takes about a year to go from beginning to end. By the time you file the complaint, you have the foreign national can file an answer. Then you do motions. You have a trial if the foreign national wants to contest it. And so all of that takes time. And sometimes the Department of Justice even will send a letter to the foreign national saying, do you really want to do all of this, or are you willing to just give up your citizenship? And sometimes they even come up with settlements where they will strip the person of citizenship, but say, well, if you consent to this, we won't actually deport you. And so there's all kinds of discussion there. But the 40 that they announced aren't 40 at one time, and they're not linked together. There just happen to be 40 cases that got filed between August 10th and October 2nd, but that's still a lot larger than in an average.
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16: With SRN News, I'm John Scott. President Trump was in Ohio tonight as he continues to stump for Republicans ahead of the midterm election. While speaking to a crowd in Youngstown, the president warned against Democrats taking over the House and Senate. He appeared with Senator John Husted, the incumbent facing a close challenge from former Democratic Senator Sherrod Brown. Delta Airlines will delay the start of its nonstop service between Atlanta and Riyadh, Saudi Arabia, until early next year. Delta had planned to begin the new service on October 23rd, but postponed the debut after several deadly attacks on King Khalid International Airport. The FAA advised airlines on Sunday to exercise caution when flying in or around Saudi Arabia. Wall Street closed mixed to start the week. The Dow gained 195 points. The S&P lost 4. The NASDAQ lost 120. 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
18: The organization, in its report, outlined several areas of concern, saying the world has run down its energy inventories to absorb supply shortages since the U.S. attacked Iran, and those buffers could wear thin as the conflict drags on. It also says the artificial intelligence boom has powered demand for hardware and could deliver broad gains in productivity, but it comes with financial risks attached. The return of 7% mortgage rates has hit the housing market, sending pending sales tumbling to near 12-year lows. Pending home sales plunged 4% in September from a month earlier to the lowest level since 2014 outside the early months of the 2020 COVID pandemic. Nearly 1 in 5 sellers cut their asking prices last month, and buyers grew increasingly concerned about rising mortgage rates, with about 15% of purchase agreements falling through. This week, investors will be keeping an eye on economic data, including updates on inflation and retail sales, and key bank earnings tomorrow morning from JPMorgan Chase, Citigroup, Wells Fargo, and Goldman Sachs. Ken Leon is Director of Equity Research at CFRA.
19: The bank stocks have pulled back. The valuations seem more reasonable than they did before they started to correct in the middle of August. We see opportunities clearly related to the capital markets and investment banking.
18: Ken Leon with CFRA. We check markets all day here at Bloomberg. Let's look at futures. Dow futures are up 63. S&P futures are down 20 points. NASDAQ futures down 265. Global news 24 hours a day and whenever you want it with Bloomberg News Now. I'm Matt Piper, and this is Bloomberg.
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7: Congresswoman Ilhan Omar is an outspoken critic of President Trump and has been the target of his attacks for years. Trump has even accused the Somalia-born congresswoman of crimes.
30: When you look at the Minnesota scam, a lot of it has to do with Somalia. Nobody's calling out anybody, but a lot of it has to do with Somalia and plenty of others. And I believe the governor is complicit. I believe Ilhan Omar is complicit.
7: Trump has called her crooked and repeatedly suggested she should leave the U.S. But today there was a startling escalation in those attacks as federal agents searched her home in the final weeks of her reelection bid. The congresswoman has repeatedly denied allegations of wrongdoing, calling them false and politically motivated. I've been talking to immigration law expert Leon Fresco of Holland & Knight. So, Leon, the DHS secretary cited an ongoing investigation last month that he suggested was examining potential fraud on her family's immigration paperwork. But this is a real escalation to execute a search warrant on her house just 22 days before the election.
10: Yeah, it is certainly unconventional in many many ways. First, you have the election issue, not the immigration issue, which is, can you actually do something like this within 60 days of an election? That used to be DOJ's longstanding, although non-binding practice, which was to avoid overt investigative steps that could affect an election. Now, having said that, it wasn't that Ilhan Omar necessarily was in a competitive election, and maybe they have some really compelling reason that they need to do this immediately. But that is certainly odd. Then the next question becomes, what are they looking for? Because if they're looking for claims related to the supposed sham marriage that she might have had with someone that may or may not have been her brother, that wouldn't actually affect her citizenship, because that happened after she became a citizen. She became a citizen at age 17. And if they're looking for, instead of that, information that her father lied on his citizenship application, which meant that he couldn't get citizenship and that she couldn't derivatively become a citizen as a result of her father's citizenship application. Well, the problem there is the father is dead now, and there's going to be massive constitutional litigation about whether the mens rea is there for a child who became a citizen when there's a deceased father, and whether, A, was there any mens rea that you can punish the daughter with, but also, does it violate the due process clause? Because here's a person who didn't make any misrepresentation, and 30 years later, you're trying to denaturalize them. Will there be some constitutional limits about what you can do there to strip someone of citizenship once their parent is dead, and when the misrepresentation was only made by the parent and not them? So all of that will need to be tested. There are no precedents on any of that, so we will have to see. But I don't know if there's an actual crime. Any crime would seem to me to be something where it would probably be barred by the statute of limitations, because all of these things happened far more than 5 years ago, and all of these crimes are longer than 5 years ago, unless they say she gave some false statement recently to somebody. But other than that, I don't know. So it will be very, very interesting to see, once there's an actual piece of paper, what is the actual piece of paper say about what she actually did wrong.
7: The search warrant lists of potential immigration crimes, including false statements and fraud in immigration paperwork, as well as a general conspiracy charge, according to the New York Times. It seems like the potential immigration paperwork that they're talking about is the paperwork that her father submitted when she was 17.
10: Right. And that's the question that's not litigated that we're going to need to figure out, is if the father... One of the versions of the story, the father lied about his name, and another is that the father lied about being a refugee. But in either case, the father's dead now, and he's been dead for a long time, and she became a citizen in 2000, so that was 26 years ago, at age 17. And so the question is going to be whether there are some constitutional constraints upon denaturalizing someone who didn't make any misrepresentations on their own, who didn't have any mens rea to make any misrepresentations, but you're still doing it on the basis of what their father did. And so all of that's going to be very interesting to litigate, and I think they will have to litigate it unless they have something completely different that we just don't know about.
7: Leon, can you have an immigration crime without intent?
10: I mean, the problem is, on these naturalization forms, you have to make a knowing fraudulent misstatement. And so they're going to have to say that the father did that, and the father is dead. So they're going to have some very sound documentary proof about what the father's intent was, because her intent is irrelevant in this. She was just a derivative applicant, meaning she was riding on the coattails of her father. And so I don't know if it's going to be that, or are they going to have something completely different that we're just not aware about at this time.
7: Have you ever seen someone's U.S. citizenship taken away because of lies by another person?
10: Yeah, I've never seen it in a case where the actual primary person is dead. I've never seen a naturalization go after the derivative of the primary person as the main person that the denaturalization is going after. I have seen cases where you want to denaturalize some very evil person, and yes, they have relatives that then unfortunately gets swept into the denaturalization, so they have to leave too. But they're not the target of this. They're just the derivatives of this. But this is completely different because the applicant themselves is dead now. And so they're not the subject of the naturalization. You'd be saying only Ilhan Omar is the subject, but you're trying to prove a case against her dead father. And that I've never seen before. And there's going to be a lot of due law that's established there about whether there are any constitutional constraints preventing the government from doing this.
7: They've been deliberately going after her, obviously. Trump has been talking about going after her for so long. So can you raise in an immigration case, a case about immigration crimes, that this is a targeted prosecution? You know,
10: sure. You can always raise that in any context and ask for a dismissal, and that's always at the discretion of the district court judge, although the appellate court can say that the district court judge abused their discretion by finding that to be a politically motivated charge. But at the end of the day, what's really going to matter is, I think if you were a judge and you were predisposed to grant a case like that, it'd be easier to just say that the misrepresentation was not material, whichever one that the father did in that situation. But I don't know. In the end, we're going to have to wait and see the paperwork and see what is the material misrepresentation that they claim existed at the time of the father's citizenship application, because she wouldn't have made any representations of any kind because she was just riding along as a minor who was a derivative applicant on her father's citizenship.
7: Are there allegations that she wasn't really 17 at the time?
10: Well, that may be also. And if that's true, then that's a whole different ball of wax. But we're going to have to wait and see on that.
7: So many unanswered questions. Let's turn to more unanswered questions, this time on the Trump administration's attack on 9 universities. Vice President J.D. Vance said that 9 universities are under investigation for allegedly abusing the J-1 visa program. So tell us what the J-1 visa program is first.
10: So the J-1 visa program is this very kind of hodgepodgey visa that has all these different kind of categories of people that are allowed to come into the United States generally. But in the university context, it's usually used for researchers and professors and postdocs and people of that nature to come to the university and conduct research. And so what's interesting is that this J-1 program is the one program that's run exclusively by the State Department. It's not run by the Department of Homeland Security. And because the point of the J-1 is it's supposed to be a cultural exchange program. It was created during the Cold War to basically say, come to America, come to our universities, and let us surround you with the beauty of America and American capitalism and things of this nature, so that then you would go home and you would say, oh, America's great. I spent time at this university and I met all these people, and you become a leader in your country, but you are part of America for a little while. And so you have this loyalty to America because of the time you spend here, etc. So what's weird is you have the Department of Labor Inspector General announcing an investigation about the J-1 program, which is run by the State Department. And so part of the situation is we've never had a situation like we have at this exact moment where the Department of Labor Inspector General happens to be a politician. Usually it never happens. Usually the Inspector General of an agency is some sort of pencil pusher who's been a lawyer their whole life and is trying to look for, you know, the X mark doesn't match the document here, and so you need to check this document over there, et cetera, et cetera. This is not that. You have, I guess, I don't know why, but the Department of Labor and Trump administration decided to put this ex-congressman, ex-politician, Mr. Desposito, as the Inspector General of the Department of Labor. And so he has said, I'm going to do what any politician does in any position. I'm going to try to maximize the constraints and the opportunities in my particular position and try to get as much media coverage as and make as big a splash as possible. And so you now have this investigation in the J-1 context, which is not really part of the Department of Labor. And the theory that they announced was that the universities are basically taking too many foreign students and researchers in this J-1 program and taking research that should have been done by I guess, U.S. students and U.S. researchers and potentially using federally funded money in order to do it. And so trying to figure out, should that have been done? Was that a threat, et cetera? But at the end of the day, that's all very odd because every single person who comes in a J-1, the State Department asks that person, what are you doing? What is the research you're going to be doing? What is the specific thing you're going to be doing? And these nine schools, Harvard, Yale, Stanford, Brown, MIT, Caltech, et cetera, don't have a reason to lie about that. They have every reason to be honest and say, this person is going to be performing cancer research, or this person is going to be performing some sort of physics research or whatever it may be. And so they have all of this information at their disposal, and all they really need to do is just check to see whether the person's doing the research that they said they were going to do. But this seems very odd, this type of investigation, to call out nine universities.
7: And Vance's statement about why they were doing the investigation, saying something weird is going on in these universities, is also weird. A great conversation as always, Leon. Thanks so much. That's Leon Fresk.
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2: News this hour from Town Hall. I'm John Scott. President Trump was in Ohio tonight as he continues to stump for Republicans ahead of the midterm election. While speaking to a crowd in Youngstown, Ohio, the president warned against Democrats taking over the House and Senate. He appeared with Senator John Husted, the incumbent facing a close challenge with former Democratic Senator Sherrod Brown. Tomorrow, he'll join Senator Dan Sullivan for a rally in Wasilla, Alaska. The Trump administration being ordered to stop airing taxpayer-funded ads supporting President Trump.
4: A federal judge gave the order Sunday, effective immediately, after a lawsuit from a watchdog group and others. The administration said over the weekend that the Department of Homeland Security had planned to stop buying ads after Sunday. The ads, including one that was almost identical to a 2024 Trump campaign ad, were criticized as a possible illegal use of taxpayer money. They've been running as Trump has tried to shore up support among Republican voters ahead of the midterm elections. I'm Tammy Trujillo.
2: Actress Selma Blair charged with assault following a mid-air incident on a Delta flight.
5: TMZ says the 54-year-old had a meltdown Sunday night while flying from L.A. to New York City, punching a flight attendant and then biting another when they stopped her from opening the plane's door mid-flight. The actress was arrested after Delta Flight 938 landed at JFK International Airport and taken to a hospital, reportedly kicking a police officer in the head and attacking a nurse in the ambulance. A rep for Blair says she'd suffered a medical emergency. The actress is known to have multiple sclerosis, a neurological and autoimmune condition that can impact communication between the brain and the body. I'm Sarah Lee Kessler.
2: On Columbus Day, Wall Street was open. The market closed mixed to start the week. The Dow Jones Industrial Average gained 195. The S&P lost 4. The NASDAQ fell 120. More from townhall.com.
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0: San Francisco's former deputy chief of police and her 24-year-old daughter are dead.
3: Authorities say Ann Mannix and her daughter Katie were shot at a home in Marin County. The suspected shooter is Ann Mannix's estranged husband, retired San Francisco Police Sergeant Kevin Mannix, who investigators say then turned the gun on himself in an apparent murder-suicide. The bodies were found late Sunday afternoon in the community of Strawberry Circle, an unincorporated area of Strawberry east of Mill Valley. Ann Mannix was the first woman to serve on the San Francisco Police Department SWAT team and eventually lead the unit. Kevin Mannix retired from the SFPD in June of 2018 after serving 27 years on the force. I'm Daniel Martindale.
0: A fire has forced 42 people to abandon a research ship in the Gulf. It happened Monday afternoon about 100 miles south of Grand Isle. The vessel was equipped to map the ocean floor for offshore energy work. Fire is out, no injuries reported. News and analysis at townhall.com. In tech news, Apple putting another spotlight on new products out this week. Bob Agnew with details in this report.
9: The tech giant is set to hold its Welcome Home event. It's unclear what products will be showcased, but reports say we could see a new Apple TV as well as different models of the HomePod. It was just last month that Apple showcased an updated product line, including its first ever foldable iPhone. It's common for Apple to introduce products in the fall, so they're available during the critical holiday buying period. Bob Agner reporting.
0: Sentencing will take place tomorrow for the man convicted of the murder of rapper Tupac Shakur. Dwayne Davis was found guilty in a Las Vegas courtroom in August, and he could face life behind bars at sentencing. He was charged with first-degree murder for orchestrating the 1996 killing near the Las Vegas Strip. Davis is the only person ever charged in the murder. More on these stories at townhall.com.
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18: And welcome once again to Investor's Edge. I'm Gary Culp. I'm your host. Hey, thanks for being with us today. Glad you're here, ladies and gentlemen. Happy that you are listening. It's October 12th, Columbus Day, 2026. Hope you had a good weekend. I kind of sort of had a good weekend in that my Giants should have lost the game, then they should have won the game, then they should have lost the game, and the idiots running Washington Commanders just totally screwed up the end of the game, and I got a tie. And Philadelphia lost, and Dallas lost, so it was a good weekend for my Giants. Yes, when it's football season, that's how we roll. Anyway, on the other end, man... And, you know, I've gotten your emails and stuff. What a void that my Winston is now in dog heaven. That all the things that you are used to, your habits with your dog, is now gone. I am so used to sitting in a certain chair, in my Archie Bunker chair, and my dog barking at me to put him on the side and pet him for hours. And let me tell you, he was one of those dogs. Just keep petting me, Dad. Come on. Let's go. What, you stopping? No. And also, as I was walking where we keep his bowls, they're gone. All that. I already miss him big time, and I've been watching video and pictures, and What can I say? Anyway, we want to thank you for all the kind words and all the emails we told you on Friday. We received it from many countries. It looks like we all have something that we experience, and that is our pets. I got one email from somebody with their pet parakeets. Two parakeets. I've never had a parakeet. I've had dogs. I had a cat a very long time ago. I'm not a big fan of cats. Nothing against them, but, you know. So anyway, I hope you all had a good weekend. As always, serious talk on everything affects you, and there's some serious things we're going to discuss today. We will do the markets, the economy, your job, your industry, the Morlocks in D.C., the lies, the cheaters, the thieves, the election, the debt, the deficits, the scams and shams and corruption, you name it, we cover it, and all that. And if you do not get this radio show in your city, we'll post at GaryK.com. We'll also post on our X feed. If you don't follow us on X, do that. Put our name in and follow us. And if you'd like to email us, you just have to be nice and respectful, because we'll always be nice and respectful back, even if we completely disagree, unless, you know, unless you like Hamas, are terror-loving, you robbed a bank today, you beat up an old lady, or did something stupid, unless. All right, so in case you don't know, we've got a lot of things going on today. So we are taping the show. It is 2:30 p.m., as I speak. We'll close it out a little after 3. And I want you to listen carefully, because we're going to get deep into thine markets in some very important areas. We're going to start with the semiconductors. So the day the Philadelphia Semiconductor Index broke back above the 50-day moving average was on September 21st. I believe it was a Monday. And artificial intelligence stocks started getting better. And for about, let's see, 3, 4, 5, 6, 7, 8, 9, 10, 11 trading days, pretty darn good. We were thrilled. Knowing that only one or two names were near highs, knowing that, and we said this even while it was going up, there's so many names that aren't participating, that are way down in their bear markets. And then we had a little gap to the downside on October 7th, and then the bad day was Thursday of last week. That was the day we thought they stuck the fork in, for now. Little did we know. Friday, they gapped it up, but finished poorly. And today, they gapped it to the downside again. And as I speak, the Philadelphia Semiconductor Index is down a juicy 327 points. Leading AMD is down 17. That's the strongest name. But there's some things that are sore thumbs that have me worried. First off, we've been talking to you about the memory slash storage of SanDisk, Seagate, and worse, Western Digital. They're just getting smacked. SanDisk down another 100, completely breaking the 50-day moving average. Seagate did that a while ago, and Western Digital just plain weak. And Micron is attached to them. That's rolled over and is sitting right on the 50. If it breaks there, that will just be another one. And as we go through our list of about 100 semiconductor stocks, they really do look terrible now. Really. Intel, completely rolled over. Breaks the 50-day. Teradyne had a beautiful move up, straight up, straight down, even more. Taiwan Semi fails a breakout. Arm Holdings, just crumbling. Broadcom never got going. Want me to continue? A lot of lesser known names just absolutely smoked. So we're very worried on the semiconductors, but it's also this artificial intelligence trade. We've been harping on Symbol Light as one of the strong names. It's down 118 bucks today, down almost 11%. Coherence down 27 to 285. Ciena down 47 to 403. Fabrinet, symbol FN, down 36 to 450. I can continue. I think I've made my point. Symbol Fix, one of the construction guys that broke above the 50-day, smoked. And down another 77 today. It's a high price name, 1600. That's still a big drop. So we're just letting you know. Wednesday and Thursday of last week woke us up. Woke us up. NVIDIA topped and continues lower. And I can go on. Very simply, we'll keep you advised. But wow. We're always hopeful. But not good. Now, let me just tell you what the supposed news is. Out of China, something faster, quicker, better, smaller, this, who knows? We've heard this before. Remember DeepSeek? But we're really farther along, and something else, as we've told you, is going on. The bonds of some of these companies are getting hit hard. The credit default swaps to insure have been skyrocketing in price. So we'll keep a very close watch, but we're just letting you know, since Wednesday, UGH, UGH, for the semiconductor artificial intelligence trade, that for 11 days, trading days, man, it was really nice to see. And then you got a little clue, and then a bigger clue, then a real big clue, and now they're really sticking it. As always, if anything changes, we'll let you know. But dang. And when I'm able to tell you, the strongest name is down 10% today. In LITE, when I can start saying down 47, down 40, down 35, it's no fun. So we'll keep it in mind. We'll be watching closely. But this is UGH. UGH. UGH. Not UGH boots, but UGH. And, of course, there is the rest of the market. We have been talking to you about the broad market getting a little better. We'll bring that up next. And other things of note. This is the one and only Investor's Edge.

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9: 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Anything else of note? Taiwan Semiconductor on Thursday, Travelers Friday in the Dow. That would be insurance. But also Friday, three big regionals, Regions Financial, M&T Bank, Truist, and one, maybe this is big, Citizens Financial Group. So big financials week this week, big bank week this week. We will be yelping about it as they come out. Yay. Software. So software security stocks have been strong. And full and fair disclosure, I didn't buy them. I was, with 70% of the market getting hit, with, at the time, the semis and others not doing great, I didn't touch. And I could have made some cheese. They're getting hit hard today. But this is after a real strong Friday. Friday, they had a very strong day. They are giving a bunch of them back. You know what I mean by these, right? CrowdStrike, Palo Alto Networks, Snowflake, Twilio. So they're getting hit pretty decently. But these are only pullbacks as of this second. We'll keep you informed. Meta. Up 28 bucks today. Meta's been somewhat of a wild stock for a big name. It went straight up on news of this Muse. It's some AI thing. And then it just dropped from 779 down to 713 in a matter of 7 days. But it was from very extended conditions, somewhat of a straight up move. It's up 28 today to 747. They mentioned something about Muse again. And I have not used Muse, but I hear that a lot of people are using it. Maybe I'll try it. Maybe. I still use legal pads. When I got Alexa as a gift, I put it in

my closet and covered it up. Okay. Now, what I do use is on Google, if I do a search, it'll also come out and say AI if you want a little bit more. Let's see. Hurricane season when? So I click hurricane season when, and it comes up, and then if I can click AI mode. That's about the only thing I've done. I have yet to use ChatGPT, but my wife lives by it. My wife lives by it. I have hardly used any of this stuff. Hardly. And I do get made fun of. But I use this AI mode on Google, and it's pretty good. But I have to tell you, I was watching somebody saying, I can get airline tickets and tours. So can I. Oh, but it's better. No, it isn't. No. All right. I guess I'll check it out one day. Anyway, but software pulling in today, Palo Alto Networks is down 20. Broke out at 400, went to 430. It's back to 398. Welcome to my world. But that takes me to something else. Oil prices. So let me start out by saying the president cut some deal with Russia, going against his own law of 2 weeks before, that anybody who buys energy from Russia will be tariffed 100%. So is the president going to tariff himself 100%? Anyway, we added up how much they're supposedly getting from Russia. It's like one day's worth of diesel. So it's meaningless, even though, as usual, the president sounded like the greatest ever. I'm going to be generous today and just say he embellished. And how do we know he embellished? Brent crude is up another $2 today. As I speak, $106.66. And in case you don't know, Brent crude is what's tied most to gas prices. Most to gas prices. 106.66 for December delivery. That is not good news. 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
3: With SRN News, I'm John Scott. Cleanup efforts ongoing after Hurricane Isaias made landfall Friday night along the western Florida panhandle. It was the first Atlantic hurricane of the year. Five deaths blamed on the storm. Two in Florida, two in Alabama, and another in South Carolina. Another measles-related death being reported in Pennsylvania. The Franklin County Coroner's Office says a 39-year-old woman who died last weekend had several underlying conditions, including a recent diagnosis of measles with treatment. Health officials in Pennsylvania have reported six measles-related deaths. One person is dead, at least four more injured at Six Flags over Georgia. That's after an incident on the Goliath roller coaster. Officials confirmed that one park visitor had died with the ride being evacuated. This roller coaster climbs to a height of 200 feet and reaches a maximum speed of 70 miles per hour. This is SRN News.
4: This is Carol Platt Liebel for townhall.com. Pollsters in the media are predicting a blue wave. They point to President Trump's low approval ratings and Democrats' lead in congressional polling. But this election is no foregone conclusion. For one thing, summer Senate polls in recent election cycles have often overstated Democratic support. A polling lead isn't a victory. For another, Republican committees and outside groups have a huge financial advantage. Some major Democratic donors are withholding money from the National Party, still angry about how their donations to Kamala Harris's campaign were spent. That leaves less money for ads and getting voters to the polls. And in close races, those resources can make the difference. Republicans still face a steep climb. Second-term midterms are notoriously tough for the president's party. But predictions don't decide elections. Voters do. And this election is far from over.
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11: 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He's a Cinderella boy.
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13: And welcome once again to Investor's Edge. So, this is just my opinion. I think it's sickening that our president, number one, is doing a deal with Russia on energy, when 10 days ago he said he's tariffing anybody who buys energy from Russia, made it like the biggest thing ever, and it's small potatoes, but it puts money in Russia's hands, and the president had the nerve. All right, so let's be careful here. First, he says that they should have a new person running Ukraine because a deal could have been made a bunch of times. No, a deal could not be made a bunch of times because Putin wants to take over Ukraine or a bunch of territory of Ukraine, and no country would do that. That's number one. Number two, the president intimated that Ukraine started the war. Which calls into question, who the hell is side is he on? Freedom or a prick like Putin? And by the way, I'm not alone. Republicans are hammering the president on this. It's the weirdest thing. I'm friends with Putin and Xi and the prick running North Korea, but Canada sucks. Which calls into question for me, who is this guy? Making billions off the presidency for him and his family, going after his enemies daily, while pardoning a bunch of white-collar criminals that don't have to pay restitution but gave millions to his super PAC or to whatever, accepts a plane from, what was that, Qatar, and I could go on and on. He got a guy arrested for supposedly damaging that reservoir in D.C. That was a lie, just to cover up that it was him and whoever he hired. And now oil prices, 106.5. They just dropped 8 cents. Yay. Anyway, it's all very unnerving because, just remember, we were the ones that praised the hell out of the guy. A++++ on the border. Loved it. A++++ on giving the big gigantic middle finger to the colleges who would not protect Jewish students. Loved it. Crime. Loved it. And then we find out it was selective crime. Deportations, loved it. Deport the criminals. Then we find out they're deporting 70-year-old men that have been here 35 years or 30 years and have families and have paid taxes and have sons and daughters and grandsons and you're just picking them up off the street and sending them to places they've never been to. That lost the Hispanic vote. Have you seen the polls on that? And the independent vote's destroyed, gone, which is probably going to last into 28, unfortunately. So anyway, he does business with Russia while he's telling everybody else they can't, or they're going to be tariffed 100%. And then he says that the guy running Ukraine defending the country should be out of there. They need somebody else because he's not cutting a deal for them to take over Ukraine, which is insane. Insane. Insane. And what does that have to do with it? Oil prices, 106 and change. What does it have to do with how your oil prices? What does it have to do with? Wait till you see some of these products I mentioned. They have to go up in price for the new stuff being made. They're not, these companies are not going to eat every dime of these things. Are you kidding? No way in hell. So, we'll stay on top of it, but really the thing today, semiconductors and artificial intelligence stocks are getting racked. This is the third day in a row. A lot of breakdowns, leading stocks topping out for now. Remember, we have earnings season. We mentioned all the ones this week. It's not a big week as far as numbers, but a big week for names. And next week, I believe we'll go into the mags and the next 2 weeks, the mags and all that crap. And we'll keep you informed on everything that gaps up, everything that gaps down, the guidance, the whole works. And don't email me on the present. I'm telling you all facts, by the way. We're not even giving you opinions. We're giving you facts. And, of course, all the people that love him that 2 weeks ago said, great move, President, great move, President, for sanctioning Russia and threatening others to buy energy from them. You know what they're saying now, the same people? Great move buying that oil from Russia. It's amazing to watch. And by the way, the same thing goes for the other side. Duh. And as you know, we have no love for any of them anymore. I wish I was 10 to 15 years younger. I wish I was 10 to 15 years younger. In other news, a marijuana linked to rampant violence. One of the greatest scams ever, what it was, marijuana, yeah, cigarettes bad, marijuana good. Just so you know, New York City is one big giant bong hit. Just want to let you know. Walk on any street, weed. And now they're finding out with the higher rate of cannabis, is a lot of things going on. A lot of things going on. Just let you know. And, of course, we gave you a great opinion on marijuana stocks a long time ago that they're all going to crash. Oh, and they all crashed. That was as easy as the plant meat, Beyond Meat. There was no way Beyond Meat was going to grow like crazy. Heck no. Sometimes you just, 1 + 1 = 2. Just like Kmart. I used to come on this show and say, yeah, I just want to let you know I went to Kmart again. It's dirty. It's dingy. Nobody was helping. And there wasn't enough employees. And a lot of shelves were empty. And then I walked into Target. It was bright and cheery. Everything was full. The people were walking around helping. Went to Walmart. You get the point. Every now and then. And that's why we visit these places quite often. just to see. My favorite one I'm trying to figure out right now is Home Depot and Lowe's, because their stocks are just absolutely suffering. And yeah, they're much bigger now, but I guess that housing business right now is tough. And in case you don't know, some of the worst acting stocks in the market are the housing stocks. And again, 7.5 mortgage now. Well, we were about 6.1 before the war. That's a lot of cake. Just letting you know. What else today? Broad market a little bit better. Insurance stocks are up. Staples are up. Financials, a decent amount of green, but not much, and it doesn't matter. They're all reporting soon. We'll get a feel. Retail mixed. Healthcare, not a bad day. Oil's good, especially these refiners. But just, you know, nothing special. Advanced declines 2022 on the New York, 1726 on the NASDAQ. And again, we're right at 3 o'clock. Dow's up 165, but the NASDAQ's down 138. NASDAQ 100's down 256 because of the semiconductor index down 346 as I speak. Up next, my travels of the weekend. This is the one only Investor's Edge.

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1: With SRN News, I'm John Scott. President Trump was in Ohio tonight as he continues to stump for Republicans ahead of the midterm election. While speaking to a crowd in Youngstown, the president warning against Democrats taking over the House and Senate. He appeared with Senator John Husted. Tomorrow he'll join Senator Dan Sullivan for a rally in Wasilla, Alaska. The Trump administration being ordered to stop airing taxpayer-funded ads supporting President Trump.
2: A federal judge gave the order Sunday, effective immediately, after a lawsuit from a watchdog group and others. The administration said over the weekend that the Department of Homeland Security had planned to stop buying ads after Sunday. The ads, including one that was almost identical to a 2024 Trump campaign ad, were criticized as a possible illegal use of taxpayer money. They've been running as Trump has tried to shore up support among Republican voters ahead of the midterm elections. I'm Tammy Trujillo.
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13: 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So, I fly back from New York City when I go up just about every other week. Saturdays. Don't go back on Sundays, because if I leave Sunday, I'm leaving Sunday morning, so why just not go back Saturday late? And when I mean late, anywhere between 5 and 8 p.m. And, of course, it's a big corridor, New York down to Florida. Just letting you know, I could be wrong, and maybe it's a small sampling. Business is soft. And, you know, I didn't even talk to the airlines. Do you know what I actually do? I walk into the stores and the restaurants and I ask them and ask them and then ask them and ask them. It's soft. Business is soft for the airlines. My flights right now, not full. And maybe Saturday's not as busy as other days, but still, it's a much different right now versus what it's been. The certain lounge I go into was empty. It's always packed. I mean empty. To the point where the lounge I go to has two separate stations. It's a big lounge in the airport. They don't even put out the food anymore on that second area because of how many people. Maybe it's a small sampling. Just want to let you know. I've been wondering, will there be a point where oil prices... yields. We'll see. I can be wrong. You know what I am right about? What happened? What happened to restaurants? Do you know I was at a restaurant and they charged to use a credit card? You know when you order something and if you pay credit card, because there's like a 2 or 3%, you pay that extra. Like when I pay for rent or something, you know, I'll pay the extra. I don't mind a little bit. But at restaurants, they're tacking on using a credit card, even for higher priced bills that they know you're not giving cash. I'd never seen that before. I was told by my son, no, I've seen it before, but I hadn't. I'm also seeing all kinds now of other service charges. You know, in Italy, you go in any place, there's a cover charge. Small cover charge just to show up. I was in one of these Tuscan towns at night, getting some pizza with my, and it was a little 2 euro cover charge to walk in. I'm seeing things like that now here. Not to mention, they want tips everywhere now. Y'all seeing the same thing? Paying restaurants for credit cards when you've never done that in the past? It's been part of it? Are they even worried that it'll affect tips? I'm the biggest tipper on earth. at least my Earth. I was pissed off, not at the help. And I didn't say anything, but what is this the shape of things to come? Everything now. Everything. Pick up a bagel, they ask you for a tip. Dunkin' Donuts, tip. Starbucks, tip. Anywhere, tip. The tips have tips. And then they put the tip in for the tax. Am I missing something? I bet you all experience the same thing. Anyway, just wanted to let you know. Right now, Dow up 180. And again, a little better, broader market. I will tell you, I think I mentioned early last week or late last week, MasterCard and Visa are acting well, the two greatest bookies on earth. Visa's a new all-time high. MasterCard is not there yet. But other financials, not even close. Visa's an all-time high. Dang. Again, the greatest bookies on earth. Capital One is not even close. And again, little better today. We don't have a bad advanced decline, but the semiconductors, artificial intelligence, scaring the willies. And we'll let you know if it changes, gets better. And of course, during earnings season, what happens? But also, when I've been trained, leading stocks, SanDisk breaking down, Seagate breaking down, Western Digital breaking down. Not so sure I want to see that. And again, to repeat, oil, 106.51 as I speak. And I'm going to email my buddy who's a genius on the oil and ask him what he thinks. But I paid $4.89 for middle gas. That's a lot. I think $4.49 for the regular. That's a lot. I do believe it was $3 before the war. That's a lot. And Aunt Mary and Uncle Bob are feeling it. And that's why you're seeing the poll numbers for a certain party worse than root canal and jock itch. Have a great evening. Drive carefully. When you get home, do like we do. Make sure you hug your family, hug your children, hug your pet. Have a great night, everybody. Bye-bye.
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1: News this hour from Town Hall. I'm John Scott. At a rally in Youngstown, Ohio, President Trump touted his administration's efforts to reduce crime.
14: The crime that we do have is much less, you know, it's not killing and stabbings, and it's really much less. And I saw a person coming in from Memphis, said, sir, it's the most, nobody talks about it. I said, talk about what? Where do you live? Memphis, Tennessee. I said, so what is it? It's like we're living in a different country. In 6 months, what you've done to Memphis, it's safe. We walk outside now. We can breathe. We're not worried about being shot.
1: The president appeared with Senator John Husted, the incumbent facing a close challenge from former Democratic Senator Sherrod Brown. Minnesota Congresswoman Ilhan Omar calling a federal raid on her home. an attempt to target political enemies and weaponize federal law enforcement.
15: The Democrat posted a statement on social media after federal agents searched her Washington, D.C. area home this morning. The raid was reportedly in connection to an investigation into Omar's immigration paperwork. She went on to say that President Trump has targeted her for 10 years with what she called baseless lies and smear campaigns. This comes after Homeland Security Secretary Mark Wayne Mullen revealed there was an ongoing investigation into Omar and claimed she married her brother to bring him to the U.S. I'm Chris Coraggio.
1: Cleanup efforts are ongoing now after Hurricane Isaias made landfall Friday night along the western Florida panhandle. It was the first Atlantic hurricane of the year. Five deaths are being blamed on that storm, two in Florida, two in Alabama, and another in South Carolina. One person dead, at least four more injured at Six Flags over Georgia after an incident on the Goliath roller coaster. Officials confirming one park visitor died. The ride was evacuated. That roller coaster climbs to a height of 200 feet. It reaches maximum speeds of 70 miles per hour. More on these stories from townhall.com.
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20: Let's go take a YouTube comment question. And Selena Marie says, what are your thoughts on Forex trading? I understand it can be quite risky, yet the U.S. dollar is forecasted to go down, and the currencies like the euro and yen are strongly forecasted to go up. I don't hear many people talking about it. Well, first off, you're correct. It is very risky. And just because the general trend of the dollar over the coming years will likely be down doesn't mean it's going to be down every year. And it depends on what currency you are talking about. And frankly, if you're going to short any currency, it would just be fiat currencies and buying hard assets. And I think that's a better way to go. And you mentioned two currencies, euro and the yen. Well, the euro is strong against the dollar, but the yen remains relatively weak against the dollar. So you really need to understand those dynamics. And trading Forex is really a lot about technicals. It's a lot about understanding flows, currency flows, trade flows, all of that. And so for the novice investor, I highly advise against it. 9 out of 10 currency traders blow themselves up and they lose a bunch of money. So I would not do it.
21: Got James from New York. He had a question about gold.
22: Yes, I do. Thanks for taking my call.
21: Sure, how can I help you?
22: So I wanted to know, after today's speech at Jackson Hole, could we expect maybe a pullback in gold in general, particularly in the mining companies? And if looking at the mining companies, would there be a good entry point if gold does pull back just at 5%? Is 10% even realistic in some of the miners?
21: Sure, great question. I mean, you know, you, I'm sure, understand, and all of our listeners understand, because we talk about it a lot, that gold miners are essentially just a leverage bet on gold. So any gold move, gold being an inherently volatile commodity, is going to be accentuated in any of these miners. So a 10-15% pullback in these miners is absolutely possible. Now, this is just a speech from a Fed chair who in one breath has seemingly said we're not going to do forecasting and then does some forecasting. This is a daily move that you can't really extrapolate onto a larger trend. I think when you're thinking about your gold allocations, the reason why we have been a net buyer in these dips is because the factors that are driving gold higher, i.e. fiscal deficits, the interest we're paying exploding on our debt, foreign governments wanting to move away from U.S. dollar-denominated assets, and more importantly, kind of whittle away at the U.S.'s ability to do financial sanctions, none of that is changing. You're seeing countries that haven't bought gold in a while continue to buy gold. So, yes, we could see a bit of a pullback. Am I going to extrapolate a trend from one speech in Jackson Hole from a guy that says he doesn't want to forecast? Probably not. Either way, we think gold should be a meaningful portion of your portfolio given the overall macro trends. Thanks for the call. Have a great day.
0: Hey, good evening, guys. Long-time listener. Again, thank you for everything that you do. I'm calling with regard to allocation in my 401k. I have recently taken a position over the last 3 months in VEMAX, Victor Echo Max. It represents about 50% of my 401k portfolio. And my question is, with the current state of the market and the probability likely high of interest rate hikes, do you think I should take this opportunity to rebalance my 401k? Or do you think I should stay with the course and stay within VEMAX at about 50% of my current 401k portfolio? Looking forward to the answer. Appreciate everything that you do, guys. Enjoy the rest of your day.
20: All right, VMAX, this is the Vanguard Emerging Market Stock Index. 50%, it's a little high, to be honest with you, of just one fund, especially emerging market funds, even though I like emerging markets. But as the dollar strengthens a little bit based on what's going on with the Fed rate path, that's going to be an issue for emerging markets. I don't know what the rest of your portfolio looks like in your 401k. I don't know what your options are within your 401k. But here's what I would do for everybody if you have a 401k. As I talked about many times so far this hour, which is this looks like a very important market inflection point that could end up being like 2022. So a big warning for the past couple of months that, yeah, the AI hype is great and, you know, it's momentum feels good. But we know that these trends end at some point and there is a trigger and the trigger is likely hawkish policy. So everyone out there should be taking this time to reassess their portfolio. What areas of the market are likely to inflect negatively if the Fed does go into a hiking stance? And which ones will inflect positively? And to me, this is a time to be moving into the names, a lot of the names that have sold off really over the past couple of months. I've seen healthcare names that have sold off and I'm going, what is happening here? We have a couple of names in our portfolio and they're down, you know, 15-ish percent or so. Still outperforming the healthcare space. We're saying, okay, we're still doing fine because this is more of a sector specific issue, but the earnings aren't affected. It's just money flowing out of the quote unquote safer names, the boring names, and into these hyperscalers. And so if that flips and you're already seeing it now, I'm seeing so many names that are now rallying that have been relative underperformance, and we've been rebalancing our portfolios. We have a lot of those AI winners, a lot of the kind of nuts and bolts of AI data centers. Those have done extremely well. We've had some of the chip names, a lot of the big ones that have rallied recently. We've been trimming those over the past couple of weeks as well. This is that time. You must rebalance when you see this inflection point. So I would probably trim some of that, mainly because it's 50% of your 401k. That's too much. This is where I say, this is my biggest issue with the 401k world, is leaving up the average person to just invest their money when they don't really know how to properly create that allocation. That's one reason why we manage our client 401ks when we can and make sure they're aligned appropriately. So yes, this is the time to absolutely rebalance.
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25: Hi, Luke or Justin. This is Alfonso from the Bay Area. Can you review the mechanics of position sizing? Using a concrete example, say I have about $1 million portfolio and I'm bullish on a stock, say, Eneco Eco Mines. Thank you.
20: Position sizing is just making sure that no one position is larger than a certain percentage of your portfolio. And then if things go well, it's trimming it back to your original target. So we like to limit our exposure to around 5% of any one name in a portfolio. If it does really well, you know, that might start to float up 6-7%. But then, you know, we start pushing 7, especially we want to get that back down. We want to trim it back down to 5% or so, whatever our original target is. And sometimes if the market shifts, you lower that target all the way back down to, you know, 2-3%, maybe you eliminate the position if something major changes. That is the essence of position sizing and making sure that your target allocation is aligned with the overall trends in the market. Because it's easy to set an allocation, it's more challenging to update it regularly and monitor it. Okay? Today's allocation and a year from now's allocation should probably be different because the market dynamics are going to shift and you have to be willing and able to make those adjustments. That's if you are being a bit more targeted with your allocations as opposed to just being a index investor, right? That's what we do as professionals. We are constantly monitoring the macro environment and then adjusting our target allocations, and it probably won't change dramatically in 1 year, but at the margins, most likely will. So hopefully that helped give you some insight on position size.
21: 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You know the number, 888-99-CHART.
26: Hi, this is Dan from Walnut Creek. I've got a question with regards to ETFs. I was thinking about picking up a financial ETF, but I think it's kind of an uncertain environment right now. It's had a nice run, but I'm not too sure. It's something good to get into now. So I was thinking maybe it would be better to get into health-related, medical-related ETF. I'm looking at different ones. There's XLV, VHT, biotech would be IBB, or maybe a pharmaceutical one like XPH. And if you can give me some input on what you think would be a good ETF to get into, I'd appreciate it. Thank you very much. Bye.
21: That's a great question. You know, I think people often try and time sector rotation in a way that they leave themselves fully out of individual sectors. So I don't think it's ever a great idea to be fully divested from a sector as important as financials. I think there's always places that are stronger within any individual sector compared to other parts of it. I think that insurance with higher rate boosts and investment income and premiums repriced annually and the fact that they're a bit recession resilient. Insurance ETFs can be solid. I think exchange and market infrastructure plays that profit from volatility in both directions. They have different return profiles. Big banks, wider net interest margins, but you know, you have some risks. You have some risks there. And then the ones that I probably would most likely not want to be near right now, fintech, high rate sensitivity. I also think that healthcare is a good place to be. It has and was one of the sources for a long time of money rotating into tech. We've seen a bit of a turnaround there. There are pharmaceutical names that have done really well. There are med tech names that have done really well. Life sciences names that have done really well as we see shifting in consumer patterns. So that's to say, the answer to the question is at a high level, I think there are great opportunities once you dive into the individual sectors such that I don't think completely leaving out financials or healthcare at any time is a wise decision for your portfolio. Thanks for the call.
20: Let's go pivot to another voicemail question now.
7: This is Jane from New York. I just have a question about shorting a stock versus buying puts on the stock. I know they're both bearish sentiments, but what is the fundamental difference between these two, and why would someone do one versus the other? Which one is more profitable? Which one is more risky? Just wanted to understand this more. Thank you so much. Have a great day.
20: This is a great question, because there are different risks here involved. So with shorting a stock is you're selling it today and you're hoping to buy it back later at a lower price. You're borrowing it from the broker. You're selling it today. You're hoping to buy it back later at a lower price. That's the simple mechanism. The risk there is that it could go up indefinitely. There's no limit. There's no limit on how high it can go. So you can get short squeezed out of it. You know, if it keeps going up, you're going to lose a ton of money. Maybe you shorted at $50, it goes to $500. You lose 10x of your money. The amount you shorted, right? That's the potential. No, that's very rare, but that could happen. So that's number one for short selling. When buying a put, the good news about a put is you have very limited downside. Whatever you paid for that put, that's your downside. It could go to zero. But the odds of it going to zero are fairly high. Most options expire worthless. So depending on what strike you pick and expiration and all of that, you could certainly lose your principal. But you can make a ton, right? If you say the stock's at 50, you buy a 40 strike put and it goes to 20. Well, you made $20 on that, whatever premium you paid, right? Because you go basically sell it for 40 and buy it for 20. The risk though is what's called theta decay. And over time, the time value you lose money on.

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9: Hi, this is Greta from Palm Desert. First of all, thank you so much for your show. Question about investing in industrials. So right now, outside of my IRA and my 401k, mostly my investments are in tech and energy, and there may be a growing momentum in terms of industrials. And if I am looking to just make some small investments in industrials, where would be a good place to start? Thanks so much. Keep doing what you do.
10: Well, it's a great question because oftentimes people don't realize really how under-diversified they are. Now, for you, you have a lot of exposure to tech and energy. Right now, those two things are heading in the opposite directions because of structurally what is happening. But the core of this, how to invest in industrials, I think is a really important question. For most people, the best way to invest in industrials is first to have their primary exposure be a broad-based industrials ETF. Why? Because it touches on a multitude of companies under a multitude of themes. For us, however, we think that anytime you look into a specific sector, if you're diving in deeper than that broad-based index, broad-based ETF, you want to think about really, what are the best themes within that individual sector? So for industrials, it's a pretty wide sector, probably wider than you'd think.

0: Rearmament. European rearmament, global defense is a good theme. AI physical infrastructure, grid modernization, reshoring, automation. These are just a handful of themes that are likely to drive this sector forward. So to sum it up, for most people, you want to have the bulk of your allocation be that broad-based exposure. But from there, maybe dive into the specific themes within that sector that are likely to be the drivers of returns into the future. Thanks for the call.
1: Let's keep moving and rolling another listener question now.
2: Hey guys, this is Brett from New Jersey. I had a question about my 403b plan. I have a 403b plan through New Jersey Teachers Association. I also took out a loan against that. The loan 6%, but 4% of that 6% goes back to myself. I wanted to buy a boat this summer. My family loves it, and I like fishing. I know it's not the greatest investment, probably the worst, but I did it anyway. My fees with Equitable are a little higher than I'd like. Would I still be able to transfer that 403B to somebody else, even though I took out a loan on it? I don't really know how that works. If you have any information, I appreciate it. I'll be listening on the podcast. Thank you.
1: The simple answer is no. You have to pay off that loan until you, or before you can transfer that 403B. So that happens with 401Ks, any of those workplace retirement accounts. Because basically that loan is collateralized by that account. Now, could be wrong. There are unique circumstances within this, the 401k retirement world, so I would talk to your HR department before I get a, you know, you have a final decision on that. But the point is, I've never seen it where you can transfer these retirement accounts, 403Bs, 401Ks, etc., while there's still a loan attached to it.
0: All right, let's tackle a fresh listener question from 888-99-CHART.
3: Hey, Invest Talk. Just have a question about saving for a house. Currently, I have a brokerage account that has about 90 grand in it, and I have 70 of it in short-term treasuries, which is S-Gov, and then I have another 20 in VT. I wanted to keep my, you know, obviously my money is as safe as possible, and I know the short-term treasuries are a great way to do that, but I didn't know if, like, all of that should be in short-term treasuries or if I should be taking a little bit of risk with it. I probably have, like, a 2 to 3 year time horizon. I know the housing market is going to go through a little correctional period here. Wanted to get your opinions of what I should do in the meantime. Great. Thanks. Bye.
0: Yeah, so let's attack this from multiple angles. So first, housing market is going to go through correction. Maybe. I mean, there's early signs that we're starting to transition from a seller's market into a buyer's market. How houses are staying listed for longer. Prices are falling. Could you in the next 2 to 3 years move into a position where you're better off than before? Only if housing prices fall, right? You need to bring new capacity online, which takes time. But I mean, rates probably aren't going to budge much. So your only hope here is that housing supply opens up either from new homes or existing homes that come onto the market and are actually sold. But I do agree, things are starting to open up a bit. Now, the next thing you got to think about is what is your time horizon? You mentioned 2 to 3 years. We actually answered a question on Tuesday about how one might want to think about this. But the other part of it that I don't really think we talked about is how much money do you need? If you are close to your goal, then certainly you can take on less risk. If you're further away from your goal, in order to meet that goal, you might need to take on a little bit more. And that doesn't mean, hey, let's take all of my housing money and throw it in micro-cap chip names. But it does mean taking on more meaningful risk in order to raise your potential for higher returns. Here's another question that you need to answer. Do you have to buy this house in 2 to 3 years? Are you doing this as an opportune thing, or is this a necessity? If it's a necessity, then you really need that money to be available. If it's, we can push this out to 4 or 5, wait for the housing market to come back, that gives you more ability to take on a risk. So this is a deeply personal question. We actually talked, I talked with one of our clients about this today. This is something we advise on for clients as well. So if you have a specific situation where we can really dive in deeper, I certainly encourage you to sign up for a portfolio review because knowing everything about your financial situation is one of the inherent requirements before giving you an answer of how much risk you should be taking in your portfolio to reach not just this goal, but any goal at all. Thanks for the call.
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5: With SRN News, I'm John Scott. President Trump says the U.S. may join Saudi Arabia in the fight against Iran-backed Houthis after a deadly airport strike. Saturday's attack in Riyadh's main airport by the Houthis left at least 13 people dead, including one American, and injured more than 300 others. The president is weighing his options. Minnesota Congresswoman Ilhan Omar responding after immigration agents searched her Washington, D.C. area home on Monday. That raid reportedly in connection to an investigation into immigration fraud. The cleanup continues after Tropical Storm Rachel rumbled over the west in Las Vegas. The weekend storms dropped over an inch of rain at Harry Reid International Airport, and that led to lengthy ground delays. Meanwhile, several Southern California coastal communities did see significant flooding. This is SRN News.
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14: Hello, InvestTalk. Yannick from Denmark. I'm looking at adding some gold to my portfolios following your advice on an all-weather portfolio strategy that I'm really keen on working on. So thanks for that advice in my last call. Now, I'm looking at physical gold versus owning stocks that sell gold or profit from gold in some way. So take a look at PPFB, iShares Physical Gold ETC. What's the difference between owning a stock within the gold industry or an ETF that consists of physical gold? Because there's the small fee for holding an ETF, so at the moment I'd rather hold some gold stocks as I continue on my way to creating the all-weather portfolio. So thank you for your show. I'll be listening. Thank you. Bye.
0: So it sounds like what you're actually asking is whether or not you want to invest in a physical gold holding ETF or a company that is a business that profits from gold. Now, the way it was phrased, it kind of sounded like holding physical gold bars, but I don't think that's part of your question. So we'll talk about these gold ETFs and also talk about gold stocks and a little bit of the differences. Now, for your physical gold ETFs, you have, or rather they have, gold bars that are sitting in a vault, right? You own the metal itself. It moves 1-to-1 with spot gold. So if gold is up 10%, the ETF is up 10%. There's no management risk, operation risk, no dividend. It can't go bankrupt. You can't have earnings misses. It is the simplest possible gold exposure when you're looking for gold as really pure insurance, gold as an asset class, or gold as a hedge. Now, the cost you pay for this is this management fee you mentioned. Some of them are a bit more expensive. Some of them are far less expensive. But if you think about it, it is essentially paying for holding physical gold without having to store it yourself. That's really what this management fee is for. You should really think about it as. Now, when you're owning a gold stock, which for most people is, you know, a miner, a streamer, or some of these royalty companies, you're owning a business that profits from gold. You're not owning the metal itself. And just like any business, you're going to have operating leverage. You could have, you know, a situation where gold's up 10% and the miner's up 20 or up 30 because costs are relatively fixed. So any increase in gold prices is going to have a multiplicative effect on the revenue and earnings of those companies. But volatility and leverage works both ways. So if gold is down 10, you're down 20, you're down 30. These companies can pay dividends. They also have operational risk, though. There are all the time. You have labor strikes at mines. You have mining accidents. You have permitting delays. You have cost inflation. You have legislative, regulatory risk. And so owning these companies are a bit more volatile than owning the asset class, which is already inherently volatile. But they can also be mismanaged. They can have bad acquisitions, cost overruns, things that destroy value even as gold moves higher. And so I would say if you want portfolio insurance, not just a trade, if you're hedging against inflation, currency debasement, if you want zero company specific risk, right? If you're looking to have a core gold allocation, that's kind of where you would own a physical gold ETF. Whereas if you're bullish on gold and you want amplified upside, if you want some income, again, because physical gold pays nothing, if you're comfortable with the higher volatility and higher risk, then that's when you'd want to own a gold stock. Either way, I think getting gold exposure, some gold exposure in your portfolio, certainly in this type of environment, is a good way to go. Thanks for the call.
1: Let's keep things moving and play another listener question now.
4: My question is about using stop orders to lock in profits and just protect my portfolio in general from market sell-offs. Are there any rules of thumb when using stop orders when selling? Any drawbacks to the strategy? Thanks. Love the show.
1: Thank you. Well, first off, I would probably say I would want a trailing stop, which means that as the stock makes new highs, you're going to move up that stop. And you want that to be different for every stock. Because a 5% pullback in Apple, sorry, let's say Procter & Gamble, is more extreme than something like a 5% pullback in NVIDIA, which can happen in any given day. So make sure your stops more aligned with probably a moving average. Usually when a stock's in an uptrend, it's holding a particular moving average. That might be the 50-day moving average, it might be the 100-day moving average, whatever that moving average might be. That's where you probably want to put the stop or a little bit below that, right? Maybe the moving average minus 1%, something like that. A lot of times it'll hit the moving average, go below it for a short period of time, and then rally. So that's, to me, the better type of stop that you're going to set for a name is use technical levels. And once again, that's going to differ depending on what company you're talking about.
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0: All right, let's take a look really quickly at this YouTube question. And it says, it's a breakdown on how inflation erodes portfolios. Great question. So the question says, can you please do a breakdown on how inflation erodes your portfolios and the importance of compounding year-over-year inflation rates with your contributions, even when the amount exceeds the max contribution limits? Thank you for all you teach. Awesome. So, you know, I think that people often think about their returns, right? Your portfolio is returning 8, 10%, but inflation is 3. Your real return is closer to 4, closer to 7, you know? And it's not simply the 8 minus 3 because of the compounding. That means that nearly, you know, more of your gains than you realize are being lost here. Because at 3% inflation, something that costs you $100 a day costs $181 in 20 years, $243. Inflation compounds just like your returns do. And so the real key here is you need to focus on maxing those areas of your portfolio because you have to fight against the compounding of inflation. In a higher inflationary environment, contributing more is even more important than an environment that we saw in the 2010s.
1: Let's go pivot and answer a question that came in via our website. It says, long-time listener, first-time question. An article in Wall Street Journal seems to say some big tech earnings are house of cards, as it includes unrealized stock investment gains. How can one spot that? What reported earnings numbers do not include those ethereal earnings? Well, this goes back to making adjustments in the footnotes. This is something you learn in when you get licensed, but understanding how to adjust for the footnotes. Now there's something called adjusted earnings where that's a non-operating earnings. So that's what I'd be looking at. Operating income. So excluding non-operating income. You could look at operating free cash flow as well. That's another way to weed out whether it actually is real earnings or cash from operations. If you look at the cash flow statement, for example, that's where you want to see continue to grow. So if I look at, cash from operations, $130 billion. Now that continues to go up, but we know that cash from investing activities is deeply negative. Now at negative $139 billion, so that's going the other way. So those are the line items I'd be looking at on the income statement and the cash flow statement. And that would give me a clear picture of the real earnings trajectory. But yes, there are, I wouldn't say it's complete fugazi. I would say that it's just something that you have to account for. And I do agree that we are probably near peak earnings. The question is it just level out at these growth levels? Do you see some sort of major deceleration or is it minor? If it's minor, the market can chop around and then power through it eventually. If it rolls over in earnest and this is more of a one-time flash in the pan, well, yeah, I think more downside is to come.
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1: Let's go answer one more caller question.
21: John here from Lakeland, Florida. My question is that, is it better to take a loss and sell the stock before it goes to zero, or is it better to allow the stock to go to zero, or does it really matter either way? Just trying to figure out the best way to recoup as much of my losses on these stocks as possible. I hope it made some sense here. Look forward to hearing your insight. Appreciate you guys.
1: Well, you know the best way to make up a loss is to take that capital and put it elsewhere. This is one of the biggest flaws the average investor has in their psyche. It's a psychological thing. We all want to get even. We never want to crystallize a loss. There's always that hope that it will turn around. But that's not how good investing works. You need to make sure your capital is being deployed effectively, consistently, not sitting there wasting away in a stock that's just not performing, in a company that's not performing. So if you're down, you don't wait to go to zero. You say, okay, it's down. Did something change? Is the business, maybe the market is telling me something, that my thesis was wrong or something changed about the business and I need to move on? Because there's something called opportunity cost. This is the case for everything in your life. Every second of your life, you're experiencing opportunity costs. You're doing one thing, you could be doing something else. And that's the same with capital. You have money stuck in something that's not doing well. There are opportunity costs of that. You can go take that money and put it elsewhere. So that's how you make it back. You don't just sit there hoping and praying. Hope is not a strategy. Taking that money and redeploying it into something that's actually working is. And that's what you need to do. Take the loss. Hopefully it's in a taxable account. You can take the loss. You can offset that against gains elsewhere. You can maybe carry forward $3,000 a year to offset your income, for example. However, it ends up for you. But the bottom line is, no, you don't just wait. You don't just let it waste away because you're wasting the opportunity elsewhere. Sell it. Move on. It's okay. It doesn't mean you're a bad person. It doesn't mean that you suck. The best investors in the world make mistakes. They lose money on certain investments. That's how this works. And until you realize that, you won't be able to maximize the capital that you have.
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23: Good morning. This is Randy the Iowa Trucker. Just have a quick question about DRIP, Dividend Reinvestment Program. I know that situations change from time to time, so I just like to update. What is your current advice or recommendation for anybody interested in reinvesting? Or should they let it go to the sweep account and focus it on a particular part of their portfolio at the time? I hope that made sense. You have a great program. Thank you very much.
0: Dividend reinvestment plans. That is what DRIP stands for. And what that means is that when a dividend hits, it will automatically buy more shares of the same stock, or in the case of an ETF, of the same fund. Now compare that to a sweep. That is where dividends land in a money market or cash account, where you as the investor will decide what you want to do with it. Now, the case for a DRIP is it is essentially going to be compounding on autopilot. It is automatic dollar cost averaging. That is effectively what a DRIP is. It removes the temptation to spend dividends. There are no commissions or transaction costs when you have those reinvested shares. And so if you're a long-term buy hold investor, it can make a lot of sense if you wanted to own more of the stock anyway that you would buy it through this DRIP rather than buying it with cash from the sweep. It's set it and forget it. There's zero effort required. Now the flip side, why would one want to put in a sweep? Well, more control. It's a rebalancing tool. You avoid buying more of an over-concentrated position. Tax management, right? DRIPs create dozens of tiny tax loss at different cost bases. And cash sweeps right now are paying some pretty sweet, you know, juicy yields. In the current environment with money markets paying 4% and 5%, I think there's less urgency to immediately reinvest frankly. And any time you do get these dividends, although, again, it's great to be set it and forget it, automatic dollar cost averaging, I think you're missing out on opportunities elsewhere. So right now, when rates are higher, I think the case of being in drips is probably lower than it has been over the past decade. Thanks for the call.
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26: Hello, InvestTalk. This is Yannick from Denmark calling again. I have a question about which sectors to look for at this point. I'm already overweight or exposed to gold. I also have a lot of oil. I have listened to your thesis that in the fall there may be some, what is it called, the market will go down, perhaps, as it usually does in the fall. I'm hearing you say that bonds right now isn't a good idea, as Ray Dalio suggests. Could you guide me as to which sectors for small investments, say $2,000 at this point, I should look for, because I'm anticipating a kind of going down in the market on the short term, but I can't seem to find other than gold and oil this year. Do you agree that this is so? If you have any thoughts, I'd be very happy. Thank you very much.
1: Well, I can tell you the sectors that we're focusing on. Materials, which is kind of within the gold and silver, but there are many others, talk about copper all the time, that are also attractive over the long term. So I like materials in general, so I'd probably broaden that out. Now the energy patch, I've said this before, I think that there is near term oil will probably go higher because of the quagmire that we find ourselves in the Middle East. But I don't find that to be a great long-term place to own, meaning I'm talking about like oil and gas, E&P companies, things like that. I'd much rather own pipeline companies, refineries, alternative energy type of businesses, et cetera. But then outside of that, industrials, easy one, very easy. The economy's still growing. There's a lot of government spending. There's a lot of demand for industrial products that go into AI data centers. There's going to be secular demand for that, as well as maintenance products for those data centers as well. So industrials, industrials, industrials. Also, like I said, healthcare. Healthcare, I think, is has some good tailwinds. What I'm not a big fan of, utilities, long term, they're bond proxies, and bonds aren't doing well. They're also relatively low returns long term because they kind of, there's a limit on their profitability due to regulation. Defense consumer staples, those have been struggling a bit in the bits of inflation, also bond proxies. Consumer cyclical also has been struggling as the K-shaped economy continues to plow ahead until something breaks there. But yeah, so I'd say materials, industrials, and healthcare would be the places I would be focusing.
4: Every investor is working to build a secure financial future.
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0: Looks like we got plenty of time. Maybe a question on ETFs?
14: I just had a simple question about how best to analyze an ETF to decide whether or not to buy. I get some of the ratios you want to look at for individual companies, but some of them don't directly apply. So I'm wondering what translates and what doesn't into analyzing an ETF. Would love to hear you guys answer. Look forward to it. Bye.
0: Sure. So, you know, I think you can't really look at ETFs through the same lens of how you look at a company, because ETFs are generally more diversified ways to invest in some sort of asset class. Maybe you want small caps. Maybe you want the aerospace industry. Maybe you want software names. And so the way that you should be looking at whether or not an ETF is one you want to invest in, there's a multitude of things. You know, there are companies like Morningstar that give them grades, which are good. But you really need to dive in and understand what those ETFs are investing in. So if I'm looking for a small cap, U.S. small cap fund, the S&P 600, which calls itself a small cap index, has a lot of mid cap exposure. So if I purely want small cap exposure, that's not where I should go. Your question should be, how good of a job does this specific ETF do at attacking the asset class or theme or whatever thing I'm trying to invest in? That's number one. Number two, do I understand what it's doing? Is it a black box of investment? Does it do a good job describing? Is its investment strategy sensible in how it's attacking that asset class? And then also, a really important thing as well, how much am I being charged for this? If you're investing in U.S. large caps, you shouldn't be paying more than 15, 20 basis points if it's broadly diversified. EM, 60, 70 basis points. Understand the different asset classes demand different costs. All of these things are critical to know when choosing an ETF. Thanks for the call.
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16: News this hour from Town Hall. I'm John Scott. President Trump on the road again Monday night. At a rally in Youngstown, Ohio, the president talked about Nadal Hassan, the former U.S. Army psychiatrist convicted of the 2009 Fort Hood mass shooting. He's scheduled to be executed by military firing squad.
17: In fact, we're giving a man the death penalty who killed 14 soldiers a couple of years ago. Death penalty through firing squad. And he deserves it. Killed and wounded many, many people. A maniac. And you probably saw that.
16: The president appearing was Senator John Houston. Several officials showing support at New York City's Columbus Day Parade as Mayor Mamdani skipped the festivities.
18: Governor Kathy Hochul marched in the parade along with her opponent, who is New York's Republican candidate for governor, Nassau County Executive Bruce Bleakman. Among the missing, Mayor Mamdani.
19: I think it's a disgrace he's not here. It's indicative of him being the most divisive mayor we've ever had. I want to be a governor that unifies people, not tears them apart.
18: The organizers of the Columbus Day Parade invited Mamdani to attend, with the mayor skipping out on the march but releasing a video to pay tribute to Italian Americans. In New York, I'm Natalie Migliori.
16: President Trump says he's looking at firing U.S. Ambassador to Greece, Kimberly Guilfoyle, the ex-fiance of Donald Trump Jr., accused of asking a businessman to pay off her $100,000 credit card debt in exchange for access to the administration. The president said, we're looking at it. When reporters asked if he considers firing Guilfoyle, adding, we're not happy. Delta Airlines will delay the start of its nonstop service between Atlanta and Riyadh, Saudi Arabia, until next year. Delta had planned to begin that new service on October 23rd, but postponed the debut after several deadly attacks on King Khalid International Airport. More at townhall.com.
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16: The awarding of this year's Nobel Prize, now complete with today's announcement.
27: The Royal Swedish Academy of Sciences has today decided to award the 2026 Sveriges Riksbank Prize in Economic Sciences in memory of Alfred Nobel to Robert E. Hall and Michael Woodford for Microeconomic Foundations of Macroeconomic Stabilization.
16: Hall, a professor at Stanford, and Woodford is a macroeconomist and monetary theorist at Columbia University. Nearly all parts of Washington State were affected by wildfire smoke this year. The Washington Department of Ecology released its air quality review. Central and northeastern Washington had the worst air quality, followed by southeast Washington and all of western Washington. The coastal areas mostly avoided the smoke. News at townhall.com. A federal judge sending a racial discrimination lawsuit against the Arizona Cardinals and owner Michael Bidwell to NFL arbitration.
28: Former coach Don Shumpert and former executive assistant Kendra Hogue filed a joint lawsuit alleging race discrimination, retaliation, and wrongful termination. However, a U.S. District Court judge ruled that employment contracts require the claims to be settled through league arbitration rather than in court. The Cardinals strongly deny the allegations and say they will prove the claims have no merit. I'm at Mattinson.
16: A jersey worn by NBA legend Michael Jordan during the 1998 NBA Finals, landing a record price. Hot Auction says the red Chicago Bulls jersey worn by Jordan during Game 2 was purchased by $14 million by a Miami real estate investor. It's the highest known price ever paid for a piece of basketball memorabilia and the third Jordan-worn jersey from the Last Dance Finals. More on these stories at townhall.com.
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22: Thanks for listening to the show. Interesting day. S&P 500 was basically unchanged, and that's what made it interesting. We had higher oil. We had no action in the bond market. Why did we have no action in the bond market reacting to the higher oil, which creates higher inflation? It's because the bond market was closed for Indigenous People Day and or Columbus Day, depending on which way you celebrate, and or just a day off from school for some, but not for all. So the S&P 500 flat, the Dow Jones Industrial Average was up 0.33%, a little less tech heavy, if you will, the NASDAQ down 44 basis points, and the Russell 2000 down 45 basis points. 10-year Treasury still sits at 5.24%, like it closed on Friday. Taking a look at gold, down 0.5%, down $21 to $41.94 an ounce. And Bitcoin was down 0.2%, sitting at $83,017. Oil hit $106 today as oil prices rose. There's a couple things that happened over the weekend. Trump incorrectly said there was a truce between Russia and the Ukraine on striking each other's energy assets. And then, bam, 10 seconds later, Ukraine said, oh, Russia's already broke it. They just struck us. So Trump has no control over this energy crisis anymore. Anything that he had is fleeting. He may get obnoxious. He may get, you know, pushy, bullish, may become a bully per se, but Wall Street's not buying it, and nor is the world.
23: A mess. It's a mess.
22: Gas prices are about to break their record for the most days above $4 a gallon. Sucks. Bumble's reported $1 billion sale. Talks are a mark that is humbling from its IPO. I bring that up in large part to tell you, sometimes tech comes out with a sizzle. I can give you an example like 3D TVs. People got excited about them, and then the reality set in. Nope. People don't want to wear headsets in front of their on their couch. Nope. They want a couch in front of their couch. And by that, I mean eating chips, dips, and salsa, as well as watching some sports. So Bumble spent several years unable to find the great rate match for their stock price. And what did IPO it at? It never got close ever again. There's a purchase price of about $1 billion right now, well in excess of its $335 million market cap. So it had a big day. But Whitney Wolf Herd returned to CEO in January of 2025, trying to stabilize a company that was in free fall. Tinder's improved user experience to focus more on quality engagement was one of the things that brought them down. But the reality is some companies just don't deserve the massive market caps that they get on IPO. It's one of the reasons I say be cautious buying companies at the IPO. The market spent much of today's trading session in relatively narrow ranges with a lack of major headlines anticipation surrounding the upcoming third quarter earnings season. This third quarter earnings season better be a good one, because last second quarter earnings season, we were talking about it in July. And what we were saying was this was fantastic earnings growth. We had 35.1% year-over-year earnings growth, but interest rates were a good 100 basis points lower than they were now. Oil was a good $30 a barrel lower than it is now. It's been a rough 90 days. It's been a rough 45 days, if I want to be honest with you. So if Microsoft, Meta, Alphabet, Apple, and NVIDIA don't perform really well, and when I say perform, I'm like, dance for me, boys, dance. If they don't dance with their earnings, we're going to get a pullback. The next major test begins with bank earnings led by JP Morgan Chase. Investors will be listening for clues about consumer credit, loan demand, and deposit cost, and health of businesses, and as well as health of households. October has a reputation for unsettling investors, thanks to famous market crashes in 1929, 1987, and 2008. But calendar patterns can cut both ways. Historical data cited by the Carson Group's Ryan Dietrich suggests October's often been strong during midterm elections, with gains of 3% or more occurring nearly 74% of the time. Now, that's past performance, and it's not a guarantee. So we're going to pay attention to earnings season, starting with the financials this week. And if they're not stellar with the rise of current interest rates in the past 45 days, we might see a correction. The odds go up. NVIDIA is down 1.29% today. It was a laggard. Then we get memory stocks. They faced additional pressure following a report on CNBC that China's CXMT plans to begin producing next-generation memory chips, potentially intensifying competition with U.S. and South Korean manufacturers. Micron and SanDisk were amongst the weaker performers. The selling also, Micron was down 3.8%, SanDisk down 6%. Lumentum, which had big gains last week, was down 9.7% today, as was Ciena. Ciena was down 9.99%. There's a joke there. I'm not going to do it because it happens to be a German Hitler joke with the number 9 in it. But I will tell you one other Nazi joke. How did Hitler tie his shoes? In little Nazis. Is that like the only cute Hitler joke on the
1: Behave
22: planet?
1: Yourself.
22: Or is that not even cute? Oh, what else do we have to hit on today? Bloom Energy and Generac also weighed on the industrials today. Generac was down 2.9%. Bloom Energy down 6.4%. Then you got into weakness in tech. Not universal. Apple was up 1.29%, up $4 today, getting close to an all-time high. Meta Platforms up 3.3%, up $24 to 742. Alphabet was up 0.3%. Meta had a standout performance today following a news report that Mark Zuckerberg hinted a new watermelon AI model is coming soon and that it's good. Wireless carriers also recovered some of Friday's losses after it was reported that Starlink might start up a mobile phone business that could compete with Apple and Samsung, as well as Alphabet, but it could also compete with AT&T, Verizon, and others. They bought Spectrum. People panicked. eBay was a strange winner today. Morgan Stanley named the company its top pick and raised its price target to $132 from $127. It sits at 114. They see growth opportunities in live commerce. I'll be honest, when I said that, saw that research report last night, this morning, I was like, what the hell is live commerce? What do I need to know? Is it exactly like it sounds, or what do I need to know? I buy a lot of stuff secondhand on eBay. Not a lot, but more, probably more than five items a year. I don't mind.
4: I'd buy that for a dollar.
22: This week, we get earnings out of JP Morgan Chase, Citigroup, Goldman Sachs, and Wells Fargo. That's going to be a biggie. Those four. The Dow Jones Industrial Average up 7.9% for the year. The S&P Mid-Cap 400 up 10.6%. We've got about 2.5 months left. Russell 2000 up 12.6%. and the S&P 500 up 14.1%, and the NASDAQ 17.2%. If inflation's around 3% for the year, which is currently hanging, all those numbers beat inflation, and that's exactly what you want. To learn more about wealth preservation and retirement planning, I have an event coming up in 3 days. Not one, not two, but 3 days. Thursday, 6:30 to 8:30. I'll get there around 5. I'll stay till about 9. I'll talk about my portfolio. I'll talk about financial planning. I'm bringing CFP Chad Burton for his last visit to the Bay Area this year. He will be presenting. It's a 2-hour event with some breaks for conversation, as well as a free preliminary plan after the event. 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That's this Thursday, 6:30 to 8:30, Foster City, Crown Plaza Hotel. 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Coming up, CFP, Chad Burton.
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0: hey, you know what? Maybe I'm not for a 65% stocks, 35% bond. Maybe I should go more of a 60-40. I think that's a good time to look at it now because I think bonds are a fairly attractive buy, a lot more attractive than they were 6-12 months ago.
1: So with that being more attractive, would you say this is more of a savers environment or a conservative income environment? How would you label that? Because I think we all have different labels.
0: I'm a growth and income investor with a withdrawal strategy for retirees. So where risk becomes extremely important is if you're within 5 years or in retirement. And if you're fully invested in all stocks, all bonds, and you don't have enough cash on the sidelines to get through a correction, then you've got problems. You've got a mathematical problem, not a market problem. If you're, you know, 30s, 40s, 50s, and you're saving, it doesn't really matter too much. You've got to kind of look at the market and say, is this like the tech bubble in 1999 that you and I were dealing with way back when we first started working together? Or is this just somewhat of an expensive market? Because when you look at the future price to earnings ratio and the revenue growth for some of these companies, even though it's very concentrated, the revenue growth is pretty astonishing.
1: It's astonishing.
0: And we are definitely priced for where we are at in terms of that revenue growth and somewhat priced for perfection. I think we've come through 2026 and actually valuations, if we're purely looking at forward price earnings ratio, are actually cheaper than when we started because of so much revenue growth in those top companies.
1: But with that said, do you take more risk now because the valuations come down?
0: Not
1: when
0: if you're
1: I say, when I say risk, more you're looking for more return.
0: Well, you're also the market is priced for the expectations that are very high and very positive right now. So I don't think it's time to get out over your skis. I think that if you're comfortable with your portfolio in retirement, you've been doing rebalancing and making sure every quarter you're reviewing how much cash you have versus what does your portfolio look like, then you stay the course. If you've been running over the last 3 or 4 years and you've been feeling like you're too aggressively positioned, well, bonds dipped, meaning that interest rates went up and the value of bonds dropped. And so you can get a better deal on bonds right now. Now, of course, that has to do with inflation, right? But when I'm looking at some of the like intermediate California munis right now, Rob, where if you invest in them, you get tax-free income from the state and federal level.
1: Wow.
0: If you're at a, you know, 22% bracket and federally and 10% state, I mean, it's like earning over 5% on your money.
1: Right? Can I ask how you would go about evaluating a municipal bond? Because I'm going to be honest, myself, bonds are not my cup of tea. They're tougher to look at than stocks, and they all look attractive to me. It's tougher for me to differentiate them. How about you as a CFP versus your team behind you that helps you?
0: Yeah, I don't do the individual bond analysis because it's a lot that goes into it.
1: Right.
0: So for example, when you buy a California tax-free bond,
1: yes,
0: it's going to mature at $100. You're typically paying a premium for that bond. You're typically paying, you know, 103 to 105 for a bond that's going to mature at 100. And so the face value is at 5%, but the real yield to maturity, there's yield to maturity and there's yield to worse, which is if that bond gets called early. And the pricing is really interesting on those, Rob, and we can get into that. And it's kind of a little bit geeky, mathy, but right now, what I would say is that if you buy bonds now, even though rates are a lot higher now than where they used to be, our biggest risk is inflation. And if you buy bonds now and inflation still is an issue and the Feds have to continue to raise rates, the bonds you buy now, you could see them fall in value on paper. But if you own individual bonds, it doesn't matter because they're just going to mature at that, you know, that part, that face value anyway. So for those that are investing more than $250,000, we're typically doing individual bonds and, you know, we're using either institutional funds or individual managers that's what they do for a living. And they manage the bonds. And sometimes you don't hold a bond till maturity. Even if rates go up, sometimes it's worth selling and reinvesting at a higher yield and using that tax benefit against some other gain. So bond investing is definitely more complicated. And a lot of investors might look at it now and say, well,

0: man, I can get, you know, close to 6% on normal bonds inside my IRA. And Chad was just talking about 5% tax free or even over that if you're at a much higher bracket in California. So why not just lock all my money in that and buy individual bonds with everything and forget about stocks? Well, the best hedge against inflation in the long run has always been stocks. Always. People talk about gold. That's fine. If you put, you know, if you want to have 10% or more in your portfolio, that's when it actually can make a difference. But if you invest in stocks, you're typically getting exposure to miners and commodities and other things like that. And so most people don't have enough money to invest just in fixed income, which is the same thing as bonds, and last 30 to 40 years in retirement because inflation will eat away at your income that you're getting from those bonds, because the value of a US dollar is cut in half at about every 15 to 18 years because of inflation. So if you're spending 100 grand a year now in retirement, in 15 years, you're probably going to need to spend 200 grand a year to maintain the same standard of living. So that's why you can't go all in that. But I think it is right now. It is an interesting time for those that are, they've let their portfolio go. They're a little bit overweight. It's time to rebalance, or they've been wanting to kind of move down a risk metric. You're going to get a lot more out of fixed income now. So now it's time to look at everything and say, how much do I really want in stocks, bonds, and even alternatives, things like infrastructure, which is, man, if we look at how much proposed data center build out there is and what we need for this revolution that we're in, I mean, there's just not enough power being generated out there right now.
1: That's very, very true. I'm going to keep Chad around and we're going to get into some more income ideas, including the idea of how to balance the need for growth against the need to protect the money you've spent decades accumulating. It is a very different mindset, and he just gave me content there that makes me think individual bonds are tricky. Like, there's some curveballs that you need to be aware of, but it's also a great time to be talking with a financial planner. You can come meet CFP Chad Burton October 15th, Thursday, 6:30 to 8:30. It's going to be at Crown Plaza Hotel in Foster City, California, Wealth Preservation Retirement Planning. 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
9: 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I'm Susan Lee, and this is the Fox Business Report.
10: The major averages ending mixed as oil prices climb on Middle East tensions, which is renewing oil supply concerns. Semiconductor stocks extending last week's losses, while software stocks are benefiting from a rotation away from chips. Shares of Salesforce rose 2%, following a double upgrade from Bank of America. Analysts at the firm say that the enterprise software provider has sound strategy that addresses both AI risks and opportunities. The Dow up 196 points, the Nasdaq higher by 120, S&P 500 up 4. Shares of Microsoft rose 1%, with the tech giant topping $4 trillion in market value after unveiling its latest AI chip, the Maya 300. And shares of Chipotle fell over 3% after Starbucks dismissed speculation that it might try to buy the burrito chain. That's your Fox Business Report. I'm Hillary Barsky, invested in you.
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1: I'm speaking with certified financial planner, longtime friend of the show, longtime input of content into what you need to know about wealth preservation, retirement planning, CFP Chad Burton. Chad, wealth preservation, retirement planning, I think is a different ball of game. I remember when I was 20, I had a number in my head of when I could retire. When I was 30, it was a bigger number because I started to have kids. When I was 40, it was a bigger number because I saw what the family budget was. So to say the least, I've always had a pretty tight number. I can retire, bam, at that moment. But what happens if I retire, bam, at that moment and the market drops 20% or more in the first few years of retirement? So my number was X, but not X minus 20%.
0: Yeah, the math, if you were 100% invested in stocks and you went that whole ride all the way down, then you're going to be changing your withdrawal strategy significantly and reducing your expenses. If you just had enough and then the market drops 20% and you never rebalanced, you never had fixed income, which is the same thing as bonds or cash on the sidelines or anything else, you've got a problem, because when the market drops, it could be, was it, 2024, right? Where we had a pretty decent drop and then it was gone within months. Even 2022, when the market was down, the S&P 500 was down, 13-18%? I can't remember. But even bonds were down 13%. And those losses went away very quickly.
1: Okay.
0: Or you could have 2007. October of 2007, the stock market started to decline. It didn't bottom until March of 2009. And if you were 100% stocks, it didn't break even until 2012. If you were in a balanced portfolio, 60-40, you would have bottomed in March of 2009 and you would have been back to even late 2010. So the issue is that if you left your portfolio alone, Rob, if you were drawing on it on the way down, the math is very different. It takes much longer to recover. So we can talk about, if you remind me, what some emergencies we can do if when I've met people that kind of did that, right? They came in, I retired last year, I didn't rebalance my portfolio, I went on vacation, I did some work on my home, and then all of a sudden the market dropped and I never got around to it. What do I do? So we can talk about that. But if you go to all of the shows that you and I have ever done, I've preached since I've been doing radio with you since 1999, that you always want 2 to 3 years worth of portfolio draws in cash. And then during a market decline, you live off of the cash as well as the dividends from the stocks and the interest from the bonds and other securities that are in your portfolio. And that cash should last you 5 to 7 years, somewhere around in there, where you don't have to sell shares of your stocks, bonds, ETFs, mutual funds, whatever, and they will recover. But if you're 100% invested and you have just enough for retirement, then you definitely have a problem. So you need to fix your portfolio so it looks like it should look like the day you retire 5 years out from retirement. So you start the transition 10 years out from retirement by altering where you're putting money in your 401k, for example, or where you're investing your excess dollars every year, and slowly transition. But 5 years out, it should look like you want to retire. And so if you go right into retirement and there's a big 20% decline, if you're properly allocated, hopefully you're only down, you know, let's say 10%, and you don't have to change much, because that's part of what the stock market does. It's usually positive 75 to 80% of the time and negative the rest of the time. So you have a plan in place. And for those that when you have a larger decline like 2008 and 2009, you know, you should probably push off some of your larger expenses that you had planned. Like if you're going to buy a brand new expensive RV, unless they go on sale, or do a massive remodel, which required you to sell stocks on your portfolio to do that, you should probably put that off. But when it comes to your normal expenses, you don't live retirement and alter your expenses based on what's going on in the market, right? You don't, oh, the market's up 10% this year, I can increase my expenses by 10%. Or the market's down 15% this year, I have to decrease all of my expenses by 15%. Can you imagine doing that as a household with, you know, kids and everything else? You don't do that. When you have a big significant market event, you redo the math and say, okay, maybe I've got to reduce my expenses in my overall plan by, you know, 1 to 3% for the next 20 years.
1: Okay.
0: And that could be about the same math as reducing all of your expenses by 15 or 20% just this year. Cause that's not really possible for most people to cut out everything by 20%. So that's what the point is of having a living, breathing financial plan and a financial planning website that recasts your cash flow. So once we build a financial plan, clients can log in, and based on what the accounts have done, it usually updates around 3:30 every day based on current account values. They can click the cash flow button and see how long their money's going to last based on projections and see if there's anything that needs to change.
1: That's a lot going on there, Chad. And some of it was kind of scary as far as ramifications. How many people who are like 55 to 60, close to retirement, come into your offices, they're pretty confident, but they don't have that 3 years of emergency funds. They don't have that, you know, income portfolio set up 5 years before retirement. And then suddenly they're forced, I got to do this now, like in a year, or do you scale it in? Like, how many people just aren't ready?
0: Oh, we see it quite a bit. So, I mean, there's those that listen to us all the time and eventually come in and they kind of are planning for that. But those that we're seeing a lot of this lately, which is kind of early retirement packages,
1: huh?
0: Where companies will reorg, especially in the tech space. And, you know, people are offered a package and all of a sudden they're kind of forced into retirement 2 to 5 years early. And that's where it's really some drastic changes that need to be made. So the thing is that I think what's important is that most people that seem to be very aggressive in their overall asset allocation and how they invest, like, hey, S&P 500, 100% all the time. Those people tend to end up very conservative and scared almost in the first several years of retirement.
1: Okay.
0: Because it's a huge change, Rob. It's a significant change when you go from working 40 to 60 hours a week to not. What are you doing with your time? Some people end up focusing on the portfolio and the daily market moves when they never have before. So they start to freak out. Then in this day and age, their algorithm will change based on what they're looking at on Facebook or Instagram. And whatever feeds their fear will be pushed right in front of their face constantly. That's just how it works, unfortunately. And so you end up with people that go from very aggressive to super conservative all of a sudden and freaking out about small moves. I think what you have to realize is that the market tends to have that 15 to 20% dip every 3 to 5 years in some cases. On average, I think it's 5 to 7. But now we're in this 4-year run, so we're a little overdue. We had a short-term correction last year, and then it jumped right back. But we're overdue for one of those tough periods. I think people already forgot about 2022 when stocks were down 18 and bonds were down 13. So it happens, and you have to equate those numbers to your portfolio. So if you're going into retirement and, you know, you've got $2 million, which is going to, you know, get you about 80 grand a year that you could adjust upward for inflation every year. So it may not be enough for you, but you got to equate the percentage decline. So if you're 100% invested in stocks and you have a typical 20% market correction, 20% when you write it down on paper doesn't look that much. But when you equate it to the portfolio, which is your $2 million, all of a sudden it becomes, what, 1.6 on paper? That's very scary. Don't you think?
1: I would say so. And, yeah. You know, again, the math of it is you don't want those surprises in retirement. And then you have to make what feels like knee-jerk reactions, and it's not. But how about the people that come to you, Chad, where they have like 100 stocks, and they clearly don't have an idea of when to sell, when to buy more, when to consolidate? How do you stop the knee-jerk reaction, either in situations like a bond portfolio, whether it's an income in retirement? How do you stop that vibe? Because I think that has to be the biggest stressor for individuals of, wait, I got to do what and when?
0: Right. Yeah, I think that they're, it's kind of rare that I see that many stocks that people try to self-manage on their own.
1: Okay, I see it. Definitely. I see it probably more than you do because I'm not a CFP.
0: Yeah, and sometimes there's actually ways to turn that into a direct index portfolio where you can start to have it mirror and be automatically managed towards a specific index, whether it's the S&P, the Russell 3000, you know, something like that. So there's ways to kind of improve upon, especially the tax efficiency of it by direct indexing. You know, I think that first people need to say, what do you want to spend your time doing in retirement? Because there are those that just love it, Rob, and they want to do it themselves. They want to pick their own stocks. They don't want to turn that over. And that's not going to be a good client for us, right? Just, we want to work with people that want to delegate the financial planning, wealth management, you know, tax, all of it, and be able to go on vacation and enjoy their grandkids and enjoy their volunteering and all those kind of things. So I don't know if that helps, but the knee-jerk reaction is first discussing market history. The corrections are very common, and just showing them that, and then discussing the current state of the value. Where are we? You know, the news is one thing, but the news is always, you know, after the fact, and the news is clickbait these days. I mean, it's just so hard to get good news because everything is just clickbait. So you just have to go back and look at what do revenues look like? Are they growing? Are expenses being controlled? And what's left over? That's the profit. So where are we on the PE ratios? What's the revenue growth? Historically, where are we in terms of valuation? Is the market undervalued, fully or fairly valued, or overvalued? And go from there. Let's work on it based on math and do everything we can to take the emotion out of it.
1: I have a kind of a small quick question here is, what do you do though, Chad, if you've kind of like hooked yourself into the concept of, you just said a lot of people want to do it themselves. And I don't think a lot of people realize, including myself, how lucky I was to be an investor from 2001, right after 9/11 to 2026 today, that we had low interest rates, incredibly low interest rates. And just now we're getting back to pre-9/11 numbers. We may not get 15 to 20 to 30% returns in a different interest rate environment. Do you ever get that sense that people are overestimating the strength of the stocks in the future? Because they, like you said, they don't want to relinquish control of stock picking, but they really haven't seen a higher interest rate environment.
0: I think more of it right now, I feel like people are almost ignoring rates because they've been, Things have been so correlated recently in the last decade in terms of stocks and bonds moving somewhat in the same direction on an annual basis, except for 2022 and finally this year. I'm getting as much FOMO on AI stuff as I am overall fear that it's not real. And what are we doing to make sure that we're not overexposed to it? I get just as many of those questions because people are looking at the S&P 500 seeing that they're, you know, over 8% NVIDIA and basically, you know, 40% of their money is in the top, you know, in the tech sector. And if they're working in the tech sector, seeing how AI is rippling through everything, they're scared. If they're coming at it from an angle outside of AI in other areas and they're looking at infrastructure and they're looking at how it's changing the world of healthcare and, anything that's related to solving cancer and diseases and stuff like that, they get a little bit more excited. So I'm seeing it all over the place. It's very interesting.
1: Very interesting. For more very interesting conversation and insights, join us October 15th, Thursday. That's this Thursday, 6:30 to 8:30 at the Crown Plaza Hotel. It's free to get in, but you do have to sign up and make a reservation. Parking's easy as well. It's right on 92 and 101, close to Visa. Lots of restaurants. Plan to come early, stay late. It's 6:30 to 8:30. All questions answered. 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
8: With SRN News, I'm John Scott. Cleanup efforts are ongoing after Hurricane Isaias made landfall Friday night along the western Florida panhandle. The first Atlantic hurricane of the year. Five deaths are blamed on the storm, two in Florida, two in Alabama, another in South Carolina. Meanwhile, thousands remain without power. A new survey shows most Americans are against betting on elections. The Reuters Ipsos poll found 60% of U.S. voters, regardless of party affiliation, oppose wagering on elections through prediction markets like Kalshi and Polymarket. Apple putting another spotlight on new products. The tech giant will hold its Welcome Home event on Tuesday. It's unclear what products will be showcased, but there are reports we could see a new Apple TV as well as different models of the HomePod. It was just last month that Apple showcased its first ever foldable iPhone. This is SRN News.
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1: 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If stocks are expensive, Chad, and market leadership is concentrated in a handful of mega cap tech companies, how should retirees and pre-retirees evaluate their exposure? Because that's a big bucket of thought there.
0: Yeah, I mean, when we look at it right now, if we're looking at the S&P 500, it's 8.3% NVIDIA, 7.4% Apple, 5.8% Microsoft, 3.7% Amazon, and so on down the list. So if people own the S&P 500 or, you know, like the QQQ, which is the NASDAQ, which is even more highly concentrated in the same stocks, but then they own the same stocks outside of their S&P 500 investments, if they work for any of the companies, they get to the point of way too much weight on one company, right?
1: Sure.
0: And we've seen that blow up with Enron, WorldCom, stocks like Intel falling off a cliff for many, many years until recently.
1: Exxon.
0: Yeah. And just it's rough to go into retirement with that much exposure. You just don't need it. It's a good way to, you know, build wealth when you're younger and you're working for a company that's just growing rapidly, has amazing revenue growth. That's how a lot of people build wealth, is that concentration. But you have to start to reduce that concentration. Sometimes that means pay some taxes and move on so that you're not freaking out when there's market movements in retirement. So I always like to remind people that wealth management and the investing that goes along with wealth management is you're not trying to invest to constantly outperform the stock market, because if you are, it means you're taking even more risk. And typically when we're building stock portfolios, we're not putting more than 5% into a single stock. It's just too much risk, and it can alter on a down year the total return for many years. So it's keep up with the market in the good years and then try to outperform the market in the bad years, because that's when you actually win. And I show some kind of mathematical examples of that at our events, Rob, that people can understand just the basic math around it. It's called geometric mean instead of average annual. And it's a little bit eye-opening. It's really those bad years that make a lot of difference. How do you perform in the bad years that occur 25% of the time? Makes it okay. If you're outperforming then, it makes it okay to somewhat underperform during the good years, because the underperformance, you need to know why. Is it because you only have 4% in NVIDIA instead of 8? But you're much more diversified and have way less volatility. That's better, in my opinion, in retirement.
1: So how do you stress test this, Chad, a major retirement plan for a major market correction without making decisions based on fear? For you in particular, because you're basically signing up to be a spokesperson for individuals and their wealth preservation.
0: Yeah. Yeah. And the easiest stress test is the Monte Carlo simulation that the financial planning software will do if it's programmed correctly, which essentially says, okay, here are all of your underlying assets in each account. Every single investment has a historical return and has a certain amount of volatility and some history behind it in terms of how has it performed in some of these corrections that we've seen, like the 18% decline in 2022, for example. So you can run a long-term success rate using a Monte Carlo simulation, whereas we've talked about in many shows before, you want your success rate to be above 85%, enough money to last till your age 100, and then have that withdrawal strategy, which is a certain amount of cash and a quarterly rebalance that you do. That's the longer term stress test. In terms of a shorter term, we have enough software now that you could say you can simulate 20% S&P 500 declines and say, okay, how does that relate to your overall portfolio? And that's depending on, you know, what interest rates are doing. So you could have a market decline that's based on interest rates increasing like we had in 2022, where you're both your stocks and bonds could be down, but some of your alternative investments and cash and other things could be up, like your real estate, for example. Or you could have that typical, hey, we're going into a recession, so stocks are down, but the Feds are lowering rates, interest rates are coming down, which means your bonds are going up in value. So it's really being able to equate and prepare for that situation that will 100% occur at some point in your retirement. You will face in your retirement 20 to 40% market declines. Now, they'll go away as long as you have a plan to not sell during a down market. It doesn't mean you don't make any selling, right? Sometimes we have to sell stocks that aren't going to do well during a certain type of recession and buy something else, but we stay invested. And the reason why we stay invested is because we already know we have enough cash on the sidelines, dividends from different dividend paying stocks, and income from bonds and our alternative investments that are supporting our lifestyle while we let the market recover.
1: So any last thoughts on that, or should we turn the page quickly to some Social Security insights?
0: Yeah, I think that, again, rebalancing and more frequent meetings are warranted, especially in the first part of retirement until you get a handle on that, because your risk tolerance will change.
1: That's typical. You probably do 6 meetings in year 1, 5 meetings in year 2, and then 4 maintenance after that.
0: Yeah, that's pretty typical. And it comes in waves. Sometimes there's other family and estate planning issues that create a whole wave of meetings that aren't necessarily investment related, but that cadence is pretty normal. Retirement is more about happiness, Rob, and it's kind of silly if you have all your friends in a certain place and you're just trying to save a little bit of tax and all of a sudden you move to a different state where you have no network and no reason to get out of bed and go hang out. You know, that's an issue.
1: Sounds about right. If you want to meet CFP Chad Burton before the seminar or during the seminar or after the seminar, he's got a great website, chadburton.com. He's got our last wealth preservation retirement planning event this Thursday, 6:30 to 8:30. It's at the Crown Plaza Hotel in Foster City. 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I'll show up around 5, as will Chad. We'll stay until about 9. You can sign up for the event at chadburton.com, 6:30, 8:30 this Thursday. 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
8: News this hour from Town Hall. I'm John Scott. President Trump was in Youngstown, Ohio ahead of the midterms.
17: The president has been in Youngstown, Ohio, stumping for Republican Senator John Husted, the incumbent facing a close challenge from former Democratic Senator Sherrod Brown.
18: The radical left maniacs, they took the name Columbus, Christopher Columbus, away, and they were their disgrace. And
8: that's correspondent Scott Carr. Tomorrow, that it be today, the president will join Senator Dan Sullivan for a rally in Wasilla, Alaska. Saudi Arabia reported to be running low on interceptor missiles as Iran apparently offers to mediate the conflict with the Houthis based in Yemen. More from Laura Wetters.
19: There is regional violence as Saudi Arabia is facing repeated cruise missile and drone attacks from the Houthis, including recent strikes on its airports. The country saying it is also running low on air defense interceptor missiles. Iran now jumping into the situation with the foreign minister reportedly ready to start talks between the two sides.
8: The CDC releasing data showing the U.S. measles cases have surpassed 4,000 this year.
20: As of Friday, there were 4,080 confirmed measles cases across 47 states and the District of Columbia. And the CDC says more than 1,100 of those infections, or 25% of the total, have been in Pennsylvania. South Carolina is next with 670 cases. Health officials in Pennsylvania are reporting 5 measles deaths, but the CDC is confirming just 2. And hasn't said where. What experts do agree on is that this is the largest measles outbreak in the U.S. in 35 years. I'm Sarah Lee Kessler.
8: Apple is putting another spotlight on new products. The tech giant will hold its Welcome Home event on Tuesday. We could see a new Apple TV as well as different models of the HomePod. It was just last month Apple showcased its first ever foldable iPhone. 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

0: Once again, it's time for Yesteryear. A look back at your favorite dramas, westerns, comedies, and musical variety shows from the golden age of radio. Here's your host for Yesteryear, Craig Roberts.
1: Time once again to settle into your favorite easy chair for another hour of vintage radio. Coming up on today's program, it's Detectives, Adventure with Charlie Chan in Eye of the Buddha Ruby. But first, let's join Barry Craig, Confidential Investigator. Barry Craig was one of the few detective radio series that had separate versions of it broadcast from both coasts. NBC produced the program from its New York studios from 1951 to 1954, then moved the program to Hollywood, where it continued airing on NBC from 1954 to 1955. William Gargan, who also played the better-known television and radio detective Martin Kane, was the voice of New York private detective Barry Craig, while Ralph Bell portrayed his associate, Lieutenant Travis Rogers. Return with us now to those thrilling days of yesteryear with Barry Craig, Confidential Investigator, in The Gossip Columnist. First broadcast October of 1951. Another classic program from the radio vaults of yesteryear.

0: wanted to read you my leave for tomorrow's column. But not at the door. Hold the line, Barry, while I see who it is.
1: Don't answer that, White. Stay right at that door.
0: Oh. You, look, I told you it's no use coming here. You're just wasting your time. My life's too short.
2: By transcription, Barry Craig, Confidential Investigator, starring William Gargan.

0: Barry Craig speaking. It was one of those nights.
1: I was sitting in my office with my feet hooked on the corner of my desk, trying to whip up some enthusiasm over an assignment to bodyguard a couple of tin coffee pots at a Long Island wedding when the telephone rang. I let it ring a few times before I reached out and snagged it off its hook. After all, when they're that anxious, they can be mighty worthwhile. Yeah, who's this?
2: Al White from the Chronicle. Remember me?
1: Oh, Al White, sure. How's the gossip column racket these days?
2: Warming up. I got a chore for you.
1: I'll bet you have.
2: Meaning what?
1: I've been reading that column of yours. Those cracks you've been making about Larry Slade throwing the big fight, they can't have made him very happy. I hear he's looking for you.
2: Yeah, so do I. I need a bodyguard.
1: You keep printing that Slade took a dive and you're more likely to need an undertaker.
2: I was right about it, wasn't I? I even called around.
1: Sometimes there's something better to be than right.
2: Such as?
1: Alive. Something you're not likely to be if you keep needling Slade. He's big and sensitive.
2: My heart bleeds for him. Look, do you want this job or not?
1: All right, Al. Where do I start guarding the body?
2: The Casa Daily Bar. Midnight.
1: It wasn't the kind of case I'd like, but a private detective is like a doctor or a lawyer. He can't always pick and choose. Anyway, a few minutes short of midnight, I parked the car outside the Casa Daily. It was an old white frame building that Ace Daily had converted into a plush boob trap. One of those joints where if they don't get your roll with the fancy prices at the bar, they got back rooms all rigged up with roulette wheels and crap tables where they do. I was holding down the bar with an elbow, squinting through the fog of blue-gray smoke when my client, Al White, walked in.
3: Waiting long?
1: Not very.
3: Seen Ace Daly?
1: Yeah, he went in the game room a little while ago.
3: Larry Slade with him?
1: Champ? No, why?
3: Just a hunch. He'll be here, too, before the night's over. Daly's in the game room now, huh?
1: Why the interest in Ace Daly? I thought you were after Slade's hide.
3: Maybe I'm after both of them.
1: You think Ace had a hand in fixing that fight?
3: Yeah, and tonight I'm looking for proof. Any objection?
1: Sure skin, if you like to wear it with holes in it.
3: That's what I'm paying you to prevent.
1: Maybe we better make this one cash in advance.
3: Can't you trust me?
1: Oh, sure. I just don't want to have to go to the trouble of suing your estate to get my money.
3: Oh, very funny.
1: Hey, wait a minute. You must read tea leaves.
3: Huh?
1: Don't look now, but your old friend, the ex-champ, just came in.
3: Is he heading this way?
1: No, he's going on through into the gaming war.
3: Good.
1: What's good about it?
3: I had a tip Slade would be showing up for the payoff tonight. This settled it. He dumped the fight and Daly paid him to do it.
1: You still haven't got any proof of a payoff.
3: With a little luck, we might even get that.
1: What are you going to do, follow Slade in?
3: Not yet. Give him a minute or two head start. He won't go direct to Daly's office. He'll probably waste a couple of minutes looking around in the gaming room just to make sure he isn't being followed. Now, if we time it right, we may catch him in the act. And if we do, I'll have the biggest story of the year.
1: I only hope you live to write it.
3: I'll write it. Don't you worry about me.
1: All right, then. I'll worry about me. I only hope that I live to read it. We stayed at the bar, finished our drink, and listened while a tinny five-piece combo did unmentionable things to a popular ballad. Then Al White dropped a handful of silver on the bar and nodded he was ready. I led the way out of the bar to the disguised entrance of the roulette room. The door was presided over by a tuxedoed man with a broken nose. We stepped into a small vestibule, waited while he closed the door behind us. Then another door opened and we stepped into the game room. A low buzz of conversation, spiced with the click of roulette balls, rolled out toward us. A dozen or more people were huddled around a huge roulette layout in the center. On the far side, a hot crap game was in session. Either Ace or Slade was in sight, so we ambled past a bank of slot machines toward a door marked private. From behind it, we could hear the sound of someone laughing.
3: Ready? All right, let's go.
4: And may your marriage be as happy as you are beautiful, my dear.
5: Hold it, Judge. We got company. Something just crawled out of the woodwork.
1: Something was wrong. Instead of a payoff, it looked like a party. Lifting a champagne glass with Ace Daly and Slade was the most gorgeous redhead I'd ever seen. And a tall, distinguished white-haired man was just proposing a toast. It wasn't what we'd figured to find. But Al White didn't let that stop him. He walked right in like the life of the party. Or maybe the death of it.
3: Hello, Larry. Evening, folks.
6: I've been looking for you, White. I'm going to knock
1: you... Easy, chap, easy. My client doesn't like to be crowded.
6: Make it easy on yourself and you keep at it.
1: Cut it out,
6: chap. He's got it coming. I'm
1: going to...
6: Okay. Okay, Ace.
7: You, White. On your way.
3: Daly, you could lose a lot of customers talking to them that way.
7: I didn't send for you. Get out.
8: Ace, who is this man?
3: Yeah, Ace, why don't you introduce us? I'm Al White, Miss Adair. I write a column for the Chronicle.
8: How do you know my name?
3: Recognizing faces is part of my business. And how are you, Judge Adair? I thought you and Ace Daly were old political enemies. How nice to see that you've gotten together.
6: I think perhaps, sir, you'd better excuse us, Ace. Louise and I...
7: Sit down, Judge. I'll take care of White. He's just about to leave.
3: Don't mind if I do, now. You see, I came here looking for a story in the fight fix the other night. Oh, it's small potatoes compared to a political fix.
8: What does he mean, Ace?
3: You and Ace, the happy couple.
8: Well, really...
3: And maybe if Ace helps the judge to get reelected, he can claim the bride as his reward. What a story.
6: Ace, he mustn't print that. Not before election. He'd ruin everything.
7: Don't worry, why, Judge. He's not printing anything.
3: That's where you're wrong. I'm not only printing it, but I'm going to do a feature piece on it.
7: Don't push your luck too far. You're still healthy because nothing will happen to you in my place. Providing you're out of it in 5 minutes.
6: Just let me take him, Ace. Let me
3: take
6: him.
3: Without a rehearsal, champ. I thought you always rehearsed your fight.
6: Well, you little rat, I'll kill you if it's the last thing I...
1: Look, champ. I don't have my hand in my pocket because it's cold. I told you the guy's my client.
7: Sit down, champ. That's for you, Craig. Put up the heater.
8: Ace, you've got to stop him. He mustn't print that. It would ruin us, all of us.
7: Don't worry, Louise. If he so much as hints at it in that rag of his, I'll not only be on the line of people who want to kill him, I'll be at the head of it.
0: As we weren't in any position to cop any popularity prizes at the moment, there didn't seem to be much point in hanging around the Casa Daly. We got out with about 2 minutes left of the head start Ace had given us. White insisted that I drop him off at the combination office and apartment where he worked. So I locked him in for the night, then headed for my own apartment and some long-delayed shut-eye. I didn't need anybody to rock me to sleep, as I was practically snoring by the time my head hit the pillow. So when the phone started to dance off its stand a couple of hours later, it took me a few minutes to locate it. Oh, stand still, will you? Yeah?
2: Now, wait.
0: What time is it?
2: Oh, about 4:30.
0: Oh, it's the middle of the night.
2: Not for me. Either my office hours. Just finishing up tomorrow's column. I want to read you an item.
0: I can wait until tomorrow to read it. Hey, what's that?
2: Oh, the doorbell. Who is it? Hold the line a minute.
0: White, don't answer that. White, stay away from that. White! White!
1: Without stopping to think twice, I knew that whoever was paying that late call to Al White carried a peculiar calling card engraved in lead. I started dressing, made par for the course, and was headed for a cab in less than 6 minutes. A police cruiser outside of Al White's apartment house told me somebody else had heard the shots. When I finally got to his door, it was opened by Sergeant Marty Moran of Homicide.
9: Well, I might have known. What are you doing here?
1: White was my client.
9: Was?
1: Don't let's get cute, Marty. I was talking to him on the phone when he got it.
9: Oh, that accounts for the phone being off the hook.
1: Do I get in?
9: I suppose so. What were you talking about when it happened?
1: He wanted to read me an item out of tomorrow's column.
9: Column? You didn't find any column, just a few blank sheets in the typewriter. No column. Yeah, there he is. We haven't moved him yet. Yemi hasn't gotten here.
1: Got it in the back, huh?
9: All five of them.
1: Hmm. Small caliber gun. 32 or less, I'd say.
9: Big enough to do the job.
1: Yeah. And you said there was no trace of a column?
9: No, just a few blank sheets of paper and his typewriter.
1: All right to handle?
9: Yeah, I guess so. Barry, what's on your mind?
1: Just a hunch. I'm wondering if Al White had the same habit most newspaper boys have of jamming two or three sheets into their machine at a time.
9: Gee, you got something there. If he did, we may be able to bring out the impression on the second sheet.
1: Well, that's worth a try.
9: There should be some dusting powder in the lab kit. Yeah, here's some. Let's have that second sheet.
1: Here you are.
9: Think that's enough dust and clatter on it? Yeah, a little more, maybe. Shake it around. Well, what do you know? It worked.
1: Can you read it, Sergeant?
9: I think so. First, let's blow off the excess. Yep, there you are. Clear as a carbon copy.
1: Take your vows later. Uh-oh. Here it is. Listen. The mob is giggling over Ace Daly's payoff if the election goes right. Now, instead of fixing fights for sugar, the ace is fixing elections for honey.
9: Ace Daly in this?
1: Yeah. He told White that if that item appeared, he'd kill him.
9: Why didn't you say so? That makes it easy. We put out a pickup on Ace, and we got it made.
1: Better pick up Larry Slade, too, Marty.
9: The champ?
1: Yeah, he got into the act, too. He promised to kill White if he mentioned fixed fights again in his column.
9: Oh, fine. First I have no suspects, now I've got more than I have teeth of my own. How many other characters promised to make this creep a prospect for a headstone?
1: Offhand, I don't recall, but as I think of them, I'll keep you informed, Marty. I got away from Sergeant Moran as soon as I could. He was yelling pickup orders into the phone as I closed the door behind me. On the street, I grabbed a cab, told the cabbie to double back up a couple of streets to make sure there was no police trail on me, then gave the driver the address of the Adair home. It was an old converted brownstone house with a large brass knocker. Through the glass door, I saw the commoded figure of Louise Adair. Over her shoulder on the stairway, I could see her father's white hair shining in the gloom.
8: What? What do you want?
1: I'd like to see you for a few minutes, Mr. Adair.
8: Now? What about?
1: Murder.
8: Murder?
1: Yes, Al White, the columnist, a few hours ago.
8: I see. Perhaps you'd better come in.
6: What is it, Louise?
8: You go on to bed, Dad. This gentleman wants to ask me a few questions.
1: Maybe your father ought to sit in on this.
8: Leave my father out of it.
6: Nonsense, Louise. Now, what's this all about?
1: Al White, the columnist you met last night at Ace Daly's, is dead. Murdered.
8: And this gentleman, being a detective, has it figured out that Ace did it?
1: I didn't say that, Miss Adair. I said he had a motive. So did a lot of other people. You, for instance, or your father.
8: Ah.
1: Why not? If White printed that story about you and Ace, it might have cost your father the election.
8: But...
1: And it certainly wouldn't help your social standing.
8: Why, that's absurd. Ace and I were merely waiting for the proper time to announce our engagement.
1: After the election, I suppose, when it wouldn't be so embarrassing.
6: I can't have you making insinuations like that. I must ask you to leave.
1: Suit yourself, Judge. I was just trying to make it easy on you. White was my client.
8: And he's dead now.
1: Maybe so. But when a guy hires me to see that nothing happens to him and something does, I want the guy that made it happen.
8: But don't you see, we'll get dragged into it. The scandal will ruin Dad's chances of re-election.
6: That's unfair, Louise. How can we help?
1: Well, you can give me a fill-in on the time set up last night. What time did you leave the Casa Daly?
6: About 4. We came home and went right to bed.
1: 4, huh? That would give Ace plenty of time to do the job. Was the champ there when you left?
6: Mr. Slade? No, he left before we did. His lady friend dances in one of the clubs.
1: Lily DeVore.
8: If you can call it dancing.
1: He saw her last night, huh? That might be his out.
8: My father and I'd like to get some sleep. If you have any more questions, would you mind if we discussed them later in some more suitable time and place?
1: All right. Let's say 4 o'clock this afternoon at my office. Meanwhile, I think I'll drop by the Carteret Arms and have a chat with Lily DeVore. The Carteret Arms was a big, expensive-looking pile of...

0: Hey, Buster, let's have... Say, what is this?
1: I want a little talk with you.
0: Get your foot out of that door.
1: Nice of you to ask me in.
0: You mean I had a choice? Look, I don't know what's on your mind, but you don't...
1: Don't be so modest, Livy. You know you're irresistible.
0: Yeah, and I know something else, too. You're liable to be unconscious when the champ hears about this.
1: I make it a policy never to worry unnecessarily.
0: And I make it a policy never to entertain strange men without a warrant. That goes double for private cops. Outside.
1: Okay. I just thought I'd help keep your champ out of the hot seat. But if that's the way you feel about it...
0: Look, you can't pin that killing on Larry Slade. You know he didn't do it.
1: That's not what the police think. Where is he, Livy?
0: I don't know. Hey, where do you think you're going?
1: Oh, just to have a look around.
0: Get out of here and leave me alone.
1: What's in there? I thought I heard something. Oh, mice, no doubt.
0: That's just a closet. Stay away from it. Stay away, I tell you.
1: As I moved Livy from in front of the closet door, I turned my back for a second. The door swung open behind me. I heard rather than saw the blow that knocked me to my knees. In that moment, the man in the closet made a break for it. He headed across the room for the bedroom door beyond. I was a little groggy, but I managed to follow him. By the time I got to the bedroom, I heard him go through the window to the fire escape beyond. I followed, stuck my head out. He snapped a shot at me from below. Gouged a chunk of windowsill a foot or so from my head. I pulled back fast. I wasn't that curious. Lily was still in the living room when I walked back. Okay, baby. Playtime is over. I lose my boyish smile when people use my skull for target practice. Who was it?
0: I don't know. A prowler, I guess.
1: If it was Slade, why did he run? You can alibi him for last night, can't you?
0: What? Sure.
1: Or can you?
0: Of course I can. We were together all morning.
1: He left Daly's before 4. When did he get to your place?
0: About 4. We left the club together and then we...
1: You're lying, Lily, aren't you?
0: No!
1: If you are, I can check up at the club. You might as well admit it now.
0: Oh, all right. The director called a rehearsal on next week's show. Slade got bored and walked out on it about 4:15. We worked through.
1: In other words, he had time to knock off White. If he didn't do it, then why was he trying to hide here in your closet?
0: Slade wasn't in that closet.
1: Who was?
0: I don't know.
1: Who was it, Lily?
0: Oh, what's the use? Why should I cover for him? It was Ace Daly.
1: What was he doing here?
0: Same as you, looking for the champ.
1: To help him fix an alibi?
0: Slade doesn't need an alibi. He didn't do anything. Why don't you leave him alone?
1: Maybe I can help him. Where is he, Lily?
0: I told you I don't know, and I wouldn't tell you if I did.
1: That's what I thought. Just the same, if you want to see him get a break, you get to him and tell him to get to me. I didn't have long to wait. I'd just gotten back to the four walls and desk I laughingly called my office, shuffled the two ads and rent bill that represented my mail, and lit a cigarette when the phone rang. Hello?
2: Larry Slade. I hear you want to see me. What about?
1: I don't do business over the phone. Come in and...
2: Yeah, and walk right into a police stakeout?
1: Okay, so I'll come to see you. Where?
2: If it's a plant, you'll never walk away from it.
1: Where?
2: The end of Pier 6, East River. Make it 3:30 sharp.
1: I'll be there.
2: And come alone. Because if you don't, you'll have plenty of company when you leave. They'll be carrying you.
1: Pier 6 was a deserted strip that stretched out into the murky water of East River for a quarter of a mile. Anybody walking to the end would be visible for minutes before he reached the end, setting him up as a perfect target. The goose pimples and icicles running down my spine were caused by the cold wind, I think. The rain hadn't let up, and I was drenched by the time I reached the end of the pier. Larry Slade stepped from behind an old rotting shack that had been a watchman's shanty. He looked bigger than a Brahma bull and twice as nasty. Hello, champ.
3: What do you want?
1: The one who killed Al White. The cops think maybe you did.
3: I can read.
1: I don't think you did.
3: That's nice, so?
1: Give yourself up. I don't want you to take the fall for the killer if you didn't do it.
3: I don't take any falls for nobody.
1: You're set up for one right now and don't know it.
3: You're lying.
1: Why should I? Ace Daly's the only one got anything to gain by lying.
3: He wouldn't cross me.
1: Not unless he needed a fall guy, and he does.
3: Why don't you tell him that? Hey, Ace.
1: Busy little man, aren't you, Craig? I tried to get around, only this time I didn't get around fast enough. Looks like you beat me to it, Ace.
3: A
4: Looks like I did.
3: He thinks you're trying to pin the murder on me, Ace.

0: Now, why would I want to do that, Larry? Why would I want to frame the guy who's giving me my alibi?
1: Your alibi? He hasn't even got one for himself. Not after he left Lily Duvall last night.
0: Oh, yes, he has. Larry came back to the Casa Daly. We were both there together at 4:30 this morning. Now, what do you say to that?
1: You've had time to cook up a nice little story, haven't you? But coming from the two principal suspects, I doubt if the police will take your word for it. You'll have to think of something better than that to prove you were really there.
0: Don't worry. We can. After he got home, Judge Adair called me up to talk things over.
1: That's funny. The judge didn't mention it to me. But then maybe you haven't had a chance to give him his briefing yet.
0: Don't worry, Craig. He'll back us up.
1: Willie Ace, aren't you forgetting something?
0: What?
1: You can't help him now. When the story of your little deal gets out and the papers tie it in with this murder, your support would be the kiss of death. His only chance of re-election now is to wash his hands of you as fast as he can and try to make hay on the other side.
0: Now, wait a minute.
1: Sorry, Ace, but I gotta go see the judge. I'd kind of like to hear what he has to say before he's had any coaching.
0: Stop him, Slade.
2: What do you want me to do?
0: You're the champ. Figure it out for yourself.
1: Larry Slade grinned, licked his lips. He hunched his left shoulder a bit. And I saw the punch dart somewhere near the tip of his shoe, but I couldn't get my jaw out of the way fast enough. It landed like a ton of bricks, and the peer came up and slapped me in the face. I don't know how long I was out. Could have been minutes, probably. It was only seconds. Both Ace and Slade were gone when I opened my eyes. I couldn't find it in my heart to regret their going. All I could do was hope that they were going to the wrong place if they wanted to locate Judge Adair. I managed to get a cab and gave the driver my office address. When I got there, two people were at my door trying the knob. Even in the semi-gloom, I had no difficulty making out the sleek lines of Louise Adair as one. The other was her father. Looking for me?
3: Oh!
4: I thought you'd forgotten our 4 o'clock appointment. I've thought of something you should know.
1: Good. Let's go inside where we can talk. Make yourselves comfortable.
3: I suppose we really should have told the police, but Dad preferred to talk to you first.
1: Well, let's have it.
4: I think I know who killed your client.
1: I thought you might. Judge Adair, after you and your daughter got home this morning, did you phone the Casa Daly?
4: Why, how did you know about that?
1: Then you did make the call.
4: Why, yes, about 4:30.
1: Well, there goes the old ball game. I thought that Ace was lying.
4: But Ace wasn't there. No one answered the phone.
1: He didn't? Why didn't you tell me that this morning?
3: Well, Dad didn't want to get involved. It would cost him the election.
1: Cost a man his life.
4: I finally realized too late. When Daly tried to reach me today...
0: I see I got here just in time.
3: Ace!
4: No, don't shoot Daly. I won't tell anything. Don't...
0: Why, you dirty double-crossing old buzzard.
3: He's got a gun, Dad!
1: When the smoke cleared, Ace Daly was sprawled in my doorway. Louise Adair was doing a good job of trying to swallow her fist. The judge stood dazed, staring down at an old .22 target pistol that he still held in his hand. I managed to pin my eyeballs back in their sockets long enough to walk over to Ace. At that moment, the door to my office burst open and Sergeant Marty Moran came tearing in.
5: What's going on here? Holy cow, Ace Daly, who did it?
4: I'm afraid I did, Sergeant.
3: It was self-defense. Daly was going to kill both of us. Mr.
1: Judge shot him, all right.
5: Why should Daly want to kill you, Judge?
4: He wanted to keep me quiet. I knew that he'd killed Mr. White.
5: You were taking an awful chance going up against a pro like Daly with that pea shooter.
4: I couldn't keep quiet and see him get away with murder. Even if it does cost me the election, I couldn't do it.
1: Cost you the election? You kidding? You come out of this mess a hero. Delivered a killer all wrapped up. Just too bad Ace Daly didn't kill White.
3: Didn't kill him?
4: What do you mean?
5: Yeah, you better translate that for me, too, Barry.
1: Daly couldn't have killed White. I was talking to White when the killer knocked. He got up and let him into the apartment.
3: So?
1: He wouldn't hire me to hold his hand while he was talking to Daly in a public place, then let him into his apartment.
3: But Ace could have disguised his voice.
1: Won't wash, baby. White was shot in the back. That means he opened the door to the killer, then turned to lead the way into the apartment. He never would have turned his back on Daly.
5: In that case, I have a little surprise for you. Ryan, bring Slade in. We picked up Slade waiting outside in Daly's car.
4: Ace, who did it. I'm afraid I did, Mr. Slade. I thought he killed White.
0: Which leaves us only one logical suspect.
4: Oh, I get it. I'm supposed to be the fall guy, eh? Why, you two-bit Seamus, I'm going to let you have it.
5: Right in the whiskers. You KO'd the champ.
0: I owed him, that's it. Holy cow, so I did. Hey, he didn't throw that fight. He's got a glass jaw.
5: Well, I'll get him out of here and booked.
0: He didn't kill White either. He never would have used a gun. He'd get a bigger charge out of beating him to a pulp.
4: Well, if neither of them did kill White, who...
0: You did, Judge.
4: What?
0: And that wasn't self-defense when you shot Ace Daly in my office. It was murder.
3: That's fantastic. Why should my father kill either of them?
0: Because White was getting set to break a story that would have blasted your father's chances. Ace knew your father killed him and covered him for your sake. But your father knew when the heat was on, Daly would throw him to the wolves.
5: But to go up against Daly with a .22...
0: Ace was a sitting duck. The judge shot him before he knew he was being double-crossed, using me as a witness that it was self-defense.
4: Now, see here. This is ridiculous. I was in bed when White was killed.
0: Sorry, Judge. I went to your house an hour or more after the killing. You were supposed to be in bed, but your hair wasn't even mussed.
3: Oh, I won't listen to these lies. Tell them, Dad. Tell them.
4: What's the use, Louise? I took a long chance and lost. I killed them.
3: Well, they can't prove a thing.
4: Yes, they can, now that they know the story. I left too many traces.
5: Why did you kill White, Judge?
4: I had to. My only hope of escaping prosecution for malfeasance was to be re-elected to cover what I had done during my last term. I would have done anything to be re-elected. Even come to blows with a thug like Daly.
3: Don't talk, Dad. They can't prove a thing.
4: It's no use, my dear. I'm ready to make a full statement.
5: Okay, boys, take the judge out. We'll book him later. For murder, I guess. Barry? While we're waiting for the medical examiner, tell me...
0: Not now, Marty. I've got an important date.
5: Anybody I know?
0: Lily DeVore.
5: You crazy? That's the champ's girl. He's plenty jealous.
0: Plenty jealous, but I just found out he's got a glass jaw. So long, Marty. So long, folks. See you next time.

0: Next week, another exciting transcribed story starring America's number one detective, William Gargan, as Barry Craig, confidential investigator. Tonight's script was written by Frank Kane and featured Santos Ortega as Ace Daly. Edward King directed. Your announcer is Don Pardo. All names and places mentioned in this program are fictitious, and any resemblance to actual persons living or dead is purely coincidental.
1: From October of 1951, there's Barry Craig, confidential investigator with The Gossip Columnist. In a moment, we'll enjoy more adventure with Detective Charlie Chan in Eye of the Buddha Ruby as this edition of Yesteryear continues.
2: 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The sounds of the golden age of radio continue with Yesteryear. Here's Craig Roberts.
1: Charlie Chan, the famous Chinese detective, first came to NBC Blue in December of 1932 in a Friday night series sponsored by Esso, starring Walter Connolly in the title role. The half-hour program folded in May of 1933, but the character was revived in October of 37 for a nightly 15-minute serialized program on Mutual. That ended in October of 1938. Chan resurfaced yet again on ABC in June of 1944 with Ed Begley as the Ryrie Oriental Police Inspector and Leon Janney as Number One Son. In August of 1947, Chan moved to Mutual in a 30-minute Monday series for Pharmaco. The program series ended in June of 1948. Here now, from sometime in 1945, is Charlie Chan in Eye of the Buddha Ruby, another classic show from the golden age of radio here on Yesteryear.
3: The Adventures of Charlie Chan.
4: Charlie Chan has gone from Honolulu to the island of Maui in pursuit of Morton Rand, head of the notorious international syndicate, who has stolen a magnificent ruby, the Eye of Buddha, from Timothy Eden, millionaire jewel merchant of San Francisco. Rand is hiding out on the cattle ranch of Malcolm Boyd, another leader of the gang, and as neither Boyd nor Rand know Charlie Chan by sight, he believes himself comparatively safe in his disguise as Ah Kim, a Chinese cook. But Chan is recognized by Whitey Burke, one of Rand's henchmen.
5: Ah Kim, nothing, he's Charlie Chan.
4: Before Charlie can make a move, Boyd covers him with a gun.
6: Reach for the ceiling, quick!
7: What's the matter, boss? Me no understand.
8: But you will understand before we're finished. Tie him up, Whitey.
5: What'll I use?
8: Anything, you fool. Your belt, that sash around his waist. Work fast.
5: Okay, boss. Keep him covered, Boyd.
6: Don't worry, Whitey.
8: Here now. Now search him.
6: Let me take care of that. Here you are. A .45 up his sleeve.
8: How fortunate. When they find you, Inspector, it will be with your hand clutched round your own gun. And with powder marks on your forehead. We must see to it, Whitey, that the shot is fired at close range. A clear case of suicide, they'll say. And we shall try to think of it that way. And then our consciences will be clear. Because we didn't have anything to do with it. Did we, Boyd?
6: Oh, what's the use of all that chatter? Let me slip it to him now and get it over with.
8: That, my dear Boyd, is your greatest trouble. You're inclined to hasty action without sufficient forethought. Don't you agree with me, Inspector Chan?
9: Regret exceedingly... inability to do so. When jig is up, why tire feet with additional dancing?
8: Well, there may be something in what you say. Well, Boyd, if you insist.
6: Hey, wait a minute.
8: What is it?
6: The real cook, Sing Hua. If he palmed Chan off on us as his cousin, that means
8: He's onto it, too. Come on. Come on, Boyd, we'll see.
6: Look, there goes Sing Hua now. But we'll get him.
8: Whitey, watch Charlie Chan. If you let him get away,
5: I'll... He won't get away.
8: Come on, Boyd.
5: Good luck, Boyd. Well, Mr. R. Kim, you've certainly cooked up a fine mess for yourself this time.
9: Regretfully compelled to admit truth of statement. Originally planned to confine culinary activities to everyday articles of diet. Instead, seem to have cooked own goose.
5: I say you have. Just as soon as they knock over that slant-eyed pal of yours, Boyd and the boss will be back here and then... Well, them felt slippers you're wearing look nice, but I wouldn't want to be in them.
9: appreciate your solicitude, but wish to quote to you from writings of great Chinese philosopher Lao Tzu, who tells that many who send regrets to sick man will die before he does.
5: It's no use, Charlie. You're Pao and you know it. But if it makes you any happier to pull a lot of them Chinese proverbs out of your head...
9: Mr. Whitey, have you ever seen man hanged?
5: Huh?
9: I repeat, have you ever seen man hanged?
5: No. Why?
9: I did, once.
5: What's that got to do with it?
9: It was most unhappy experience, one which I have tried very hard to erase from memory. Unfortunately, cannot do so.
5: Yeah? What do you mean?
9: Guards come to cell of condemned man who has spent terror-haunted night listening to crash of testing gallows. They bring priests to administer last rites and spiritual consolation. Then begin slow walk down corridor and into prison yard where a scaffold stands.
5: All right. Never mind the rest of it.
9: Unfortunate wretch I saw was in truly pitiful plight. Nerve was completely gone.
5: He lost his nerve, huh?
9: Guards were compelled to carry him, gibbering like idiot, between them, down corridor, across prison yard, and up steps leading to scaffold, where hangman awaited.
5: The hangman?
9: Cap is placed overhead. Priest whispers last few words, then noose is adjusted.
5: Cut it, Chan. Cut it, I tell you.
9: If you have never seen hanging, Mr. Whitey, then you have never seen hangman's noose.
5: Noose?
9: Hangman's noose with its strange knot made of 8 heavy coils.
5: Yeah? What's that for?
9: When trap is sprung, an unhappy sinner makes final atonement. Knot is designed to strike behind ear and break neck, bringing merciful relief of quick death.
5: Quick, eh?
9: Unfortunately, same not always occurring. Hangman bungle job on execution, eyewitness.
5: Huh?
9: Poor wretch dangle there, slowly strangling to death.
5: Strangling?
9: Face distorted with agony, limbs twitching.
5: Cut it, I tell you, Charlie, I can't stand it, I can't.
9: Brave man does not fear death, Mr. Whitey.
5: Oh.
9: But hanging our most terrible end of all. And that are what most inevitably befall you.
5: No. No.
9: Unless you assist me now. If you do so, guarantee you lightest penalty for all past misdeeds.
5: Yeah?
9: But if I die, they must come when you and Mr. Morton Rand and Mr. Boyd must pay. And pay as I have described. On gallows.
5: No, not hanging. Not that. I can't. Here. Let me cut them things that's tying you.
9: That is infinitely better. Only animal who has known relentless grip of trap truly appreciates freedom.
5: Come on, we gotta get going, Charlie. If they get back before we're...
9: You first return to me revolver, which Mr. Boyd has so ignominiously removed.
5: Here you are. Now let's blow.
9: Must humbly decline to do so.
5: Huh?
9: Suggest same as exceedingly wise course of conduct for you, Mr. Whitey. Secure boat. Return to Honolulu. I shall meet you there at my office 3 days from today at 10 o'clock in morning. Unless my plans miscarry.
5: Your plans? What are you going to do?
9: Intend to remain here and prepare happy surprise for Mr. Morton Rand and Mr. Boyd upon their return.
10: Blast Sing War's eyes. He was just lucky enough to grab the fastest horse at the hitching rack. That's how he got away.
11: Call it luck if you want to, my dear Boyd. I attribute it to Oriental wisdom.
8: A wisdom which is far deeper than ours.
10: Yeah? Well, if you ask me, Charlie Chan wasn't so all far and wise.
8: Charlie Chan is brave to the point of being foolhardy. A quality which can be very disastrous to its possessor, as he has now learned.
10: Yeah, you said it.
8: But don't underestimate his capabilities, Boyd. I'm not what you might call a nervous man. But I'm going to sleep a lot easier at night when I know that Charlie Chan is finally and definitely disposed of.
10: Disposed of? That's certainly a neat way of putting it. Say, how are you going to handle it?
8: As the saying goes, with neatness and dispatch. One deftly placed bullet, a nice clean getaway, and then...
10: All them places you was telling me about, huh?
8: And more besides.
10: Say, how much you figure that Eye of Buddha ruby is worth, anyway?
8: What we can get for it.
10: Yeah, but how much is that in cash?
8: That all depends on how badly somebody wants it. And I have an idea that our good friend Mr. Eden wants it very badly indeed.
10: That's a hot one. Selling Eden his own property back. I'd never have figured out that angle.
8: As a matter of fact, the thought just came to me. Why should we go seeking a market when we have a buyer right at hand?
10: I gotta hand it to you, Wren. You got plenty of brains.
8: And I use them.
10: Well, here we are. Whoa, boy. Whoa, there. Here, let me take your horse. I'll tie him up at the hitching rack, and then
8: wait a minute. Don't dismount.
10: What's the matter?
8: How many horses were at the rack when we started after Tsing Hua?
10: Well, let me see now. I think there was four.
8: Yes?
10: The roan, and a sorrel, and a pinto,
8: well,
10: and...
8: only three now. The sorrel is gone.
10: Hey, that's the horse Burke was using.
8: There's something up, Boyd. If Whitey has double-crossed us, I've...
10: Look! Over there in the doorway. Charlie Chan!
9: How do you do, gentlemen? Unfortunately, Mr. Whitey called away upon important business, so I'm compelled to receive you single-handed. Please dismount. Quickly, but moving carefully. Have exceedingly nervous trigger finger.
10: Why, you dirty...
9: Sorry for poor Mr. Malcolm Boyd. Should not have tried to draw guns. You will please dismount?
8: With pleasure, Mr. Chan.
10: Get here, boy. Huh?
5: Oh, no. No, you're...
11: Better luck next time, Colin.
9: Sorry to have missed you, Mr. Rand. But you may rest assured there will be a next time.
4: So Charlie Chan's perilous visit to the island of Maui was all in vain. For once again, Morton Rand has escaped the avenging hand of the law.

0: When we come back, part two of Charlie Chan in Eye of the Buddha Ruby, as this edition of Yesteryear continues.
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2: The Adventures of Charlie Chan,

0: In an effort to recover a magnificent ruby known as the Eye of Buddha from Morton Rand, who has stolen it from wealthy Timothy Eden, Charlie Chan tracks Rand from Honolulu to his hideout at the cattle ranch of Malcolm Boyd on the island of Maui. Disguised as Ah Kim, a Chinese cook, Chan hopes to regain possession of the stone and slip away undetected. But he is recognized, captured, and left under guard. Regaining his freedom by a trick, he tries to arrest Rand and Boyd. In the fight which follows, Boyd is badly wounded, but Rand escapes. As our scene opens, Chan is kneeling beside Boyd, who is just regaining consciousness.
1: So sorry it were necessary to get you, Mr. Boyd, instead of Morton Rand. Happy to inform, however, that investigation disclosed damage to be comparatively unimportant. Mere wound in shoulder, which with proper care will soon heal.
2: Well, you got me, Chan. Now what are you going to do with me?
1: After I have completed dressing wound, we shall return to Honolulu. There, I am afraid, you will have to answer for wrongdoings.
2: You're not going to take me like this, are you?
1: Reluctantly compelled to do so.
2: But I can't go...
1: Did contemplate remaining in attempt to track down Mr. Morton Rand, but now realize that there are infinitely subtler ways of accomplishing same. Therefore, must leave this unwholesome vicinity with all possible speed. There. Wound temporarily taken care of, with necessary apologies for strictly amateur surgery. Now, must request your cooperation in putting you into saddle.
2: Chan, you can't do this to me.
1: Not only can, but will.
2: But listen, now...
1: Unless cooperation is instantly forthcoming, we'll be reluctantly compelled to use sterner methods.
2: Okay. You win.
1: Put a foot in there.
2: Take it easy.
1: Now other foot. Now that accomplished, comes still greater task. Must now, completely unaided, manage to hoist my unwieldy bulk into saddle of unfortunate horse. Hey, there are times when I feel certain I have select wrong profession. Energy expended equal to toiling for a full day with pick and shovel. Now, Mr. Boyd, please, start your horse in direction of town.
2: Get up.
1: You and I have important engagement in Honolulu.
0: Meanwhile, Commissioner Williams has been a dinner guest at the home of Timothy Eden on the beach at Waikiki. And now, as they linger over their coffee, there is much discussion concerning the outcome of Charlie Chan's perilous visit to the island ranch of Malcolm Boyd.
3: I have the most awful premonition, a feeling that something terrible is wrong.
4: Nonsense, Nancy.
3: Just the same, I tell you...
5: You don't mean you're losing faith in Chan.
3: No, but I don't see how you can possibly...
6: I've worked side by side with Inspector Chan for years, Miss Adams, and I've never seen a nervier man in an emergency. Or a cooler one.
3: But one man, single-handed, against a gang like that. Oh, you shouldn't have let him go, Inspector.
6: You don't know Charlie, Miss Adams. He has his own way, or else. If I'd forbidden him to go, he'd have resigned from the department and gone on his own hook. And when he came back...
3: You say when he came back. But what you really mean is if he came back.
4: Nancy, I don't see why you take such a pessimistic attitude.
7: Neither do I.
6: I promise you this much, Miss Adams. If anything's happened to Charlie... I'll make Morton Rand and Boyd and his entire outfit awfully hard to find.
3: And I'll promise you something, Commissioner. If you don't, I'll charter a plane myself and bomb that whole crooked crew right off the face of the earth.
4: Hear that, Danny? And that's the girl you're trying so desperately to marry.
3: You can laugh if you want, but I'm thinking more of Charlie. After all, he is a married man with a wife and 10 children.
6: 11, Miss Adams.
3: Oh,
6: well, that reminds me, Mr. Eden.
4: Yes, Commissioner?
6: Just before I left my office, I had a call from Lee Chan.
4: The youngster that was with us at the Maritime Hotel?
6: That's the one. He's Charlie's oldest boy. And he's as bright as a steel trap. Said he had to see me. I didn't want to delay your dinner, Mr. Eden, so I told him to meet me here. I wouldn't have done it except that he insisted it was important and that it had something to do with your jewel, the Eye of Buddha.
4: Well, I'm glad you did, Commissioner. Of course, you can understand how anxious I am to get the stone back.
6: I certainly can, sir.
4: I told you some of the things that have happened to me since owning the ruby. Well, I had a cable from the mainland today.
3: Was it... Was it bad news, Daddy Eden?
4: Harvey James is seriously ill.
3: Uncle Harvey? Why didn't you tell me, Daddy Eden?
4: I didn't want to worry you, dear.
5: Well, what's the matter with him, sir?
4: Once again, the doctors are fumbling in the dark. They don't know. He just grows weaker and weaker. And they're afraid they can't save him.
3: Oh, no.
6: Who is this Harvey James, Mr. Eden?
4: My oldest and most trusted employee. He's been the general manager of Eden & Company for many, many years. I don't know what I'd do without him.
6: Supposing for a moment that there is something in this story about the curse that's supposed to follow the jewel, why should it strike at him?
4: Strangely enough, Harvey was the man who began the negotiations which led to its final purchase.
7: Excuse, please, but Mr. Lee Chan here to see Commissioner Williams.
6: No reason why I shouldn't talk to him right here, is there, Mr. Eden?
4: None at all. Show him in, Mondo.
7: Yes, sir.
5: Wouldn't it be strange if Chan had taken his life into his hands all for nothing?
3: What do you mean, Danny?
5: Well, it's just possible, you know, that he's on a wild goose chase. Maybe the jewel isn't where he thinks it is.
6: Things like that happen every day in our business, Mr. Rand. We get a hot tip, you travel 1,000 miles to track it down, and while you're doing it...
7: Mr. Lee Chan.
6: Oh, come in, Lee. Glad to see you.
8: Hello, Commissioner.
6: You know Miss Nancy Adams.
3: How do you do?
6: And Mr. Eden and Mr. Dennis Rand, don't you?
8: Oh, sure. Hello, everybody.
5: Hello.
6: Well, Lee, what's it all about? You sounded pretty excited when you called me.
8: I got a line on a guy that knows plenty about the ruby, Commissioner.
6: Where did you get it?
8: Well, sir, I was in a place this afternoon.
6: What sort of place?
8: Oh, just, you know, Commissioner, just a place.
6: I'm waiting, Lee.
8: Well, sir, I was playing pool in Fu Wong's joint. I mean, place.
6: I thought your father told you not to play pool.
8: Well, he did, kinda.
6: And I also thought he told you to stay away from places like Fu Wong's.
8: Yeah, but don't you see, Commissioner, if I hadn't gone there, I'd have never found the Eye of Buddha.
4: You found the jewel?
8: Well, not exactly, but I know who's got it.
3: You do?
8: And that ain't all. I know where he lives.
5: Nice work, kid.
6: All right, Lee. Spill it.
8: Well, I was playing pool with Jimmy Young and Harry Key and a couple other fellas when a funny-looking gink comes in and starts talking to Fu Wong.
6: What do you mean, funny looking?
8: Well, he was big and fat with an awful red face, and he had a derby hat tilted down over one eye, and he was smoking a cigar. The moment I look at him, I know there's something phony about him, so I don't say anything to the fellas, but I just put up my cue and ease over to where I can hear what they're saying.
4: And what were they saying?
8: The big guy stalls around for a couple of minutes, and then he tells Fu Wong that he's a pal of Marty Harris, and that Marty Harris has told him that Fu Wong is the right guy.
6: Oh.
8: Fu Wong never tips his mitt, just listens. And pretty soon this bird comes right out in the open.
6: Yes?
8: He asks Fu Wong if he can wise him up to where he can get rid of a hot hunk of jewelry. Fu Wong says what kind of jewelry, and the gink tells him a ruby.
3: Wonderful.
6: Yes, yes, and then what happened?
8: Fu Wong is still playing dumb, see? So he tells this bird that maybe he can do something and maybe can't, and where can he reach him if he wants to talk to him? So the gink tells him his name and where he's living.
4: Could you hear what he said?
8: I sure could, Mr. Eaton. His name is Dan Marvin, and he's living at the Maritime Hotel.
5: Uh-oh.
3: That awful place again.
8: What do we do now, Commissioner?
7: Excuse, please. Inspector Chan is here.
6: Charlie!
3: Good.
5: Well, now we'll get someone.
4: Bring the inspector right in, Mondo.
7: Yes, sir.
5: You see, Nancy, what a lot of time you wasted worrying?
8: You don't ever have to worry about my pop, Miss Adams. He's the antelope's adnoid.
1: Return of unworthy self calls for such extreme jubilation.
6: Where might he be?
3: Oh, Inspector Chan.
4: Hello, Inspector.
3: So
4: what luck?
1: Before narrating tale of journey, must first inquire reason for presence here of my insignificant number one son, Lee Chan.
4: Lee's just brought us some great news, Inspector.
1: Ah. The gods have method of their own of balancing scales. News which I bring are most unhappy. Mr. Morton Rand have escaped.
8: Don't let it worry you, Pop. We've located the ruby.
1: Permit me to inquire where?
6: Lee says there's a man at the Maritime Hotel trying to dispose of a hot stone.
1: Who is this man, please?
8: His name is Dan Marvin, Pop.
1: Same are not familiar to me.
6: Well, we'll find out soon enough who he is. But now tell us something about yourself, Charlie.
4: Wait a moment. Have you had your dinner yet, Inspector?
1: Unfortunately, no.
3: Oh, Inspector Chan, how thoughtless of us. You must let me get you something.
1: I'm most grateful for a gracious offer of hospitality, but I'm compelled to reject same. Do not wish to interrupt joyful social evening, but must suggest we pay immediate visit to Mr. Dan Marvin at Maritime Hotel.
0: Again, the trail leads to the Maritime Hotel. First Deacon Jessup, then Morton Rand, and now Dan Marvin, all connected with this sinister spot. Through his son, Lee, it looks as though Charlie Chan is really on the hot trail of the jewel.

From sometime around 1945, there was Charlie Chan with Eye of the Buddha Ruby. Well, that'll do it for this edition of Yesteryear. Tune in again next week at this time and invite a friend to listen to more great moments from the golden age of radio. I'm Craig Roberts with those thrilling days of yesteryear. So till next time, so long.

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3: News this hour from Town Hall. I'm John Scott. President Trump in Ohio Monday night as he continues to stump for Republicans ahead of the midterm election. While speaking to a crowd in Youngstown, the president warned against Democrats taking over the House and Senate. He appeared with Senator John Houston, the incumbent facing a close challenge from former Democratic Senator Sherrod Brown. Tomorrow, he'll join Senator Dan Sullivan for a rally in Wasilla, Alaska. The Trump administration being ordered to stop airing taxpayer-funded ads supporting President Trump.
4: A federal judge gave the order Sunday, effective immediately, after a lawsuit from a watchdog group and others. The administration said over the weekend that the Department of Homeland Security had planned to stop buying ads after Sunday. The ads, including one that was almost identical to a 2024 Trump campaign ad, were criticized as a possible illegal use of taxpayer money. They've been running as Trump has tried to shore up support among Republican voters ahead of the midterm elections. I'm Tammy Trujillo.
3: Health officials urging people to get vaccinated against the flu virus now. Colorado State Epidemiologist Dr. Rachel Herlihy says flu season is here.
5: Here in Colorado, and actually in several states in the western part of the U.S., we are seeing an earlier than usual influenza season. And if you look at our numbers and a number of indicators that we track for influenza, it looks like we're about a month ahead of schedule for the flu.
3: Cleanup continuing after Tropical Storm Rachel rumbled over the west in Las Vegas. The weekend storms dropped over an inch of rain at Harry Reid International Airport. That led to lengthy ground delays. Josh Allen and the Buffalo Bills outlasting the Los Angeles Rams 37-34 in overtime on Monday Night Football. Allen passing for 210 yards, one touchdown. He rushed for 121 yards and one touchdown to lead Buffalo. Tyler Bass made that game-winning field goal in the extra period from 45 yards. More at townhall.com.
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3: Hackers have literally turned up the heat on French supermarkets.
7: Hackers gained control of the software and raised the temperature of refrigerators and freezers at hundreds of French supermarkets to as high as 122 degrees Fahrenheit, causing fires and spoiling food. The Paris prosecutor's office said on Monday that a large-scale attack was affecting connected refrigerators in several major food retailers across France, leading to the food losses and the fires.
3: That's correspondent Bill Alexander. Starbucks sidestepping a report it has been considering a potential takeover of Chipotle Mexican Grill. The Financial Times reported last week the coffee giant had recently worked with advisors on a proposed effort to unite the two big chains. But Starbucks says in a statement it remains laser-focused on its own turnaround plan, dubbed the Back to Starbucks Strategy. News and analysis at townhall.com. In health news, when it comes to eating, there's a new focus on gut health, with many health experts advising us to reach for the fiber.
8: Some doctors believe fiber is the new protein. This comes with a new emphasis on metabolic wellness, just as protein obsession seems to have peaked. Dr. Jennifer Ashton, an OBGYN and nutrition expert who appears on NBC's Today Show, says fiber is good for digestion, your heart, metabolism, hormone levels, and the immune system. But most of us, well, we don't get enough. Dr. Ashton says that's easy to fix by adding more whole grains, beans, nuts, and seeds to your diet, as well as fruits and veggies. I'm Sarah Lee Kessler.
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0: Stocks Now app. He's president of Gunderson Capital Management. Here is professional money manager, Bill Gunderson.
1: And welcome to the Monday edition of the Best Stocks Now show on this October 12th, beginning of earnings season this week. And go figure, the bond market celebrates Columbus Day and takes the day off, but the stock market does not. How did two markets not agree on a holiday like that is beyond me. Well, I pretty much work on the stock market side of things, so I don't have a day off. We're working hard here today, and we have a down open. We have a mixed open, actually. We've got the Dow up, but the NASDAQ, the AI stocks are weak today. I'm not sure why. There is some news out of China. Their company that is a, you know, the memory, flash memory, and the, even they're trying to get more into the high-end memory market, has made some advances in that regard. And I'm seeing a little bit of a sell-off in Micron and SanDisk and other related AI stocks today. So welcome to a new week in the stock market. It's always interesting, and it's pretty much, we've been looking at events in the Middle East. They weren't good over the weekend with an attack at the Saudi Arabia's main airport. It was hit by a second attack. Now, this is Arabs against Arabs over there, don't forget. This is Houthis against the Saudis, who are aligned with the United States. And, of course, the Houthis are aligned with Iran in this struggle. And the airport hit by a second attack as the regional conflict escalates. Oil prices aren't up that much today, but enough to spook the markets as the markets worry about an escalation there. And that's how we open up the week as far as the Middle East goes. The latest incident at King Khalid International Airport followed an attack on Saturday that killed 12 people and injured more than 300. The earlier strike, the deadliest reported in Saudi Arabia since the U.S.-Iran war began in February, brought international flights at the airport to a near standstill. That's a serious attack, Barry, killing 12 people and injuring more than 300. I'm not going to visit Saudi Arabia anytime soon have a layover there, as that continues to be a hot spot in the world. Authorities have not determined the source.
2: Navigating the airport is hazardous enough.
1: Yes, it's hazardous enough already over there. And the attacks have also disrupted business activity in the Saudi capital. The King Abdullah Financial District has moved to remote operations indefinitely, while some executives have withdrawn from a major energy conference that they were having in Riyadh. So, yeah, you know, that's a trouble spot still, and it still has a major impact on the markets. You've got oil prices up about 1.5% today. Nothing really serious, but the over and the Brent crude is at 105 with this Houthi attack on the Saudi Arabia. And of course, Barry, one thing leads to another. It leads to inflation fears, because oil had a big impact on inflation. Now, the hurricane over the weekend, I wouldn't say it was a non-event. It actually came ashore in your neck of the woods. Your hometown of Destin is where it came ashore. And we were getting quite a bit of rain in Charleston on Saturday morning. And then it moved its way up the eastern seaboard. I think Asheville, North Carolina got 4 inches of rain again.
2: Got some flooded again, yeah. Yeah, so, not as bad as the last go round, but still a lot of flooding, high water. I saw some videos of folks kayaking and you know, taking advantage of some of the swift water. But you know, overall, just a huge rain event. My folks, Destin took a brunt of it. But thankfully all the folks that I know there reported back safely. So you know, prayers for a quick cleanup down there on the coast.
1: Yes. This week we get U.S. and European inflation numbers, along with remarks from several central bank officials. Federal Reserve Chair Kevin Warsh, there's the guy everybody's listening to these days, is scheduled to speak as traders assess the likelihood of further interest rate increases. And, of course, the probabilities have dropped to under 25% recently, with a little pullback in oil. And also non-farm payrolls report also really brought the probabilities down. But if we get a stronger than expected CPI this week, that could intensify pressure on Treasury bonds and reinforce expectations for tighter monetary policy. Now, as we look at the interest rate picture, last week I saw a settling later in the week. It seems like maybe there was an inflection point when we had that successful 10-year Treasury auction, because the bond market really settled down after that, and it almost looks like, I don't know, those 3 or 4 days of settling since that auction have almost looked like a bottom in the bond market for now. Now, only time will tell whether this bottom holds or not, but it certainly, as I look at TLT, that's a pretty strong little bottom there over the last 4 or 5 days. So maybe we've seen a bottom in the bond market. It's also indicative, Barry, of where the demand is for the 10-year, because you get up around 5.33, which is equivalent to what SpaceX is offering, and it's hard to pass up. And that's, you know, that brings demand, that brings buying back into the bond market and the treasuries, and that in turn drives interest rates down. So that's kind of where we're at right now. Maybe we've seen a top, 5.4. We almost got to 5.4 last week, and then things started leveling off. I'll bet there's a lot of folks that wish they would have locked in something at 5.4. We'll see, because it could drop back down to 5 real quickly. But that's a pretty good return, 5.4% on a 10-year treasury, which is the highest level since 2002. And, you know, in the face of all that, the market has remained pretty resilient. And why? Well, it's all about what's going to happen this week, and that's earnings, earnings, earnings. We'll go over the companies that are expected to report earnings this week. And as of right now, we're looking for a 27.6% growth increase in earnings versus the same comparable quarter last year. And, of course, you know, we've started off at numbers like that before, and we finished up much stronger. In fact, this most recent quarter finished at 50%, an unbelievable 50%, because of the earnings coming in from the AI boom. Treasury yields, however, have hit a 24-year high as investors await inflation data. And, of course, the inflation numbers will have a big impact on Warsh's decision. If they come in too hot, I don't know. It's oil prices. Are oil prices in the CPI? I can never remember.
2: Oil. It's in there. What they do is they strip it out for the core figure that they always talk about. Because, you know, we always joke around. They always take out the stuff that you need, right? They strip out food and energy and housing, things of that nature that we have to live. But they don't include it in the core number. So.
1: Yes, and diesel has been a big impact. And, you know, he did make a deal late in the day on Friday or after the market closed with Russia. They're going to release more diesel, but it hasn't moved the markets all that much. It doesn't seem to be real significant news drop there. And then he also announced a ceasefire, an energy ceasefire over the weekend, which Zelensky seemed to know nothing about, and the markets don't seem to give it much credence either. In the meantime, in the election and the domestic front, we have some elections coming up in 3 weeks, I want to say. It's usually the first Tuesday of November. I think that's November 3rd or something like that. And Trump popularity continues to sour on the economy. Well, I don't know that the Democrats would be doing any better with the economy right now. Or with other things, the spending especially. But it is what it is, and most people think that the GOP will lose the House in this next election and keep the Senate. That seems to be the consensus.
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5: This is Ed Morrissey of HotAir.com for Town Hall. Democrats had one job to do in this cycle. Don't be crazy. But rather than offer a rational alternative to Donald Trump, the party has embraced Marxist revolutionaries and sympathizers of radical Islam as endorsed candidates. And voters have noticed. A CBS poll from this summer indicated that 60% of Democrats held positive views of socialism. However, two successive polls from Center Square show a majority of voters have serious concerns about Democratic socialists taking control of the Democrat Party. This data shows Republicans have a real opportunity to get voters to deliver a harsh verdict on Democrats' embrace of Marxism. Republicans in every midterm race ought to be highlighting the danger of socialist control as the top issue in this cycle. There is an opportunity to push back the radicals to the fringe, and only a massive loss will force Democrats to purge the DSA. This is a real time for choosing. Choose wisely, and please make sure you vote. I'm Ed Morrissey.
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0: seeing an all-time high in record earnings coming in from the S&P 500. So that is outweighing all the other things going on right now and keeping the markets going. Oil, as I say, above 105 on the Brent crude here today. Treasury yields near 24-year highs. CPI coming out this week, and yet the market remains very, very resilient because of this, because of the earnings picture. Trump announces a Russia-Ukraine energy ceasefire, but it's having very little to do. He said effective immediately, there's an energy ceasefire. I don't know what it, that, I guess that's no attacks. He is not happy about Zelensky attacking the Russian refineries.
1: Fuel depots.
0: Yes, because it's all, we already have a problem with the Strait of Hormuz. And in fact, he's gone as far to as saying that he'd like to see Zelensky replaced. I don't think that's going to happen as the leader of Ukraine because as of his attacks on Russia's infrastructure, which is which is hurting an already tight oil market. And, of course, Trump says that they've agreed to an energy ceasefire. And, of course, Russia's repeatedly targeted Ukraine's electricity grid, their power plants, their natural gas infrastructure. And all of that is putting upwards pressure on oil prices. And Trump is blaming the refinery attacks by the Ukraine on rising diesel prices. So that is a big deal right now. Zelensky says Trump's Russia-Ukraine energy ceasefire deal was a surprise to him. He was unaware of it. I don't know what the deal is. You know, I just look at oil prices. When you have a story that you really don't know where the truth lies, oil prices are not that up that much here today. They should be down. If there was something to this energy ceasefire, those prices should be dropping, and they're not. And Trump also said on Saturday that Ukraine should halt the attacks, and then he said, I think it's time for Ukraine to get a new president who can make a deal with Russia. I do think he has a point there. Zelensky is very much machismo and unwilling to make any kind of a deal. He's proud of his Ukrainians and how strong of fighters they are and for defending themselves and everything. But I think that makes it very difficult for any kind of deal to be made as long as Zelensky is the leader. But that getting him replaced is not as easy as it would seem. Marco Kalanovich calls Trump's energy ceasefire a con job. And Tom Lee says, well, he sees potential inflation relief. Well, we'll just have to see how this all plays out. But the market's a little bit on the nervous side of the fence today. Elon Musk has donated over $250 million. Now, he can afford it. Is he still a trillionaire? He was a trillionaire the last time I looked.
1: I mean, SPX has been going up. So.
0: $276 million to him is like $20, you know, to me, to you or me. But he definitely leans conservative. He does not like the Democrats' answers to bigger government and whatnot. And, you know, I mean, he's just not on that side of the coin, obviously. And Musk is heavily donating. Of course, you've got Zuckerberg on the other side who has heavily donated to the other cause. So we'll just have to see where that leads. 3 weeks from tomorrow, I believe, is the midterm election. Now, the biggest news this week is coming on the earnings front. You're going to have a huge week of earnings. There's none planned for today, all right? So it's like a pause in the action. However, tomorrow, J.P. Morgan will report earnings. Massive global financial bank, with the Jamie Dimon at the helm. That's going to be a very important report. Johnson.

0: and Johnson will report tomorrow. Johnson and Johnson has been a very, very soggy stock. And I don't see it getting out of that rut that they're in anytime soon. Seems to me like it's a very mature company, very hard to get any kind of double-digit growth back for sure. Also reporting tomorrow, Citigroup, Wells Fargo, Goldman Sachs, United Healthcare, which is trying to put a turnaround in place, Domino's Pizza, and Albertsons. That's going to be on Tuesday. I think there's 35 S&P 500 companies reporting this week. And then it really starts to pick up after that. On Wednesday, Bank of America will report earnings, Morgan Stanley, and then our first tech stock. And it's one that we own, ASML Holding, which makes the equipment needed to produce the NVIDIA chips inside of the Taiwan Semiconductor Foundry. And I also read that ASML is increasing the price of their equipment because of the tight demand. And, the needed increase in capacity, they're increasing the price of their goods by 10%. So they're able to get away with that. They have pricing power because of the demand right now. That's a good spot to be in. And ASML, which we wrote that up recently, for Seeking Alpha.
1: I think that's the one that they got.
0: That's the one that's in limbo hell. Yeah. I've got to answer a few questions, and I haven't been able to get around to it. Okay, yeah, it's stuck in the pipeline. But we did have two published last week. We had Broadcom.
1: Yeah, we had
0: Micron.
1: Google.
0: Google last week. Okay.
1: Yeah.
0: So and then on over the weekend in the newsletter. What did I write up? I'm trying to think of which stock I wrote up. I can't think of it. I'll look at it here.
1: You got 35 or 40 of them floating around in your head.
0: Yeah, in my head. And I did write up a big one on Saturday. Okay, when we come back, more earnings on Thursday, we're going to get some big ones. This is the Best Stocks Now show. But I must use the wrong call. Hit us in a bad place.
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12: With SRN News, I'm John Scott. Hurricane Isis left behind what is being called a war zone after it made landfall Friday along the western Florida panhandle. Five deaths are blamed on the storm. About 140,000 people are still without power across Florida. President Trump considering joining Saudi Arabia strikes on Houthi rebels following attacks on the Riyadh airport over the weekend. Saturday's attack by the Iran-backed Houthis left at least 13 people dead, including one American, and injured more than 300 others. The airport was struck again on Sunday. The president told reporters he's weighing his options. At least 139 people dead, dozens missing after a boat carrying migrants capsized en route to Yemen. Migrants are making the trek from Africa to Yemen due to fighting between Saudi-backed government forces and Iranian-backed Houthis. This is SRN News.
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0: back here to the second half of today's Best Stocks Now show. A few more earnings reports of note this week. Of course, Wednesday, ASML, very important because it's one of the terrific 35, as I call it. And by the way, the article I wrote up on Friday and Saturday was Palantir. You ever hear of them? Very important company in the AI space, and especially as it relates to the U.S. government. That's really their what they were built on was, their government contracts, but since then it's expanded big time into AI. And I would call Palantir, and I continue to call it, the best software stock in the market today, along with several others. And by the way, the software sector has gone positive for the year. You remember at one point it was down like 24% year to date as the market deemed the software stocks as being on the wrong side of the street as it relates to AI. And some of them are.
1: Well, lots Adobe. Of execution risk. Yeah, you're worried about execution risk. Like you were talking about Adobe. And replaced by, you can tell
0: exactly.
1: OpenAI to produce you an image right now, and it'll come pretty close to what you would want to go do on Adobe, I believe.
0: Yeah, so, I mean, they look like they're not beneficiaries of AI. Instead, AI is hurting them. It hurt Salesforce big time. It hurt Adobe big time and others. What's the CAD-CAM one, AutoCAD stock? It hurt them big time, Autodesk. But now, you know, the software sector has gone positive, but the leadership is coming from Palantir, CrowdStrike, Netflare, and stocks like that, Palo Alto Networks, the security stocks, Datadog, etc. And it has gone positive. But Thursday, Taiwan Semiconductor reports earnings. That's a big one. That's a huge one. That's definitely a key. Maybe if you were to name the three most important AI stocks in the world today, I would say NVIDIA, which makes the chips. I would say ASM Lithography, which makes the equipment to make the chips. And I would say Taiwan Semiconductor, which has the foundry to make the chips. And, of course, NVIDIA designs the chips. They design the chips. So you're going to get two out of the three biggest stocks in AI reporting this week. Also reporting on Thursday, Alcoa. Nobody really cares about that anymore. Prologis, which is probably one of the best REITs out there. I'm not a fan of REITs. Charles Schwab, PNC Financial. And then on Friday, Truist, Travelers, Citizens Financial, Regions Financial. Goldman Sachs maintains a bullish outlook on the S&P 500. They're in there with pretty much the consensus of earnings of $375 this year. You slap a 20 multiple on that, you get like $7,500 target price for the S&P 500, but that's already baked into the cake. We're looking at next year's $415 per share. You slap a 20 multiple on that, and you're looking at $8,300 S&P 500. And that's where Goldman Sachs is at, pretty much. They're a little bit higher. They're using a larger multiple than 20. Which I think is hard to justify right now because of the interest rate environment, that the multiple is also too low right now. We finished Friday at 19.1 forward earnings, which is low as it's been in a long, long time down there in the low 19s. We were as high as 23 not that long ago. So we're going to see how the banks report. And then, of course, we've got the two big tech stocks reporting, ASM and TSM, Taiwan Semiconductor, this week. Competition, talk about companies being disrupted last week with SpaceX buying up Spectrum. That causes big worries for T-Mobile. It causes big worries for AT&T, these companies just continue to be disrupted from every angle. Now it's AI, and now it's SpaceX stepping into their space with streaming. They've already stepped into the telephone market, maybe, and that would be, you know, a competitor for T-Mobile and for AT&T and for Verizon. Will SpaceX be able to cut into that and then cut into video after that? T-Mobile was down 13% last week. AT&T, the stock, just looks horrible. Just horrible. Absolutely horrible. As it's on, definitely. It has been disrupted from every angle over the last decade, really. Now
1: getting disrupted by SpaceX, right? I mean, as we talked about last week. So
0: the other one too that's been hurt by all of this, AST, which is sat phone and internet phone, but there's it's rallying a little bit today, as an analyst says it's been overdone, that SpaceX isn't really a big threat to them. Well, I disagree with that. I think it is a big threat to them. Microsoft's president calls for urgent global regulation of artificial intelligence. This is the president of Microsoft, Brad Smith, and of course he's in harmony with Bill Gates, who's also calling for increased regulation. He makes an interesting comparison. He said that there's more rules and regulations on milk than there is on AI. Remember, milk, they really got into it with the raw milk. There was some outbreaks of listeria and this and that with raw milk. Pretty much you can't buy raw milk anymore in the supermarket. It's got to be pasteurized. But that's an interesting comparison that he makes. And, of course, Trump is against more regulation, but a lot of executives from the industry are calling for more regulation on AI. And, of course, it may be self-serving because they kind of want to rein in China, which doesn't have as much regulation. Okay, ASM to raise price of chip-making parts for Samsung SK Hynix by 10%. Okay, well, there's another reason why the chip stocks are down today. They're going to have to pay more for their chips. Will they pass it on to the consumer? More than likely. So that's story number one that is hurting. So Micron, let's just look at Micron. Micron, which had a good week, all of a sudden is taking a little spill back to its 50-day moving average. Micron is down 4.5% today. That's one bit of news, which is a negative for the chip stocks. The other one is about the Chinese company CXMT. Makes key progress on new chip structure. So far, this Chinese competitor has not cut into the high-end memory chips. However, it is said that they've made key progress in developing a new memory cell structure designed to increase DRAM, dynamic random access memory, storage density, and improve efficiency. A technology also being pursued by Samsung and SK Hynix. So, they've made progress. Do they have a product out there? No. But there's always the threat that more supply will come online by the likes of the Chinese competitor, which will eventually drive down memory prices. One thing we know for sure, Barry, memory prices will go down drastically at some point in time.
1: Just don't know when.
0: No.
1: Right? I mean, that's what we're keeping an eye on. So
0: in the meantime, they can't get enough. They're not even close. And, you know, not only memory, but I read today that Lumentum, which is fiber optics, L-I-T-E, is sold out through 2029. Lument 2029. What are they going to do? I mean, until between now and then, the salesman can't even sell anything because there's no supply.
1: Put the salesman to work in the factory, apparently.
0: Well, they can start working on projections for 2030, I guess. Or put the salesman on the assembly line. Lumentum CEO Michael Hurlston last week said the company has sold out of its components through 2029, a notion that Wedbush Security believes is bullish for the company's suppliers and semiconductor foundries alike. Okay, sold out. Sorry.
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0: And welcome back here to the final segment of today's Best Talks Now show. Well, we have an anniversary today. The S&P 500 celebrates its latest bull market anniversary, and they're calling it October 12, 2022. If you think back on October 12, 2022, that's when the Fed finally stopped hiking interest rates. We saw the NASDAQ bottom November, December, about two months later. But it hit its first bottom on October 12, 2022, so they're using that as the date. In 4 years, the S&P 500 has doubled. It's doubled. And that's one of the market calls. That's one of the five. I'm 5 for 5 in market calls over the last almost 20 years, 17 years. I've made 5 market calls, and every one of them has been exactly right within a day or two. And the last one I made, or that during that period of time, it was in January. On January 3rd, I believe I said the NASDAQ has bottomed. And what has the market done since that period of time? It's doubled, which is 18% per year over the last 4 years. That's the rule of 72. More than double your money in 4 years, not a bad investment. In fact, it trounces many returns, especially when it's an overall index and not just a stock, okay? That's the S&P 500. And I would bet, if you go back to October 12, 2022, we've seen a doubling of earnings since then. I don't have it in front of me, but I'm almost positive that we've seen a doubling of earnings since that period of time. Stocks and indexes follow earnings. It's so important. It's so critical to remember that. And if earnings are going to go to 415 next year, and then we have numbers on 2028 now, there's numbers out there, and we're already starting to look ahead to those numbers in 2028, that's going to continue to dictate where the S&P 500 ends up. Now, when we get into trouble is when those earnings start to drop or level off. But we're not seeing that yet. But I would say we're all on high alert. And, of course, this week begins a very important earnings season. And this week, once again, we're going to get two major ones. One is going to come from ASM Lithography. Will they show some kind of a slowdown in AI spending? And then on Thursday, we're going to get Taiwan Semiconductor, TSM. Will they say, I don't expect that, especially since we just learned that Lumentum, LITE, is sold out until 2029. It seems to me like demand for AI, even though it's having a very weak day today. Once again, we're having a very weak day in AI. We had one of those last Thursday when they misinterpreted the news out of OpenAI about their annual sales rate. I don't really know what the sell-off in AI is about today, other than the Chinese news, and maybe this price hike in the equipment over there, that's going to ripple through the whole industry. I'll have to look deeper and see what's going on there with the sell-off in AI today. But we've had many sell-offs in AI, only to see it go on to make new highs. So I certainly wouldn't be doing anything drastic today, just because those stocks are down. They were down last Thursday, and then they had a big rebound on Friday. Holiday shoppers arrive early as the Amazon Prime Big Deal Day event sees strong numbers. Well, that's not as big of an event as it used to be, but it still is. Amazon Prime Days, okay. Amazon has been a pretty good stock here. Let's not forget Amazon also has a huge AI presence with their AWS. In fact, we learned that the biggest recipient of the spending by OpenAI is with Amazon. And so Amazon remains well positioned, and they got a big jump here from their Prime big deal. Now, as far as Apple goes, I'm seeing billboards now around town. October 23rd is the date for the Duo. October 23rd is the date for the Duo. And on the billboard, I saw a picture of it. It didn't look all that impressive to me. I don't know. I wasn't, like, wowed by it. I expected more. But until I hold it in my hand, there's no way I'm going to pre-order it. That's just me. I mean, I want to see it. I want to make sure it opens without breaking, that it's smooth, that it fits in my pocket, all this kind
1: of
0: thing.
1: That's the main thing. How does it fit on your hand, and how does it fit in your pocket?
0: Yeah. How's it feel? You know, will it, I have a little stand on my desk for my iPhone and all this and that. So I know I'm not going to pre-order. I want to see one, wait for the early results. It's intriguing because it's really the biggest change that they've had in a long time that may give it some kind of catalyst for people to go out there and buy the latest iPhone. Okay, well, we are out of time. Muse, we had news on Meta. The retention rate nearly matches ChatGPT, which means people like it. Bristol-Myers jumps as two late-stage trials. Boy, they could use something. They haven't had anything in a long, long time. And Salesforce is getting a bump today on an upgrade by on Salesforce. Okay, well, we're going to nail down our Dallas trip. We've got a meeting this week, Barry. Let's make that item number one, getting Dallas on the calendar. We've got it penciled in for November the 10th. That seems to be the time, Tuesday, Wednesday. Those appointments will go very fast.
1: Yeah, and probably Thursday. I think we're going to need a full day on Thursday as well. So we've already gotten a lot of insights.
0: We're like Lumentum.
1: We're trying to nail them down.
0: Yeah, we'll be sold out. We'll be sold out very quickly. I'm going to do a workshop on Tuesday night this time. So to make a reservation, 855-611-BEST to reserve a spot, an appointment with Barry and Bill and the team, and or to get a free trial to the newsletter, the app, the live trading alerts, the portfolios, GundersonCapital.com. 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
3: News this hour from Town Hall. I'm John Scott. President Trump considering joining Saudi Arabia's strikes on Iran-backed Houthi rebels following the attacks on the Riyadh airport over the weekend. NBC's Keir Simmons reports the images of the attack are terrifying.
4: A blast on security cameras and then passengers running for their lives, leaving bags and belongings strewn around, and part of the ceiling in another image being seen to fall onto people in that Terminal 4 of the King Khaled Airport.
3: Saturday's attack left at least 13 people dead, including one American, injured more than 300 others. The airport was struck again on Sunday. That caused a fire and several injuries. In a post on X, the Houthis issued a warning to travelers about using Saudi airports, calling them vulnerable to attack. The president told reporters he's weighing his options. After a trip to Ohio on Monday, President Trump will join Senator Dan Sullivan tonight for a rally in Wasilla, Alaska. President Trump says he's looking into firing Ambassador Kimberly Guilfoyle following allegations of misconduct.
5: Speaking with reporters Monday, President Trump said he was not happy with the ex-fiancée of Donald Trump Jr., now the U.S. ambassador to Greece, after it was reported last week by the Wall Street Journal Guilfoyle had asked major Trump donor Eric Dieters to pay a $100,000 credit card bill via wire transfer to avoid a paper trail. Dieters was the organizer of the conservative-themed Freedom Fest in Kentucky, canceled this year after disappointing VIP ticket sales. I'm Scott Carr.
3: An incident at Six Flags Over Georgia responsible for one death, at least four injuries. It happened on the Goliath roller coaster. The accident occurred Monday afternoon. The cause of the accident is still under investigation. Police have not confirmed witness accounts that the man fell from the coaster after being launched from his seat. More of these stories from townhall.com.
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13: Assets if investors are forced to sell government bonds to cover losses elsewhere.
14: U.S. bank stocks are hovering in correction territory as Wall Street's biggest lenders begin reporting earnings today. J.P. Morgan, Citigroup, Goldman Sachs and Wells Fargo all report before the U.S. market opens. The KBW Bank Index has fallen about 12% since August as Treasury yields surge and the Federal Reserve raise rates. McRae Sykes of Gabelli Equity Trust says despite rate and credit risks, he still expects strong results.
15: The background for earnings growth for these major companies is good. You have nominal growth, low unemployment, good credit, and then the wealth effect. As we know, you know, household wealth is up almost $20 trillion as of June. So a lot of these things. And then we just got a report on September spending in terms of the consumer, which is 70% of the overall economy. It was very strong there, too. So, you know, despite some of the challenges in terms of worries about the outlook, you know, we still see a pretty good environment for owning the banks.
14: McRae Sykes there. Today's earnings will be followed by Bank of America and Morgan Stanley tomorrow.
13: Well, when it comes to the IMF, it has downgraded France's growth outlook, even as it says that the global economy will get an AI boost. The fund expects France to grow by 0.4% this year against global growth of 3.1%. BNP Paribas chief economist Isabel Materci-Lago says that there are asterisks to that prediction.
16: How long can this resilience last in the face of the strong-ish headwinds of the energy shock and of the very strong rise in interest rates, which again we're seeing across the world? So these are strong tailwinds, and so I think this is going to test the resilience that we've seen so far.
13: The higher energy prices, Isabel Materci-Lago noted there, weighed on Europe. Germany is expected to grow by 1.1% next year. UK growth is forecast to edge down to 1.2% as energy prices and high interest rates weigh on consumption.
14: Bloomberg Economics says India's expanding trade deals could add about $140 billion to its economy by 2035. That outlook comes as Bloomberg's new economy forum gets underway in New Delhi, focused on India's economic ambitions and investment plans. Prime Minister Narendra Modi has addressed the forum on India's role in a changing global order with AI and technology at its heart. Here, his words are spoken by a translator.
11: The real question is not who has the power. The real question is, how is this power being used? Will technology only help a few people to progress? Or will it create new opportunities for millions of people?
14: Narendra Modi there, speaking via a female translator. He went on to warn that the interconnected systems that once united the world, such as supply chains, trade and technology, have become instruments of coercion.
13: Saudi Arabia has intercepted more ballistic missiles launched by Yemen's Houthis as America is under pressure to step up support for the kingdom. Egypt's foreign minister Badr Abdelati says that the country is ready to offer its support to Saudi Arabia in its fight. Here is Bloomberg's national security editor Ian Marlow on what Riyadh wants from the U.S.
17: It's getting really bad, and I think this is, for Saudi in particular, this is the worst we've seen throughout the whole Iran war in terms of the fallout. And now we have a proxy group in Yemen, and I think we're seeing something that could push the U.S. to potentially get, increasingly bogged down.
13: Bloomberg's national security editor Ian Marlow there, as the conflict risks further pressure on oil prices.
14: And the UK Prime Minister says Iran's IRGC was almost certainly responsible for an alleged terror plot at a British airbase used by the US. Andy Burnham was speaking in Parliament for the first time since the incident at RAF Fairford last month.
18: We will not tolerate these threats on our soil. We will crack down on Iran's use of criminal networks using our full range of powers to target them and their funding streams. And we will bring further sanctions to restrict the capacity of Iran and the IRGC to do us harm.
14: That was UK Prime Minister Andy Burnham talking about the Islamic Revolutionary Guard Corps. Foreign Secretary Ed Miliband summoned the Iranian ambassador, who rejected the claims. More than two dozen UK allies, including the US, released a joint statement condemning Iran's attacks and hybrid actions.
13: Those are our top stories. These are the markets. So European stocks this morning are up by 0.5%. European tech stocks down 1%. Banks, though, are gaining 1% today. This, as we have seen, this sell-off in memory. The rout continuing in Asia. Investors seeking havens, looking to the fixed income markets for that. But you saw a big hit to optical names, to semiconductors. In terms of the bond markets, 10-year U.S. Treasury yields are down 5 basis points at 5.19, so a rally for U.S. Sovereign bonds. German yields also down 4 basis points at 3.44. Oil prices this hour are currently down 1.5% for Brent crude futures, just above $105 a barrel. Those are the markets, James.
14: Well, look, another story that caught our eye this morning, Caroline, is do you have a print on your wall? And if you do, do you count it as art? This is a fascinating piece all about how the history of printmaking and where this idea of saying this is a famous painting, let's take a replica of it and hang it up for a cheaper price, has come from. It's a lovely story by Felix Salmon in Bloomberg Businessweek.
13: Yeah, look, I will draw a distinction between art print and print print. The stuff that you put up on your student dorm wall is sort of not quite what Felix is talking about. He's talking about something that the artist has touch, but it's like a limited edition run. And yeah, he talks about it being sort of democratizing art so that you can actually get some of this. And what I didn't know is that these prints now, sometimes museums or different organizations are using a short run of prints by a particular artist, you know, to get funding for something. For example, Ai Weiwei and the Design Museum here in London.
14: Well, I'm going to use this as a very small opportunity to plug the Urban Art Fair, which is where some of the things that are in my house come from, which meets once a year in local Brixton. So therefore, you can go there and buy local artists if you can't afford a print.
13: Okay, love it. Very nice. We have an interest, side hustle in art. Okay, let's think about the markets then, shall we, this morning and what's been happening. Because we've got live coverage for you on the Bloomberg Terminal of not just the new economy forum that is taking place in India, but also of the International Money monetary fund that is on one of its foreign events. So it does this every 3 years, the IMF meeting overseas. And so we want to talk about what the International Monetary Fund has been saying in terms of its expectations for global growth. 3.4% for 2027, but the surging bond yields make it urgent for governments to trim deficits. Dan Ten Kate is our managing editor for Asia Economy and Government and joins us now to discuss. Dan, good to have you on the program. I know it's afternoon where you are, morning in Europe. IMF is concerned about rising bond yields and urging caution. What have they been saying?
19: Yeah, I mean, the headline figures are still good. Growth will accelerate to 3.4% next year from 3.1% this year. But the IMF is saying that, hold on a second, yields are rising and that, that space government has to accommodate more spending is being reduced as yields rise. So the chief economist of the IMF made it clear the message was to everyone here, really, we need to restore fiscal space. That's the homework for everyone.
14: Dan, I mean, look, if you look at the sort of richer countries like Europe, they seem to be the ones in the IMF's firing line. But it's where you are, you know, the likes of China and India, which is where Bloomberg is obviously hosting the New Economy Forum in New Delhi today, where it seems that there seems to be a slightly rosier outlook.
19: Yeah, particularly in India, we saw the IMF raise the forecast there. Of the overall forecast, the IMF sees emerging and developing economies as providing a big bulk of next year's positive figure in their forecast. Now, the Prime Minister did address the Bloomberg New Economy Forum today. He talked a lot about how the world is lacking trust, how supply chains are being weaponized, and he positioned India as a trustworthy partner in that regard. And India has been trying to attract a lot of investment away from China, particularly as countries try to diversify and avoid getting caught in these trade wars. And Modi's essentially saying, come to India, we won't weaponize anything, your money will be safe here, and we'll be able to supply you what you need.
13: Yeah, that's interesting, isn't it? Look, the IMF's forecasts, let's be honest, they're not cutting edge. They are oftentimes seen as lagging the market, maybe as a little bit consensus. So I suppose, why is this important, this moment, in terms of the IMF focusing on risks, talking about, you know, the risks from high energy prices, but maybe the rewards of AI and those being global challenges? Why do you think it's important, Dan, the way that they've described this situation?
19: Well, certainly if we look at yields where they are, where equity valuations where they are, we're hitting a lot of big sizes and scopes historically. So I think everyone is concerned looking at the amount of investment and just how that has been responsible for these growth numbers and the global economy being so resilient. The question is really, when does that end and what does the fallout look like? So the IMF did do some stress tests on banks. They found that more lenders were in a weaker state, not catastrophically so, but definitely that the risk of falling if there is a big correction. And the other thing they flagged was that the number of economies that account for most of the growth figures has narrowed to about 30 economies worldwide to about 50 6 months ago. So what we're seeing is that the growth is coming, but it's on a thinner, kind of more unsteady footing, driven by a smaller number of countries.
14: Okay, Dan Ten Kate, our managing editor for Asia's economy and government there. Well, let's turn from that to where we're going ahead in the US today, where banks are going to be facing a slew of earnings. We're joined in the studio by Tom Metcalf, our EMEA Finance and Investing editor. Tom, we've got the likes of JP Morgan, Goldman Sachs, Wells Fargo, Citigroup all today. It's going to be a busy day. What are you watching out for?
20: Yeah, they love packing in this US bank earnings. So, yeah, for one, keeping up, because it's like just the rhythm. You get something drops at 7, then 7:30, then 8. And then there's all the earning calls as well. So, look, I think the big expectation is there is not going to be one clear through line here. So every bank will probably have a slightly different story to tell. And you're kind of seeing that in the lead up, right? There have been bankers coming in at conferences saying, hey, we're actually seeing Q3 softness in trading, for example. Others saying, no, we're looking strong. So I think that will just be very, very interesting. Should remember these are all extremely high bars these banks have to clear. So if there's not a huge level of growth, say, in the equities business, that wouldn't surprise me. But I would also not be surprised if shareholders take that as a sort of negative sign, just given over the longer term how much these shares have risen. And then obviously we're always looking out for, you know, the signs for weakness in that fabled US consumer, right? And today is a bit more capital markets heavy, but obviously, you know, with JP Morgan, Citi, you should get a really good, and Wells, you should get a good window into that, even if a lot of the oxygen will be taken up by, you know, how have the Goldman traders done, how have the JP Morgan debt bank has done.
13: Okay. In Europe, France's fiscal concerns have triggered, you know, a really big sell-off in terms of European bank shares. So give us a flavour of what the earnings picture will be like in Europe.
20: Yeah, they're kind of kicking off, not this week, but yes. Yeah, probably from next week, right? With, I think, Barclays here. You know, I think it's going to be a lot more sort of, grim's the wrong word, but it's going to be a bit more downbeat. But again, not seeing any kind of signs of like distress among consumers and whatnot. And this wider macro picture, which, yeah, for example, in France, doesn't look great. Doesn't look great here. But quarter after quarter, we've just never seen this turn up, at least in the big bank books. And for me, that's quite interesting. And, you know, one readout is that big structural shift you saw in the finance as a whole move into, you know, kind of more private markets, say, is maybe is that where there's more pain, you know, being seen or not quite being taken account for? Because for me, I just cannot get that kind of square that circle, like seeing all these nasty top level economic figures, general doom and gloom, right? But then when you hear a bank report and they're going, we're seeing no signs of distress among our customers, it's like, oh, how does that work?
13: Okay, Tom, I think that's a hugely important question, isn't it? You're scratching your head, so are we. Tom Metcalf, EMEA Finance and Investing Editor. This is Bloomberg.
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0: 5 basis points at 519, and oil prices another factor, down 1.5% but still above $105 a barrel. Those are the markets. James Wilcock has a roundup of our global news headlines now. Good morning.
1: Good morning. UK Prime Minister Andy Burnham says Iran was almost certainly responsible for an alleged terror plot. Several men are under investigation after being arrested last month on suspicion of preparing a terrorist act at RAF Fairford, a base used by US bombers. Bloomberg understands Saudi Arabia is looking to the US and other allies for support in its battle against the Houthis in Yemen. However, sources tell us the Trump administration is wary of being drawn into another regional conflict. And around 650 prisoners are expected to be released early from jails in England and Wales today. It's part of a new government scheme to tackle overcrowding, allowing some offenders to leave after serving just a third of their sentence. Those are some of our global news headlines.
0: James, thank you so much for that. Now, we want to get to one of our big conversations, Bloomberg's New Economy Forum, taking place in New Delhi. Hope you're following it on our blog that is live. It's on the front page also of the Bloomberg website. Want to bring you one of the key discussions, though. Are we in an age of unpredictability? Surely we must be. Eric Schatzker has been speaking to three figures, bringing together industry, finance and politics to talk about this. So it includes the chairman of Tata Sons, Natarajan Chandrasekaran, and Blackstone COO Jonathan Gray, also the former UK Prime Minister Rishi Sunak, on that panel of those three heavyweights. They started by talking about a simple question. Is this moment in history any different to the upheavals of the past? Here is the chairman of Tata Sons.
2: First, I think we have had it very good for the last 5 decades. That's what the first realization is. But if you look at a group like ours, which is about 160 years old, we have seen 2 world wars, we have seen the pandemics, and we have seen high borrowing levels, many things, and we have survived. So it's not the first time that something as hard as this is happening. But the primary difference is all of it is happening at the same time. The geopolitical disruption, the AI disruption, and commodity crisis, supply chain crisis, and the world has become so advanced and so connected. We are trying to decouple it. It has never been decoupled. And tackling all of it at the same time is the unique thing now.
3: John?
4: Well, it's great to be here in Delhi.
3: Great to have you.
4: Yes. Thank you. I would say we obviously have 2 live wars in Russia, Ukraine, and in the Middle East with Iran and its proxies. We obviously have an environment that has got more volatility. We see the U.S. with a little more tension with its allies, although I think there are enough shared values that will ultimately get through this. I think the biggest thing, when we look back in history, when we look back 10, 20 years from now, will be the technology. Because I think that's the thing that's going to define this era. That we're moving from a place like we did in the U.S. from 1870 to 1900 with the Industrial Revolution, that when you bring this superintelligence to the entire world, that it's going to profoundly change how we live, how consumers live, how businesses are impacted, and how governments oversee societies. And to me, that's the big thing. That's the biggest challenge. These other things, yes, are making business more uncertain at times, but I think we'll find a way to plow through that. I think it's the technology that's the hardest.
3: So it's all those things that Chandra talked about with the overlay of technology.
4: I think that's the one when we look back, that's what we'll talk about, is really where things are changing.
3: I see you nodding your head.
5: Yes. Well, look, thanks for having me. It's good to be here, Eric, and actually good to be here with two who I had the privilege to work with, both in and out of government. And I think actually both Chandra and John are right. You mentioned the 70s and every generation thinking they're in a different place. I had the great privilege in Downing Street of welcoming Henry Kissinger to come and spend some time in the UK before his 100th birthday. And I had exactly that conversation with him, right? He's a statesman that

0: that had been through all these incredible periods of our global history helped shape them, nuclear weapons, arms race. And I said to him, gosh, this is really challenging. I'm grappling with all these problems, expecting him to give me some version of, look, you kids don't know anything. We had to deal with real problems. But surprisingly to me, actually, he didn't say that. And he ended up discussing with me, international relations history tells you that when you move from one system of predictability to a new system, you have a period of transition which is often very unpredictable and bloody. And that's the period that we're in now, right? I think we all grew up investing in, operating in a multilateral rules-based framework, largely enforced by, US unipolar strengths, and that is over, right? President Trump is not a cause of that. He's a symptom of that. And the world that we're in now is one where we don't quite know what we've settled down to, and that creates an enormous amount of geopolitical uncertainty and indeed danger. So China is a peer competitor for the U.S. across economic, military, and technological domains. That is a new feature of the world economy. Countries like India, like the Gulf, now are able to chart their own course. They're not going to always agree with the US or China. They're going to do what they want, and that's a new feature. And I think it's no coincidence that right now there are more armed conflicts happening than at any point since World War II. Right? 61 different state-based arms conflicts around the world. Now, I look at that and I'm worried. I think President Trump probably looks at that and thinks, 61 opportunities to win a Nobel Peace Prize. I think that should concern us. But his deputy chief of staff said something instructive about the environment. And he said, we are living in a world that is governed by force, that is governed by strength, that is governed by power. Now, I think that kind of Thucydian worldview is probably a little bit extreme. It's not that bad. But we are certainly living in an environment where, hard power matters. And states, as both of John and Chandra know, have realized that their economic security is indivisible from their national security and technological strength, which is creating a world, I think, of unpredictability.
1: So that was the former UK Prime Minister Rishi Sunak there, alongside Blackstone's COO Jonathan Gray and Tata Sons chairman Natarajan Chandrasekaran. Well, I think, some static thoughts really, that the world is in a moment of change. It means it's unpredictable and bloody. As the former UK Prime Minister Rishi Sunak said, or at least that is the lesson that he takes from history, and that there is geopolitical uncertainty and therefore danger. Look, I thought that world perspective was very interesting.
2: Right, I think this is the other side of the coin to the AI boom, right? For all the optimism, for all the positive change that we are hopefully going to see, that will involve displacement, dislocation, and therefore backlash.
1: Yeah, possibly. Anyway, those are the big discussions that are being had at Bloomberg's New Economy Forum in India, in New Delhi. First time that NEF has been to India, with that economic growth that India has seen, and huge change there. Also, of course, we did hear from the Indian Prime Minister Narendra Modi. We brought that to you live only a few hours ago here on Bloomberg Radio. Well, it is 9:31. Let's get into a quick data check, and then we'll bring you up to speed with a few of our top stories this morning. European stocks are actually up. They're bucking the kind of global trend. The Country World Index overall is down 0.1% right now. European stocks are gaining 0.6. Some money going into bonds, it would seem, as US yields drop 5 basis points at 5.19 on that 10-year. German yields also down 4 basis points, 3.43. But the energy issue remains. Brent crude futures at $105.14, down by about 1.4%. That's just a brief look at the data. James?
2: Well, let's get to our top stories, Caroline. The sell-off in AI stocks has hit the US and Asia, even as European markets trade higher this morning. South Korea's KOSPI plunged as much as 7%, with SK Hynix and Samsung both falling about 9%. Those losses followed a Wall Street sell-off as concerns about China competition and stretched AI valuations intensify. Here's our markets reporter and equity strategist Jan Patrick Barnett.
3: It feels to me like we have been there before, that we have another prominent person in the tech space / AI space warning about like all the investments that are being pulled into the space and how they will pay off, and that investors might be blindsided in terms of that they don't really understand what they invest in, or if you want to be a bit more generous, then say like that they maybe do understand it, but they just like overestimate what the outcome may be. And I guess that's a fair point. I mean, like chip stocks, if you just take the cost, it's still like 150%-ish above the level where we started the rally in 2025.
2: Bloomberg's JP Barnett there on comments from Broadcom CEO Hock Tan at an event in Singapore. Last week, billionaire Ray Dalio also warned that AI is a classic bubble nearing bursting point.
1: Now, America is under pressure to step up as Saudi Arabia struggles in its battle against the Houthis in Yemen, intercepting more ballistic missiles. Bloomberg understands that Riyadh is desperately looking to the US and allies for support. Egypt's Foreign Minister Badr Abdelati says that the country, Egypt, stands firmly behind Saudi Arabia and the whole region needs to de-escalate.
4: It's very tense situation, and we have also the front with Iran, which is also very tense, and we have other crises in the region, including in Sudan, in Libya, beside Yemen. We have also Lebanon and Syria. So it's, and don't forget the core of the conflict in the region, which is the Palestinian issue.
1: Egypt's foreign minister speaking to Bloomberg at the IMF summit in Bangkok. The conflict risks further pressure on global oil prices, but the Trump administration is wary of getting drawn into another fight in the region ahead of the US midterm elections.
2: And sales at LVMH's biggest division slumped as worsening economic conditions and a consumer backlash in China hit its key Louis Vuitton brand. Revenue at the fashion and leather goods unit slid more than expected by 5% in the third quarter on an organic basis. Total sales at the luxury group also missed estimates. And those are our top stories. It was fascinating, Carolyn. We were listening to Andrea Felstead explain to us earlier what exactly the bubble tea scandal was, which is where trying to prosecute a scandal actually hurt LVMH more than intended. Well, look, up next, we're going to be talking to some of the hard news. Our chief Europe correspondent joins us to talk Ukraine and Donald Trump. This is Bloomberg.
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15: With SRN News, I'm John Scott. Cleanup efforts are ongoing after Hurricane Isaias made landfall Friday night along the western Florida panhandle. It was the first Atlantic hurricane of the year. Five deaths are blamed on the storm, two in Florida, two in Alabama, and another in South Carolina. Another measles-related death being reported in Pennsylvania. The Franklin County Coroner's Office says a 39-year-old woman who died last weekend had several underlying conditions, including a recent diagnosis with measles. One person is dead, at least four others injured. That happened at Six Flags over Georgia after an incident on the Goliath roller coaster. Officials confirming that one park visitor died. That roller coaster climbs to a height of 200 feet and reaches a maximum speed of 70 miles an hour. This is SRN News.
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1: Good morning, it's 9:40 a.m. here in the City of London. I'm Caroline Hepke. Let's think about markets this hour. As European stocks are actually up, although the All Country World Index overall is down 0.1%. The Stock 600 gaining 0.6%. Some good news in terms of earnings. We don't get the European banks, of course, until next week, but Givaudan, which makes fragrances and flavourings, they got like-for-like growth above expectations in Q3, so that was positive, and they have been one of the best performers in the European market this morning. In terms of sector-by-sector breakdown, banks are still up about 1% this morning. Technology, though, seemed the biggest decline, down 0.8%. And we have seen a rout for memory, for optical names, for semiconductors in the Asia session, especially for the KOSPI. And stock futures now for the US market open. Let's just check in on the NASDAQ stock futures for you. They are still down 0.4%. Some money going into fixed income. US 10-year Treasury yields were back online for Treasury after a long holiday weekend, down 5 basis points for 10-year yields at 519. Oil prices there, Brent crude down 1.6%, just tipping below $105 a barrel. Energy really still. front and centre as a great weight for energy importing nations. That's a look at the markets. Now, James Walcock has a roundup of our global news headlines.
2: Good morning, James. UK Prime Minister Andy Burnham says Iran almost certainly was responsible for an alleged terror plot. Several men are under investigation after being arrested last month on suspicion of preparing a terrorist attack at RAF Fairford, which is used by US bombers. Bloomberg understands Saudi Arabia is looking to the US and other allies for support in its battle against the Houthis in Yemen. However, sources tell us the Trump administration is wary of being drawn into another regional conflict. And around 650 prisoners are expected to be released early from jails in England and Wales today as part of a new government scheme to tackle overcrowding, allowing some offenders to leave after serving just a third of their sentence. Those are some of our global news headlines.
1: James, thank you so much for that. Now, President Trump's Russian diesel deal is facing political and legal opposition, with experts questioning whether it will actually lower prices in the United States. Meanwhile, Poland's foreign minister has urged President Trump to put pressure on Russia rather than on Ukraine to end the war. Let's discuss this in greater depth with our chief Europe correspondent, Oliver Crook. Ollie, good to speak to you. We're going to get into the details of all of these individual stories, but I do think that it's worth noting at this point, and this is my question to you, is this a new moment? Is this a moment when Europe is starting to talk more aggressively about what we know has been a sort of shadow war, an influence campaign, a hybrid war between Russia and Europe? Is this a kind of moment that we're seeing?
19: I think it certainly is. In large part, I think that has been sort of buttressed by what we got from the Supreme Allied Commander. This is the highest ranking military official of NATO. This is the person that is in charge of the sort of NATO activity in case there is a war on NATO territory. He's the highest ranking person in Europe from the U.S. military, and he has command of those forces. And that is the person we spoke to this Sunday ahead of the speech he gave yesterday in Warsaw, laying out what he calls the theory of victory. This is a document, a plan that is designed to basically deter Russia, but it's basically a blueprint for how NATO would respond to an invasion, a conventional invasion to its territory. We think about why this is happening now. Part of it, I think, is to build confidence in the NATO alliance that militarily the United States is committed to defending every single inch of NATO, no matter sort of what happens. Of course, the thing that makes it difficult is on the one hand, you have these military plans being led by the United States and NATO, while at the same time, these political plans by President Trump, which are really going in the other direction. So you have this very strong signal from the Supreme Allied Commander. And I think that also with a lot of the pressure that we're seeing on the Russians, whether it's the question of diesel, and of course, you know, until this deal that was struck with Trump, potentially, you know, the Russians were banning the export of diesel because they were running low themselves. Their economy is in big trouble. They are absolutely getting their sort of casualty ratio on the battlefield is absolutely shocking for the figures that we've seen for the month of September. All of this basically creates, I think, the conditions potentially, this is what the Supreme NATO Ally Commander told us, for potentially a window of diplomacy. That being said, it also escalates the risk substantially.
2: And you mentioned that kind of window of diplomacy, and you did a sort of wonderful job drawing together all these big themes and why Europe is seeing this uptick in hybrid warfare, often related allegedly to Russia. But on that diplomacy, the latest we have is this kind of so-called energy ceasefire that seems to have come from the US. What do we know about that, and is it viable?
19: Well, listen, that is the big question, you know, and I think that we've basically don't have any confirmation. We have basically zero from the Russians as to whether or not this is something that they've agreed to. I think they're still appraising the possible angles that they could sort of take this. Zelensky has said that it caught him by surprise, but he is since, as he's been for months, open to a ceasefire, general ceasefire, but also an energy ceasefire. But what it would demand is that the Russians agree to not strike their energy infrastructure. And in return, Zelensky would not strike those oil refineries. Now, everybody is trying to angle this to their advantage. You hear some of these sort of pro-Russian press in Russia saying that actually this is a great deal if basically the trade is the Ukrainians don't strike our refineries, we don't strike their refineries. But of course the Ukrainian allies say no, this is for energy, this is not just for refineries. So there's two questions, right? There's a question of whether or not this is a ceasefire, an energy ceasefire that is actually in place. And then the second question, which is, you know, potentially the bigger one, is that is this going to actually make any difference to diesel prices? I mean, you look just at the pricing of diesel, it's come down very little bit, but it's only down about 5.5% from the all-time high that we had this year back in September. It is up 134% since the beginning of the year. So if you look at sort of the, whether or not even the jawboning and the discussion around this is having any effect on the market, not really.
1: Yeah, that's interesting, isn't it? As you've also been covering, of course, the Warsaw Security Forum that is taking place, and this idea that they've been also discussing sort of the return of power politics. But President Trump has also been dismissing the worries about Russia and China, that they may be helping Iran in its war. I mean, there are a lot of fronts for us to consider.
19: Yeah, I mean, this is a link that the Europeans have been trying to make for a very long time, and a number of people in the United States effectively saying, listen, Trump may not care a whole lot about Ukraine, but he cares a heck of a lot about what's going on in Iran. And if they can basically link China, depending on who your interests are, to Iran, link Russia to Iran, and kind of establish this as a sort of axis and it's coordinated, that is something that would be very effective, I think, in persuading the President of the United States. Of course, everybody else in that equation is also aware of that fact. So the Chinese are not going to explicitly involve themselves in the war in Ukraine, that we know a lot of their dual-use stuff is ending up on the battlefield, potentially stuff in Iran. Of course, this is something that has been reporting about, that potentially the Russians have been giving the Iranians intelligence that has led to, you know, potentially the fatalities of a number of Americans in the region from the strikes from the Iranians. But again, it does not seem that that message is cutting through to the President of the United States. He says that he really doubts that there is any meaningful support. There may be some low-level support, but if that there was some, that he would find out about it very quickly. But again, I take us back to the military framing around this. The Supreme Allied Commander, I asked him about this, how he sees, you know, NATO has been the preeminent defensive alliance across the globe for a number of decades, how he sees things shaping up. I think there is not this yet, this moment where you have a sort of formal alliance between all of these different players, but you do see them sort of acting in different theaters in measured ways. But again, they're very conscious of not making that too explicit for obvious reasons.
20: And just briefly, Ollie, you know, we're looking at Ukraine and how it keeps funding this war effort. It's trying to unlock more money from the EU and the IMF. What's going on there?
19: Yeah, so what's really interesting is we had reporting on this a couple of weeks ago, is that effectively the Ukrainians have come to the European Union and some of the European allies asking for more rapid payments and deployments of a lot of that money that has been earmarked for Ukraine. And effectively the EU says, well, listen, we will unlock this money. We will not do it early because we need to see some progress on a number of different reforms. This is the sort of stick and carrot approach, really the carrot approach from the European side to try to get some of these things across in Ukraine. Of course, it's very important to everybody that the money that is being given by the West to the Ukrainians is being spent productively, is not being sort of embezzled, is not being taken to other places. So what they need to see is a legislative push to back that up and to see the sort of crackdowns on tax evasion, on money laundering, and all that kinds of corruption. And that is, you know, we're talking about the battlefield on the front lines, the battlefield of diplomacy. This is another battlefield for Zelensky, because, of course, there is also pushback domestically on a number of these issues. But that should come and partially to a head this week. This Wednesday, we're expecting a number of these laws to be pushed through the Parliament. And again, that is in order to try to get some of that money to fund the continued war effort.
1: Yeah, absolutely. Ollie, look, it's fascinating to speak to you. Thank you so much for bringing us your interviews and reporting. That is Bloomberg's chief Europe correspondent, Oliver Crook. Of course, that axis, Russia, China, Iran, that's a long, long standing story, isn't it? In new guise. This is Bloomberg.
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1: 1% NASDAQ futures are down 0.5%, preparing for the results. Third quarter results on JP Morgan, Goldman Sachs, Wells Fargo, Citigroup for Q3. Consensus is earnings per share growth of 3.3% for US banks year on year. Trading and investment banking fees will be absolutely central amid rising yields. In terms of markets here in Europe, stocks are actually up today. Stock 600 gaining 0.5%, and you have got a significant rally for European bonds. German yields down 4 basis points at 3.43 with oil prices. Brent crude futures down 1.5%, but still above $105 a barrel. That is a look at the markets. 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
20: Let's take a look at some of the stocks on the move today in Europe, Caroline. I'm James Wilcock with Caroline Hepke, and we're joined by Bloomberg's breaking news editor, Louise Moon. It's been a luxurious start to Q3 earnings, Louise. Tell us about LVMH.
5: So shares down at the moment just over about 1%, but it's been quite volatile in morning trading. This is their third quarter numbers. So overall revenue missed estimates, more than forecast. But the biggest division to really see a slump in sales was their fashion and leather goods, which is their largest unit. So that had a 5% drop. Also a drag by China, which is very notable. So big drag by China on top of other, you know, worries that have been hitting the wider luxury sector. So impact of the Middle East, weaker consumer confidence as well. Analysts are saying that LVMH had actually signaled this ahead of time, so it's not necessarily wildly surprising, but it did come in worse than expected. So it's kind of confirming that there's been a bit of a stall in what was already quite a fragile recovery or fragile momentum from earlier this year. Also very much highlighting that the Chinese part of the business was worse than expected, and that could drive more price weakness. So they're saying that it's looking difficult to turn constructive on shares at the moment. But as I say, shares down just over about 1% at the moment.
1: Yeah, absolutely. And you've got the likes of Kering and Hermes also declining in terms of stock trading, sort of because of what LVMH has said, although it was well flagged ahead of time, wasn't it? In terms of the oil majors, BP, crude comeback.
5: Indeed. Another third quarter trading update. They've already reached their net debt target for 2027, of course, helped by the volatility caused by the Iran war. So at the end of the third quarter, net debt was around $13.5 billion to 14.5. And the target is $14 to $18 billion for the end of next year. So they've already reached into that target range. As I say, helped by the volatility on the back of the war. So strong, they're particularly flagging strong oil and gas trading and strong performance of their oil processing unit. For BP, this is obviously good news. Good news for its CEO, who took the helm in April to turn it around under activist pressure. So shares rose this morning as much as about 1.6%. So it's the highest in 6 months on the back of this. The debt part of BP has been very closely watched. So investors had been hoping that pay down their debt and put it on the path to resume share buybacks. That was kind of put on the back burner earlier this year in favour of repairing the balance sheet, as Meg O'Neill is doing. So it's being welcomed, and analysts are expecting some consensus upgrades on the back of this.
20: And lastly, the premier inn owner Whitbread, UK's largest budget hotel chain, seems to have some staying power.
5: It does. So it's had its first half numbers. Shares up as much as almost 4%, so the highest since March. Essentially, they were quite good numbers. They beat on profit before tax, occupancy holding up in the UK and Germany, both its biggest markets. And analysts also expecting upgrades to consensus on the back of that for their full year numbers. It was slightly offset by one-off costs. They've been implementing a strategic review and restructuring their restaurants business. So they've got a 5-year growth plan, and that includes selling a lot of sites to become a purely hotels business. So that there was a bit of cost relating to that, but overall the numbers came in quite good. And then on the back of that, they're urging shareholders to vote against an activist investor, Corvex. They're wanting a board seat, and there's a meeting in November to vote for that. And they're saying, you know, these results came in quite strong, vote against that. And that is also boosting their shares.
1: Okay, Louise, lovely. Thank you so much for being with us. Louise Moon there, taking us through all the stock movers this morning in Europe. Thank you for your explanations. And of course, you can download our stock movers reports, 5-minute audio reports on the biggest winners and losers in the stock market, by subscribing to Stock Movers wherever you get your podcasts. So thank you to Louise. As we come to the end of this hour, just some very interesting comments, I think. Another warning from Blackstone President John Gray on the perils of the fiscal strains that we talk about a lot, that are, you know, really kind of starting to land politically in France and the UK. So Gray saying that governments with public debt that exceed annual GDP are in a difficult spot. It creates affordability challenges and tough choices around taxes and social services.
20: Right, and that sort of sets the ground as we head into the US. We've got this sort of faltering AI story this morning, IMF setting out a difficult global outlook look ahead, warning we might be at the end of resilience, and these fears around the European bond market, all as we head into US bank earnings season, Caroline, where there is so much pressure, Pete, on these companies to deliver.
1: Yeah, absolutely. So that's going to be part of the story, of course, as we get into our US hours. For our London audience, Bloomberg Brief with Bonnie Quinn is up next. And for our listeners in the US and elsewhere, Bloomberg Daybreak starts right now.
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15: News this hour from Town Hall. I'm John Scott. The southeastern United States dealing with the aftermath of last week's hurricane.
11: Cleanup efforts continue after Hurricane Isaias made landfall Friday night along the western Florida panhandle. It was the first Atlantic hurricane of the year. 5 deaths are blamed on the storm, 2 in Florida, 2 in Alabama, and another in South Carolina. At last check, some 65,000 people are still in the dark across Florida.
15: That's correspondent Tammy Trujillo at a rally in Youngstown, Ohio. On Monday night, President Trump touted his administration's efforts to reduce crime.
12: The crime that we do have is much less, you know, it's not killing and stabbings, and it's really much less. And I saw a person coming in from Memphis, said, sir, it's the most, nobody talks about it. I said, talk about what? Where do you live? Memphis, Tennessee. I said, so what is it? It's like we're living in a different country. In 6 months, what you've done to Memphis, it's safe. We walk outside now. We can breathe. We're not worried about being shot.
15: The president appeared with Senator John Houston, the incumbent facing a close challenge from former Democratic Senator Sherrod Brown. Tonight, the president in Alaska was Senator Dan Sullivan. Delta Airlines will delay the start of its nonstop service between Atlanta and Riyadh, Saudi Arabia, until early next year.
13: Delta had planned to begin the new service on October 23rd, but postponed the debut after several deadly attacks on King Khalid International Airport. Delta's decision came after the FAA advised airlines on Sunday to exercise caution when flying in or around Saudi Arabia. Iran-backed Houthi rebels in Yemen claimed responsibility for Saturday's missile attack that killed at least 12 people and wounded more than 300 at Riyadh's main airport. I'm Matt Mattinson.
15: Earnings season kicks off this week with big banks, including Bank of America, Citigroup, and Wells Fargo, all posting results. More on these stories from townhall.com.
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17: The tech giant is set to hold its Welcome Home event. It's unclear what products will be showcased, but reports say we could see a new Apple TV as well as different models of the HomePod. It was just last month that Apple showcased an updated product line, including its first-ever foldable iPhone. It's common for Apple to introduce products in the fall, so they're available during the critical holiday buying period. Bob Agner reporting.
15: Researchers heading to the remote Pacific island of Nikumaroro to search for the plane that belonged to Amelia Earhart and her navigator Fred Noonan. The expedition involving researchers from Purdue University reached the island today. Earhart and Noonan, of course, disappeared in 1937. It's one of the great mysteries of the 20th century as to what exactly happened. News and analysis at townhall.com. At least 139 people are dead, dozens more missing after a boat carrying migrants capsized en route from Africa to Yemen. One man dead after being attacked by a tiger at a wildlife park in England. Alex Taylor Brown reports that, according to South Yorkshire Police, the man managed to climb into a Siberian tiger enclosure at Yorkshire Wildlife Park from an overhead walkway on Saturday afternoon.
18: An eyewitness has told some of the papers that a woman apparently tried to stop the man from going in, but he managed to overpower her. He's then alleged to have started bowing down to the tiger before it attacked him.
15: The man suffered serious injuries. He was pronounced dead at the scene despite medical efforts. The park was evacuated and closed throughout the weekend. Authorities say that tiger was unharmed and remained in its enclosure, and that the tiger was not euthanized. More on these stories at Town Hall.
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21: 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I'm Gary Kaltbaum, your host. Hey, thanks for being with us today. Glad you're here, ladies and gentlemen. Happy that you are listening. It's October 12th, Columbus Day, 2026. Hope you had a good weekend. I kind of sort of had a good weekend in that my Giants should have lost the game, then they should have won the game, then they should have lost the game, and the idiots running Washington Commanders just totally screwed up the end of the game, and I got a tie. And Philadelphia lost, and Dallas lost, so it was a good weekend for my Giants. Yes, when it's football season, that's how we roll. Anyway, on the other end, man, and you know, I've gotten your emails and stuff. What a void that my Winston is now in dog heaven. That all the things that you are used to, your habits with your dog, is now gone. I am so used to sitting in a certain chair, my Archie Bunker chair, and my dog barking at me to put him on the side and pet him for hours. And let me tell you, he was one of those dogs. Just keep petting me, Dad. Come on. Let's go. What, you stopping? No, no, no, no, no, no, no. And also, as I was walking where we keep his bowls, they're gone. All that. I already miss him big time, and I've been watching video and pictures and what can I say? Anyway, we want to thank you for all the kind words and all the emails we told you on Friday. We received it from many countries. It looks like we all have something that we experience, and that is our pets. I got one email from somebody with their pet parakeets. Two parakeets. I've never had a parakeet. I've had dogs. I had a cat a very long time ago. I'm not a big fan of cats. Nothing against them, but, you know. So anyway, I hope you all had a good weekend. As always, serious talk on everything affects you, and there's some serious things we're going to discuss today. We will do the markets, the economy, your job, your industry, the Morlocks in D.C., the lies, the cheaters, the thieves, the election, the debt, the deficits, the scams and shams and corruption, you name it, we cover it, and all that. And if you do not get this radio show in your city, we'll post at GaryK.com. We'll also post on our X feed. If you don't follow us on X, do that. Put our name in and follow us. And if you'd like to email us, you just have to be nice and respectful, because we'll always be nice and respectful back, even if we completely disagree, unless you like Hamas, are terror-loving, you robbed a bank today, you beat up an old lady, or did something stupid, unless. All right, so in case you don't know, we've got a lot of things going on today. So we are taping the show. It is 2:30 p.m. As I speak, we'll close it out a little after 3. And I want you to listen carefully, because we're going to get deep into thine markets in some very important areas. We're going to start with the semiconductors. So the day the Philadelphia Semiconductor Index broke back above the 50-day moving average was on September 21st. I believe it was a Monday. And artificial intelligence stocks started getting better. And for about, 3, 4, 5, 6, 7, 8, 9, 10, 11 trading days, pretty darn good. We were thrilled. Knowing that Only one or two names were near highs. Knowing that, and we said this even while it was going up, there's so many names that aren't participating, that are way down in their bear markets. And then we had a little gap to the downside on October 7th, and then the bad day was Thursday of last week. That was the day we thought they stuck the fork in for now. Little did we know. Friday, they gapped it up, but finished poorly. And today, they gapped it to the downside again. And as I speak, the Philadelphia Semiconductor Index is down a juicy 327 points. Leading AMD is down 17. That's the strongest name. But there's some things that are sore thumbs that have me worried. First off, we've been talking to you about the memory slash storage of SanDisk, Seagate, and worse, Western Digital. They're just getting smacked. SanDisk down another 100, completely breaking the 50-day moving average. Seagate did that a while ago, and Western Digital just plain weak. And Micron is attached to them. That's rolled over and is sitting right on the 50. If it breaks there, that will just be another one. And as we go through our list of about 100 semiconductor stocks, they really do look terrible now. Really. Intel, completely rolled over. Breaks the 50-day. Teradyne had a bebeautiful move up, straight down, even more. Taiwan Semi fails a breakout. Arm Holdings, just crumbling. Broadcom never got going. Want me to continue? A lot of lesser-known names just absolutely smoked. So we're very worried on the semiconductors, but it's also this artificial intelligence trade. We've been harping on Symbol Light as one of the strong names. It's down 118 bucks today, down almost 11%. Coherence down 27 to 285. Ciena down 47 to 403. Fabrinet, symbol FN, down 36 to 450. I can continue. I think I've made my point. Symbol Fix, one of the construction guys that broke above the 50-day, smoked. And down another 77 today. It's a high price name, 1600. That's still a big drop. So we're just letting you know. Wednesday and Thursday of last week woke us up. Woke us up. NVIDIA topped and continues lower. And I can go on. Very simply, we'll keep you advised, but wow, we're always hopeful, but not good. Now, let me just tell you what the supposed news is. Out of China, something faster, quicker, better, smaller, this, who knows? We've heard this before. Remember DeepSeek? But we're really farther along. And something else, as we've told you, is going on. The bonds of some of these companies are getting hit hard. The credit default swaps to insure have been skyrocketing in price. So we'll keep a very close watch, but we're just letting you know, since Wednesday, UGH, for the semiconductor artificial intelligence trade that for 11 days, trading days, man, it was really nice to see. And then you got a little clue, and then a bigger clue, then a real big clue, and now they're really sticking it. As always, if anything changes, we'll let you know. But dang. And when I'm able to tell you, the strongest name is down 10% today. In LITE. When I can start saying down 47, down 40, down 35, it's no fun. So we'll keep it in mind. We'll be watching closely. But this is UGH. UGH. UGH. Not UGH boots, but UGH. And, of course, there is the rest of the market. We have been talking to about the broad market getting a little better. We'll bring that up next. And other things of note. This is the one and only Investor's Edge.

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14: 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Morgan, United Health, and Wells Fargo. So you got four big banks with two of them in the Dow. 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

them back. You know what I mean by these, right? CrowdStrike, Palo Alto Networks, Snowflake, Twilio. So they're getting hit pretty decently, but these are only pullbacks as of this second. We'll keep you informed. Meta, up 28 bucks today. Meta's been somewhat of a wild stock for a big name. It went straight up on news of this Muse. It's some AI thing. And then it just dropped from 779 down to 713 in a matter of 7 days. But it was from very extended conditions, somewhat of a straight-up move. It's up 28 today to 747. They mentioned something about Muse again. And I have not used Muse, but I hear that a lot of people are using it. Maybe I'll try it. Maybe. I still use legal pads. When I got Alexa as a gift, I put it in my closet and covered it up. Okay. Now, what I do use is on Google, if I do a search, it'll also come out and say AI if you want a little bit more. Let's see. Hurricane season when? So I click hurricane season when, and it comes up, and then I can click AI mode. That's about the only thing I've done. I have yet to use ChatGPT, but my wife lives by it. My wife lives by it. I have hardly used any of this stuff. Hardly. And I do get made fun of. But I use this AI mode on Google, and it's pretty good. But I have to tell you, I was watching somebody saying, I can get airline tickets and tours. So can I. Oh, but it's better. No, it isn't. No. All right. I guess I'll check it out one day. Anyway, but software pulling in today. Palo Alto Networks is down 20. Broke out at 400, went to 430. It's back to 398. Welcome to my world. But that takes me to something else. Oil prices. So let me start out by saying the president cut some deal with Russia, going against his own law of 2 weeks before, that anybody who buys energy from Russia will be tariffed 100%. So is the president going to tariff himself 100%? Anyway, we added up how much they're supposedly getting from Russia. It's like 1 day's worth of diesel, so it's meaningless, even though, as usual, the president sounded like the greatest ever. I'm going to be generous today and just say he embellished. And how do we know he embellished? Brent crude is up another $2 today. As I speak, $106.66. And in case you don't know, Brent crude is what's tied most to gas prices. Most to gas prices. 106.66 for December delivery. That is not good news. 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
3: With SRN News, I'm John Scott. President Trump says the U.S. may join Saudi Arabia in the fight against Iran-backed Houthis after a deadly airport strike. Saturday's attack on Riyadh's main airport by the Houthis left at least 13 people dead, including one American. More than 300 others injured. The president weighing his options. Minnesota Congresswoman Ilhan Omar responding after immigration agents searched her Washington, D.C. area home. The raid reportedly in connection to an investigation into immigration fraud. The cleanup continues after Tropical Storm Rachel rumbled over the west in Las Vegas. The weekend storms dropped over an inch of rain at Harry Reid International Airport. Lengthy ground delays followed. Meanwhile, several Southern California coastal communities, they saw significant flooding as a result. This is SRN News.
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15: 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The crowd is just on his feet here. He's a Cinderella boy.
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18: 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So, this is just my opinion. I think it's sickening that our president, number one, is doing a deal with Russia on energy, when 10 days ago he said he's tariffing anybody who buys energy from Russia, made it like the biggest thing ever, and it's small potatoes. But it puts money in Russia's hands, and the president had the nerve. All right, so let's be careful here. First, he says that they should have a new person running Ukraine because a deal could have been made a bunch of times. No, a deal could not be made a bunch of times because Putin wants to take over Ukraine or a bunch of territory of Ukraine, and no country would do that. That's number one. Number two, the president intimated that Ukraine started the war, which calls it the question, who the hell is side is he on? Freedom or a prick like Putin? And by the way, I'm not alone. Republicans are hammering the president on this. It's the weirdest thing. I'm friends with Putin and Xi and the prick running North Korea, but Canada sucks. Which calls into question for me, who is this guy? Making billions off the presidency for him and his family, going after his enemies daily, while pardoning a bunch of white-collar criminals that don't have to pay restitution but gave millions to his super PAC or to whatever, accepts a plane from, what was that, Qatar, and I could go on and on. He got a guy arrested for supposedly damaging that reservoir in D.C. That was a lie, just to cover up that it was him and whoever he hired. And now oil prices, 106 and a half. They just dropped 8 cents. Yay. Anyway, it's all very unnerving because just remember, we were the ones that praised the hell out of the guy. A++++ on the border. Loved it. A++++ on giving the big gigantic middle finger to the colleges who would not protect Jewish students. Loved it. Crime. Loved it. And then we find out it was selective crime. Deportations. Loved it. Deport the criminals. Then we find out they're deporting 70-year-old men that have been here 35 years or 30 years and have families and have paid taxes and have sons and daughters and grandsons. And you're just picking them up off the street and sending them to places they've never been to. That lost the Hispanic vote. Have you seen the polls on that? And the independent vote's destroyed, gone. Which is probably going to last into 28, unfortunately. So anyway, he does business with Russia. While he's telling everybody else they can't, or they're going to be tariffed 100%. And then he says that the guy running Ukraine defending the country should be out of there. They need somebody else. Because he's not cutting a deal for them to take over Ukraine, which is insane. Insane. Insane. And what does that have to do with it? Oil prices? 106 and change. What does it have to do with how your oil prices? What does it have to do with? Wait till you see some of these products I mentioned. They have to go up in price for the new stuff being made. They're not, these companies are not going to eat every dime of these things. Are you kidding? No way in hell. So, we'll stay on top of it, but really the theme today, semiconductors and artificial intelligence stocks are getting racked. This is the third day in a row. A lot of breakdowns, leading stocks topping out for now. Remember, we have earnings season. We mentioned all the ones this week. It's not a big week as far as numbers, but a big week for names. And next week, I believe we'll go into the mags and the next 2 weeks, the mags and all that crap. And we'll keep you informed on everything that gaps up, everything that gaps down, the guidance, the whole works. And don't email me on the present. I'm telling you all facts, by the way. We're not even giving you opinions. We're giving you facts. And of course, all the people that love him that 2 weeks ago said, great move, President. Great move, President, for sanctioning Russia and threatening others to buy energy from them. You know what they're saying now, the same people? Great move buying that oil from Russia. It's amazing to watch. And by the way, the same thing goes for the other side. Duh. And as you know, we have no love for any of them anymore. I wish I was 10 to 15 years younger. I wish I was 10 to 15 years younger. In other news, a marijuana linked to rampant violence. One of the greatest scams ever, what it was, marijuana, yeah. Cigarettes bad, marijuana good. Just so you know, New York City is one big giant bong hit. Just want to let you know. Walk on any street, weed. And now they're finding out with the higher rate of cannabis is a lot of things going on. A lot of things going on. Just let you know. And, of course, we gave you a great opinion on marijuana stocks a long time ago that they're all going to crash. Oh, and they all crashed. That was as easy as the plant meat, Beyond Meat. There was no way Beyond Meat was going to grow like crazy. Heck no. Sometimes you just, 1 + 1 = 2. Just like Kmart. I used to come on this show and say, yeah, I just want to let you know I went to Kmart again. It's dirty. It's dingy. Nobody was helping. And there wasn't enough employees. And the shelves were, a lot of shelves were empty. And then I walked into Target. It was bright and cheery. Everything was full. People were walking around helping. Went to Walmart. You get the point. Every now and then. And that's why we visit these places quite often. just to see. My favorite one I'm trying to figure out right now is Home Depot and Lowe's, because their stocks are just absolutely suffering. And yeah, they're much bigger now, but I guess that housing business right now is tough. And in case you don't know, some of the worst acting stocks in the market are the housing stocks. And again, 7.5 mortgage now. What were we, about 6-1 before the war? That's a lot of cake. Just letting you know. What else today? Broad market a little bit better. Insurance stocks are up. Staples are up. Financials, a decent amount of green, but not much, and it doesn't matter. They're all reporting soon. We'll get a feel. Retail mixed. Healthcare, not a bad day. Oil's good, especially these refiners. But just, you know, nothing special. Advanced declines 2022 on the New York, 1726 on the NASDAQ. And again, we're right at 3 o'clock. Dow's up 165, but the NASDAQ's down 138. NASDAQ 100's down 256 because of the semiconductor index down 346 as I speak. Up next, my travels of the weekend. This is the one only Investor's Edge.

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1: With the Wall Street Business Report, I'm Bill Alexander. Republican and Democratic U.S. senators called on President Donald Trump to reverse course on his diesel supply deal with Russia, saying it runs counter to U.S. law, barring imports of energy until Russia ends its aggression against Ukraine. Delta Airlines said it would delay the launch of its planned nonstop Atlanta-Riyadh service until March 2027 amid ongoing tensions after deadly weekend attacks on the Riyadh airport by Yemen's Iran-aligned Houthis. Kroger is planning to cut about a third of its corporate roles over the next 3 years as the company moves to adopt artificial intelligence into the grocer's workflow. The company is increasingly using artificial intelligence to make its workflow more efficient. Starbucks says it is not buying Chipotle Mexican Grill. A spokesman said, as a matter of policy, we don't comment on rumors and speculation, but we want to be clear, we are not buying Chipotle. For the Wall Street Business Report, I'm Bill Alexander in Washington.
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13: 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So, I fly back from New York City when I go up just about every other week, Saturdays. Don't go back on Sundays, because if I leave Sunday, I'm leaving Sunday morning, so why just not go back Saturday late? And when I mean late, anywhere between 5 and 8 p.m. And, of course, it's a big corridor, New York down to Florida. Just letting you know, I could be wrong, and maybe it's a small sampling. Business is soft. And, you know, I didn't even talk to the airlines. Do you know what I actually do? I walk into the stores and the restaurants and I ask them. It's soft. Business is soft for the airlines. My flights right now, not full. And maybe Saturday's not as busy as other days, but still, it's a much different right now versus what it's been. The certain lounge I go into was empty. It's always packed. I mean empty. To the point where the lounge I go to has two separate stations. It's a big lounge in the airport. They don't even put out the food anymore on that second area because of how many people. Maybe it's a small sampling. Just want to let you know. I've been wondering, will there be a point where oil prices, yields, we'll see. I can be wrong. You know what I am right about? What happened? What happened to restaurants? Do you know I was at a restaurant and they charged to use a credit card? You know when you order something and if you pay credit card, because there's like a 2 or 3%, you pay that extra? Like when I pay for rent or something, you know, I'll pay the extra. I don't mind a little bit. But at restaurants, they're tacking on using a credit card, even for higher priced bills that they know you're not given cash. I'd never seen that before. I was told by my son, no, I've seen it before, but I hadn't. I'm also seeing all kinds now of other service charges. You know, in Italy, you go in any places, there's a cover charge. Small cover charge just to show up. I was in one of these Tuscan towns at night getting some pizza with my, and it was a little 2 euro cover charge to walk in. I'm seeing things like that now here. Not to mention, they want tips everywhere now. Y'all seeing the same thing? Paying restaurants for credit cards when you've never done that in the past, it's been part of it? Are they even worried that it'll affect tips? I'm the biggest tipper on earth. at least my earth. I was pissed off, not at the help. And I didn't say anything, but what, is this the shape of things to come? Everything now. Everything. Pick up a bagel, they ask you for a tip. Dunkin' Donuts, tip. Starbucks, tip. Anywhere, tip. The tips have tips. And then they put the tip in for the tax. Am I missing something? I bet you all experience the same thing. Anyway, just wanted to let you know. Right now, Dow up 180. And again, a little better, broader market. I will tell you, I think I mentioned early last week or late last week, MasterCard and Visa are acting well, the two greatest bookies on earth. Visa's a new all-time high. MasterCard is not there yet. But other financials, not even close. Visa's an all-time high. Dang. Again, the greatest bookies on earth. Capital One is not even close. And again, little better today. We don't have a bad advanced decline, but the semiconductors, artificial intelligence, scaring the willies. And we'll let you know if it changes, gets better. And of course, during earnings season, what happens? But also, when I've been trained, leading stocks, SanDisk breaking down, Seagate breaking down, Western Digital breaking down. Not so sure I want to see that. And again, to repeat, oil, 106.51 as I speak. And I'm going to email my buddy who's a genius on the oil and ask him what he thinks. But I paid $4.89 for middle gas. That's a lot. I think $4.49 for the regular. That's a lot. I do believe it was $3 before the war. That's a lot. And Aunt Mary and Uncle Bob are feeling it. And that's why you're seeing the poll numbers for a certain party worse than root canal and jock itch. Have a great evening. Drive carefully. When you get home, do like we do. Make sure you hug your family, hug your children, hug your pet. Have a great night, everybody. Bye-bye.
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14: Breaking news this hour from Town Hall. I'm Rich Thomason. Stumping four Republican candidates, the campaigner-in-chief heads to Alaska today following an Ohio rally where President Trump assured the crowd that the Iran war is almost over.
15: It's going to end very soon. And as soon as it ends, your gasoline comes down. But remember, your prices, your gas prices, are lower than when Biden was president, and he didn't do anything about Iran, the Islamic Republic of Iran.
14: As for the raid on the Washington, D.C. home of Somali native Democrat Congresswoman Ilhan Omar.
15: And that Ilhan, somebody was asking, I don't know what they're doing with her, but I can tell you this, she's a disaster. She comes in from a country without laws, without police, without military, without, all they do is shoot each other.
14: The raid's reportedly part of an investigation of Omar's immigration paperwork. She calls it an attempt to target political enemies and weaponize federal law enforcement. If there is a Ukraine-Russia ceasefire, it hasn't taken hold just yet. The two sides continue to hammer away at each other. surgery today for Pope Leo at a hospital in Rome.
16: The 71-year-old U.S.-born pontiff made the announcement Sunday during his prayer at St. Peter's Square. Leo said doctors recently discovered a nodule on one of his lungs and that it was detected at a very early stage. The Pope said the doctors believed it was best to intervene, so he's following their advice and undergoing surgery to have it removed. I'm Tammy Trujillo.
14: One person is dead, at least four others injured, an accident involving a roller coaster at Six Flags over Georgia. The nature of the mishap is not clear. Police are not confirming witness accounts that a man fell from the coaster after being launched from his seat. On Wall Street this morning, stock futures are mixed. The Dow futures are up 319 points, while the Nasdaq futures are down 157 points. More on these stories, townhall.com.
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24: Let's go take a YouTube comment question. And Selena Marie says, what are your thoughts on Forex trading? I understand it can be quite risky, yet the U.S. dollar is forecasted to go down, and the currencies like the euro and yen are strongly forecasted to go up. I don't hear many people talking about it. Well, first off, you're correct. It is very risky. And just because the general trend of the dollar over the coming years will likely be down doesn't mean it's going to be down every year. And it depends on what currency you are talking about. And frankly, if you're going to short any currency, it would just be fiat currencies and buying hard assets. And I think that's a better way to go. And you mentioned two currencies, euro and the yen. Well, the euro is strong against the dollar, but the yen remains relatively weak against the dollar. So you really need to understand those dynamics. And trading Forex is really a lot about technicals. It's a lot about understanding flows, currency flows, trade flows, all of that. And so for the novice investor, I highly advise against it. 9 out of 10 currency traders blow themselves up and they lose a bunch of money. So I would not do it.
25: Got James from New York. He had a question about gold.
26: Yes, I do. Thanks for taking my call.
25: Sure, how can I help you?
26: So I wanted to know, after today's speech at Jackson Hole, could we expect maybe a pullback in gold in general, particularly in the mining companies? And if looking at the mining companies, would there be a good entry point if gold does pull back just at 5%? Is 10% even realistic in some of the miners?
25: Sure, great question. I mean, you know, you, I'm sure, understand, and all of our listeners understand, because we talk about it a lot, that gold miners are essentially just a leverage bet on gold. So any gold move, gold being an inherently volatile commodity, is going to be accentuated in any of these miners. So a 10-15% pullback in these miners is absolutely possible. Now, this is just a speech from a Fed chair who, in one breath, has seemingly said, we're not going to do forecasting, and then does some forecasting. You know, this is a daily move that you can't really extrapolate onto a larger trend. I think when you're thinking about your gold allocations, the reason why we have been a net buyer in these dips is because the factors that are driving gold higher, i.e. fiscal deficits, the interest we're paying exploding on our debt, foreign governments wanting to move away from U.S. dollar-denominated assets and, more importantly, kind of whittle away at the U.S.'s ability to do financial sanctions. None of that is changing. You're seeing countries that haven't bought gold in a while continue to buy gold. So, yes, we could see a bit of a pullback. Am I going to extrapolate a trend from one speech in Jackson Hole from a guy that says he doesn't want to forecast? Probably not. Either way, we think gold should be a meaningful portion of your portfolio given the overall macro trends. Thanks for the call. Have a great day.
0: Hey, good evening, guys. Long-time listener. Again, thank you for everything that you do. I'm calling with regard to allocation in my 401k. I've recently taken a position over the last 3 months in VEMAX, Victor Echo Max. It represents about 50% of my 401k portfolio. And my question is, with the current state of the market and the probability likely high of interest rate hikes, do you think I should take this opportunity to rebalance my 401k, or do you think I should stay with the course and stay within VEMAX at about 50% of my current 401k portfolio? Looking forward to the answer. Appreciate everything that you do, guys. Enjoy the rest of your stay.
24: All right, VMAX, this is the Vanguard Emerging Market Stock Index. 50%, it's a little high, to be honest with you, of just one fund, especially emerging market funds, even though I like emerging markets. But as the dollar strengthens a little bit based on what's going on with the Fed rate path, that's going to be an issue for emerging markets. I don't know what the rest of your portfolio looks like in your 401k. I don't know what your options are within your 401k. But here's what I would do for everybody if you have a 401k. As I talked about many times so far this hour, which is this looks like a very important market inflection point that could end up being like 2022. A big warning for the past couple of months that, yeah, the AI hype is great and, you know, it's momentum feels good. But we know that these trends end at some point and there is a trigger and the trigger is likely hawkish policy. So everyone out there should be taking this time to reassess their portfolio. What areas of the market are likely to inflect negatively if the Fed does go into a hiking stance? And which ones will inflect positively? And to me, this is a time to be moving into the names, a lot of the names that have sold off really over the past couple of months. I've seen healthcare names that have sold off and I'm going, what is happening here? We have a couple of names in our portfolio and they're down, you know, 15-ish percent or so. Still outperforming the healthcare space, which is saying, okay, we're still doing fine because this is more of a sector specific issue, but the earnings aren't affected. It's just money flowing out of the quote unquote safer names, the boring names and into these hyperscalers. And so if that flips and you're already seeing it now, I'm seeing so many names that are now rallying that have been relative underperformance, and we've been rebalancing our portfolios. We have a lot of those AI winners, a lot of the kind of nuts and bolts of AI data centers. Those have done extremely well. We've had some of the chip names, a lot of the big ones that have rallied recently. We've been trimming those over the past couple of weeks as well. This is that time. You must rebalance when you see this inflection point. So I would probably trim some of that, mainly because it's 50% of your 401k. That's too much. This is where I say, this is my biggest issue with the 401k world, is leaving up the average person to just invest their money when they don't really know how to properly create that allocation. That's one reason why we manage our client 401ks when we can and make sure they're aligned appropriately. So yes, this is the time to absolutely rebalance.
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12: Hi, Luke or Justin. This is Alfonso from the Bay Area. Can you review the mechanics of position sizing using a concrete example? Say I have about $1 million portfolio and I'm bullish on a stock, say, Eneco Eco Mines. Thank you.
24: Position sizing is just making sure that no one position is larger than a certain percentage of your portfolio. And then if things go well, it's trimming it back to your original target. So we like to limit our exposure to around 5% of any one name in a portfolio. If it does really well, you know, that might start to float up 6-7%. But then, you know, we start pushing 7, especially we want to get that back down. We want to trim it back down to 5% or so, whatever our original target is. And sometimes if the market shifts, you lower that target all the way back down to, you know, 2-3%, maybe even eliminate the position if something major changes. That is the essence of position sizing and making sure that your target allocation is aligned with the overall trends in the market. Because it's easy to set an allocation, it's more challenging to update it regularly and monitor it. Okay? Today's allocation and a year from now's allocation should probably be different because the market dynamics are going to shift and you have to be willing and able to make those adjustments. That's if you are being a bit more targeted with your allocations as opposed to just being a index investor, right? That's what we do as professionals. We are constantly monitoring the macro environment and then adjusting our target allocations. And it probably won't change dramatically in 1 year, but at the margins, most likely will. So hopefully that helped give you some insight on position size.
25: Let's move back to the InvestTalk Voice Bank. You know the number, 888-99-CHART.
27: Hi, this is Dan from Walnut Creek. I've got a question with regards to ETFs. I was thinking about picking up a financial ETF, but I think that's kind of an uncertain environment right now. It's had a nice run, but I'm not too sure. It's something good to get into now. So I was thinking maybe it would be better to get into health-related, medical-related ETF. I'm looking at different ones. There's XLV, VHT, biotech would be IBB, or maybe pharmaceutical, one like XPH. If you can give me some input on what you think would be a good ETF to get into, I'd appreciate it. Thank you very much. Bye.
25: That's a great question. You know, I think people often try and time sector rotation in a way that they leave themselves fully out of individual sectors. So I don't think it's ever a great idea to be fully divested from a sector as important as financials. I think there's always places that are stronger within any individual sector compared to other parts of it. I think that insurance with higher rate boosts and investment income and premiums repriced annually and the fact that they're a bit recession resilient, insurance ETFs can be solid. I think exchange and market infrastructure plays that profit from volatility in both directions. They have different return profiles. Big banks wider net interest margins, but you know, you have some risks. You have some risks there. And then the ones that I probably would most likely not want to be near right now, fintech, high rate sensitivity. I also think that healthcare is a good place to be. It has and was one of the sources for a long time of money rotating into tech. We've seen a bit of a turnaround there. There are pharmaceutical names that have done really well. There are medtech names that have done really well. Life sciences names that have done really well as we see shifting in consumer patterns. So that's to say, the answer to the question is at a high level, I think there are great opportunities once you dive into the individual sectors such that I don't think completely leaving out financials or healthcare at any time is a wise decision for your portfolio. Thanks for the call.
24: Let's go pivot to another voicemail question now.
4: This is Jane from New York. I just have a question about shorting a stock versus buying puts on the stock. I know they're both bearish sentiments, but what is the fundamental difference between these two, and why would someone do one versus the other? Which one is more profitable? Which one is more risky? Just wanted to understand this more. Thank you so much. Have a great day.
24: This is a great question because there are different risks here involved. So with the shorting a stock is you're selling it today and you're hoping to buy it back later at a lower price. You're borrowing it from the broker. You're selling it today. You're hoping to buy it back later at a lower price. That's the simple mechanism. The risk there is that it could go up indefinitely. There's no limit. There's no limit on how high it can go. So you can get short squeezed out of it. You know, if it keeps going up, you're going to lose a ton of money. Maybe you shorted at $50. It goes to $500. You lose 10x your money. The amount you shorted, right? That's the potential. No, that's very rare, but that could happen. So that's number one for short selling. When buying a put, the good news about a put is you have very limited downside. Whatever you paid for that put, that's your downside. It could go to zero. But the odds of going to zero are fairly high. Most options expire worthless. So depending on what strike you pick and expiration and all of that, you could certainly lose your principal. But you can make a ton, right? If you say the stock's at 50, you buy a 40 strike put and it goes to 20. Well, you made $20 on that, whatever premium you paid, right? Because you go basically sell it for 40 and buy it for 20. The risk though is what is called theta decay. And over time, the time value you lose money on. With shorting a stock, you never have to worry about that. There's no time decay there. You can hold that short for as long as you want, as long as you're not squeezed out of it. So I like the idea of buying a put, but you want to give it time. You actually want to buy a lot of time, probably 6 months to a year plus for your thesis to play out. And then there's kind of leverage involved there. So different risks, but I like the way you're thinking of which one is best for you. So do a little more research and figure out what makes sense for your portfolio.
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10: I'm Nicole Murray with Your Money Now. Counterpoint Research says that global smartphone shipments fell 20% year-on-year to their lowest third-quarter level since 2012, as soaring memory chip costs and supply shortages pressured manufacturers and pushed up prices. Samsung retained its top position with a 23% market share. Microsoft has announced the next generation of its custom AI chip and said it plans to deploy potentially more than 1 million of them next year to back its internal AI services. The Maya 300 is the third generation of the company's custom chips designed to handle AI data crunching, such as coding and carrying out complex business tasks on a user's behalf. Meta has launched Muse Wonder and Muse Wonder Full, calling them its most capable AI models yet, as the social media firm looks to compete more forcefully with OpenAI and Anthropic. Its shares rose by roughly 4% upon the news.
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0: companies under a multitude of themes. For us, however, we think that anytime you look into a specific sector, if you're diving in deeper than that broad-based index, broad-based ETF, you want to think about really what are the best themes within that individual sector. So for industrials, it's a pretty wide sector, probably wider than you'd think. Rearmament, European rearmament, global defense is a good theme. AI physical infrastructure, grid modernization, reshoring, automation. These are just a handful of themes that are likely to drive this sector forward. So to sum it up, for most people, you want to have the bulk of your allocation be that broad-based exposure. But from there, maybe dive into the specific themes within that sector that are likely to be the drivers of returns into the future. Thanks for the call.
1: Let's keep moving and rolling another listener question now.
2: Hey, guys. This is Brett from New Jersey. I had a question about my 403B plan. I have a 403B plan through New Jersey Teachers Association. I also took out a loan against that loan, 6%, but 4% of that 6% goes back to myself. I wanted to buy a boat this summer. My family loves it, and I like fishing. I know it's not the greatest investment, probably the worst, but I did it anyway. My fees with Equitable are a little higher than I'd like. Would I still be able to transfer that 403B to somebody else, even though I took out a loan on it? I don't really know how that works. If you have any information, I appreciate it. I'll be listening on the podcast. Thank you.
1: The simple answer is no. You have to pay off that loan before you can transfer that 403B. See what happens with 401Ks, any of those workplace retirement accounts. Because basically that loan is collateralized by that account. Now, could be wrong. There are unique circumstances within this, the 401K retirement world. So I would talk to your HR department before I get you have a final decision on that. But the point is, I've never seen it where you can transfer these retirement accounts, 403Bs, 401Ks, etc., while there's still a loan attached to it.
0: All right, let's tackle a fresh listener question from 888-99-CHART.
3: Hey, InvestTalk. Just have a question about saving for a house. Currently, I have a brokerage account that has about 90 grand in it, and I have 70 of it in short-term treasuries, which is S-Gov, and then I have another 20 in VT. I wanted to keep obviously my money is as safe as possible, and I know the short-term treasuries are a great way to do that, but I didn't know if, like, all of that should be in short-term treasuries or if I should be taking a little bit of risk with it. I probably have, like, a 2 to 3 year time horizon. I know the housing market is going to go through a little correctional period here. Wanted to get your opinions of what I should do in the meantime. Great. Thanks. Bye.
0: Yeah, so let's attack this from multiple angles. So first, housing market is going to go through correction. Maybe. I mean, there's early signs that we're starting to transition from a seller's market into a buyer's market. Houses are staying listed for longer. Prices are falling. Could you in the next 2 to 3 years move into a position where you're better off than before? Only if housing prices fall, right? You need to bring new capacity online, which takes time. But I mean, rates probably aren't going to budge much. So your only hope here is that housing supply opens up either from new homes or existing homes that come onto the market and are actually sold. But I do agree, things are starting to open up a bit. Now, the next thing you got to think about is what is your time horizon? You mentioned 2 to 3 years. We actually answered a question on Tuesday about how one might want to think about this. But the other part of it that I don't really think we talked about is how much money do you need? If you are close to your goal, then certainly you can take on less risk. If you're further away from your goal, in order to meet that goal, you might need to take on a little bit more. And that doesn't mean, hey, let's take all of my housing money and throw it in microcap chip names. But it does mean taking on more meaningful risk in order to raise your potential for higher returns. Here's another question that you need to answer. Do you have to buy this house in 2 to 3 years? Are you doing this as an opportune thing, or is this a necessity? If it's a necessity, then you really need that money to be available. If it's, we can push this out to 4 or 5, wait for the housing market to come back, that gives you more ability to take on a risk. So this is a deeply personal question. We actually talked, I talked with one of our

0: clients about this today. This is something we advise on for clients as well. So if you have a specific situation where we can really dive in deeper, I certainly encourage you to sign up for a portfolio review, because knowing everything about your financial situation is one of the inherent requirements before giving you an answer of how much risk you should be taking in your portfolio to reach not just this goal, but any goal at all. Thanks for the call.
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4: With SRN News, I'm Rich Thomason in Washington. Stumping for Republican candidates, the campaigner-in-chief heads to Alaska today following an Ohio rally where President Trump assured the crowd that the Iran war is just about over, and once it does end, he says gas prices will fall sharply. The raid on the D.C. home of Democrat Congresswoman Ilhan Omar, reportedly part of an investigation of Omar's immigration paperwork. Omar calls it an attempt to target political enemies and weaponize federal law enforcement. If there is a Ukraine-Russia ceasefire, it has yet to take hold. The two sides continue attacking each other. It is surgery today for Pope Leo at a hospital in Rome. Surgeons will remove a small growth from one of his lungs. On Wall Street, the Dow futures 314 points higher. NASDAQ futures are down 152 points. More details at srnnews.com.
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9: Hello, InvestTalk. Yannick from Denmark. I'm looking at adding some gold to my portfolios following your advice on an all-weather portfolio strategy that I'm really keen on working on. So thanks for that advice in my last call. Now, I'm looking at physical gold versus owning stocks that sell gold or profit from gold in some way. So take a look at PPFB, iShares Physical Gold ETC. What's the difference between owning a stock within the gold industry or an ETF that consists of physical gold? Because there's a small fee for holding an ETF, so at the moment I'd rather hold some gold stocks as I continue on my way to creating the all-weather portfolio. So thank you for your show. I'll be listening. Thank you. Bye.
0: So it sounds like what you're actually asking is whether or not you want to invest in a physical gold holding ETF or a company that is a business that profits from gold. Now, the way it was phrased, it kind of sounded like holding physical gold bars, but I don't think that's part of your question. So we'll talk about these gold ETFs and also talk about gold stocks and a little bit of the differences. Now, For your physical gold ETFs, you have, or rather they have, gold bars that are sitting in a vault, right? You own the metal itself. It moves 1-to-1 with spot gold. So if gold is up 10%, the ETF is up 10%. There's no management risk, operation risk, no dividend. It can't go bankrupt. You can't have earnings misses. It is the simplest possible gold exposure when you're looking for gold as really pure insurance, gold as an asset class, or gold as a hedge. Now, the cost you pay for this is this management fee you mentioned. Some of them are a bit more expensive. Some of them are far less expensive. But if you think about it, it is essentially paying for holding physical gold without having to store it yourself. That's really what this management fee is for. You should really think about it as. Now, when you're owning a gold stock, which for most people is, you know, a miner or a streamer or some of these royalty companies, you're owning a business that profits from gold. You're not owning the metal itself. And just like any business, you're going to have operating leverage. You could have, you know, a situation where gold's up 10% and the miner's up 20 or up 30 because costs are relatively fixed. So any increase in gold prices is going to have a multiplicative effect on the revenue and earnings of those companies. But volatility and leverage works both ways. So if gold is down 10, you're down 20, you're down 30. These companies can pay dividends. They also have operational risk, though. There are all the time. You have labor strikes at mines. You have mining accidents. You have permitting delays. You have cost inflation. You have legislative, regulatory risk. And so owning these companies are a bit more volatile than owning the asset class, which is already inherently volatile. But they can also be mismanaged. They can have bad acquisitions, cost overruns, things that destroy value even as gold moves higher. And so I would say if you want portfolio insurance, not just a trade, if you're hedging against inflation, currency debasement, if you want zero company specific risk, right? If you're looking to have a core gold allocation, that's kind of where you would own a physical gold ETF. Whereas if you're bullish on gold and you want amplified upside, if you want some income, again, because physical gold pays nothing, if you're comfortable with the higher volatility and higher risk, then that's when you'd want to own a gold stock. Either way, I think getting gold exposure, some gold exposure in your portfolio, certainly in this type of environment, is a good way to go. Thanks for the call.
3: Let's keep things moving and play another listener question now.
7: My question is about using stop orders to lock in profits and just protect my portfolio in general from market sell-offs. Are there any rules of thumb when using stop orders when selling? Any drawbacks to the strategy? Thanks. Love the show.
3: Thank you. Well, first off, I would probably say I would want a trailing stop, which means that as the stock makes new highs, you're going to move up that stop. And you want that to be different for every stock. Because a 5% pullback in Procter & Gamble is more extreme than something like a 5% pullback in NVIDIA, which can happen in any given day. So make sure your stops more align with probably a moving average. Usually when a stock's in an uptrend, it's holding a particular moving average. That might be the 50-day moving average, it might be the 100-day moving average, whatever that moving average might be. That's where you probably want to put the stop or a little bit below that, right? Maybe the moving average minus 1%, something like that. A lot of times it'll hit the moving average, go below it for a short period of time, and then rally. So that's, to me, the better type of stop that you're going to set for a name is use technical levels. And once again, that's going to differ depending on what company you're talking about.
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0: All right, let's take a look really quickly at this YouTube question. And it says, it's a breakdown on how inflation erodes portfolios. Great question. So the question says, can you please do a breakdown on how inflation erodes your portfolios and the importance of compounding year-over-year inflation rates with your contributions, even when the amount exceeds the max contribution limits? Thank you for all you teach. Awesome. So, you know, I think that people often think about their returns, right? Your portfolio is returning 8-10%, but inflation is 3. Your real return is closer to 4, closer to 7. You know, and it's not simply the 8 minus 3 because of the compounding. That means that nearly, you know, more of your gains than you realize are being lost here. Because at 3% inflation, something that costs you $100 a day costs $181 in 20 years, $243. Inflation compounds just like your returns do. And so the real key here is you need to focus on maxing those areas of your portfolio because you have to fight against the compounding of inflation. In a higher inflationary environment, contributing more is even more important than an environment that we saw in the 2010s.
3: Let's go pivot and answer a question that came in via our website. It says, long-time listener, first-time question. An article in Wall Street Journal seems to say some big tech earnings are house of cards as it includes unrealized stock investment gains. How can one spot that? What reported earnings numbers do not include those ethereal earnings? Well, this goes back to making adjustments in the footnotes. This is something you learn in when you get licensed, but understanding how to adjust for the footnotes. Now there's something called adjusted earnings where that's a non-operating earnings. So that's what I'd be looking at. Operating income. So excluding non-operating income. You could look at operating free cash flow as well. That's another way to weed out whether it actually is real earnings or cash from operations. If you look at the cash flow statement, for example, that's where you want to see continue to grow. So if I look at, just look at cash from operations, $130 billion. Now that continues to go up, but we know that cash from investing activities is deeply negative. Now at negative $139 billion, so that's going the other way. So those are the kind of the line items I'd be looking at on the income statement and the cash flow statement. And that would give me a clear picture of the real earnings trajectory. But yes, there are, I wouldn't say it's complete fugazi. I would say that it's just something that you have to account for. And I do agree that we are probably near peak earnings. The question is it just level out at these growth levels? Do you see some sort of major deceleration or is it minor? If it's minor, the market can chop around and then power through it eventually. If it rolls over in earnest and this is more of a one-time flash in the pan, well, yeah, I think more downside is to come.
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3: Let's go answer one more caller question.
17: John here from Lakeland, Florida. My question is that, is it better to take a loss and sell the stock before it goes to zero, or is it better to allow the stock to go to zero, or does it really matter either way? Just trying to figure out the best way to recoup as much of my losses on these stocks as possible. I hope it made some sense here. Look forward to hearing your insight. Appreciate you guys.
3: Well, you know the best way to make up a loss is to take that capital and put it elsewhere. This is one of the biggest flaws the average investor has in their psyche. It's a psychological thing. We all want to get even. We never want to crystallize a loss. There's always that hope that it will turn around. But that's not how good investing works. You need to make sure your capital is being deployed effectively, consistently, not sitting there wasting away in a stock that's just not performing, in a company that's not performing. So if you're down, you don't wait to go to zero. You say, okay, it's down. Does something change? Is the business, maybe the market is telling me something, that my thesis was wrong or something changed about the business and I need to move on? Because there's something called opportunity cost. This is the case for everything in your life. Every second of your life, you're experiencing opportunity costs. You're doing one thing, you could be doing something else. And that's the same with capital. You have money stuck in something that's not doing well. There are opportunity costs of that. You can go take that money and put it elsewhere. So that's how you make it back. You don't just sit there hoping and praying. Hope is not a strategy. Taking that money and redeploying it into something that's actually working is. And that's what you need to do. Take the loss. Hopefully it's in a taxable account. You can take the loss. You can offset that against gains elsewhere. You can maybe carry forward $3,000 a year to offset your income, for example, however it ends up for you. But the bottom line is, no, you don't just wait. You don't just let it waste away because you're wasting the opportunity elsewhere. Sell it. Move on. It's okay. It doesn't mean you're a bad person. It doesn't mean that you suck. The best investors in the world make mistakes. They lose money on certain investments. That's how this works. And until you realize that, you won't be able to maximize the capital that you have.
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21: Good morning. This is Randy the Iowa Trucker. Just have a quick question about DRIP, Dividend Reinvestment Program. I know that situations change from time to time, so I just like to update. What is your current advice or recommendation for anybody interested in reinvesting? Or should they let it go to the sweep account and focus it on a particular part of their portfolio at the time? I hope that made sense. You have a great program. Thank you very much.
22: Dividend reinvestment plans. That is what DRIP stands for. And what that means is that when a dividend hits, it will automatically buy more shares of the same stock, or in the case of an ETF, of the same fund. Now compare that to a sweep. That is where dividends land in a money market or cash account, where you as the investor will decide what you want to do with it. Now, the case for a DRIP is it is essentially going to be compounding on autopilot. It is automatic dollar cost averaging. That is effectively what a DRIP is. It removes the temptation to spend dividends. There are no commissions or transaction costs when you have those reinvested shares. And so if you're a long-term buy-hold investor, it can make a lot of sense if you wanted to own more of the stock anyway that you would buy it through this DRIP rather than buying it with cash from the sweep. It's set it and forget it. There's zero effort required. Now, the flip side, why would one want to put in a sweep? Well, more control. It's a rebalancing tool. You avoid buying more of an over-concentrated position. Tax management, right? DRIPs create dozens of tiny tax loss at different cost bases. And cash sweeps right now are paying some pretty sweet, you know, juicy yields. In the current environment with money markets paying 4 and 5%, I think there's less urgency to immediately reinvest, frankly. And any time you do get these dividends, although, again, it's great to be set it and forget it, automatic dollar cost averaging, I think you're missing out on opportunities elsewhere. So right now, when rates are higher, I think the case of being in drips is probably lower than it has been over the past decade. Thanks for the call.
1: KDOW. With the Wall Street Business Report, I'm Bill Alexander. Republican and Democratic U.S. senators called on President Donald Trump to reverse course on his diesel supply deal with Russia, saying it runs counter to U.S. law, barring imports of energy until Russia ends its aggression against Ukraine. Delta Airlines said it would delay the launch of its planned nonstop Atlanta-Riyadh service until March 2027 amid ongoing tensions after deadly weekend attacks on the Riyadh airport by Yemen's Iran-aligned Houthis. Kroger is planning to cut about a third of its corporate roles over the next 3 years as the company moves to adopt artificial intelligence into the grocer's workflow. The company is increasingly using artificial intelligence to make its workflow more efficient. Starbucks says it is not buying Chipotle Mexican Grill. A spokesman said, as a matter of policy, we don't comment on rumors and speculation, but we want to be clear, we are not buying Chipotle. For the Wall Street Business Report, I'm Bill Alexander in Washington.
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6: KDOW.biz. I'm Nicole Murray with Your Money Now. The International Monetary Fund has raised its forecast for global growth this year as the AI-driven investment boom helps offset some of the impact from surging energy costs. The IMF expects the global economy to grow at a 3.1% pace in 2026, and that's up from the 3% projected in July. Shares of Six Flags Entertainment fell by more than 10% following reports that a man died after falling off a roller coaster at Six Flags over Georgia yesterday. The Cobb County Police Department said that several other people were also injured. The investigation is ongoing. Elon Musk has poured more than $276 million into Republican groups since July, making him the biggest known donor of the 2026 midterm elections. His 2025 to 2026 givings has already surpassed the roughly $290 million he spent during the 2024 presidential election. Futures are mixed. Dow futures up by more than...
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2: Hello, Investtalk. This is Yannick from Denmark calling again. I have a question about which sectors to look for at this point. I'm already overweight or exposed to gold. I also have a lot of oil. I have listened to your thesis that in the fall there may be some, what is it called, the market will go down, perhaps as it usually does in the fall. I'm hearing you say that bonds right now isn't a good idea, as Ray Dalio suggests. Could you guide me as to which sectors for small investments, say $2,000 at this point, I should look for, because I'm anticipating a kind of going down in the market on the short term, but I can't seem to find other than gold and oil this year. Do you agree that this is so? If you have any thoughts, I'd be very happy. Thank you very much.
3: Well, I can tell you the sectors that we're focusing on. Materials, which is kind of within the gold and silver, but there are many others, talk about copper all the time, that are also attractive over the long term. So I like materials in general, so I'd probably broaden that out. Now the energy patch, I said this before, I think that there is near term oil will probably go higher because of the quagmire that we find ourselves in the Middle East, but I don't find that to be a great long term place. Meaning I'm talking about like oil and gas, E&P companies, things like that. I'd much rather own pipeline companies, refineries, alternative energy type of businesses, etc. But then outside of that, industrials, easy one, very easy. The economy's still growing. There's a lot of government spending. There's a lot of demand for industrial products that go into AI data centers. There's going to be secular demand for that, as well as maintenance products for those data centers as well. So industrials, industrials, industrials. Also, like I said, healthcare. Healthcare, I think, has some good tailwinds. But I'm not a big fan of utilities long term. They're bond proxies, and bonds aren't doing well. They're also relatively low returns long term because there's a limit on their profitability due to regulation. Defense consumer staples, those have been struggling a bit in the bits of inflation. Also bond proxies. Consumer cyclical also has been struggling as the K-shaped economy continues to plow ahead until something breaks there. But yeah, so I'd say materials, industrials, and healthcare would be the places I would be focusing.
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0: Looks like we got plenty of time. Maybe a question on ETFs?
11: I just had a simple question about how best to analyze an ETF to decide whether or not to buy. I get some of the ratios you want to look at for individual companies, but some of them don't directly apply. So I'm wondering what translates and what doesn't into analyzing an ETF. Would love to hear you guys answer. Look forward to it. Bye.
0: Sure. So, you know, I think you can't really look at ETFs through the same lens of how you look at a company, because ETFs are generally more diversified ways to invest in some sort of asset class. Maybe you want small caps. Maybe you want the aerospace industry. Maybe you want software names. And so the way that you should be looking at whether or not an ETF is one you want to invest in, there's a multitude of things. You know, there are companies like Morningstar that give them grades, which are good. But you really need to dive in and understand what those ETFs are investing in. So if I'm looking for a small cap, U.S. small cap fund, the S&P 600, which calls itself a small cap index, has a lot of mid cap exposure. So if I purely want small cap exposure, that's not where I should go. Your question should be, how good of a job does this specific ETF do at attacking the asset class or theme or whatever thing I'm trying to invest in? That's number one. Number two, do I understand what it's doing? Is it a black box of investment? Does it do a good job describing? Is its investment strategy sensible in how it's attacking that asset class? And then also, a really important thing as well, how much am I even being charged for this? If you're investing in U.S. large caps, you shouldn't be paying more than 15, 20 basis points if it's broadly diversified. EM, 60, 70 basis points. Understand the different asset classes demand different costs. All of these things are critical to know when choosing an ETF. Thanks for the call.
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13: Breaking news this hour from Town Hall. I'm Rich Thomason. Rumors abound over the reason for yesterday's federal raid on the Washington, D.C. home of Minnesota Democrat Congresswoman Ilhan Omar. One theory is it has to do with an investigation of her immigration paperwork. She is a Somali native, but there are numerous other possibilities as well involving alleged criminal activity. Omar claims it's an attempt, in her words, to target political enemies and weaponize federal law enforcement. In the face of criticism from both sides of the aisle, President Trump is defending his diesel fuel deal with Vladimir Putin.
14: Last week, Trump announced Russia would immediately release 300,000 tons of diesel to ease a global fuel shortage, with more shipments to follow. In a Truth Social post yesterday morning, Trump said he made the right choice for the American people. The deal received backlash, with critics saying it gives Russian President Vladimir Putin a financial lifeline and undermines U.S. sanctions. Some Republicans argued it could lower fuel prices and give Trump leverage over Moscow. I'm Mark Mayfield.
13: The president continues barnstorming for Republican candidates running in the upcoming midterm elections. Yesterday, it was a rally in Ohio. Today, Mr. Trump will visit Alaska as he campaigns for GOP Senator Dan Sullivan. A potential AI stock crash is putting the world's financial stability at risk. That warning this morning from the International Monetary Fund.
15: In its latest global financial stability report, the IMF said that current high valuations for artificial intelligence companies and their increasing debt is elevating the danger to markets, especially in the United States and Asia. A market correction would have ripple effects around the globe. I'm Tammy Trujillo.
13: On Wall Street this morning, stock futures are mixed. Dow futures are up 85 points. NASDAQ futures down 172. More on these stories at townhall.com.
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20: For the quarter came in just shy of estimates. And we'll leave you from something in the pharma industry. Johnson & Johnson, the first of the big pharma companies out with earnings, raising a profit guidance. Demand for its newer drugs in cancer and autoimmune diseases overshadowing anemic growth in the company's medical device business. And that's your Bloomberg Business Flash on a very busy Tuesday morning. Back over to Tom.
21: Much for coming as well, Alexis. Thank you so much. Damian Cesar and Tom, can we start strong this morning? Paul Donovan is charmed on Wall Street. He has been at the Union Bank of Switzerland for over 30 years, starting out as an intern. Paul, what was it like your first day as an intern back then at the Union Bank of Switzerland?
22: Well, UBS, Phillips and Drew, as we were at the time, and it involved lock coffee runs. That was my principal task as an intern economist.
21: And the only thing good, Paul, is a coffee in London is clearly better than it is in America. Paul, I want you to address, as you say, yields are up, and that's a good sign for the economy. What is the durability of our nominal GDP? What is the durability of the oomph out there that has led to price down, yield up?
22: Well, so this is a complex question because traditionally, economists say, you know, your 10-year yield as a roughly risk-free rate of return, it should be round about the nominal trend rate of growth of the economy. So where we are now with bond yields is actually, generally speaking, quite normal. Bondholders have had a really rough time of it the last few years with yields way below where economists think they should be. So where is trend growth? Well, we've got a lot of uncertainty about that at the moment. Some of the changes in demographics, we've got countries with falling populations, that reduces trend growth. Less immigration reduces trend growth. Productivity tends to fall if there is less immigration. Immigrants tend to be more productive. But at the same time, we've got technological change. Certainly for some sectors, that will add productivity. I would say, you know, talking about the US nominal trend rate of growth probably being around about 4.5-5%, that seems to me a reasonable number. So I look at the 10-year yield in the States today, and I'm not particularly alarmed. You know, it's where an economist would probably say it should be.
21: Paul Donovan, with me today, Damian Cesar, driving all of our EM focus. Damian Cesar with Paul Donovan.
27: Well, Tom, I think we just have to take appreciation for the fact that Paul's been at UBS for 30 years. I mean, he's an amateur heavyweight boxer. Did you know that? I mean, that's what it takes to basically work for the Swiss for that long. But, you know, Paul, take me through this. I've been listening to the headlines coming out of the IMF in Bangkok all night long, and Kristalina Georgieva is talking about these borrowing costs, these higher bond yields, and how governments are running, you know, historically high debt loads, and this is encouraging them to borrow more, and they're getting crowded out by AI. Are we just looking for a level at which yields can settle in where the AI, you know, borrowers just, you know, it doesn't pay for them to borrow anymore? Is that really the magic number there?
22: I'm not sure that that's true, to be honest. I mean, I have to say, I don't think somebody who is going to take a punt on an AI company and lend to an AI company has got the same risk profile as somebody who's going to be buying a government bond. Now, I know the ownership of government bonds has changed. Foreign exchange reserves aren't as influential as they used to be, all that sort of stuff. But frankly, we're still talking about different sort of entities here. And I don't think we're near a crowding out situation. I'm very, very skeptical about this. Remember, whilst debt levels are higher than they have been, they're nowhere near record highs relative to GDP. What is at a record high? Private wealth. The world has never had as much wealth as it has today. We've got record levels of private wealth. Private wealth in the United States is roughly three times the size of the national debt. There's not going to be a problem there. You can just mobilize that wealth to pay for debt.
27: That's an excellent point, Paul. And I mean, I guess that's why, you know, spreads are tight, right? I mean, and financial conditions are still relatively easy. And I wonder if you could just kind of focus on that. You know, up to now, we really haven't had any talk of debt cancellation and defaults until France. Talk to us a little bit about what's going on your side of the pond here.
22: Well, France, I think, is, again, there's a certain amount of perhaps over-enthusiasm for trying to sensationalize the crisis and so on and so forth. France has got social problems. You know, we've got students protesting and so on. This isn't unheard of in France, let's be honest. You know, we get this quite a bit. There is political uncertainty, absolutely. But France, as I said earlier, you know, the US, private wealth, three times the national debt. France, private wealth, four times the national debt. You know, there is plenty of money in France that the government can call upon right. in a crisis if it needs to. So we're not talking default. We're talking here a rise in yields that appropriately reflects political risk right. premia, but not default risk.
21: And I notice your French-German spread folks come in a little bit after the Le Pen speech of a number of days ago in a little bit calmer tone there. Paul Donovan, to pick up on Damien's wonderful analysis of what's going on in Bangkok, Lisa Abramowitz will be in Bangkok with Gorgieva. I anticipate that in a few days. Paul, as I look at the caution which the IMF has to sub, they talk about resilience, they talk about AI, all the other risks in their green book. Do you see any perturbations in the short-term paper market? The pulse, the plumbing of the system still looks solid, doesn't it?
22: For the most part, I would say yes, it does. You know, the banking system is relatively sound. There are obviously more concerns about what's perhaps happening outside of the regulated banking system, either shadow banking or private credit. That's inevitable. It's also, I think, quite common that you would see this area of finance expanding. It's something which very often happens when you get innovative technologies coming along. You suddenly see, you know, less orthodox areas of funding coming in. It's quite common that that happens because you're looking at small businesses and startups rather than established businesses a lot of the time. But no, I think that fundamentally, there are safeguards against, structural problems. My one area of concern is actually it harks back to the Silicon Valley Bank, run. I am not sure that central banks today are sufficiently agile to deal with a bank problem in a social media world because, you know, news spreads a lot faster, people communicate right. more rapidly. That's probably the one area where I'm still a little bit uneasy, right. but then I don't see any particular problems with the banking system right now.
21: Thank you for starting us strong today. Paul Donovan with us with UBS, our chief economist. Can't say enough for his research. Get the Donovan Research from UBS.
27: That's excellent.
21: We protect the copyright of all of our given guests. Can't say enough about the quality of the Donovan Research. Red and green on the screen right now. The headline from Hannah Levitt on J.P. Morgan is simple. J.P. Morgan reports surprise drop in fixed income trading revenue. I want to say that with that, there are profit margins that are jaw-dropping, as always. We'll see how that goes here down a little bit right now. In share price. Karen Mano with us right now, investment director, Federated. I'm thrilled that she could join this morning. Karen, we're talking to Paul Donovan about this theme of a fixed income market distorted. He says less so. He seemed pretty optimistic. What do you see at Federated in terms of the flows of your institutional and retail clients?
2: Good morning. Nice to be with you. Thank you. We see institutional investors as staying on their marks, Tom. They tend to be disciplined, goal and oriented, and variations in yield tend not to dissuade them too much. For retail investors, this is a very difficult environment. They're having flashbacks to 2022 when fixed income disappointed them so much. So this yield up environment for the retail investor, tough to understand. But for those of us on the other side, we're seeing more opportunities.
21: When you see more opportunities, is there a crowding out is the dynamics between Secretary Bessent going to short-term paper, a dearth of long-term paper, AI supposedly coming back in with a new tranche of bonds, bonds, bonds. Will there be a crowding out?
2: Potentially. I think that the interest at the long end definitely comes to review of fundamental credit and the opportunity. So sometimes looking at the sovereign debt relative to this AI theme, you know, might push an investor to choose the AI theme over the sovereign. It's really about what's understandable, what's clearer, and what's not. So right now, the risk favors moving into some of those AI names when you're longer. But the front end of the curve, we think, offers distinct and known opportunities for investors. So we would advise really staying toward the front end here and not leaning too far into the curve in order to obtain a good opportunity in fixed income.
27: You know, Karen, in your latest note, you pointed out, and we've been writing about this as well, that high yield spreads are widening. Something is going on beneath the surface, specifically with those triple C, single B credit tiers. Talk to us a little bit about what that signals to you.
2: I think it signals more discernment among investors. I think when yield came back into the market, spreads were tight, but the all-in yield was so attractive that investors were almost giddy with anticipation of what they could get from these high-yield companies. But as we go into this period of spread volatility, spread widening, increasing financing costs for these lower-rated entities that tend to put out debt that is shorter term, they're not putting out corporate notes that are 10 years long. It's usually 3 years, 5 years. So they're coming back to the market sooner rather than later. So we're seeing with the triple C's now, where spreads are exceeding 1,000 basis points, really have ramped up pretty quickly, showing some discomfort beneath the surface, I think, as investors get back to the brass tacks of really looking at underlying names.
21: Karen, I got breaking news. I've got to go. Si, can you make a note? We've got to get Karen Manna in here again, like within the next couple days. Because, Eric, I got to run to breaking news. So let's be sure we get Karen Mann in this early morning visit with Federated Hermes. We have a sharp reversal in J.P. Morgan. Damien, I think at the show opening, we nailed it in terms of their profitability. Mm-hmm. A single headline, Fortress Diamonds sees fixed-year net interest income about 106.2 versus people like you saying 105.3. The stock was down, I don't know, 3, 4, 5 points, whatever it was. And now the stock is up $4.
27: Well, there you go.
21: It's like a $7, $8 swing.
27: Well, yeah. I mean, I think the market, you know, is expecting FICC trading revenues to come in pretty strong this quarter. They think everything else is going to be weaker. JPM just, you know, flipped that script on its head. So, yeah, no, it's going to be interesting. And I think, you know, this initial market reaction says something about where I think where investors' heads were at going into earnings. So
21: I agree. So,
27: I take something away from that.
21: You can't take a record quarter every time, right? But there's a
27: unless
21: point
27: you're JP Morgan
21: where you maintain the profitability. Folks, let me get over to Twitter. I put this out on Twitter and LinkedIn. This is directly from the Bloomberg. Excuse me. Thank you, Ask B. Okay, the profit before provisions is a line just below revenue. Let's start with the weaker. Wells Fargo, 34 cents in the dollar is where they start the income statement. Citigroup, 36 cents in the dollar, more profitable. Bank of America, more profitable, 39 cents in the dollar. And JP Morgan in 2025, popping 8 cents above that, 47 cents compared to 30-ish's for the other banks.
27: Well, who do we have today? We have Citi, we have Wells, tomorrow's B of A. We have Goldman today also, right? So, we're going to get some really interesting data coming through. I mean, Goldman's going to have, look, a lot of these shares, the banking sector has gotten hit pretty badly. So valuations, a lot of people might argue that valuations are pretty attractive here. And, you know, we'll see if some dry powder was waiting on the sidelines.
21: We got the Buffalo Bills as well. We'll do that in a second here with our news in New York City, Michael Barr.
3: Thank you very much, Sam. And Minnesota Congresswoman Ilhan Omar says she will not be signed and calls a search of her Washington home part of President Donald Trump's intimidation campaign. House Democratic leaders are condemning the search of Omar's home as an abuse of power by the Republican administration. President Trump last evening spoke about Omar at a campaign rally in Ohio.
4: She comes into our country and she says, I have a constitutional right. She's got a constitutional right. She's telling us about the Constitution. And she comes from one of the worst countries anywhere on the planet.
3: There are reports the search was over Omar's immigration paperwork. Six Flags has temporarily closed nine roller coasters across six amusement parks. Yesterday, one person died and several others were injured in an incident involving a coaster at Six Flags over Georgia near Atlanta. The man who died was thrown from the coaster known as the Goliath. This woman says she saw the man get tossed from the ride and thought at first it was fake.
6: When I knew was when he initially, like, hit back down and we felt his thud.
3: In a statement, Six Flags said, "We are deeply saddened by the guest's incident at our park today." A federal judge has ordered the Trump administration to halt work for a day on a historic D.C. golf course, pending more court action. Bloomberg's Amy Morris reports from Washington.
7: U.S. District Judge Ana Reyes was furious when she learned 430 trees were felled over the holiday weekend. During a tense three-hour-long hearing, she blistered the government for having deceived her. Reyes says the one-day order could be extended to 14 days if necessary. It was limited to one day while the government tries to find a key Trump administration official who can explain why that massive tree cutting at the park needed to happen over the holiday weekend with little notification to plaintiffs or the judge. In Washington, Amy Morris, Bloomberg Radio.
3: Pope Leo's motorcade has left Vatican for an expected admission to the hospital. He's having surgery to remove a lung nodule. Global news 24 hours a day and whenever you want it with Bloomberg News Now. I'm Michael Barr, and this is Bloomberg. Tom, Damian, and hello, Alexis.
9: Alexis is here. It's
10: well,
9: great.
10: Hello.
9: Paul Sweeney, I believe, on the Gulfstream coming back. No, Brammo has the Gulfstream.
10: Oh, right, yeah.
9: Brammo has the Gulfstream to Bangkok. They have to refuel like six times.
10: Is that right?
9: Yeah, they stop in Hawaii and then Midway and, you know, over they go to Bangkok. I had so much fun last night.
10: Yeah, it was a great game.
9: Not knowing anything, just the color of it, the pageantry of it. I thought there were maybe more Bills fans in L.A. than Rams fans.
10: Yeah, you get confused there, right?
3: That was a heck of a game. Yeah. You think L.A. is going to win the game and all of a sudden now you got a block field goal to win it in overtime. And then the Bills said, you know what? Forget it. Forget about going more down the field. We're just going to do it right now.
9: And now the dumb question of the day for Damian Sassauer and Michael Barr. Why can't the Bills take the trophy? Why can't they win?
10: Well, I got a stat for you. You know, last night was the first time that Josh Allen has won in overtime. And this was his eighth try. And three of those overtimes were in the playoffs. Yeah. So, you know, he doesn't have a great track record when it, you know, historically speaking.
9: Is it the weather late in the winter up there?
10: Well, you know, I don't know. It's a great question. I think some of those OT games were in KC. But, I mean, remember, he was going up against Andy Reid and, you know, Patrick Mahomes. And, you know, it's all about, you know, it's all about who your competition is. But, I mean, my God, what a game. And the kicking on the Rams, right to point that out, Michael Barr. I mean, they're going to have to do something. They may have to overhaul the kicking game because that cost them the game last night.
3: Now the Rams are 2-3.
9: Monday Night Football action. We got to do it with Damian. It's the only reason he'll come in the morning.
10: Yeah, exactly.
9: Just look at Bills Rams. We welcome all of you across America. A lot of bank earnings to come today. J.P. Morgan, now up.
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24: I'm Nicole Murray with Your Money Now. United Health Group posted third quarter earnings that blew past estimates and raised its full year profit outlook. The company said it expects fiscal 2026 adjusted earnings of at least $20.50 per share. That is up from a previous outlook of $19.50 to $20 per share. SpaceX has agreed to testify before the New York City Council as part of an investigation into artificial intelligence safety risks. The City Council subpoenaed SpaceX CEO Elon Musk, ordering that he or another representative testify at a hearing last week. SpaceX skipped that hearing, while representatives from Anthropic, OpenAI, Meta, and Google all testified. J.P. Morgan's results appear to be a rare miss for the largest U.S. bank by assets. The company put up third-quarter net income of roughly $15.3 billion. Its shares dropped 3.5% upon the news. Futures are mixed as traders weigh back earnings. NASDAQ futures down by more than 100 points. That's your money now.
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0: sending its stock down by about 2% here pre-market. Meantime, chip stocks under pressure after comments by one of China's biggest memory makers, CXMT. That sparked fears of Chinese competition. So we have got shares of Micron, NVIDIA, Marvell Technology all lower here in the pre-market. Here's how it's playing out in the broader market. S&P futures down 5 points. Dow futures, though, finding some strength here this morning, up about 300. NASDAQ futures, though, sinking 225 points. Oil prices are in retreat. Brent crude, though, remaining around $105 a barrel as tensions persist in the Middle East. WTI crude, $92 a barrel. And Netflix has just secured exclusive broadcasting rights for the men's FIFA World Cup in 2030. This is the most viewed sports tournament in the world. Terms not disclosed. The streamer's push into live sports already includes NFL games and rights to the next two women's World Cups. And that's your Bloomberg Business Flash. Tom and Damian.
1: Alexis, thanks so much. Damian Sassarin for Paul Cerny. I'm Tom Keene. Earnings out. Let's talk to a pro, Herman Chan, giving us guidance with Bloomberg Intelligence. But now, David George, senior analyst, banks at Baird. David, I've been featuring of the major banks profits before provisions, like the very top line after bulk expenses, almost like gross margin. And I got the chart for JP Morgan back a good 10 years, and it seems like they have a new profitability. There's just a new profit size for these banks. Can they maintain that on a cyclical basis?
2: Hey, Tom. Good morning. To go back to your earlier point, you know, pre-provision earnings is, and I'm sure Herman would corroborate this, but pre-provision earnings, from my perspective, Tom, is really the foundation of bank earnings. Because as you know, the most cyclical part of the income statement for a bank, and we haven't seen this since COVID in a meaningful way because credit has been so good, but the most volatile part of the income statement is the provision. So we really think about these companies on a pre-provision basis. It controls for this volatility in credit. And we actually like to value the stocks on a forward pre-provision basis as well. So in terms of the sustainability, there's obviously been a lot of back and forth in the market this morning around the FIC miss and some capital markets maybe being a little light this quarter, expenses being a little higher. But we were actually talking with a client before we hopped on, and I said, you know, I think we all need to wait for this 27 NII guide.
1: Thank you.
2: And that's really kind of much more kind of trumps everything else that that we're talking about this
1: morning. David George with us. Stay with him with Damian Sassar. Goldman Sachs out with earnings. The stock 893 lifts up like JP Morgan goes 893 center tendency about 905. So I'm going to call that up $8, $9, $10 as well. The same profitability, return on common equity 18.7%. FIC trading. OMG, Damian, in a little light. I mean, it's enough to give David George gray hair.
3: Well, David doesn't cover Goldman Sachs, you know that, but he does cover Wells Fargo, Tom, and that's what I want to ask you about, David. I mean, the opportunity set after the asset cap, I mean, are you seeing evidence of that in the loan data, the deposit, commercial deposits, banking fees? Are things, you know, kind of turning up at Wells?
2: Yeah, they are. I think the expectations around the asset cap were very high. So going into this year, Damian, I think the stock got up to 92. I think we actually may have put a sell on it at that time, just thinking that it was a little ahead of itself. Keep in mind, this is a $2 trillion balance sheet. So it's hard to grow. A 10% growth rate on $2 trillion is bigger than 95% of the companies in this banking sector. So, but they have shown progress in loans, deposits, and specifically in their capital markets businesses as well, trading and investment banking, M&A, ECM, DCM have all been pretty good success stories for Wells. So it's been fairly broad-based, but I think expectations around the cap being letting off a huge boom in revenue, I think maybe was a little bit too exuberant.
3: Well, David, I know coming into this quarter's earnings season, we expected fee momentum to cool. We had a very strong second quarter, but it's really about spread income growth, which, you know, when I think of, you know, NIM and I think of margins, I think of the shape of the U.S. yield curve. And I'm curious to hear your thoughts. You know, we've seen the curve flatten here. You know, do you expect any sort of follow through on that to sort of impact bank earnings, to sort of squeeze spreads here?
2: Yeah. So,

0: clearly the backup in the 10-year has had an impact on investor sentiment towards banks in the last, 45 days or so. And what's important, market participants often look at the 2-10 spread, and that's great. But as a practical matter, banks are probably most sensitive to the 3-month to 5-year part of the curve. And it's still relatively positively sloped. And while the flattening is not ideal, this is a pretty good environment for being a bank, as it relates to loans and deposits, because you can get paid on both loans and deposits. This is really the first time we've seen this since COVID. This level of rates, as we learned with this guide at a JPM, I think has positive implications for everyone.
1: Goldman Sachs again out with earnings, and the stock lifts and continues to lift. David George single-handedly lifting Goldman Sachs this morning. 8.93 was the close, and we're popping it now up at a 9.18 bid. Let me do the math on that. That's up like $10, like up $20.
2: That's pretty good.
1: Ginormous. Folks, all the banks are lifting here. David, why are they lifting? To me, it's just outright profitability. What am I missing? Why are they lifting so abruptly? Is it in a higher yield environment they make more money?
0: I think you hit the nail on the head partially, Tom, with the net interest income. I think this move in rates was very significant. I think there were a lot of macro investors that were shorting banks. I think that there was a lot of, I was in the city last week meeting with investors, and there was a lot of concern around this move
1: in
0: rates.
1: There we go.
0: Would you see buybacks get curtailed? So sentiment coming in has been pretty negative. And this NII guide is kind of a mic drop moment, I think, in the near term for these companies, because this move in rates, That comment has positive implications for all of the regional banks, as well as the money center banks that really do have, because of their funding and their low cost deposits, they really are beneficiaries of this higher for longer rate backdrop.
1: Stay with us, David. We're going to continue with David George, and then Herman Chan will be with us for all of Global Wall Street worldwide. Damien, I was taught banks make nominal GDP. So they're supposed to make like 6, 5, maybe 8% a year is just killing it.
2: Okay.
1: Buy the place in the Hamptons.
2: Fair.
1: In the last 10 years, JP Morgan's up 20% per year. In the last 20 years, which is just before the great financial crisis, even with that, JP Morgan is 13% per year. I'm going to call that at least double nominal GDP. Nobody except David George saw that coming. Damien Sassauer with Mr. George.
2: And how much of that is organic, Tom? I mean, truthfully. So, David, for me, you look at a bank like JP Morgan, you look at their sponsorship activity, you look at M&A pipelines, obviously things kind of a little bit slower in 3Q, but, going out into the fourth quarter, some of this deal flow, some of the projected deals, we're talking about monsters. So, what are your expectations for the banking sector as we sort of progress into the fourth quarter and turn the page on 2026?
0: Yeah, I think there's enough skepticism, Damian, going into these earnings that we should trade. Our call kind of going into earnings is that the group is going to trade relatively well, in part because of how much the stocks have come in, investor sentiment going into earnings. And then the view that we've been kind of going through this morning is that this backup in rates is actually okay to good for a lot of these companies. So, to your point about capital markets, there are a lot of things on the come, and certainly getting those done is a positive. I do have a concern, an intermediate concern, and we don't know when this is going to change. And is this capital markets environment has been very good for a long time. And, I'm a big believer in mean reversion, and at some point we're going to see a slowing in capital markets activities. I'm a little concerned that banks are over-earning as it relates to those revenues. So fourth quarter should be good. But 27 and 28, I think 27 specifically, even though we're entering the year in a pretty good place, there's a chance for maybe some slowing next year.
1: David George, unfair to you, and you got to readjust. Do you have a single best buy right now?
0: Our favorite bank stock right now, Tom, is actually Capital One Financial. Capital One is a big consumer credit card company, and I think the eighth biggest bank in the U.S. now, and with this Discover deal, we think there's a lot of upside synergies and a very cheap stock at 7-8 times earnings.
1: David, thank you. Very, very valuable, particularly folks away from the earnings dynamics, the profit dynamics of these banks. Extraordinary. David George, truly legend.
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8: With SRN News, I'm Rich Thomason in Washington. There are many rumors over the reason for yesterday's federal raid on the Washington, D.C. home of Minnesota Democrat Congresswoman Ilhan Omar. One theory is it has to do with an investigation of her immigration paperwork. She is a Somali native. In the face of criticism from both sides of the aisle, President Trump is defending his diesel fuel deal with Russia's Vladimir Putin. The president continues to barnstorm for Republican candidates running in the upcoming midterm elections. Yesterday, it was a rally in Ohio. Today, Mr. Trump visits Alaska as he campaigns for GOP Senator Dan Sullivan. A potential AI stock crash puts the world's financial stability at risk. That's the warning this morning from the International Monetary Fund. The Dow futures are up 200 points. NASDAQ futures down 239. More details, srnnews.com.
9: With the Wall Street Business Report, I'm Bill Alexander. Republican and Democratic U.S. senators called on President Donald Trump to reverse course on his diesel supply deal with Russia, saying it runs counter to U.S. law, barring imports of energy until Russia ends its aggression against Ukraine. Delta Airlines said it would delay the launch of its planned nonstop Atlanta-Riyadh service until March 2027 amid ongoing tensions after deadly weekend attacks on the Riyadh airport by Yemen's Iran-aligned Houthis. Kroger is planning to cut about a third of its corporate roles over the next 3 years as the company moves to adopt artificial intelligence into the grocer's workflow. The company is increasingly using artificial intelligence to make its workflow more efficient. Starbucks says it is not buying Chipotle Mexican Grill. A spokesman said, as a matter of policy, we don't comment on rumors and speculation, but we want to be clear, we are not buying Chipotle. For the Wall Street Business Report, I'm Bill Alexander in Washington.
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11: Being on the credit quality side, particularly in the card portfolio business, it seems like the card portfolio is fine. What we're seeing is just higher reserves on the commercial side of things, which I think we'll have some questions on the call.
1: Herman, your charm is you go, you know, top five banks to mid banks to regionals, all the way down to the little guys.
11: That's right.
1: We still going to see banking consolidation in America?
11: Yeah, we will see banking consolidation in America. That's going to be an overarching theme for the industry over the next decades.
2: Yeah, but don't these small these smaller banks, their CEOs making a lot of money, so it's going to be slipping. Who wants to sell, right?
11: Yeah, I think we need to see some cracks in credit. We need slower economic activity where these potential sellers, these bank CEOs that are holding on to their jobs and their seats on the top spot of these boards, that maybe they think managing a bank is not so easy. So once that happens, we'll see more mergers. But right now, banks are operating in a great environment, driving stronger results. And it doesn't behoove a bank CEO to sell in this sort of environment.
1: Brilliant. Herman Chen, thank you so much. I can't say how much I agree with Herman that the smaller banks just hang on until credit quality deteriorates and it's no fun on a Wednesday morning. Herman Chen with Bloomberg Intelligence. Quickly, from the Interactive Broker Studios, the Bloomberg Business Flash, Alexis Christophorus.
12: And Tom, Wall Street trading desks are facing fallout from rising interest rates. Both J.P. Morgan Chase and Goldman Sachs posting disappointing trading from fixed income and commodities. Even though equities trading at both firms blew past expectations, shares of Goldman Sachs up about 3%. J.P. Morgan Chase up nearly 1% now. But Wells Fargo's profit up 6% from a year ago. Revenue, though, came in just shy of estimates, and shares of Wells Fargo are down about 1.5%. It is the tale of two markets here in the early going, where we have Dow futures up by 372 points, or 0.75%. S&P futures, though, down about 8 points, and NASDAQ futures down about 228 points, or 0.75%. That's as chip stocks come under pressure after a sell-off that began overnight in Asia. Netflix up about 1% after the streaming giant inked a deal for the exclusive broadcasting rights for the men's FIFA World Cup in 2030 and Andorra. Terms of the deal not disclosed. And Domino's Pizza said sales growth missed estimates as new menu items like a single serve pizza failed to bring in more customers. And that's your Bloomberg Business Flash. Back over to Tom and Damian.
1: Alexis, thank you so much. So I'd love to look at Cranes just to get the pulse of what's going on. There's Cranes Chicago, Cranes LA, all of them. I look at New York as well. Here's a developer seeking to level Long Island City key food site for 94-unit tower. Upper East Side, Upper West Side lead Q3 retail leasing. And Bath and Body Works, I know you, Damian, you're there every week. Some major lease in the Flatiron. Joining us now on the reality of commercial real estate, Evan Pariser with the Senior Managing Director, Capital Markets, Jones Lang LaSalle. I mean, New York is back big time, right?
13: We think so, Tom.
1: What's the level of insanity right now?
13: Well, good morning. Thanks for having me, Tom and Damian. It's not insane. It's active. It's busy. There's bullishness. Our clients are optimistic. They want to put money out and make deals and do deals. So that's the mentality of a real estate investor.
1: The stereotype is it's New York, maybe Boston, and that's it. Maybe L.A. or San Francisco.
13: Coming back, San Francisco.
1: Well. Yeah, what about cities nationwide? What is Jones Lang LaSalle
13: Our big cities are doing well. Don't forget old Florida. You know, how many of our friends are moving there? And Texas is doing well. And the big cities. You know, real estate's a body theory. One gentleman told me years ago, real estate thrives where there's more bodies. Theory of real estate.
1: I read about Kansas City for some crazy reason, and you see it in Kansas City. They build a new airport, and the city is vibrant and coming back. Damian Sassauer, here with Evan Pariser.
2: Well, Evan, it's bank earnings morning here in the U.S. So, you know, I'm looking at the role banks have historically played in lending in the real estate and the commercial real estate market, and it has been scaled back significantly. I mean, bank credit's really tight. Loan growth is a bit sluggish. And look, I mean, you can say what you want. CMBS delinquencies are up. Are you concerned as yields, you know, continue to grind higher in this environment?
13: It's problematic on real estate values and cap rates, right? As rates go up, cap rates decline. And we've seen banks straining to put money out, and investors are having a difficult time making equity investments, equity.
2: Well, Evan, you talk about investors, and with all these data centers that have gone up everywhere, and you know a lot of people are invested in that, even if they don't want to be, it's in their portfolios, kind of like the office market, you know, prior to the pandemic, and, you know, there's probably a lot of legacy holdings there. I mean, talk to us about investor demand for commercial real estate in the current environment.
13: We're seeing it strong. Our clients want to invest in real estate, and they're making investments in multifamily, office, retail, industrial. But again, our clients are debt clients up and down the capital stack. So the banks that you're talking to this morning, Wells Fargo, Goldman Sachs, JP Morgan, they're among our biggest clients making investments.
2: How's your golf game? You entering your scores yet, or are you just, you know, faking your index? I mean, what's going on there?
13: Well, I'm doing my best to
1: Whoa,
13: put it in.
1: Shade.
13: I had one special day. I saw you on Sunday get up and down from the rough to win a local bet. So congratulations on that.
2: No, I had a great putt on 18, Tom. He saw it. It's true. I can golf. I was good. Anyway, we're going back to real estate here. Multifamily, infrastructure, all the industrial lending that we're seeing in the CRE market. Talk to us a little bit about, you know, what are the opportunities outside of data centers? I mean, logistics, you know, cold storage. I hear about all these different sort of alternative slices of the market. What excites you?
13: We're thinking the bread and butter of real estate still remains the four big verticals: office, retail, multifamily, and industrial. And there's huge demand. In the risk curve, multifamily has always been the desired category. And lots of multifamily investment. We just did an equity debt raise in suburban Westchester and found the equity and found the debt, and there'll be a new building going up. Look what's happening in our own neighborhoods, Damien.
2: Yeah.
13: So what's going on in Portchester? So much activity. 7-8 different sites being developed. Equity wants to be investing.
1: Okay, they want to be invested, but are they going to go into commercial real estate that's being converted into residential? We have the Pfizer building, you know, the foundation, engineering issues. My amateur take is we've moved beyond that. And there's an enthusiasm out there. Am I right?
13: You're right. There's enthusiasm out there.
2: But those are hard. That's not a hard. I mean, they couldn't have seen that coming with those beams on the 37th floor that sort of buckled a little bit. I mean, they should have seen it, right? But I mean, talk to us a little bit about
13: that. That's a headline story. Yeah. I'm going to bet that the engineers are very capable and they're going to work around that.
2: Yeah, of course.
13: And right next to my building on 43rd Street is a group building, the old Immigrant Bank building.
2: Oh, yeah.
13: Fabulous location for residential. The floor plates line up.
1: How do we bring this to Pittsburgh? How do we bring this to Tulsa? It's all New York. You know, I get the New York thing. I'm living it. I've been advantaged by it. Thank you, Mr. Bloomberg, and all that. How do we transfer?
13: I believe special locations in those markets can be found and made residential and be successful. The best locations, the A locations, will work, even in the Berg and the Tulsa and the Oklahomas.
1: Because I got to believe, Damien, there's almost, if this nominal GDP continues, you're going to have an American renaissance around cities where people want to be.
2: Well, isn't there an affordability crisis that a lot of people are talking about outside of the New York tri-state?
1: Is there in commercial real estate now?
13: Did you read the article today in the Journal about the Palm Beach development?
2: No.
13: Oh, about Los Angeles and the development of the Beverly Hills Hotel.
2: Oh, I've heard that.
13: And the founder bonds that are being put up.
2: Oh, God.
13: An astounding story where the users are putting up money in founder bonds to provide equity. And these are $20 million plus condominiums. So super ultra luxury. Very successful.
1: Talk about the related building that's behind the GM building. You're on 59th Street, and there's a hole in the ground at Madison Avenue. I mean, that's the past. You take 8 years, 10 years to build a skyscraper. That continues, doesn't it?
13: They're going to build gorgeous condominiums. And in our city, you can't never lay it down. There's an expectation that there's buyers out there. We're financing a development on the Upper East Side where the price points of these condos are $8 to $12 million.
1: Are they pre-sold?
13: No, sir. They're not even out of the ground yet.
2: Right.
13: But the pro forma anticipates we'll have enough sales to pay off the debt at CO.
1: Wow. What was just said there, folks, across the nation – is the heart of the matter. These guys are so good, they break even at the occupancy, right?
13: That's right.
2: They don't get their performance.
13: I'd have full sales at that point. There's no shortage of wealthy investors in this city to buy these apartments. That's the premise.
1: Don't be a stranger. Come in again. Let's talk
13: New
1: York City real estate.
13: Thank you,
1: Adam Pariser with us with Jones Lang LaSalle. Doing better at golf than Damian Sassel.
2: He really is.
1: Somehow as well. 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And Michael Barr and I, what do? We say thank you to Interactive Brokers for their commitment to the conversations we have. Can't say enough about all of the people helping. I got briefed yesterday. The revenue tank team came in. It's like 15 people, Michael Barr. They came in. They've all been to the food court 3 times in the morning. And they come in, and I get a brief from the revenue people. Thank you, Cohn Resnick. Thank you, Interactive Brokers, Eisner Amper, and all the others that make this go each and every morning. Red and green on the screen right now, the VIX 15.41. We continue this morning with bank earnings from New York City, nationwide.
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19: I'm Nicole Murray with Your Money Now. Technology stocks have tumbled this morning as a sell-off in U.S. semiconductor shares spilled into Asian and European markets. China's Changxin Memory Technologies reported progress on a new chip structure. Meanwhile, Intel and Broadcom CEOs have warned that access to capital could limit the artificial intelligence boom. Wells Fargo stock is down just over 1% this morning after the bank missed expectations on the top line but beat on the bottom line. Its stock has declined roughly 10% this year. Visa said it has received China's approval to begin the process of establishing a local bank card clearing business. MasterCard and American Express have already gotten the approvals in the last several years. CNBC reports that Visa's CEO became chair of the U.S.-China Business Council back in June. Stock futures are mixed as bank earnings roll out. Dow futures up by more than 300 points. NASDAQ futures down by more than 200 points. That's your money now.
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1: Good morning, everyone. I think my conversation of the year last year was Christopher Waller of the Federal Reserve System at the Council on Foreign Relations. It was a blistering conversation about the state of the Fed, the state of America. Of course, he was under consideration to be the next chairman.
2: That's right.
1: Of the Federal Reserve. We are advantaged. There are two Taj hotels in New Delhi. There's the ancient one, the photo op, that's colonial, and they build a modern one 40 years ago, which is where everybody meets and greets. That would be the Bloomberg New Economy Forum.
2: That's right.
1: In New Delhi. Here, the wonderful Treasury expert Saleha Mohsen with Governor Waller.
23: Between GDP per capita and AI use in people's work. So that's kind of one of the things that people are, I think I'm a little concerned about, is it's not even across the world in terms of how AI is used. And that means it's going to have productivity differences if it's not actually used. So you'll see potentially widening gaps in GDP per capita because of this. But I think it's an amazing technology. I really do think, I'm not a pessimist. I don't believe AI is going to be the end of the human race in the next 2 years or anything like that. But it is a tool, and even within the Federal Reserve, that's what I tell all of our employees, we're going to train you to view this because we want you to be more productive. If I was going to replace you with AI, I wouldn't waste 1 cent training you. That would be a waste of money. So it really is a tool that I expect all of our employees to use. So that's kind of the basic global picture of how I think the whole AI world works. Europe, for example, doesn't produce much AI or inputs, but they're big users of it. And it's already kind of widely spread throughout the business sector and community.
24: Let's talk about the payoffs. You say you're an optimist. You're not worried about, you know, the human race. When are we going to see some of these benefits, the productivity boom, the increase in our wages, inflation being reined in? Those things haven't really turned up for the everyday person.
23: Right. And it's often the case that when you have big technological changes, this is what economists know, is you don't typically see the productivity gains for years. A big part is firms have to figure out, what am I using this for? How am I going to actually increase productivity? They're not really sure, and so there's a lot of trial and error and a lot of experimentation. But then you start realizing where it really does have its impact. I mean, I'm telling you, if anybody does any coding, this stuff is amazing. I mean, it's just shocking how good it is. So in terms of coding, yeah, I mean, if you were a coder, your job's going to be fundamentally changed. It doesn't mean you're going to lose your job. It's just you're going to do a different job.
1: Governor Waller. With Saleha Mohsen at the New Economy Forum in New Delhi as well. I look at the stagger here, 27-28 is a Fed meeting as well. Damien, I guess it's quiescent. Like, it's like, okay, we're going to pause. But come on, Damien, they got to pause because of the midterm elections.
2: Well, you know, I mean,
1: they're not going to do something before the elections.
2: I kind of think the market agrees with you. I mean, we're only pricing in what, less than a 20% probability of a move in October, but we are pricing in a much higher probability of a move in December. And I think that's where the market's really going to gravitate to. I think we're over 80% that we're going to
1: get economic data coming out.
2: Yeah, exactly. And you're absolutely right about the midterms. They're not going to, you know, rattle the chains ahead of the midterms. I'm sure of it.
1: Give me 20 seconds here. Yes, Brazilian real in the election.
2: Oh, my goodness.
1: I mean, stronger real, right?
2: Very business-friendly. Flavio Bolsonaro, this is good news for Brazil. I mean, you can focus on their fiscal situation in the right way and maybe it getting actually fixed. But again, we're not there yet. But if you look at vols, I mean, vols around the October 26th runoff, I mean, right. They have collapsed, which means it seems, pretty, right. The markets are pretty confident it's going to be Bolsonaro.
1: Somebody emailed in. They said, please, Tom, do a Damien Sassar data check. I promise somewhere along here, Cy and I will try to fit in a totally obscure, unknown EM data check just for Damien Sassar. And yes, I'll lead with a Philippine peso, 62.78 as well. From a bit ago, Mr. Rossdale, good morning.

0: Breaking news this hour from Town Hall. I'm Rich Thomason. Another day, another rally for President Trump. Today we'll find him in Alaska campaigning for Republican Senator Dan Sullivan. Yesterday it was Youngstown, Ohio, where Ms. Trump touted his own record on crime.
1: The crime that we do have is much less, you know, it's not killing and stabbings, and it's really much less. And I saw a person coming in from Memphis, said, sir, it's the most, nobody talks about it. I said, talk about what? Where do you live? Memphis, Tennessee. I said, so what is it? It's like we're living in a different country. In 6 months, what you've done to Memphis, it's safe. We walk outside now. We can breathe. We're not worried about being shot.
0: In Ohio, the president stumped four GOP candidates, including Senator John Husted and gubernatorial candidate Vivek Ramaswamy. What is top of mind for voters 3 weeks ahead of the midterm elections?
2: Asked to consider 15 hot-button issues going into the midterms, the top issue by far, with 37%, was inflation. It's the highest polling for inflation since YouGov started asking the question in 2022. Second on the issues list, jobs and the economy at 12%. When asked, 47% say the economy is in bad shape, tying a high in 2023. I'm Rory O'Neill.
0: President Trump says it was the Biden administration that unleashed ruinous inflation. He adds that inflation is now well below where it was under President Biden. Minnesota Democrat Congresswoman Ilhan Omar claims that she is the victim of a weaponized Department of Justice reacting to yesterday's federal raid on her Washington, D.C. home. Deadly roller coaster accident at Six Flags over Georgia left one person dead, several others injured. On Wall Street, the Dow futures are up 370 points. NASDAQ futures down 223 points. More on these stories, townhall.com.
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0: Hackers have literally turned up the heat on French supermarkets.
5: Hackers gained control of the software and raised the temperature of refrigerators and freezers at hundreds of French supermarkets to as high as 122 degrees Fahrenheit, causing fires and spoiling food. The Paris prosecutor's office said on Monday that a large-scale attack was affecting connected refrigerators in several major food retailers across France, leading to the food losses and the fires.
0: That's correspondent Bill Alexander. Pope Leo undergoes surgery today at a hospital in Rome to remove an early-stage growth from his lung. The 71-year-old U.S.-born pontiff made the announcement Sunday during his prayer at St. Peter's Square. Leo said the doctors recently discovered a nodule in his lung and that it was detected at a very early stage. The pope said the doctors believe it is best to intervene. So, following their advice, he decided to undergo the surgery to have it removed. News and analysis, townhall.com. Apple is introducing us to more of its new products this week.
6: The tech giant is set to hold its Welcome Home event. It's unclear what products will be showcased, but reports say we could see a new Apple TV as well as different models of the HomePod. It was just last month that Apple showcased an updated product line, including its first-ever foldable iPhone. It's common for Apple to introduce products in the fall, so they're available during the critical holiday buying period. Bob Agner reporting.
0: Most of the fraternities at the University of Arizona are resuming their normal activities this week. This comes after school officials lifted a campus-wide suspension of their activities. University leadership reinstated 16 chapters following a series of mandatory meetings. Those meetings taking place between chapter advisors and the dean of students was in response to rising concerns about allegations of misconduct. More on these stories, townhall.com.
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16: Thanks for listening to the show. Interesting day. S&P 500 was basically unchanged, and that's what made it interesting. We had higher oil. We had no action in the bond market. Why do we have no action in the bond market reacting to the higher oil, which creates higher inflation? It's because the bond market was closed for Indigenous People Day and or Columbus Day, depending on which way you celebrate, and or just a day off from school for some, but not for all. So the S&P 500 flat, the Dow Jones Industrial Average was up 0.33%, a little less tech heavy, if you will, the NASDAQ down 44 basis points, and the Russell 2000 down 45 basis points. 10-year Treasury still sits at 5.24% like it closed on Friday. Taking a look at gold, down 0.5%, down $21 to $41.94 an ounce. And Bitcoin was down 0.2%, sitting at $83,017. Oil hit $106 today as oil prices rose. There's a couple things that happened over the weekend. Trump incorrectly said there was a truce between Russia and the Ukraine on striking each other's energy assets. And then, bam, 10 seconds later, Ukraine said, oh, Russia's already broke it. They just struck us. So Trump has no control over this energy crisis anymore. Anything that he had is fleeting. He may get obnoxious. He may get, you know, pushy, bullish, may become a bully per se, but Wall Street's not buying it, and nor is the world.
17: A mess. It's a mess.
16: Gas prices are about to break their record for the most days above $4 a gallon. Sucks. Bumble's reported $1 billion sale. Talks are a mark that is humbling from its IPO. I bring that up in large part to tell you, sometimes tech comes out with a sizzle. I can give you an example like 3D TVs. People got excited about them, and then the reality set in. Nope. People don't want to wear headsets in front of their on their couch. Nope. They want a couch in front of their couch, and by that I mean eating chips, dips, and salsa, as well as watching some sports. So Bumble spent several years unable to find the great right match for their stock price. And what did IPO at? It never got close ever again. There's a purchase price of about $1 billion right now, well in excess of its $335 million market cap. So it had a big day. But Whitney Wolf Herd returned to CEO in January of 2025, trying to stabilize a company that was in free fall. Tinder's improved user experience to focus more on quality engagement was one of the things that brought him down. But the reality is some companies just don't deserve the massive market caps that they get on IPO. It's one of the reasons I say be cautious buying companies at the IPO. The market spent much of today's trading session in relatively narrow ranges with a lack of major headlines anticipation surrounding the upcoming third quarter earnings season. This third quarter earnings season better be a good one, because last second quarter earnings season, we were talking about it in July. And what we were saying was this was fantastic earnings growth. We had 35.1% year-over-year earnings growth, but interest rates were a good 100 basis points lower than they were now. Oil was a good $30 a barrel lower than it is now. It's been a rough 90 days. It's been a rough 45 days, if I want to be honest with you. So if Microsoft, Meta, Alphabet, Apple, and NVIDIA don't perform really well, and when I say perform, I'm like, dance for me, boys, dance. If they don't dance with their earnings, we're going to get a pullback. The next major test begins with bank earnings led by JP Morgan Chase. Investors will be listening for clues about consumer credit, loan demand, and deposit cost, and health of businesses, and as well as health of households. October has a reputation for unsettling investors, thanks to famous market crashes in 1929, 1987, and 2008. But calendar patterns can cut both ways. Historical data cited by the Carson Group's Ryan Dietrich suggests October's often been strong during midterm elections, with gains of 3% or more occurring nearly 74% of the time. Now, that's past performance, and it's not a guarantee. So we're going to pay attention to earnings season, starting with the financials this week. And if they're not stellar with the rise of current interest rates in the past 45 days, we might see a correction. The odds go up. NVIDIA is down 1.29% today. It was a laggard. Then we get memory stocks. They faced additional pressure following a report on CNBC that China's CXMT plans to begin producing next generation memory chips, potentially intensifying competition with the US and South Korean manufacturers. Micron and SanDisk were amongst the weaker performers. The selling also, Micron was down 3.8%, SanDisk down 6%. Lumentum, which had big gains last week, was down 9.7% today, as was Ciena. Ciena was down 9.99%. There's a joke there. I'm not going to do it because it happens to be a German Hitler joke with the number 9 in it. But I will tell you one other Nazi joke. How did Hitler tie his shoes? In little Nazis. Is that like the only cute Hitler joke on the planet?
10: Behave yourself.
16: Or is that not even cute? Oh, what else do we have to hit on today? Bloom Energy and Generac also weighed on the industrials today. Generac was down 2.9%. Bloom Energy down 6.4%. Then you got into weakness in tech, not universal. Apple was up 1.29%, up $4 today, getting close to an all-time high. Meta Platforms up 3.3%, up $24 to $742. Alphabet was up 0.3%. Meta had a standout performance today following a news report that Mark Zuckerberg hinted a new watermelon AI model is coming soon and that it's good. Wireless carriers also recovered some of Friday's losses after it was reported that Starlink might start up a mobile phone business that could compete with Apple and Samsung, as well as Alphabet, but it could also compete with AT&T, Verizon, and others. They bought Sprectum. People panicked. eBay was a strange winner today. Morgan Stanley named the company its top pick and raised its price target to $132 from $127. It sits at $114. They see growth opportunities in live commerce. I'll be honest, when I said that, saw that research report last night, this morning, I was like, what the hell is live commerce? What do I need to know? Is it exactly like it sounds, or what do I need to know? I buy a lot of stuff secondhand on eBay. Not a lot, but more, probably more than five items a year. I don't mind.
10: I'd buy that for a dollar.
16: This week we get earnings out of JP Morgan Chase, Citigroup, Goldman Sachs, and Wells Fargo. That's going to be a biggie. Those four. The Dow Jones Industrial Average up 7.9% for the year. The S&P Mid-Cap 400 up 10.6%. We've got about 2.5 months left. Russell 2000 up 12.6%. And the S&P 500 up 14.1%. And the NASDAQ 17.2%. Of inflation's around 3% for the year, which is currently hanging. All those numbers beat inflation, and that's exactly what you want. To learn more about wealth preservation and retirement planning, I have an event coming up in 3 days. Not one, not two, but 3 days. Thursday, 6:30 to 8:30. I'll get there around 5. I'll stay till about 9. I'll talk about my portfolio. I'll talk about financial planning. I'm bringing CFP Chad Burton for his last visit to the Bay Area this year. He will be presenting. 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
23: I'm Nicole Murray with Your Money Now. Citigroup has reported its best third quarter revenue in a decade, which CEO Jane Fraser attributed to continued discipline and consistent execution of its strategy. Fraser added that the company expects to exceed this year's return target, pulling investments toward its 11 to 13% near-term goal. Oracle and Oracle Red Bull Racing have developed an AI-powered strategy agent that helps to make race day decisions. CNBC reports that tech giants, including Google, Microsoft and IBM are expanding their presence in Formula One, partnering with racing teams to bring AI into race strategy. Quantum computing platform IonQ said it will acquire cybersecurity company Elicity in an all-stock deal worth up to $1.3 billion, including up to $150 million in performance-based earnouts. The move is designed to defend against and uncover attackers targeting AI agents. Futures are mixed. Dow futures up by more than 300 points. That's Your Money Now.
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24: Joining me today, CFP Chad Burton.
16: I never think wealth preservation, retirement planning, what to do when you switch from that accumulation phase into the management phase. I never think that's easy for most people. I think that's a major life transition, financially speaking. Chad, let's talk about managing market risk in retirement after a four-year bull market. I'm not sure on the exact time, but recently another market hit that four-year time frame. What do we need to know after 4 years of bull market, stocks hitting record highs? What about the retirees versus people under my age?
25: Well, it shouldn't really change too much for retirees unless they've been thinking about kind of reducing risk. They've felt, you know, for the last two or three years, like, hey, you know what? Maybe I'm not for a 65% stocks, 35% bond. Maybe I should go more of a 60-40. I think that's a good time to look at it now because I think bonds are a fairly attractive buy, a lot more attractive than they were 6, 12 months ago.
16: So would that be more attractive? Would you say this is more of a savers environment or a conservative income environment? How would you label that? Because I think we all have different labels.
25: I'm a growth and income investor with a withdrawal strategy for retirees. So where risk becomes extremely important is if you're within 5 years or in retirement, and if you're fully invested in all stocks, all bonds, and you don't have enough cash on the sidelines to get through a correction, then you've got problems. You've got a mathematical problem, not a market problem. If you're, you know, 30s, 40s, 50s, and you're saving, it doesn't really matter too much. You've got to kind of look at the market and say, is this like the tech bubble in 1999 that you and I were dealing with way back when we first started working together? Or is this just somewhat of an expensive market? Because when you look at the future price to earnings ratio and the revenue growth for some of these companies, even though it's very concentrated, the revenue growth is pretty astonishing.
16: It's astonishing.
25: And we are definitely priced for where we are at in terms of that revenue growth and somewhat priced for perfection. I think we've come through 2026 and actually valuations, if we're purely looking at forward price earnings ratio, are actually cheaper than now than when we started because of so much revenue growth in those top companies.
16: But with that said, do you take more risk now because the valuation has come down?
25: When I say risk,
16: more, you're looking for more return.
25: Well, you're also the market is priced for the expectations that are very high and very positive right now. So I don't think it's time to get out over your skis. I think that if you're comfortable with your portfolio in retirement, you've been doing rebalancing and making sure every quarter you're reviewing how much cash you have versus what does your portfolio look like, then you stay the course. If you've been running over the last 3 or 4 years and you've been feeling like you're too aggressively positioned, well, bonds dipped, meaning that interest rates went up and the value of bonds dropped. And so you can get a better deal on bonds right now. Now, of course, that has to do with inflation, right?

0: is at 5%, but the real yield to maturity, there's yield to maturity and there's yield to worse, which is if that bond gets called early. And the pricing is really interesting on those, Rob, and we can get into that. And it's kind of a little bit geeky mathy, but right now, what I would say is that if you buy bonds now, even though rates are a lot higher now than where they used to be, our biggest risk is inflation. And if you buy bonds now and inflation still is an issue and the Feds have to continue to raise rates, the bonds you buy now, you could see them fall in value on paper. But if you own individual bonds, it doesn't matter because they're just going to mature at that, you know, that par, that face value anyway. Hmm. So for those that are investing more than $250,000, we're typically doing individual bonds. And, you know, we're using either institutional funds or individual managers that's what they do for a living. And they manage the bonds. And sometimes you don't hold a bond till maturity. Even if rates go up, sometimes it's worth selling, and reinvesting at a higher yield and using that tax benefit against some other gain. So bond investing is definitely more complicated. And a lot of investors might look at it now and say, well, man, I can get, you know, close to 6% on normal bonds inside my IRA. And Chad was just talking about 5% tax free or even over that if you're at a much higher bracket in California. Mm-hmm. So why not just lock all my money in that and buy individual bonds with everything and forget about stocks? Well, the best hedge against inflation in the long run has always been stocks. Always. People talk about gold. That's fine. If you put, you know, if you want to have 10% or more in your portfolio, that's when it actually can make a difference. But if you invest in stocks, you're typically getting exposure to miners and commodities and other things like that. And so most people don't have enough money to invest just in fixed income, which is the same thing as bonds, and last 30 to 40 years in retirement because inflation will eat away at your income that you're getting from those bonds because the value of a US dollar is cut in half at about every 15 to 18 years because of inflation. So if you're spending 100 grand a year now in retirement, in 15 years, you're probably going to need to spend 200 grand a year to maintain the same standard of living. So that's why you can't go all in that. But I think it is right now. It is an interesting time for those that are, they've let their portfolio go. They're a little bit overweight. It's time to rebalance, or they've been wanting to kind of move down a risk metric. You're going to get a lot more out of fixed income now. So now it's time to look at everything and say, how much do I really want in stocks, bonds, and even alternatives, things like infrastructure, which is, I mean, if we look at how much proposed data center build out there is and what we need for this revolution that we're in, I mean, there's just not enough power being generated out there right now.
1: It's very, very true. I'm going to keep Chad around and we're going to get into some more income ideas, including the idea of how to balance the need for growth against the need to protect the money you've spent decades accumulating. It is a very different mindset. And he just gave me content there that makes me think individual bonds are tricky. Like, there's some curveballs that you need to be aware of, but it's also a great time to be talking with a financial planner. You can come meet CFP Chad Burton October 15th, Thursday, 6:30 to 8:30. It's going to be at Crown Plaza Hotel in Foster City, California, Wealth Preservation Retirement Planning. He's got a great website with lots of free content, downloadable video as well from an old webinar, not an old webinar, about a year old. 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
3: JP Morgan Chase says it's seeing a slowdown in markets and investment banking. Its earnings and revenue fell short of expectations in the summer quarter, even though revenue was up 8% from a year ago. CEO Jamie Dimon says strong business investment and consumer spending continue to fuel the economy. However, large deficits, sticky inflation, elevated asset prices, rising interest rates, and geopolitical conditions continue to shift under the surface. He says these forces may be managed manageable, but the nation's biggest bank is prepared for a wide range of outcomes. Wells Fargo's profit rose 6% in the quarter. Its quarter was mixed, though. That stock's losing ground. United Health Group is seeing progress on its turnaround plan. It's raising its forecast for the year, and the stock is higher. That's your Fox Business Report.

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14: With SRN News, I'm Rich Thomason in Washington. Another day, another rally for President Trump. Today, he'll be in Alaska campaigning for Republican Senator Dan Sullivan. Yesterday, it was Youngstown, Ohio, where Mr. Trump stumped on behalf of GOP candidates, including Senator John Husted and gubernatorial candidate Vivek Ramaswamy. What is top of mind for voters 3 weeks ahead of the elections? New survey lists inflation as the number one concern among voters. President Trump says it was the Biden administration that unleashed ruinous inflation. He adds that inflation is now well below where it was under President Biden. Minnesota Democrat Congresswoman Ilhan Omar claims that she's the victim of a weaponized Justice Department reacting to yesterday's federal raid on her Washington, D.C. home. On Wall Street, the Dow futures close to 400 points higher. More details, srnnews.com.
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17: I'm speaking with certified financial planner, longtime friend of the show, longtime input of content into what you need to know about wealth preservation, retirement planning. CFP Chad Burton. Chad, wealth preservation, retirement planning, I think is a different ball of game. I remember when I was 20, I had a number in my head of when I could retire. When I was 30, it was a bigger number because I started to have kids. When I was 40, it was a bigger number because I saw what the family budget was. So to say the least, I've always had a pretty tight number. I can retire, bam, at that moment. But what happens if I retire, bam, at that moment and the market drops 20% or more in the first few years of retirement? So my number was X, but not X minus 20%.
18: Yeah, the math, if you were 100% invested in stocks and you went that whole ride all the way down, then you're going to be changing your withdrawal strategy significantly and reducing your expenses. If you just had enough and then the market drops 20% and you never rebalanced, you never had fixed income, which is the same thing as bonds or cash on the sidelines or anything else, you've got a problem because when the market drops, it could be... Was it, 2024, right? We had a pretty decent drop and then it was gone within months. Even 2022, when the market was down, the S&P 500 was down, 13-18%? I can't remember, but, even bonds were down 13%, and those losses went away very quickly.
17: Okay.
18: Or you could have 2007, October of 2007, the stock market started to decline. It didn't bottom until March of 2009. And if you're 100% stocks, it didn't break even until 2012. If you were in a balanced portfolio, 60-40, you would have bottomed in March of 2009 and you would have been back to even late 2010. So there, the issue is that if that's if you left your portfolio alone, Rob, if you were drawing on it on the way down, the math is very different. It takes much longer to recover. So we can talk about, if you remind me, what some emergencies we can do if when I've met people that kind of did that, right? They came in, I retired last year, I didn't rebalance my portfolio, I went on vacation, I did some work on my home, and then all of a sudden the market dropped and I never got around to it. What do I do? So we can talk about that, but if you go to all of the shows that you and I have ever done, I've preached since, I've been doing radio with you since 1999, that you always want 2 to 3 years worth of portfolio draws in cash. And then during a market decline, you live off of the cash as well as the dividends from the stocks and the interest from the bonds and other securities that are in your portfolio. And that cash should last you 5 to 7 years, somewhere around in there, where you don't have to sell shares of your stocks, bonds, ETFs, mutual funds, whatever, and they will recover. But if you're 100% invested and you have just enough for retirement, then you definitely have a problem. So you need to fix your portfolio so it looks like it should look like the day you retire 5 years out from retirement. So you start the transition 10 years out from retirement by altering where you're putting money in your 401k, for example, or where you're investing your excess dollars every year, and slowly transition. But 5 years out, it should look like you want to retire. And so if you go right into retirement and there's a big 20% decline, if you're properly allocated, hopefully you're only down, you know, let's say 10%. And you don't have to change much because that's part of what the stock market does. It's usually positive 75 to 80% of the time and negative the rest of the time. So you have a plan in place. And for those that when you have a larger decline like 2008 and 2009, you know, you should probably push off some of your larger expenses that you had planned. Like if you're going to buy a brand new expensive RV unless they go on sale, or do a massive remodel which required you to sell stocks on your portfolio to do that, you should probably put that off. But when it comes to your normal expenses, you don't live retirement and alter your expenses based on what's going on in the market, right? You don't, oh, the market's up 10% this year, I can increase my expenses by 10%. Or the market's down 15% this year, I have to decrease all of my expenses by 15%. Can you imagine doing that as a household with, you know, kids and everything else? You don't do that. When you have a big significant market event, you redo the math and say, okay, maybe I've got to reduce my expenses in my overall plan by, you know, 1 to 3% for the next 20 years.
3: Okay.
18: And that could be about the same math as reducing all of your expenses by 15 or 20% just this year. Because that's not really possible for most people to cut out everything by 20%. So that's what the point is of having a living, breathing financial plan and a financial planning website that recasts your cash flow. So once we build a financial plan, clients can log in, and based on what the accounts have done, it usually updates around 3:30 every day based on current account values. They can click the cash flow button and see how long their money is going to last based on projections and see if there's anything that needs to change.
3: That's a lot going on there, Chad. And some of it was kind of scary as far as ramifications. How many people who are like 55 to 60, close to retirement, come into your offices, they're pretty confident, but they don't have that 3 years of emergency funds. They don't have that, you know, income portfolio set up 5 years before retirement. And then suddenly they're forced, I got to do this now, like in a year, or do you scale it in? Like how many people just aren't ready?
18: Oh, we see it quite a bit. So, I mean, there's those that listen to us all the time and eventually come in and they kind of are planning for that. But those that we're seeing a lot of this lately, which is kind of early retirement packages, where companies will reorg, especially in the tech space. And, you know, people are offered a package and all of a sudden they're kind of forced into retirement 2 to 5 years early. And that's where it's really some drastic changes that need to be made. The thing is that I think what's important is that most people that seem to be very aggressive in their overall asset allocation and how they invest, like, hey, S&P 500, 100% all the time. Those people tend to end up very conservative and scared almost in the first several years of retirement.
3: Okay.
18: Because it's a huge change, Rob. It's a significant change when you go from working 40 to 60 hours a week to not. What are you doing with your time? Some people end up focusing on the portfolio and the daily market moves when they never have before. So they start to freak out. Then in this day and age, their algorithm will change based on what they're looking at on Facebook or Instagram, and whatever feeds their fear will be pushed right in front of their face constantly. That's just how it works, unfortunately. And so you end up with people that go from very aggressive to super conservative all of a sudden and freaking out about small moves. I think what you have to realize is that the market tends to have that 15 to 20% dip every 3 to 5 years in some cases. On average, I think it's 5 to 7. But now we're in this 4-year run, so we're a little overdue. We had a short-term correction last year, and then it jumped right back. But we're overdue for one of those tough periods. I think people already forgot about 2022 when stocks were down 18 and bonds were down 13. So it happens, and you have to equate those numbers to your portfolio. So if you're going into retirement and, you know, you've got $2 million, which is going to, you know, get you about 80 grand a year that you could adjust upward for inflation every year. So it may not be enough for you, but you got to equate the percentage decline. So if you're 100% invested in stocks and you have a typical 20% market correction, 20% when you write it down on paper doesn't look that much. But when you equate it to the portfolio, which is your $2 million, all of a sudden it becomes, what, 1.6 on paper? That's very scary. Don't you think?
3: I would say so. And, yeah. You know, again, the math of it is you don't want those surprises in retirement. And then you have to make what feels like near knee-jerk reactions, and it's not. But how about the people that come to you, Chad, where they have like 100 stocks, and they clearly don't have an idea of when to sell, when to buy more, when to consolidate? How do you stop the knee-jerk reaction, either in situations like a bond portfolio, whether it's an income in retirement? How do you stop that vibe? Because I think that has to be the biggest stressor for individuals of, wait, I got to do what and when?
18: Right. Yeah, I think that they're it's kind of rare that I see that many stocks that people try to self-manage on their own.
3: Okay, I see it. Yeah, I see it probably more than you do because I'm not a CFP.
18: Yeah, and sometimes there's actually ways to turn that into a direct index portfolio where you can start to have it mirror and be automatically managed towards a specific index, whether it's the S&P, the Russell 3000, you know, something like that. So there's ways to kind of improve upon, especially the tax efficiency of it by direct indexing. You know, I think that first people need to say, what do you want to spend your time doing in retirement? Because there are those that just love it, Rob. And they want to do it themselves. They want to pick their own stocks. They don't want to turn that over. And that's not going to be a good client for us, right? we want to work with people that want to delegate the financial planning, wealth management, you know, tax, all of it, and be able to go on vacation and enjoy their grandkids and enjoy their volunteering and all those kind of things. So I don't know if that helps, but the knee-jerk reaction is first discussing market history. The corrections are very common, and just showing them that, and then discussing the current state of the value. Where are we? You know, the news is one thing, but the news is always, you know, after the fact, and the news is clickbait these days. I mean, it's just so hard to get good news because everything is just clickbait. So you just have to go back and look at what do revenues look like? Are they growing? Are expenses being controlled? And what's left over? That's the profit. So where are we on the PE ratios? What's the revenue growth? Historically, where are we in terms of valuation? Is the market undervalued, fully or fairly valued, or overvalued? And go from there. Let's work on it based on math and do everything we can to take the emotion out of it.
3: I have a kind of a small, quick question here is, what do you do though, Chad, if you've kind of like hooked yourself into the concept of, you just said a lot of people want to do it themselves. And I don't think a lot of people realize, including myself, how lucky I was to be an investor from 2001, right after 9/11 to 2026 today, that we had low interest rates, incredibly low interest rates. And just now we're getting back to pre-9/11 numbers. We may not get 15 to 20 to 30% returns in a different interest rate environment. Do you ever get that sense that people are overestimating the strength of the stocks in the future? Because they, like you said, they don't want to relinquish control of stock picking, but they really haven't seen a higher interest rate environment.
18: I think more of it right now, I feel like people are almost ignoring rates because they've been, things have been so correlated recently in the last decade. Okay. In terms of stocks and bonds moving somewhat in the same direction on an annual basis, except for 2022 and finally this year. I'm getting as much FOMO on AI stuff as I am overall fear that it's not real. And what are we doing to make sure that we're not overexposed to it? I get just as many of those questions because people are looking at the S&P 500, seeing that they're, you know, over 8% NVIDIA, and basically, you know, 40% of their money is in the top, you know, in the tech sector. And if they're working in the tech sector, seeing how AI is rippling through everything, they're scared. If they're coming at it from an angle outside of AI and other areas, and they're looking at infrastructure and they're looking at how it's changing the world of healthcare and anything that's related to solving cancer and diseases and stuff like that, they get a little bit more excited. So I'm seeing it all over the place. It's very interesting.
3: Very interesting. For more very interesting conversation and insights, join us October 15th, Thursday. That's this Thursday, 6:30 to 8:30 at the Crown Plaza Hotel. It's free to get in, but you do have to sign up and make a reservation. Parking's easy as well. It's right on 92 and 101, close to Visa. Lots of restaurants. Plan to come early, stay late. It's 6:30 to 8:30. All questions answered. 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
5: With the Wall Street Business Report, I'm Bill Alexander. Republican and Democratic U.S. senators called on President Donald Trump to reverse course on his diesel supply deal with Russia, saying it runs counter to U.S. law, barring imports of energy until Russia ends its aggression against Ukraine. Delta Airlines said it would delay the launch of its planned nonstop Atlanta-Riyadh service until March 2027 amid ongoing tensions after deadly weekend attacks on the Riyadh airport by Yemen's Iran-aligned Houthis. Kroger is planning to cut about a third of its corporate roles over the next 3 years as the company moves to adopt artificial intelligence into the grocer's workflow. The company is increasingly using artificial intelligence to make its workflow more efficient. Starbucks says it is not buying Chipotle Mexican Grill. A spokesman said, as a matter of policy, we don't comment on rumors and speculation, but we want to be clear, we are not buying Chipotle. For the Wall Street Business Report, I'm Bill Alexander in Washington.
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21: I'm Nicole Murray with Your Money Now. The FAA has told U.S. Airlines to exercise caution when flying in or around Saudi Arabia after Houthis launched deadly attacks. which have shut down the airport in its capital. Reuters reports that the King Khalid International Airport in Riyadh remains closed as of yesterday after strikes that started last week. Anthropic said that small AI models are months away from developing the capabilities needed to replicate themselves across internet-connected devices in the home. The company added in a blog post that the AI model would be challenging to shut off since there's no centralized point to shut off. Cleveland Federal Reserve President Beth Hammack said that tighter monetary policy might be needed to bring down inflation and the central bank should make fast incremental adjustments. CNBC reports that Fed officials signaled in its September meeting minutes that they would vote to raise rates again this year. Futures are mixed as bank earnings roll out. That's your money now.
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3: 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If stocks are expensive, Chad, and market leadership is concentrated in a handful of mega cap tech companies, how should retirees and pre-retirees evaluate their exposure? Because that's a big bucket of thought there.
18: Yeah, I mean, when we look at it right now, if we're looking at the S&P 500, it's 8.3% NVIDIA, 7.4% Apple, 5.8% Microsoft, 3.7% Amazon, and so on down the list. So if people own the S&P 500 or, you know, like the QQQ, which is the NASDAQ, which is even more highly concentrated in the same stocks, but then they own the same stocks outside of their S&P 500 investments. If they work for any of the companies, they get to the point of way too much weight on one company, right?
3: Sure.
18: And we've seen that blow up with Enron, WorldCom, stocks like Intel falling off a cliff for many, many years until recently.
3: Exxon.
18: Yeah. And, just it's rough to go into retirement with that much exposure. You just don't need it. It's a good way to, you know, build wealth when you're younger and you're working for a company that's just growing rapidly, has amazing revenue growth. It's how a lot of people build wealth, is that concentration, but you have to start to reduce that concentration. Sometimes that means pay some taxes and move on so that you're not freaking out when there's market movements in retirement. So I always like to remind people that wealth management and the investing that goes along with wealth management is you're not trying to invest to constantly outperform the stock market, because if you are, it means you're taking even more risk. And typically when we're building stock portfolios, we're not putting more than 5% into a single stock. It's just too much risk and it can alter on a down year the total return for many years. So it's keep up with the market in the good years and then try to outperform the market in the bad years, because that's when you actually win. And I show some kind of mathematical examples of that at our events, Rob, that people can understand just the basic math around it. It's called geometric mean instead of average annual. And it's a little bit eye-opening. It's really those bad years that make a lot of difference. How do you perform in the bad years that occur 25% of the time? Makes it okay. If you're outperforming then, it makes it okay to somewhat underperform during the good years, because the underperformance, you need to know why. Is it because you only have 4% in NVIDIA instead of 8? But you're much more diversified and have way less volatility. That's better, in my opinion, in retirement.
3: So how do you stress test this, Chad, a major retirement plan for a major market correction without making decisions based on fear? For you in particular, because you're basically signing up to be a spokesperson for individuals and their wealth preservation.
18: Yeah. And the easiest stress test is the Monte Carlo simulation that the financial planning software will do if it's programmed correctly, which essentially says, okay, here are all of your underlying assets in each account. Every single investment has a historical return and it has a certain amount of volatility and some history behind it in terms of how has it performed in some of these corrections that we've seen, like the 18% decline in 2022, for example. So you can run a long-term success rate using a Monte Carlo simulation, whereas we've talked about in many shows before, you want your success rate to be above 85%, enough money to last till you're age 100, and then have that withdrawal strategy, which is a certain amount of cash and a quarterly rebalance that you do. That's the longer term stress test. In terms of a shorter term, we have enough software now that you could say you can simulate 20% S&P 500 declines and say, okay, how does that relate to your overall portfolio? And that's depending on, you know, what interest rates are doing. So you could have a market decline that's based on interest rates increasing like we had in 2022, where your both your stocks and bonds could be down, but some of your alternative investments and cash and other things could be up, like your real estate, for example. Or you could have that typical, hey, we're going into a recession, so stocks are down, but the Feds are lowering rates, interest rates are coming down, which means your bonds are going up in value. So it's really being able to equate and prepare for that situation that will 100% occur at some point in your retirement. You will face in your retirement 20 to 40% market declines. Now they'll go away as long as you have a plan to not sell during a down market. It doesn't mean you don't make any selling, right? Sometimes we have to sell stocks that aren't going to do well during a certain type of recession and buy something else, but we stay invested. And the reason why I stay invested is because we already know we have enough cash on the sidelines, dividends from different dividend paying stocks, and income from bonds and our alternative investments that are supporting our lifestyle while we let the market recover.
3: So any last thoughts on that, or should we turn the page quickly to some Social Security insights?
18: Yeah, I think that, again, rebalancing and more frequent meetings are warranted, especially in the first part of retirement until you get a handle on that, because your risk tolerance will change.
3: That's typical. You probably do 6 meetings in year 1, 5 meetings in year 2, and then 4 maintenance after that.
18: Yeah, that's pretty typical. And it comes in waves. Sometimes there's other family and estate planning issues that create a whole wave of meetings that aren't necessarily investment related, but that cadence is pretty normal. Retirement is more about happiness, Rob, and it's kind of silly if you have all your friends in a certain place and you're just trying to save a little bit of tax, and all of a sudden you move to a different state where you have no network and no reason to get out of bed and go hang out. You know, that's an issue.
3: Sounds about right. If you want to meet CFP Chad Burton before the seminar or during the seminar or after the seminar, he's got a great website, chadburton.com. 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
14: I'm Rich Thomason. The feds aren't saying much about the raid on the D.C. home of Minnesota Democrat Congresswoman Ilhan Omar, but Omar is speaking out. It is, in her words, an attempt to target political enemies and weaponize federal law enforcement.
1: The raid was reportedly in connection to an investigation into Omar's immigration paperwork. She went on to say that President Trump has targeted her for 10 years with what she called baseless lies and smear campaigns. This comes after Homeland Security Secretary Mark Wayne Mullen revealed there was an ongoing investigation into Omar and claimed she married her brother to bring him to the U.S. I'm Chris Coraggio.
14: For President Trump, it's north to Alaska. He'll be there later today, continuing his campaign on behalf of Republican candidates in Alaska. He'll be stumping for GOP Senator Dan Sullivan. Measles cases in the U.S. have topped 4,000 this year.
4: As of Friday, there were 4,080 confirmed measles cases across 47 states and the District of Columbia. And the CDC says more than 1,100 of those infections, or 25% of the total, have been in Pennsylvania. South Carolina is next with 670 cases. Health officials in Pennsylvania are reporting 5 measles deaths, but the CDC is confirming just 2 and hasn't said where. What experts do agree on is that this is the largest measles outbreak in the U.S. in 35 years. I'm Sarah Lee Kessler.
14: Newly minted White House Press Secretary Katie Zachariah takes the podium this morning. It will be her very first White House news conference, the introductory news conference, taking place in the White House Press Briefing Room. On Wall Street, ahead of this morning's opening bell, a Dow futures 448 points higher. The Nasdaq futures are down 226 points. More on these stories, townhall.com.
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28: Quote unquote, old normal here in your latest show. Talk to us about the old normal. I love it.
29: Well, there's an expression that people use to explain where interest rates are right now, and that is higher for longer.
28: Right.
29: And I don't know. That just doesn't it rubs me the wrong way. Quite higher for longer. I think it's normal for longer. We're back to normal rates. The abnormal rate environment was between the great financial crisis and the great virus crisis. Right before the great financial crisis, we were running between 4 to 5 cents, and occasionally spiked above 5%, deja vu all over again.
28: And you rightly point out that, you know, it's basically, if you look at household ownings of treasuries or any, or corporate ownings of, it's minuscule compared to where it has been in years past. Yet, you know, now we look at the size of the U.S. Treasury market and people are actually equating the fundamentals of the U.S. economy to the level of yields. Is that something that we can kind of wrap our arms around and get used to and see in other countries?
29: Well, when it comes to the U.S., one of my guideposts for trying to figure out where bond yield should be is to look at the growth rate of nominal GDP, and the growth rate of nominal GDP right now is 6.3%. We're below that at, well, last I looked, there were 5.19%. I would say that if we got anywhere close to that, I'd worry, but right now it looks like normal for longer.
5: Ed Yardeni with the Yardeni Research again. The research I can't say enough about is daily essay. Look for that at Yardeni Research. We protect the copyright of all of our guests. So I finished last night The Wigglesworth, A Fabulous Debt. And like Sidney Homer shows up on page 29. Seema Shaw's in there at the end of the book.
28: Love Seema.
5: As well, Mary Child shows up on page 372. Yardeni is in the prologue. He shows up on Roman numeral XII. And Robin put you in early and often because of this great phrase, bond vigilantes. Mm-hmm. I would suggest there's a ginormous consensus now that the vigilantes are out there. What is the level of our vigilantiness right now?
29: Well, right now they're sightseeing in France. that's where the bond vigilantes.
5: But even France has come in a little bit off the Le Pen speech.
28: And you haven't really seen the contagion into Italy.
29: Vigilantes are not the only players in the bond market. There's central banks, there's ministries of finance, foreign investors. There's a whole bunch of players. And I think what we're seeing here is that there's a lot of cash out there that is finding that these bond yield doubles are very, right. very attractive.
5: And, Damien, the way I would link in your work with Dr. Yardeni's work is this bond vigilante fear. Oh, no, Japan's bringing all their money back to Tokyo. Discuss.
28: Well, I'm so happy you brought up Japan because, you know, I missed Ed Yardeni's Monday live webcast, and he was talking about the parallels between Japan and, of course, China. So, Ed, for our audience, please, if you could just enlighten us, tell us a little bit about the similarities and what makes this time, I guess, a little bit more worth watching.
29: Well, everybody's kind of focused on the bond markets around the world. They should also focus on what's going on in the bond market in China. Their yield is actually historically low, you know, extremely low. They've got deflation over there. And there is a sense of the Japanese model kind of creeping into China. China just recently restructured its banks. It took all of its rural banks and folded them into their into large banks. That doesn't mean that that solves the problem.
28: No, not at all.
29: There's still all those bad loans. They just can't get their act together on just restructuring their credit system. That's really what they need to do, but they haven't done it.
28: Ed, do you believe the loan data that you're getting out of China, or even for that matter, M2 and monetary supply data? Because, you know, I have been crunching some numbers lately with some friends at Aid Data, and some of the things that we're coming up with are just incredible about the bilateral lending to emerging market countries. I think it's way underreported.
5: Whoa. Are you writing your morning note with Dr. Yardeni?
28: I'm teasing. But talk to us a little bit about how you look at that coming out of China. I mean, is it to be trusted?
29: Well, you know, I any data that supports my story is good data. And I think it supports the story that consumers aren't spending. Retail sales growth is absolutely zero in both nominal and real terms. There's a lot of signs of deflation. Home prices are still falling. I mean, it looks pretty bad, which is consistent with the view I have. So I have no problems with the data. I mean, and not only that, but the bank loan data is like, what, $40 trillion?
28: Yes, I know.
29: And ours is about, what, $12, $13 trillion. So their credit system is basically out of control.
5: Ed Yardeni with us, folks, for a lovely conversation this morning. Yardeni at Research. We welcome all of you the way you choose to listen to us. Major shout out on Bloomberg Podcast. Thank you so much for your support there growing each and every day. Ed, I want you to discuss what we started the show with this morning. My research essay of the year is Rob Arnott, Cam Harvey down at Duke and their team, saying get back to Yardeni fundamentals where you look at the income statement and stop looking at price ratios. For example, gross profit. Underneath revenue is a top-line profit. The banks have never been this gross profit rich now.
28: Right.
5: With nominal GDP, if it comes down, do we risk diminishing gross profit?
29: Well, the assumption, the question is really in the assumption of nominal GDP. I could see inflation moderating over the next few years. I think we are in the roaring 2020s with a technology-led productivity boom. If that's the case, then if inflation moderates, we should actually have more real growth. And so nominal growth would still stay quite good. But there's no doubt that we're in a earnings boom, and that's partly because revenues have been very strong.
5: Right.
29: As a matter of fact, the global economy has been remarkably resilient to all its shocks it's faced, as we see in S&P 500 revenues.
5: So if Jamie Dimon's lucky and gets a cup of coffee with you, I mean, I can see Yardeni at Daily Provisions.
29: I got a tour of his new building. It's awesome.
5: Did you see the Jalen Brunson jersey?
29: Yeah.
5: It's unbelievable. Right in the lobby.
29: I mean,
5: anyway, he's an intern over there season. Ed, I'm looking at the great fear of everyone is we don't know the x-axis. Have you changed your study of how far out there is out there in these tumultuous times?
29: Well, right now I'm working on the 2020s. I may conclude that we're going to have the roaring 2030s if this works out. However, the problem with the 2030s is they rhyme with the 1930s, and that was a period of horrible geopolitical crisis that led to World War II. And the geopolitics environment doesn't look very healthy out there, that's for sure. So there are definitely things to worry about. There always are. A stock market always seems to climb a wall of worry, as they say.
5: With Ed Yardeni.
3: Ed, we're spending a lot of time talking about the level of growth and how the markets are really just growing. It's gangbusters out there. But it's Central Bank Week globally. You know, we're getting inflation prints each and every day. Germany, Italy, Spain, China, I mean, the U.S. tomorrow. Talk to us about break-evens. Talk to us about the role of inflation in this market. I mean, we know about affordability issues here in the U.S. Do you see that being a risk to, you know, to your forecast for equities here?
29: Yeah, I mean, inflation is always an issue for forecasters. if you get it right, then you're going to get your portfolio working for you. If you get it wrong, you're going to lose money.
3: Yeah.
29: I kind of have to stick. My base case, of course, is that productivity, which is right now growing around 2%, is going to go to 3 to 4%, which sounds somewhat delusional, but if you look at previous productivity booms, that's par for the course. And this productivity boom probably has more going for it than previous ones.
3: Wow. I mean, the exponential impact of 3 to 4% productivity growth, if you just do your little, nominal GDP calc, Tom, that's not nothing, as I like to say.
5: No, it's not nothing. What's the biggest misconception you see in what I'm going to call the Barron's crowd? I love to read Barron's and the spirit of it and this. What's the biggest misconception of the short-termism out there right now?
29: Well, I think a lot of people, with all due respect to what you do, read the headlines in the media. And the headlines always seem to be in the financial press about Washington. It's always about monetary and fiscal policies. We're totally obsessed with the Fed and now Scott Bessent at the Treasury.
5: I call it the parlor game.
29: Yeah, well, I guess what I've learned over the years, and I've been doing this for a while, is that it's amazing how well the U.S. economy and stock market do despite Washington. That's kind of my mantra. I keep repeating it to myself when I read these very depressing headlines of how Washington is getting all of our policies all screwed up.
3: Now, Dirk Wheeler of Citigroup would agree with you. I mean, he says that forget about the noise of geopolitics. The only real factor that has had any sort of durability on growth is oil. So I ask you, we're in an environment and people are equating what's going on to geopolitics, to Ukraine, to Iran, et cetera. But really, it's about the price of oil. So is this an oil crisis? Or, I mean, has the market just looked through that, been able to exhibit enough resilience to not even worry about it? I mean, are you concerned at all?
29: Well, I would generalize my mantra to say it's amazing how well the U.S. economy, global economy, and stock markets have done despite the latest spike in oil prices.
3: Yeah, right.
29: We had a spike in 2022, and everybody worried that that would create a recession along with Fed tightening. We had a bear market, and then everybody realizes, like, wait a second, this is an amazing opportunity to buy stocks because there is no recession. We had the most widely anticipated recession of all times that
5: right.
29: wasn't happening, and that was my call back then.
5: What are they, over the arc of Robin Wigglesworth's book, The Fancy Guys changes. You know, he has a whole chapter on Louis Ranieri and Michael Milken and others and high yield and LBOs and that. And then we get to the derivative business. And I would suggest with respect to the street today, everybody's focused on hedge funds, CTAs,
28: sure.
5: leverage and that. Are there leverage out there that could upset the apple cart?
28: Yeah.
5: Is there a shadow leverage you're concerned with?
29: I mean, that's where all the trouble usually starts. It starts in the credit markets, not so much in the stock market, or at least we have to recognize that the credit markets is sort of the area where you get your speculative excesses. And certainly in the AI field, there's speculative excesses going on with all the financing that's happening there. Look, the difference between the great financial crisis and the current environment is I don't think that the banks are as involved in all the excesses as they were back then. So we had systematic risk back then, and we saw it big time in the great financial crisis. This time around, let's say something blows up in the AI field, I think you'll see the AI community rushing to shore the problem up. And by the way, Washington is basically, you know, tied at the hip to the AI industry,
5: right.
29: and I think you see a lot of moves to support any
5: right.
29: any excesses that blow up.
5: I got to get one more in here. We celebrate Michael Woodward at Princeton and, of course, always at Columbia in his Nobel Prize.
29: Yeah.
5: He would make real clear that certitude doesn't work. The hallmark of what he and John Taylor did within Taylor's rule in Woodward's respect for uncertainty. Should the dots maintain, or should we get rid of the dots and have a more uncertain dialogue?
29: Are we talking about the dot plot?
5: Dot yeah. plot.
29: Oh, please,
5: plus.
29: Don't take it away. I mean, I need it. I'm a content provider. I need something to write
5: listen
29: about.
5: Listen to him.
29: I'm biased. I like the dot plots. They're
28: I
29: kind
28: love
29: of fun.
28: The dot plot. I'll take
5: is it of use in gaming out interest rate strategy?
29: Look, any way you look at it, Kevin Warsh, Kent Muzzle, his colleagues, they're going to give speeches. They're going to, you know, I mean, if we don't have the dot plot exactly on a chart, we're going to be able to figure out the dot plot just by listening to the speeches.
5: Ed Giardini, thank you so much, particularly there on dental work on various and sundry dogs as well. Ed Giardini, Giardini Research, this morning. Right to it with our news in New York City with Michael Barr.
0: Tom, Damien, Alexis, President Trump is downplaying the idea of China or Russia taking a direct role in the Iran war. He dismissed the concerns in a Truth Social post overnight. We get more from Bloomberg Government's Zach Cohen in Washington.
7: He said that if there was any interaction between Russia and China and Iran, that it was, quote, at a very low level, and that the U.S. would know about such assistance very fast. Now, this seems less a statement of verifiable fact than it is really evidence of the high wire act that Trump is walking, at least on the diplomatic stage.
0: Bloomberg Government Zach Cohen reports China and Russia have both maintained ties with Iran but denied direct military support. The Wall Street Journal reports Chinese entities shipped supplies for Iranian drones and missiles, and Bloomberg News has reported Iran is thought to have restocked with Russia weapons during last summer's ceasefire with the U.S. Minnesota Congresswoman Ilhan Omar says she will not be silenced and calls for a search of her Washington home, part of President Donald Trump's intimidation campaign. House Democratic leaders are condemning the search of Omar's home as an abuse of power by the Republican administration. Meanwhile, President Trump last evening spoke about Omar at a campaign rally in Ohio.
11: She comes into our country and she says, I have a constitutional right. She's got a constitutional right. She's telling us about the Constitution. And she comes from one of the worst countries anywhere on the planet.
0: There are reports the search was over Omar's immigration paperwork. Six Flags says it shut down some of its roller coasters across the country after police say a man was killed after being thrown from one of its biggest rides. Witnesses say they were on the Goliath roller coaster at Six Flags over Georgia yesterday when it happened.
2: a man slips out of his seat and he turns sideways and he's flipping in the air. He comes down, he slams down on our cart.
0: The coaster is more than 250 feet high and can hit 85 miles per hour. Global news 24 hours a day and whenever you want it with Bloomberg News Now. I'm Michael Barr, and this is Bloomberg, Tom, Damian, and Alexis.
5: Michael Barr, thanks so much. Thank you for that long conversation, team, with Ed Yardeni. Appreciate that right now. This out within the comments of J.P. Morgan. This is some Max Abelson and our crack top live team bringing it up here. Oh, this is Sridhar Natarajan working, unlike Max Abelson, who, you know, he's in for 20 minutes or so. One question on JPM, tightening up a little bit on credit, Diamond. I think some of the credit terms have gotten a little bit loose, and you've heard us talk about that before, and other people, you know, a little too much payment in kind, a little too weak covenants, a little too much priming, some of the color that you could only get from Max Abelson and Top Live on the Bloomberg Terminal. It's Bloomberg's.
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18: I'm Nicole Murray with Your Money Now. The FAA has told U.S. Airlines to exercise caution when flying in or around Saudi Arabia after Houthis launched deadly attacks, which have shut down the airport in its capital. Reuters reports that the King Khalid International Airport in Riyadh remains closed as of yesterday after strikes that started last week. Anthropic said that small AI models are months away from developing the capabilities needed to replicate themselves across internet-connected devices in the home. The company added in a blog post that the AI model would be challenging to shut off since there's no centralized point to shut off. Cleveland Federal Reserve President Beth Hammack said that tighter monetary policy might be needed to bring down inflation and the central bank should make fast incremental adjustments. CNBC reports that Fed officials signaled in its September meeting minutes that they would vote to raise rates again this year. Futures are mixed as bank earnings roll out. That's funny now.
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5: Good morning, everyone. Damien Sessor in for Paul Sweeney. I'm Tom Keene. Thank you for being with us. Great set of conversations today. Damien, your takeaway quickly on the Ed Yardeni conversation.
28: Well, I think Ed is spot on. I mean, we are in an environment right now where it seems that the market is underpricing growth. And, you know, there is a bid for growth right now. And so I think that's what's kind of holding up risk sentiment. I think that's what spreads are staying tight. And I think that's why equities are near all-time highs.
5: Joanne Feeney with us right now with her wisdom from Advisors Capital. Joanne, the tumult here into earnings season. seems to be an up and a down. Do you think the boom economy, the nominal GDP, even a solid real GDP can sustain?
1: Yeah, Tom, I think it's you got to look under the top line there. I mean, we don't invest in GDP, right? We invest in companies. And if you look around the market, there are plenty of opportunities for investors to find growth, but they shouldn't stop there. I think this earnings season will be actually very helpful for reassuring investors, at least on the AI side.

0: guys, right? The, as you just mentioned, the ones in South Korea, you've got U.S. Micron, and you've got some others. And the important thing to recognize is that memory doesn't really have very high barriers to entry, except for the big fixed costs of building new facilities. And they're all building new facilities. And now what you have is China coming
1: That's
0: in.
1: Right.
0: And creating some competition. And they're not as good, right? They're not doing the best memory, but they're going to create more supply, at least at the low end and the mid range. And that's actually a positive for the rest of the AI and consumer electronics space.
1: What are your thoughts on this whole concept of circular financing? I mean, we saw that huge debt deal by SoftBank. I mean, we've heard all these rumors about NVIDIA's funding this and then buying it back. I mean, talk to us a little bit about, you know, just the role that circular financing has in the AI boom.
0: Yeah, I think you want to be careful about painting with too broad a brush on this one. I mean, there certainly will be some companies that probably haven't made the wisest decisions about how, you know, much to overextend themselves in terms of these investments. But I tend to think about the circular financing, as it's called, as more of an alternative way for companies to become more vertically integrated. Right. You have NVIDIA investing in the model companies. They don't want to run their own models much, but they want to have exposure to that as a potential growth engine. You have, you know, other companies investing in data center buildouts. And so when you look at the companies doing that investing, doing the investing in their potential customers, what you're seeing is sort of a way for them to have a stake in their customers. It's a way, instead of buying them and becoming vertically integrated, they're indirectly vertically integrated, which is actually potentially a very efficient thing to do.
2: Joanne, in the two Americas, before we get to the market opening, and you have a nice statement here on real wages. There just seems to be a part of America beyond struggling. Should the Fed consider them, or is that a social mandate not within the purview of the Fed?
0: You know, we've heard different things that a different Fed chair people.
2: Well said.
0: About this.
2: Well said.
0: If you remember, Powell, you know, was saying, hey, you know, we want to keep rates lower for longer. But he couched it in the, we want to create more employment opportunities across the income distribution. So in that case, you know, he was, you know, adhering to his dual mandate, right? Maximize employment. And he was saying low interest rates could really help at the sort of low end of the wage scale. What we're seeing now is I think a much harder problem, because you have, you know, the years of inflation pressures on lower income, middle income households clearly tightening their budgets, and that's hurting some stocks. So one has to be careful about the sorts of consumer stocks you have exposure to. And clearly we're now in a state where interest rates are higher for other very fundamental
2: right.
0: reasons, like, you know, lots of borrowing by corporations and government. So there's very little the Fed, I think, can do about that, right? They're stuck.
2: Great. Joanne, stay with us as we get the market open here. And Joanne, of course, has been listening and knows I've been remiss in looking at yield today. Yields are in. The 30-year bond in 5 basis points, 5.55%, distant from that angst about a 6% yield 10-year. Excuse me, 5.20% in 4 basis points. And there's a twist to the curve, as Damien would call it, with two-year yields up a bit, 4.79%. Don't want to oversell that, just up a little bit. The 10-year real yield right now is 2.86%. So they've come in a little bit. Yields are,
1: they were up in the 1990s, for sure. Yeah.
2: And that's what we've seen. We had a high on DXY overnight. We still see a resilient dollar. And, of course, red and green on the screen with the Dow up a lofty 0.9%. With the market opening, Alexis Christophorus.
3: All right, thanks a lot, Tom. And bank earnings are in focus here as we ring the opening bell at the New York Stock Exchange. Also, chip stocks taking it on the chin once again, and that is putting some early pressure on the NASDAQ, which is going to open down about 108 points lower. Dow Jones Industrial Average, though, a nice start to the day, up nearly 400 points. We've got the S&P 500 down just about 7. As for oil, it is holding steady. Brent crude at $105.25 a barrel, and WTI crude at $92.85. 5 a barrel. Yields are now mixed, with the 10-year down 3 basis points at 5.20%, the 30-year down 4 basis points at 5.54%, and the 2-year yield now at 4.79%. Bloomberg Dollar Spot Index down about a quarter of a percent at 1224.91 against the U.S. dollar. Japanese yen up about 0.2% at 158.29. The euro 1.120.

0: $1,000. Spot gold at $41.89 an ounce. We've got Bitcoin at $83,400. And taking a look at the banks right now, J.P. Morgan, Goldman Sachs, Citi, all starting the day higher. Wells Fargo down about 1.33% after a mixed bag from our big banks to start their earnings season. That is your Bloomberg Opening Bell Report. Tom and Damian.
1: Alexis with a perfect segue over to Joanne Feeney as well. Joanne, the big banks, my theme this morning has been their shocking profitability. I mean, you and I, we didn't see this in the textbooks, did we?
2: No, it's interesting. Jamie Dimon warned back in September that there were some softness developing, right? And then they come out and they miss on the fixed income side. And he cites all these things, which basically add up to interest rates went up, so bond prices went down, so our fixed income trading income was lower. Well, no great surprise, but yes, you're right about the profitability. One of our favorites that we've owned for a long time is Citigroup. Not only, you know, are they benefiting from the general environment around banks, but they're proving to be a very effective turnaround story. And we saw that in today's numbers.
3: Joanne, one thing you were talking about just a minute ago was the vertical integration of these big, large tech companies, right? And so one thing I just have to ask you about is, as they start owning real estate and they become more capitally intensive, I mean, is that necessarily a good or a bad thing? By the way, that's not my phone ringing. That's Alexis Christophorus over there in the background, but my phone is on mute now. But yeah, just talk to us a little bit about, you know, what these balance sheets look like. Is that necessarily a good thing if they're not able to get as wide margins and grow as quickly just because they own all these data centers?
2: Yeah, so certainly a change in their business model, and that does have some investors a little bit concerned, or it simply doesn't match what they were looking for in a tech investment. They were looking for asset light. They like those business models. So it has changed potentially their investor, you know, base. But I don't think we should focus so much on margins per se, but on actual profit dollars. And so, you know, if they end up trading a little bit of margin for higher profits, that's a good thing. And we're going to see it ultimately reflected in their earnings numbers. And so even if multiples have come down, which they have, making them more attractive, by the way, if folks have missed out on some of this, there's some very attractive opportunities out there. I don't think the ownership of data centers per se is a negative. In fact, you know, when you look at the AI models, there's a lot of competition. The models themselves are probably not going to deliver a lot of profitability. And that's why we're seeing the model companies go into owning data centers, because they're seeing that it's the selling of the services and all of the reliability and you know, delivery management that really is going to be where the profits are. And so for the big hyperscalers to invest in more of these, I think is a very useful thing. You know, even for an NVIDIA, getting involved there extends the lifetime of their growth opportunity beyond just the chip installations to the actual running of the data centers.
1: John Feeney, thank you so much. Really, really appreciate it this morning with Advisors Capital here. I got a Dow up 0.6% somewhere on my screens. Damien's taught me how to do this. Goldman Sachs up 3%, JP Morgan up 3%, United Healthcare rounded up big time 3%. Home Depot up 2%. I mean, that's how you get a Dow up 336 points.
3: I guess that's how it happens, right? I mean, certainly.
1: We're going to digress right now to David Wright. We're going to take a hard turn here with Fambot, F-A-M-B-O-T, on AI. Tell me what Fambot is, please.
4: Hey, thank you for having me. So Fambot is an AI chief of staff for parents and families. Parenting today has just become out of control, difficult for parents to keep up with. It's amazing that everything's gone digital, but as a result of that, there's too much for any parent.
5: This is Ed Morrissey of HotAir.com for Town Hall. Democrats had one job to do in this cycle. Don't be crazy. But rather than offer a rational alternative to Donald Trump, the party has embraced Marxist revolutionaries and sympathizers of radical Islam as endorsed candidates. And voters have noticed. A CBS poll from this summer indicated that 60% of Democrats held positive views of socialism. However, two successive polls from Center Square show a majority of voters have serious concerns about Democratic socialists taking control of the Democrat Party. This data shows Republicans have a real opportunity to get voters to deliver a harsh verdict on Democrats' embrace of Marxism. Republicans in every midterm race ought to be highlighting the danger of socialist control as the top issue in this cycle. There is an opportunity to push back the radicals to the fringe, and only a massive loss will force Democrats to purge the DSA. This is a real time for choosing. Choose wisely, and please make sure you vote. I'm Ed Morrissey.
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11: With SRN News, I'm Rich Thomason in Washington. Stumping for Republican candidates, the campaigner-in-chief will head to Alaska today, following an Ohio rally where President Trump assured the crowd that the Iran war is just about over, and once it comes to an end, he says gas prices will fall sharply. The raid on the D.C. home of Democrat Congresswoman Ilhan Omar reportedly is part of an investigation of Omar's immigration paperwork. Omar calls it an attempt to target political enemies. If there is a Ukraine-Russia ceasefire, it hasn't taken hold yet. Two sides continue to hammer each other. It is surgery today for Pope Leo. He has now entered a hospital in Rome. Surgeons will remove a small growth from one of his lungs. One person dead, at least four others injured. An accident. It involved a roller coaster at Six Flags over Georgia. Stocks on Wall Street opening mixed this morning. More details, srnnews.com.
12: With the Wall Street Business Report, I'm Bill Alexander. Republican and Democratic U.S. senators called on President Donald Trump to reverse course on his diesel supply deal with Russia, saying it runs counter to U.S. law, barring imports of energy until Russia ends its aggression against Ukraine. Delta Airlines said it would delay the launch of its planned nonstop Atlanta-Riyadh service until March 2027 amid ongoing tensions after deadly weekend attacks on the Riyadh airport by Yemen's Iran-aligned Houthis. Kroger is planning to cut about a third of its corporate roles over the next 3 years as the company moves to adopt artificial intelligence into the grocer's workflow. The company is increasingly using artificial intelligence to make its workflow more efficient. Starbucks says it is not buying Chipotle Mexican Grill. A spokesman said, as a matter of policy, we don't comment on rumors and speculation, but we want to be clear, we are not buying Chipotle. For the Wall Street Business Report, I'm Bill Alexander in Washington.
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3: We're not to, you know, yeah, no, right. Of course. Every free moment I'd love to spend with Mike.
1: David, thank you so much. David Reich with us today with FamBot. 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
3: Bloomberg
1: Business Flash. 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
0: All right. Thanks very much, Tom. And it looks like stocks want to turn positive here. The NASDAQ down just about 6 points. The Dow Jones Industrial Average up about 265. And the S&P 500 now up 6.5 points. Brent crude at 105.10 a barrel is down about 1.5%. And WTI crude now just below $93 a barrel. And the Bloomberg Dollar Spot Index, we're seeing some weakness there, down about 0.25% at 1224.72. The big banks out with their earnings today, and for the most part, they were better than expected. J.P. Morgan and Goldman Sachs both posting strong revenue from equity trading, but we saw revenue in their fixed income divisions disappoint. J.P. Morgan up 1%, Goldman Sachs up 1.6%. We've got shares of Visa up about 1% after receiving the green light to begin preparations to establish a domestic bank card clearing business in China, and the dating app company Bumble is being taken private by newly formed firm Ithaca Holdings for $1.3 billion. This is a fraction of its value when it went public back in 2021 after young users began to sour on dating apps. Spot gold, 41.84 the ounce, the 10-year yield at 5.20%. That's your Bloomberg Business Flash, Tom and Damian.
1: Alexis, thank you so much. Pop up there, Steve, if you would, the press conference. You can see it's a full room at the White House waiting for Ms. Zakaria. We'll go to that when she steps to the podium. A nation curious about our new press secretary. I would note Microsoft, a $4 trillion market cap. Apple, moments ago, back to a $5 trillion market cap. That is the dominance of America. We're going to take some precious time here with Damian Sassauer, truly eclectic on frontier in EM economies. Redefine, Damian, right now, the American exceptionalism going on in your world of a Japan pulling back, of EM bouncing off Warsh, who will speak in Bangkok later this week.
3: I think the American exceptionalism still revolves around the U.S. dollar and its role within the U.S. financial system. And what I mean by that is this: if you're an emerging market country or a corporation, it doesn't need to be an emerging, it can be a developed market, but a non-U.S. market, you have to have a good relationship with the U.S. dollar and the U.S. dollar capital markets, or you're not going to be able to raise the level of funding that you otherwise would. You're not going to have as wide and as deep a pool of creditors and investors and shareholders. So it does, to me, still revolve around the dollar. Surprisingly, Tom, you don't still see a lot of companies able to issue in Swiss franc or sterling or euro. I mean, don't get me wrong, you can, but the size is pale in comparison to being able to attract capital through the U.S. dollar capital markets.
1: I look at currencies as a litmus paper of the system. I mean, I get Brazil, stronger real over conservative winner, it appears, in the election.
3: That's right.
1: But what is the EM currency dynamic right now wrapped around the excellence of their bond total return in their equity markets?
3: Well, the driver of EM currencies has been the yield differentials. We all know that. And so for me, the real question you're asking is, we all know it's Brazil, high yields. We all know it's Colombia with high yields. But it's, who are the low yielders you want to fund in? Because certainly you're not funding in U.S. dollars anymore because, again, U.S. Right. yields in the U.S. here are high. So, you know, to me, it's these interesting, it's Thai baht, it's Taiwan dollar, it's Stokey, it's the Danish krona, it's even Singapore dollar and CAD. And of course, still the Japanese yen is you can't take it out of the equation, right? Given the obvious. Right. So, you know, it's looking at, you know, which funding currencies you want to take, you know, you want to use to take that emerging market risk.
1: What is Saudi Arabia with the wars that are going on? I haven't talked much about it. Obviously a beleaguered royal family. Are they an EM? Are they a frontier economy? Or is Saudi Arabia, are they just a different, unique story?
3: So it's funny, you know, I mean, most people define emerging markets relative to, yes, the size of their economy or what have you. For me, I define it as, what are the index providers doing? So yes, Saudi Arabia is an emerging market fixed income bond index indices. It was just added this year by Bloomberg and JP Morgan to the EM local currency bond indices, which is great for it. And on the equity side, yes, it's considered an emerging market equity by MSCI. So, you know, it's interesting you mention it because tonight I'll be at Barclays, you know, the Vision 2030 event, which is largely surrounded, that is Saudi Arabia. You know, we're going to have some real experts there from DLA Piper, from Golub, from Bloomberg. That's me. And we're going to be talking and throwing some things around.
1: Okay, so what's your first question to Saudi experts right now, given the war and given the uniqueness of the war family? We're going to go. Damian, thank you so much for
3: thank
1: that.
3: Thank you. That was great.
1: Katie Zakaria of Pepperdine, now at the White House. Let's listen.
9: As the new White House press secretary, I want to thank President Trump for his trust that he has placed in me. I have wanted to work for him for a very long time. I'm looking forward to working with each of you as well, especially as we are in the middle of the midterm blitz with energy and excitement never seen before in the history of midterms, thanks to President Trump. Just look no further than last night in Youngstown, Ohio, where President Trump delivered another blockbuster rally out on the trail. The arena was overflowing with enthusiasm as thousands came out to support President Trump, as well as special guest Jake Paul and football legend John Gruden. The president also announced the Department of War has officially selected Cleveland, Ohio, as the new home for the U.S. Navy's Submarine Component Repair Center. This massive 46,000 square foot facility will manufacture, repair, and maintain key parts for virtually all new and existing submarines. This is historic. Everyday Americans are showing up in droves to attend these rallies because of President Trump's America First agenda of lower taxes, higher wages, and one of my favorites, secure borders. But it doesn't stop there. President Trump is planning to hold rallies in Alaska, Arizona, Montana, where I will be with him, and Georgia, building off of the incredible momentum generated over the last several days from his stops in Tennessee, New York, Texas, and Nebraska. He is an energetic president. Attendance is at record highs as enthusiastic, hardworking Americans are lining up and packing arenas to support President Trump and Republicans. It's not hard to see why. President Trump is fighting and delivering for American workers every minute of every day. Real wages are up 1.2% since President Trump took office, with average annual earnings outpacing inflation by $800. Under Biden, real wages fell nearly 4%, with the average private sector worker's annual purchasing power declining by nearly $3,000 annually. President Trump is the first president in modern history to actually lower prescription drug prices, delivering the biggest drop in 3 years. Trump has created more than 1 million private sector jobs in his second term, including nearly 112,000 factory construction jobs and 72,000 manufacturing jobs this year alone. And thanks to President Trump, we are once again bringing back American energy dominance, because energy security is national security. President Trump secured the biggest oil deal in world history, delivering the U.S. majority control of more than 65 billion barrels of proven oil reserves in Venezuela. He had a historic one-day war, and now we have a booming economy and a great relationship with Venezuela. The U.S. achieved record domestic oil and gas production in 2025 and record crude and petroleum product exports in 2026. Building off of his historic boom in energy production, in the first 15 months of this administration, we have secured trillions of dollars in new investments, trillions of dollars, including $1.4 trillion from the United Arab Emirates, $600 billion from Apple, and $340 billion from Amazon. No other president could have gotten these deals done. Just weeks ago, President Trump announced that Mesabi Metallics will build a massive $15 billion steel complex in Iowa, the largest steel plant ever built in the United States.
1: Katie Zakaria there making opening comments here in a press conference. I presume she'll go to Q&A in a moment. Out of Pepperdine, in the spirit of Ms. Zakaria's 2 degrees at Pepperdine, we stay on the West Coast. Out of Stanford, driving all of our midterm coverage, the exhausted Bill Ferries joins us this morning. Bill, as a general statement, I'm not trying to be snarky, but what is the level of panic at the White House about the House and Senate mix right now?
14: Yeah, I mean, I think they're seeing a lot of the same.
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26: I'm Nicole Murray with Your Money Now. Stocks are starting the trading day mixed as investors monitor bank earnings. The Dow is up by more than 200 points. Bumble is in advanced talks to be taken private by Ithaca Holdings in a deal that values the dating app operator at roughly $1 billion. Reuters reports that shares of the company closed roughly 50% higher yesterday upon the news. Kroger CEO Greg Foran said the company plans to cut roughly 3,000 corporate roles over the next 3 years as the grocer integrates AI into its workflow. Reuters reports that Kroger is working to reduce duplicative work and adapt with technology, adding that the job cuts would help the company cut prices and invest in in-store employees. German automaker Volkswagen has reported 14.3% decline in global deliveries in the third quarter as weakness in China continued to weigh on sales. Deliveries fell to nearly 1.9 million vehicles in the quarter. That's Your Money Now.
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14: It'll be here in D.C. with a full bureau, and the coffee will be hot, and the food will just keep coming.
1: So Gura is like 2 a.m. or 4 a.m. I need to tell Mrs. Gura. I mean, it's like all-nighter, right?
14: Absolutely. That's listen. This is what we do here in D.C.
1: Okay, Bill Ferry is leading all of our coverage, and that is a good thing. Can't say enough about his work, Joe Matthew, Kaylee Lines, and all. And David Gura with midterm coverage here as well. What we're going to do here, I think we should squeeze this in because after having Yardeni in, and it's a boom economy, Emily Grafeo is in the trenches of private credit. Looking at some of the are there problems out there, Emily?
28: Well,
1: are there challenges?
28: The deals are still getting done. Damien's smiling at me, as I'm sure you know, Damien. These debt deals, we knew that there was going to be a lot more billions raised this fall, and just last week we saw a group of new deals being announced for
1: like SpaceX.
28: Yeah, we could call this private credit because Apollo is reportedly leading the financing for $40 billion of debt for SpaceX. And then we also had Broadcom potentially raising $60 billion for AI chips. And then shortly after that, the Wall Street Journal first reported Broadcom also sketching out plans to raise debt to help OpenAI purchase chips. And that would be another $30 billion. Yeah. So these are all in the process right now of being syndicated out to investors.
3: But what's interesting is up until now, you really haven't seen issuers kind of put off their financing, yeah, right? Although we are now finally, perhaps, maybe seeing some evidence of that, are we not?
28: Yeah, we're also seeing a little bit maybe evidence of crowding out. There was an article this morning about emerging markets debt and how that could actually be crowding out, you know, how much a nation can borrow if those investors are actually trying to borrow AI debt.
1: Because of time, cut to the chase. Is it crowding out because of where yields are, or is it crowding it out because of Satya Nadella?
28: Yeah, I mean, look, what I hear from investors is that they like that you can get a little bit extra.
1: So they're willing to pick up the phone and take the
28: whichever tranche they're
1: offered.
28: Yeah, yeah. And I mean, a company like Google, like these big hyperscalers, I've even heard from some PMs that these credits are more credit worthy than some sovereign nations. Yeah, they would rather lend to a company than a government. That's how safe these companies are. That's what I'm hearing.
3: It's funny you say that. It's funny that you mentioned emerging markets. And I'm just going to say it here, Tom. You know, if you're looking at dollar denominated China debt, you are trading well below U.S. treasuries there. And there's a reason for that. And it's not alone. Some South Korean issuers, some other Chinese corporates and quasis are also trading at levels that are right around where you can get U.S. yields. And that really shouldn't happen if the U.S. government and the dollar really is, the end all be all, right? King dollar. So, but interestingly, Emily, you point out Campbell's, you point out Marfrig, which is now Brazil's MBRF, pulling one of its deals, So should we expect to see some of these large issuers start to pull back from the market here?
28: I mean, pulling a deal, I'm not sure. Again, What we're looking for is kind of more of a repricing. So the money's still going to be getting raised, but it really at what price? Right. Are they going to have to, add more concessions to the investors? Are they going to have to increase, their borrowing costs? So it's less of a question, at least in the investment grade world, is AI debt, or is it going to get done, and more just at what price?
1: October 23rd, you got tickets to UVA Duke at UVA?
28: No, I actually do have tickets to the California game, though.
1: Oh, okay.
3: Ooh.
28: The weekend.
3: What about Miami?
1: There we go.
28: No.
1: November 14th.
28: That October game is on a Friday, so I'm not able to get to Charlottesville
1: on time. Lie.
3: Oh, just tell me.
1: Take your golf stream.
28: Right. We talked about this.
1: Emily Graffam, thank you so much. You're on Private Credit. Greatly appreciated. And this morning, thank you so much to our team. Lots of bouncing around today. And great conversation about where we are. Thank you, Damian Sasser.
3: Thanks for having me.
1: Showing up.
3: I'm going to come back tomorrow. Is that okay?
1: Are you here tomorrow?
3: Are you
1: going to? I didn't even know that.
3: No.
1: They don't tell me anything.
3: Twist your arm.
1: I just called up. I had a tantrum. I said, I got to have Emily Graffaire to close the show. And boom.
3: Yeah, that's it. We're done. It's time to go home.
1: It's the way we roll. Damian Sasser with us tomorrow. And, of course, we go from the bank earnings and continue with that. Thank you. But we also go into a key set of economic data tomorrow. As well, red and green in the screen, a little bit of weight to the tape off what we saw 20 minutes ago as well. Of course, one of our great traditions is to play a single that Emily Graffaio's never heard before. She knows heaven is a place on earth. Belinda, good morning.

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1: Breaking news this hour from Town Hall. I'm Rich Thomason. Stumping for Republican candidates, the campaigner-in-chief heads to Alaska today following an Ohio rally where President Trump assured the crowd that the Iran war is just about over.
2: It's going to end very soon, and as soon as it ends, your gasoline comes down. But remember, your prices, your gas prices, are lower than when Biden was president, and he didn't do anything about Iran, the Islamic Republic of Iran.
1: As for that raid on the Washington, D.C. home of Somali native Democrat Congresswoman Ilhan Omar.
2: And that Ilhan, somebody was asking me, I don't know what they're doing with her, but I can tell you this, she's a disaster. She comes in from a country without laws, without police, without military, without all they do is shoot each other.
1: The raid is reportedly part of an investigation of Omar's immigration paperwork. Omar calls it an attempt to target political enemies and weaponize federal law enforcement. It's surgery today for Pope Leo at a hospital in Rome.
3: The 71-year-old U.S.-born pontiff made the announcement Sunday during his prayer at St. Peter's Square. Leo said doctors recently discovered a nodule on one of his lungs and that it was detected at a very early stage. The Pope said the doctors believed it was best to intervene, so he's following their advice and undergoing surgery to have it removed. I'm Tammy Trujillo.
1: Six Flags has temporarily shut down 9 roller coasters at its amusement parks in the U.S. and Canada as a precaution. Follows the death of a man who fell to his death from the Goliath roller coaster at Six Flags over Georgia yesterday afternoon. The SpaceX launch of a Falcon 9 rocket this morning was a success, carrying almost 3 tons of cargo to the International Space Station. On Wall Street this morning, stocks have been mixed. The Dow is up 196 points. More on these stories, townhall.com.
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1: France continues dealing with riots. It began as a student-led protest over poor conditions at French high schools. Demonstrations turned violent. Property destroyed, numerous people hurt.
5: These protests are an illustration of France's polarized politics. Centrist ministers have branded some of the demonstrations, which often involve the barricading of schools and confrontations with police, as irresponsible. One student had their hand blown off by a stun grenade last week. Another lost many of his teeth from a tear gas canister. Several officers and teachers have been injured as well. President Macron acknowledges some of the issues raised, such as staff shortages and crumbling school buildings, will need time to address. But with the election for his successor just 6 months away, it is a resource he is short on.
1: The BBC's James Waterhouse. Apple shining another spotlight on new products as the tech giant holds a welcome home event today. Could see a new Apple TV as well as different models of the HomePod. Town Hall.
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8: I'm Elizabeth McDonald, and this is the Fox Business Report.
9: Big bank earnings are coming in, and they are mixed. J.P. Morgan Chase's quarter did not meet expectations. It's seeing a slowdown in investment banking. Wells Fargo's revenue was disappointing, but Goldman Sachs' profit rose 29%. J.P. Morgan Chase says spending by its consumer cardholders rose about 9% in the summer quarter from a year ago. Wells Fargo CEO Charlie Scharf says economic uncertainty exists and consumer sentiment remains mixed, but Wells Fargo's data shows that consumer and business customers are doing well. Chip stocks are under pressure, pushing down NASDAQ futures after CXMT, one of China's biggest memory chip companies, released comments that raised concerns about competition from China. That's your Fox Business Report. I'm Ginny Coselda. Invested in you.
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12: 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Is it real? Will they be cranking out memory chips anytime soon? And then, of course, earnings, as we've had many. This today is the official start to earnings season. Sometimes it's hurricane season, you know, but not this time around. Everything's good so far, no hurricanes yet, but there's usually one or two during the earnings season. And we're going to go through those earnings. A lot of soggy stocks reporting today, bank stocks, but some very important stocks also. Johnson & Johnson reporting today. So we've got a lot to talk about here today. Yesterday, let's pick up where we left off yesterday. We saw a big sell-off in the AI stocks. Now, Barry, how many times have we seen a big sell-off in the AI stocks over the last, 2 years?
13: Whether it was DeepSeek or, information on, hey, there might be a slowdown, or, Samsung decided not to expand as much as they thought they were going to, or whatever the story is, they've bounced back and then some every time, right?
12: Yeah, because there just doesn't seem to be any supply coming soon to fill the gap, the shortage gap, and the AI companies, the providers, continue to spend. The issue seemed to be constraints on the spending. Broadcom CEO Hock Tan says that, they spent a bunch of money to run a bunch of models and they didn't gain anything from those models, and now they need more money to spend. That's the way he characterized it today. But the fact of the matter is they've got oodles of money raised by investors that they have to spend, and they're taking on debt to spend even more. The competition from China I want to talk about here in a little bit. But yesterday, the chip stocks are usually the eye of the hurricane. We had a hurricane come ashore. We had one come ashore, a very brief one yesterday. It's spilling into today just a little bit. The fear is an AI slowdown in spending. We've heard this before. And competition supply coming in from competition in China, and that caused those stocks to get hit pretty hard yesterday. And in the meantime, you had, 12 people killed over the weekend in Saudi Arabia in the attack on their airport? That doesn't help high beta stocks, okay, any kind of global conflict usually shows up in high beta stocks first, and it can actually help the low beta stocks, which I've been seeing here recently. I've been seeing a rebound in the Dow recently. Beta means volatility, okay? Alpha is performance versus the S&P 500. You can have positive alpha, you can have negative alpha. And beta is just how much more volatile is the stock than the S&P 500. You take a stock like AT&T, it has a very low beta because it doesn't trade much off of the center line, as compared to the market, so it would have a low beta. You take a stock like SanDisk, and it has a very high beta because it's more volatile. Now, traders like to trade high beta stocks, which also makes them vulnerable to any kind of profit-taking, any kind of fear in the market. You usually have people sitting on big profits in these stocks. And you have a lot of hot money, let's call it. Of course, the hot money is going to go to where there's high beta. You can't make trading profits in low beta stocks that just sit there and don't move at all. You know, you got to have companies that have a little bit of volatility in them, and that's the way it works. And when they sell off harder, and when they rally harder. So that's what we saw in the market yesterday. We saw the global conflict escalating over the weekend, gas prices moving up a little bit, not that much, oil prices. And then you had this fear of an AI slowdown, which hasn't seemed to materialize yet. And then you also had the news coming out of China that they were making progress towards more capacity with their memory chips, and we'll talk about that here in a minute. Is it really an imminent threat? That's the question. Is it a long-term threat to the industry, or is it an imminent threat? Barry, one thing we know for sure, wherever there is a lot of demand and not enough supply, supply is something they're going to do everything they can do to increase supply.
13: Yeah, it's
12: right?
13: one of the original economic principles, right, is supply and demand. Eventually, at some point, supply meets demand, whether prices get too high and demand goes down, or whether capacity increases, right, to meet that demand. I do think, overall, and when you listen to a lot of these, especially Jensen at Nvidia, the joke I've heard recently is, well, robots are going to use a lot of chips too. Of course,
12: yeah.
13: we're focused on the AI space at this point.
12: Well, let's not forget all of the adventures into outer space,
13: right,
12: with rockets and everything.
13: Exactly.
12: Going to be run on semiconductor chips and memory chips and all this and that.
13: Yeah.
12: You know, you're seeing the supply demand equation. We're seeing real life examples, not classroom examples. You're seeing it in the bond market right now. You and I have been saying eventually yields are going to get to the point where they just can't resist anymore. And they're going to come in and they're going to buy and lock in a 5.33% yield, which is now down to 5.24. It was 5.33 for a couple of days there. You could have grabbed it. Now you gotta wait if it ever gets back that high. But you definitely saw demand come into the bond market, and that showed up in that sale, I think it was a week ago today, the 10-year auction, where there was plenty of demand. And you're seeing it in the chip market, especially the memory chip market. That's where the most constraint is. And it also, not just the memory chips, but the memory stocks, Seagate, Western Digital, Network Appliance, Pure Storage, and others, all of a sudden they're ramping up production. Micron's building new plants all over the world. They're increasing production. The problem is there's no relief anytime soon because it takes a long time to build the plant. and to get it producing those memory chips. Whereas the bond market, we're printing bonds every, we're issuing bonds.
13: Yeah,
12: there's no end to that, and printing money and all this and that. So that supply and demand equalizes much quicker than this squeeze with the memory chip. So we'll talk a little bit more about that here today. And I will say this, the futures were way down this morning in the semiconductor space and the NASDAQ. And by the time the NASDAQ opened, I think there was a little bit of dose of reality coming in and saying, you know what, that supply is just not knocking at the door waiting to fill the void. It's out there. It's out there a way. So now you've got all these chip stocks that are entering into oversold territory. This last week we had somebody upgrade Micron's target price from 1,000 to 3,000. Micron went below 1,000, and there was a headline, for the first time since September. Well, September was only 2 weeks ago. That's not exactly a big deal. Micron goes below 1,000 for the first time since, if it was September of 2022, that might mean something. But last week, I don't really see that. So stocks like SK Hynix, Micron, SanDisk, all of a sudden this worry about Chinese competition. Now, let's look at that Chinese. And here's another one. Some people I agree with most of the time. I heard Ed Yardini this morning on Bloomberg. He's my guy. Him and I are very much in sync with each other. Kathy Wood this morning put out a warning on a certain sector. I think she's wrong again. We'll be right back with that.

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6: Cole Murray with your money now. Rising U.S. prices are squeezing household budgets, causing more Americans to fall behind on their debt payments. Federal Reserve Bank of New York data says that the share of seriously delinquent auto loan balances has hit a record high this year, while nearly 13% of credit card balances are seriously past due. Mercedes-Benz is recalling more than 30,000 vehicles over a brake line issue that could increase a driver's crash risk. The National Highway Traffic Safety Administration reports that the recall covers certain models of the luxury automaker made from 2022 to 2025. Getty Images said it will file for bankruptcy and go private after a restructuring agreement that the visual content provider expects to close by the end of the year. Reuters reports that the company plans to begin an expedited prepackaged Chapter 11 process in the coming weeks, a major reset after the collapse of its planned merger with rival Shutterstock. Stocks are slightly lower. That's your money now.
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0: Welcome back here to the second quarter of today's Best Docs Now show. Well, I'm going to give you Kathy Wood's take, the same woman who put out a $2,500 price target on Tesla and $1 million price target on Bitcoin, and who has a pretty dicey track record. You can look it up in the Best Docs Now app, ARKK. I have nothing against her at all. I'm sure she's a nice person and everything. But I've just seen some crazy things come out of that firm. And the results that she's produced, to me, lowers her credibility. That's just me. But she does get in the news almost on a date. The only person that gets in the news more than her is Michael Burry. ARK Investment Management co-founder Kathy Woods is warning on the memory chip volatility. She warns of a vicious memory chip cycle as China adds capacity. Okay, so now let's talk about China for a minute. The competitor there is Change in Memory Technology, CXMT, which no, you cannot buy or sell in the U.S. markets. They have made meaningful technical progress in DRAM. This is the lower end of memory. But this week, they unveiled a denser 4F2 DRAM architecture, which that's the server. Those are the memory chips that go into servers. And they're hoping to have that by the end of this year. But it doesn't touch the HBM memory where Micron and SK Hynix and Samsung dominate. Now, CXMT's global DRAM share has risen rapidly. It's now in the high single digits, under 10%, making it the world's fourth largest DRAM supplier and a growing force in commodity memory. However, there's a lot that CXMT, just because they're making advances, there's a thing in the chip business called yield, all right? How many of these chips can come off the line that are reliable and usable? Reliability is another big issue. Volume production and customer qualifications are also a big thing. Can they produce these chips at mass scale? Can they win cloud server customers? Can they close the technology gap in advanced memory products? And can they get around the export restrictions that the U.S. has on them, Barry? There's a lot of barriers. So to call them an imminent threat, to me, is very misguided. A long-term threat? Absolutely. That's the way supply and demand works. Where there's a lot of demand for a product and not enough supply, everybody's going to try to get in on it, and then eventually they will.
1: Yeah, and look at Huawei. I mean, how, you know, they're
0: Huawei's another potential competitor to NVIDIA mainly. Right. I'll give you a classic example during my career. I remember when a little company called Green Mountain Coffee came up with a little invention called the K-Cup, which made it able to put the K-Cup in the little brewing machine, and boom, out came, you know, and you could get all these different flavors. And their patent was good for so long. When the patent came off, if you go down the shopping aisle today, how many people are in on the K, are offering K-Cups, single serve, whatever you call them, everybody, Dunkin' Donuts, Starbucks, everybody is in on that.
1: All the coffee companies that were, you know, that were supposed to get, you know, put out of business now also have a K-Cup.
0: Yes, and so Green Mountain Coffee, and Dr. Pepper eventually bought Green Mountain Coffee, which probably wasn't a very good buy because the competition was going to just unleash as soon as that K-Cup patent went off. Well, I see the same thing. I see a similar analogy here between that and these memory chips. But there's a little bit more of a barrier to entry.

0: contracts for the next 3 years. They've set the price, and so they're, you know, it doesn't really matter if some of these, some other company comes along. I mean, at least for the next 3 years, they've got a lot of, they've got a lot of earnings visibility, and they're, have companies that are contractually obligated to buy their product.
1: Yeah, so now it comes down to watching the charts on these stocks, which I'll be doing as soon as I'm done with the show here today. I've noticed a lot of them are trading around their 50-day moving average, which provides good intermediate technical support. The fundamentals are there. There's no question about that. But, you know, this fear, all of a sudden you've got fear gripping it, and it shows up in the charts of the market. And at the same time, I've seen the low beta stocks. I've seen rallies in Travelers and Progressive Insurance and Visa and MasterCard some other big blue chip type names, just because it seems like a safer, warm, fuzzy place right now than in the memory chips, which can be quite volatile. But now we're going to get down and we're going to watch the technicals of all of this, okay? But I don't think that SCXMT is an imminent threat. A year from now, it's going to end. It will end. The supply is so far, or the demand is so far ahead of the supply right now, and the gap is not narrowing, but eventually it will. These are not buy and hold stocks. It's going to come down to watching that supply-demand equation, the pricing of these chips, the supply of these chips, the demand for these chips, and the technical analysis that shows up in the charts, and, of course, the earnings reports that these companies. Micron reported, just like 3 weeks ago, and it was like blowout numbers. And here's another thing. You know, Micron is doing this huge, huge stock buyback because they have all this money from all these profits. There's also a little bit of worry. There's strikes. There's another strike brewing against a couple of them because the workers want in on this,
0: this Korea.
1: Boom that's taking place and everything. Okay, the other one, NVIDIA's China AI chip market share falls to 34% as Huawei gains ground. So we have to also be aware that NVIDIA, they're still not a formidable competitor to NVIDIA. And it seems to me like they still have at least a 1 to 2 year lead on the competition. But eventually NVIDIA will lose that big lead that they have in technology. And there's another one. You've got to watch the charts, the demand, the competition. It all comes into play. We'll be right back. Well, the top brass
2: don't like him talking so much, and he won't play. Here's the deal. The government is over $38 trillion in debt, which means the IRS isn't slowing down. And the tax code is complex and unforgiving. 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
6: With SRN News, I'm Rich Thomason in Washington. There are plenty of rumors about the reason for yesterday's federal raid on the Washington home of Minnesota Democratic Congresswoman Ilhan Omar. One theory is that it has to do with an investigation of her immigration paperwork. In the criticism from both sides of the political aisle, President Trump is defending his diesel fuel deal with Vladimir Putin. The president continues barnstorming for Republican candidates running in the upcoming midterm elections. Yesterday was a rally in Ohio. Today, Mr. Trump will visit Alaska as he campaigns for GOP Senator Dan Sullivan. A potential AI stock crash is putting the world's financial stability at risk. That warning today from the International Monetary Fund. On Wall Street, the Dow is up about 31 points, the Nasdaq down 31. More details, srnnews.com.
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0: And welcome back here to the second half. Three stocks I want to mention here, Barry, as we come back from the break. Well, first I want to mention Dallas. We've got it penciled in November 9th, no, 10th, 11th, and 12th. That's a Tuesday, Wednesday, Thursday. Wednesday is Veterans Day, but I think Veterans Day is like Columbus Day. The stock market will be open. The NASDAQ will be open. But I think the bond market will be closed. Those bond guys.
1: And some people may, the good news is some people may be off that day, and so they'll be able to come in and make it more convenient. So we're willing to show up there and certainly appreciate
0: work on
1: all
0: a
1: our
0: federal holiday.
1: All, yeah,
0: you know.
1: And certainly appreciate all our veterans out there. And if anyone's got a day off, that'll help them get in and come see us for a bit.
0: And we don't have an exact location yet, but we usually end up in the Grapevine area. If you got a better suggestion than that, feel free to call Edie at 855-611-BEST, 855-611-BEST. Number one, to reserve one of those one-hour appointments, we're gonna set aside 3 days. We expect a pretty strong turnout in Dallas because it's been a while since we've been there, and we have a lot of legacy listeners and clients from when we were on the radio there the first time around before the station was bought out. Now we're on one of the largest stations there in Dallas. So that's going to be November 10th, 11th, 12th. Now, I did go see yesterday one of the stocks that was up very nicely despite a down day in the market was Meta. I did go see last night the new movie, The Social Reckoning. I really enjoyed it. It was all about, I remember when all of this took place and the whistleblower came forward and Horowitz at the Wall Street Journal did the Facebook papers. It was like a 12-day series on the company exposing how their algorithms had created this movement toward these radical groups, radicalized a lot of people. And I remember QAnon and all the people that got sucked into that, before the big event there in Washington on right before Inauguration Day and all this and that. It was crazy. But I enjoyed the movie a lot. And Meta, they changed their name from Facebook to Meta shortly thereafter all of that went down. And Meta had an excellent day. Apparently, the Muse AI app, the retention rate is good, so it's getting good
1: reviews.
0: It's
1: having a solid day today, too, before I looked, after I looked.
0: Yes, and, as much as you cannot like a CEO, maybe you don't like Musk. He's donating all this money to the GOP. Maybe you don't like Zuckerberg. When Zuckerberg bucks really helped get Joe Biden elected against Trump, when Trump ran the second time, maybe you don't like either one of them, but they're good CEOs when they know what they're doing and they make money for their shareholders. And now NVIDIA has pulled back to its 50-day moving average and it's bouncing off of that. And in my book, it's one of the cheapest growth stocks in the entire market. And the third one, I noticed really good action in Visa yesterday. They received approval from the People's Bank of China to establish a bank card clearing business in the country. That's a pretty big deal. Visa said this marks an important milestone toward the company serving China's domestic payments market. So all of a sudden, and the other one that rallied yesterday and has been in rally mode is MasterCard. Those stocks are both on the verge of a breakout. I always like to see non-tech stocks, that are healthy. And those two stocks are very healthy right now, along with a couple others that I noticed yesterday. And we have been putting some money into non-tech stocks.
1: Yeah, trying to find
0: recently.
1: Places, right?
0: Yeah, so keep your eye out. Now, the earnings season, well underway. And today we've had J.P. Morgan, Wells Fargo, Goldman Sachs, Johnson & Johnson, Citigroup, United Healthcare, and Domino's Pizza. Tomorrow we're going to get Bank of America, Morgan Stanley, ASML. There's your first big tech AI report. ASM has a weak chart right now. Is trading just below its 50-day moving average. And in reality, it's been in a sideways funk since June. Okay, 1, 2, 3, 4, 5 months really of just sideways, up and down action in a trading channel, we call that. And a big earnings report from ASML could kick that thing into gear. And then on Thursday, you're going to get Taiwan Semiconductor, which is going to be a big market mover. And there's another one. It pretty much tracks NVIDIA. The chart looks exactly the same as NVIDIA. They're tied
1: especially
0: at the
1: since
0: hip.
1: Since they make the chip.
0: Yes. Yeah, right. And ASM should trade more like these two, but it trades a little bit differently than they do. But Taiwan's also trading in its 50-day moving average. Okay, so now, here's another one I just wanted to mention. SpaceX has been called in to testify. You ever heard of a city council calling in a tech exec to testify?
1: Wow.
0: Well, the New York City Council, and they've agreed to testify. They're going to testify before the New York City Council on Friday. I should try to attend that. Wouldn't that be interesting? Boots
1: that
0: on the ground?
1: Yeah.
0: I don't know who they'll send. I'm sure it won't be Elon. As part of a legislative investigation into AI safety risk, the council had subpoenaed Elon Musk on October 5th, but he did not appear. I'm not sure who it will be. If it's Musk, there will be a packed city council meeting. I can guarantee that. Oh, and a couple other stocks, too. A couple of big drug stocks are also in rally mode. ABBV, has been breaking out recently. These are lower PE stocks, lower beta stocks, AI alternatives. There's more to the market than just AI. ABV's growth rate all of a sudden is rising. Their five-year growth rate, I adjusted my target price yesterday on ABV, and it looked pretty favorable. Merck has also been breaking out. Pfizer has been breaking out. And Lilly looks like it wants to go higher, and I still consider Lilly to be the number one, by far, drug stock out there with their Zepbound franchise. Okay, so now let's look into some of these stocks that have reported here today. And how has, for instance, Jamie Dimon, how has he been to shareholders over the years? Okay, so we're going to begin. We look at it, the 10-year track record of J.P. Morgan. 20% per year returns by J.P. Morgan. 20% per year, which is excellent. Okay, if you're going to own a big bank stock, I think it's pretty hard to beat Jamie Dimon at J.P. Morgan, whose headquarters are not too far from where my New York office is. I would say it's one of the most beautiful buildings I've ever seen in my entire life. At night, it's just incredible. Over the last 5 years, J.P. Morgan, 18% per year, the market's delivered 15.9. So he's beat the S&P 500 over the last 10 years, over the last 5 years. Over the last 3 years, 35% per year, the market 26.5. However, it's lagged badly this year. And we do not own the stock. It's year to date, it's up just 5.7%. It has a very poor momentum grade. I have a momentum grade of D, which is pretty much in line with Investor's Business Daily relative strength rating of 64. Momentum and relative strength, they're really synonymous with each other. Relative strength is, they're pretty synonymous. If you've got good momentum, you're going to have good relative strength. That means the stock in recent months, weeks, recent, maybe past 12 months, is doing better than the rest of the market. It has momentum. And the relative strength is strong, but J.P. Morgan lacks that right now. Over the last 1 month, it's down 5.7%. I would say it's reacted very poorly to rising interest rates. That seems to have been a drag on the stock. But now, that's the last 5 years. The performance grade comes in at, the performance grade is pretty good. Where is my performance grade? There it is. The performance grade is a B. Now, when we come back, we got to look at the next 5 years because we can't invest in the last 5 years. We're investing for the next 5 months, 5 days, 5 weeks, whatever the case may be. I go out 5 years with my valuations. We're going to look at the best bank stock in America today at its 5-year upside potential, which is the valuation number.
2: With the Wall Street Business Report, I'm Rich Thomason. Americans will spend an estimated $13.5 billion on Halloween this year. That, according to the National Retail Federation, which expects spending to increase this year by some $400 million. 3/4 of consumers say they plan to mark the day. That includes everything from handing out candy and carving pumpkins to watching scary movies and dressing up in costumes. Apple is putting another spotlight on new products as the tech giant holds its Welcome Home event today. It's unclear exactly which products will be showcased, but reports say we could see a new Apple TV, as well as different models of the HomePod. It was just last month that Apple showcased an updated product line, including its first-ever foldable iPhone. Delta Airlines plans to delay the start of its nonstop service between Atlanta and Riyadh, Saudi Arabia, until early next year. For the Wall Street Business Report, I'm Rich Thomason.
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10: I'm Nicole Murray with Your Money Now. United Health Group posted third quarter earnings that blew past estimates and raised its full year profit outlook. The company said it expects fiscal 2026 adjusted earnings of at least $20.50 per share. That is up from a previous outlook of $19.50 to $20 per share. SpaceX has agreed to testify before the New York City Council as part of an investigation into artificial intelligence safety risks. The City Council subpoenaed SpaceX CEO Elon Musk, ordering that he or another representative testify at a hearing last week. SpaceX skipped that hearing, while representatives from Anthropic, OpenAI, Meta, and Google all testified. Anthropic said that small AI models are months away from developing the capabilities needed to replicate themselves across internet-connected devices in the home. The company added in a blog post that the AI model would be challenging to shut down since there's no centralized point to shut off. Stocks have dropped. That's your money now.
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0: And welcome back here to the final segment of today's Best Stocks Now show. J.P. Morgan actually has an A-minus performance grade against all the other stocks in the market, which isn't easy to do with the large bank stock. I would predict, let me look and see where Goldman Sachs is. I will predict that J.P. Morgan will be probably the first, Goldman Sachs, not even close. It'll be the first trillion-dollar market cap bank at some point in time, because it's right now, I mean, if you just take the trajectory of 10% growth per year, which is pretty much, I think, what can be used in an earnings model, J.P. Morgan's currently $890 billion, Barry. Another 10%, 12%, and you're at a trillion. You're definitely looking at the first. Not, I can't say definitely. You never know. We could have a bank crisis or something like that, but it's certainly on track to become the first. And I said that about Lilly many years ago. I said Lilly's going to be the first trillion-dollar drug company. And it blew through that trillion-dollar mark like it was, a hot knife through butter, like nothing holding it back. And I think J.P. Morgan eventually is going to be a trillion-dollar bank. But having said that, I think you could do a lot worse than owning J.P. Morgan stock. And I think you could do a lot better, on the other hand. And here's my reasoning why. It's looking ahead to the next 5 years. Okay, I look backwards at the last five years of J.P. Morgan, and it's had superior performance. It's averaged 18% per year. That includes the dividend yield. That's been the average total return over the last 5 years. But it's also had the wind at its back, because you had that low interest rate environment and all that stimulus money and all kinds of different stuff that gave it a lift. Now I think you're back into a more normal type of performance from the stock, where over the last 12 months it's up 13%, while the market's up 19%. Year to date, as rates have gone higher, the stock's up just 5.7% year to date, S&P up 14. Now, if I take over the next 5 years and I use a 10% growth rate, that's the consensus out there on the street, whether they meet it or it's probably not going to stray too far from that. Maybe it ends up being 8%. Maybe it ends up being 11%, but it's probably going to be somewhere in that range. Now, if we take the $25 in earnings estimates, which are on tap over the next 12 months, and we extrapolate those out over the next 5 years, we come up with a number. It's just math. You can create a little spreadsheet. And then in my Best Stocks Now app, I have a formula that applies the multiple that I think is appropriate for J.P. Morgan, a bank stock. Bank stocks don't get glamour multiples. It's not going to trade at ASM lithography-like multiples or AMD-like multiples or CrowdStrike. Oh, the software stocks, they get huge glamour multiples because of their growth rates. And software stocks basically print money. I mean, their profit margins are in the 60% range, whereas a bank's got to struggle. They eke it out. I use a multiple around 13.5 to 14 for J.P. Morgan. It's currently trading at 14, so there you go. It's got a P.E. of 14. I think that's pretty appropriate to apply to those earnings 5 years from now. And I come up with a target price 5 years from now on J.P. Morgan. My valuation is $512 per share. It's currently at $337. So that's good upside potential. It's 63% upside potential, 64%. But I require 75 or 80 or more. From a valuation point of view, I assign value grades to stocks, depending on how much upside potential they have. And I have J.P. Morgan with 64%, which is a D-plus value grade. So overall, when I do the performance, when I do the valuation, which is half of the equation, I come up with the stock that is ranked at number 1,488 out of 5,236. Now, if you were just narrowing your universe down to large caps, or in J.P. Morgan's case, it's a mega cap stock, it would be a consideration for you. Let's say you had a mega cap portfolio with 50 stocks in it. Okay, you might include J.P. Morgan. I'm not limited to mega cap stocks in my premier growth portfolio. I do large caps or more, and I'm not limited to just bank stocks. I can go anywhere I want to go, and on a relative basis, I find better large caps and better mega caps to fill up my portfolio of about 25 to 30 stocks.
1: It doesn't make your major league roster.
0: It doesn't quite make the cut, but I can't say anything bad about Jamie Dimon and the bank and how well the company is run and the beautiful headquarters that they're in and all this and that. But I'm in this seeking alpha. I'm seeking alpha, and I don't see J.P. Morgan stock providing alpha to a guy like me over the next 3 to 5 years. So that's where I stand on J.P. Morgan. And to be honest, you can say that about almost any of the banks. Citigroup, which is down a notch from J.P. Morgan. Wells Fargo, which is down two notches from J.P. Morgan, because Wells Fargo is much more of a traditional bank, retail bank. They don't get in on the IPOs.
1: They're not doing a bunch of, not a big investment bank from that standpoint.
0: And they've got a pretty dicey past, which they've turned it around and cleaned up their act and all this and that. But the big banks just aren't a very good place. If you're looking for alpha, if you're looking for safety and a warm blanket to get under at night, no problem, J.P. Morgan, okay. But I just kind of find it kind of blah in a world where I'm seeking alpha for my investors and for my clients. Okay, well, we're out of time. If you want to reserve a spot, grab a time. We don't have that time. We don't have that date nailed down. I'm sure by the end of this week we will. But you can at least get on the list saying, when that you have those dates, I want one of those hours with Bill and Barry. Call 855-611-BEST, 855-611-BEST. Now, to get a four-week trial to the newsletter, the app, the live trading alerts, go to GundersonCapital.com. 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
3: Breaking news this hour from Town Hall. I'm Rich Thomason. Saying she's honored to be working for President Trump and for the American people, Katie Zachariah has presided over her first briefing as White House press secretary. Saying that she has wanted to work for President Trump for a long time, she covered a variety of subjects, speaking to reporters for roughly 15 minutes at the White House this morning. In the face of criticism from both sides of the aisle, President Trump is defending his diesel fuel deal with Russia's Vladimir Putin.
4: Last week, Trump announced Russia would immediately release 300,000 tons of diesel to ease a global shortage, with more shipments to follow. In a Truth Social post yesterday morning, Trump said he made the right choice for the American people. The deal received backlash, with critics saying it gives Russian President Vladimir Putin a financial lifeline and undermines U.S. sanctions. Some Republicans argued it could lower fuel prices and give Trump leverage over Moscow. I'm Mark Mayfield.
3: Six Flags temporarily shutting down 10 roller coasters at its amusement parks in the U.S. and Canada. The move comes after a man fell to his death from a coaster at Six Flags over Georgia yesterday afternoon. The incident is under investigation. Witnesses say he fell after being launched from his seat on the Goliath roller coaster. A potential AI stock crash is putting the world's financial stability at risk. That warning from the International Monetary Fund.
5: In its latest global financial stability report, the IMF said that current high valuations for artificial intelligence companies and their increasing debt is elevating the danger to markets, especially in the United States and Asia. A market correction would have ripple effects around the globe. I'm Tammy Trujillo.
3: Stocks have turned negative on Wall Street this hour, with the Dow down about 68 points, while the Nasdaq Composite Index is off 58, and the S&P 500 currently 11 points in the red. More on these stories. Town Hall.
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14: I'm Susan Lee, and this is the Fox Business Report.
15: Stocks open mixed. The Dow is rallying. J.P. Morgan Chase, Goldman Sachs, Wells Fargo, and Citi reported higher profits this morning. Wall Street expectations were high. J.P. Morgan Chase shares are up 2% despite missing forecasts. Goldman shares up nearly 3%. Wells Fargo shares open flat, and Citi is narrowly higher. Both Chase and Wells Fargo say businesses and consumers are still spending and looking resilient. Technology shares are under pressure after comments from one of China's big chip makers, CXMT, raised concerns about competition for U.S. technology. United Health Group shares opened 3% higher. Its earnings for the summer quarter were better than expected. It was helped by managing costs and pricing. That's your Fox Business Report. I'm Jenny Coselda. Invested in you.
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19: Very impressed by that.
20: All right. And last stock on your radar?
19: Last stock, another consumer name, which is VF, ticker VFC. That is parent company of brands like Vans and the North Face. That was up almost 7% this morning, and that was after a new survey from Piper Sandler. They interview teens twice a year about their shopping habits, their favorite brands, and Vans actually held up its spot on the list of favorite brands for teen boys, which caused one of Piper Sandler's analysts to upgrade the stock. Got another upgrade from Truist this morning, citing social media traction that seems to be improving and struggles at other brands. That maybe is a shot at brands like Nike that could give VF and some of their brands a chance to take more shelf space.
20: I remember when Vans was just like a California West Coast brand thing.
21: Right.
20: And you couldn't really find it in New York.
21: Yeah. No, that's definitely changed. Also, stores like, I guess Paxson is here now.
19: Mm-hmm. Mm-hmm. Yeah.
21: Is it Zumiez is here? So all these like sort of West Coast sort of surfer places.
20: Have
21: established themselves here in the city.
19: Yeah. All the Gen Z and Gen Alpha shoppers, the 90s are back. So they're
20: and
19: all
20: your
19: buying
20: three
19: Vans.
20: Names reflect that, right?
19: Yeah.
20: J&J, Domino's, and Vans, VFC.
19: Yeah.
20: All right. Anne, thank you so much that. Flashback, that nostalgia trip
21: to the 90s.
20: That's right. Ann Guillen is our Bloomberg earnings reporter. And for more conversations like this, subscribe to our Stock Movers Reports. 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
21: You know what we're not talking a lot about is sort of oil. It's in the background.
20: Yeah.
21: It's still hanging out at crude is still at around 106 a barrel. WTI around $100 a barrel. We just cannot seem to, meaningfully move off of these levels. What is going on? Let's check in with Mike McGlone, senior commodity strategist, joining us from Bloomberg's office there in Miami. Good to see you, Mike. So just broad question to you. What's going on right now with oil, and why does it seem to be status quo? Nothing's really moving the needle either way.
22: Well, the bottom line right now is we have about 3 weeks from the elections. Iran still has some offensive capabilities. That was not supposed to happen when Mr. Trump first started this war in February. But they still do, and they know they can influence this election by hitting hard. So every day that goes by, I notice this on the chats and in the energy market, we fully expect Iran to keep lashing out like the example of Mr. Trump hitting a beehive and the bees swarming, at least until the midterms, because he's really influencing opinion. Right now, midterms are becoming much about the war, much about high energy and food prices, and Iran has the ability to influence it. They can push the normal tilt back away from the party in power. That'll help their chances maybe to pull out, for the U.S. to pull out as we get past midterms. But the key thing is we're probably going to see a pretty big collapse in energy prices as we head towards year end. We're seeing very weak prices in natural gas, and if we have a little bit of volatility in the stock market, as we mentioned, the bottom was 4 years ago on this day. If we have a little bit of peak there, that'll pressure everything lower.
20: In the meantime, we have heard the president announcing a number of different measures to kind of bring oil prices down, including a diesel deal with Russia and a so-called energy ceasefire between Moscow and Kyiv. Does pricing in the oil markets reflect any of this?
22: Not really, Scarlett. The sense I'm getting from the people in the business and the IB chats and energy is two words: desperate delusion, because they're very much delusional. I mean, Russia can't really export more diesel than they already do, and it would enhance their war efforts. The U.S. is probably the largest exporter of diesel right now, and the number one issue is the conflicts in the Gulf and Ukraine. So those things need to be resolved. It's just a matter of time. In the meantime, what it's doing is it's pressuring, it's increasing that demand destruction, increasing the supply of the U.S., and it's also raising bond yields. We have the five-year note yield right now. If it ends a year here around 5%, it's the highest since 1999. At the same time, the Fed's hiking. So this is probably the short-term part of the bell curve, and what it's going to really make things happen is make typically what happens is high yield and high price cures might accelerate from these levels.
21: I want to move and talk about heating oil for a moment, because I'm looking at a year-to-date number here. Oh, my gosh, up 129% year-to-date. I mean, what are consumers in for? We're already paying so much more at the gas pump. What's it going to cost us, you know, to heat our homes?
22: I appreciate that, Alexis. The average heating bill in the Northeast for heating oil last year was closer to maybe just around $3,000. This year it's going to be closer to $5,000. So consumers have to tighten their belts. They're going to have to turn the heat down a little bit. But I also like to overlay heating oil with corn. They both look like they peaked around 5, along with that 5% yield in the 5-year note. So what this is doing, it's going to create that demand destruction, bring on more supply. But it's going to be hard for consumers in the winter. And right now, most of us are priced for maybe a warmer than normal winter after two really cold winters, which is probably happening. But the big issue is in Europe. Their natural gas levels are way below most normal inventories at this time of year. In our country, we're 2% above the average natural gas storage for this year, and where that's showing up. But heating oil is a problem in the Northeast. The key thing, what's it going to do? It's going to hurt consumers, and it's not going to help sentiment as we head towards the polls.
20: All right. Really putting it to us straight, Mike McGlone, senior commodity strategist for Bloomberg Intelligence on oil and, of course, the refined products like diesel, like heating oil, and the pain that'll cause a lot of people, especially as they stay elevated. Let's move on to earnings season, because it's not just the big banks that reported, but United Health, the biggest health insurer in the country, reported results. It had a pretty brutal 2025, and perhaps things are looking up in 2026. John Tozzi joins us now in studio. He's our Bloomberg deputy team leader covering the U.S. healthcare industry, and he has more on this. So how should we think about how representative United Health is of the challenges that the health insurance companies face overall?
0: Yeah, I mean, we'll see when the rest of them report earnings later this quarter. United Health is first out of the gate. They had earnings above analyst expectations, pretty positive quarter for them all around. They raised their guidance for the year.
21: What were some of the, I guess, strong spots? Talk to us about maybe membership. I mean, what does that look like for United Healthcare?
0: Yeah, so membership is, and this has been signaled all year, membership is declining. One of the things that, you know, so just to back up a little bit, they had a pretty disastrous 2025, as you noted. A huge chunk of their earnings disappeared. One of the things they did in response was cut back membership. They withdrew in their Medicare plans from a number of markets. I think they lost about, they said this morning, not quite a million members in Medicare this year. But part of that is to prioritize profitability over growth. That's something we're hearing from a lot of their competitors. And that's still playing out.
20: So, as United has reduced the number of members it covers, who's picking up the slack? Who's gaining market share?
0: Yeah, I mean, that's a good question. And we're just kind of going into the Medicare Advantage open enrollment season. That starts October 15th for people choosing plans for next year. We'll see kind of who is growing and who is shrinking. But, you know, across the publicly traded insurance companies, the trend has been to favor margin over growth. So a number of them are cutting members and, prioritizing profits.
21: What about their exposure to Medicare Advantage? That's the private, the private version
0: private
21: of Medicare.
0: Private version of Medicare, yep. Yeah, so, Medicare Advantage was sort of the center of United Health Group's business for a number of years. It was their biggest insurance segment. It was also a huge focus for their Optum Health Services business, primary care clinics that they owned across the country, largely designed to serve Medicare Advantage members, their own, and also members of other plans like Humana's. That business has gotten tougher in the past few years as the federal government has changed its payment policies. A lot of the struggles that United and some of its peers faced last year can be traced to those payment changes. So the industry has been in a little bit of a reset moment, and they are trying to figure out their strategy going forward.
20: John, you mentioned a couple of times prioritizing margins over growth. Sure. What does that mean in terms of a growth catalyst then for United Health? At some point, they're going to want to look to grow their profits again and increase the number of members that they do include. What's that catalyst going
0: to
20: be?
0: Yeah, and so to be clear, they are saying that earnings per share is set to grow. They sort of gave an early look at 2027 and said their kind of initial view for next year is potentially ahead of the Wall Street consensus right now. So, positive remarks from them on the kind of per share earnings metric. In terms of like the overall growth of the business, you can grow EPS even as you're losing members, right? So I think it is a bigger question for not just United, but for the whole industry is, are the sort of pieces aligned, both the payment policies and kind of the products they're offering to kind of sustainably grow membership in their insurance plans while growing profits.
21: And I guess they were pretty optimistic. I'm just reading through this article here on strong sales in insurance and pharma benefit management. Is that where they're looking for, I guess, a bright spot in 2027?
0: Yeah, I mean, so United, like several of its peers, has a pharmacy benefit manager. Theirs is called OptumRx. It's a powerhouse, one of the big three PBMs, where they help employers and other insurers manage their drug spend. That's been a consistent profit driver for them. They kind of made comments about strong sales in that business going into 2027. So that's not typically a huge growth business in terms of fast percentage change growth, but it is a reliable source of profits.
20: All right, John, really appreciate your joining us today. John Tozzi is our deputy team leader of U.S. healthcare for us here at Bloomberg News. United Health shares down 0.5%, and this marks the second straight day of declines and the fifth decline in 6 days. So that gives you kind of a sense of the recent price trends here, especially after a pretty dismal 2025. This is Bloomberg Intelligence on Bloomberg Radio. We're looking at weakness in equities, Alexis, with the S&P and the NASDAQ each down about 0.1% to 0.2%.
21: Also, this news just breaking, Kimberly Guilfoyle says her time as ambassador to Greece has come to an end. She's tweeting that out on X just moments ago. This is Bloomberg.
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32: And I'm John Tucker, the Bloomberg Newsroom, with this Bloomberg Business Flash. Earnings results seem to be taking a backseat to wider worries over the AI trade. The related semiconductor index, the SOX, down 1.9%. They have earnings for the banks they started. Goldman Sachs delivering a profit, blowing past analysts' expectations. It's up right now, but paired some of the earlier gains. And at the country's biggest bank, J.P. Morgan Chase, the CEO there, Jamie Dimon, highlighting what he called elevated asset prices as one of the potential risks for the economy. J.P. Morgan Chase, after their results right now, 1.2% higher. Overall, the S&P 500 down 11 points, the Nasdaq Composite Index down 60 points, and the Dow Jones Industrial Average down 75 points right now, down about 0.2%. Apple introducing a new device called the HomeView, framing the HomeView as the ideal showcase for Siri. It has a built-in camera. It can instantly recognize up to six different users. $299 going to be available starting November 13th. Here's one for you. According to the Federal Aviation Administration, SpaceX is proposing to perform as many as 456 launches and 912 landings at its Texas facility every year. Elon Musk has been pretty open about the company's intention to launch Starship as rapidly as possible in the future. He said that in less than a decade, this vehicle will be able to launch more than once every hour. Can you imagine living next to this place? Yikes.
33: I know.
32: You know, I like to stargaze, you know. And when I stargaze, I haven't even had any wine or anything like that. The number of satellites going across the sky, you know, light pollution, you want to call it, it's just remarkable in the past few years.
33: Did you count them?
32: There are a lot. So much so that it's just like...
33: You stopped counting.
2: Well, it interrupts, you know, what you're trying to do, like, you know, look at Jupiter or whatever.
20: Oh, I'm sorry, John. What a bummer.
2: That's it?
21: Light pollution? Is that what they call it?
2: That's what I call it. Okay. It's space junk pollution, all sorts of, it's ruining my view. Anyway.
21: All right, we'll let Elon Musk know.
2: I think I'm just being dismissed by Alexis. We check the markets and other stuff for you right here on Bloomberg Radio. I'm John Tucker. That's your Bloomberg Business Flash, Alexis and Scarlett.
20: All right. Thank you so much, John Tucker. This is Bloomberg Intelligence. We are streaming live on YouTube. Alexis Christophorus and Scarlett Fu here with you for the second hour of the program. And when it comes to the bank earnings, there are a lot of things to keep track of. Certainly the higher interest rates, higher bond yields, and what impact that has had on the banks' their profitability, especially when it comes to making loans, and also what the volatility in the markets has meant for their capital markets business, their trading revenue from equities as well as fixed income commodities and currencies. Cheryl Pate is a senior portfolio manager at Angel Oak Capital Advisors, and she joins us now from Atlanta. She does invest in the big bank companies, and Cheryl, you said one of the key themes that investors will be focused on is the impact of higher for longer rates. What kind of impact did you see on the four banks that did report this morning?
6: Yeah, I think that is certainly one of the key impacts that we're looking at. And it manifests in, I think, a couple different ways. Clearly, the banks tend to be asset sensitive, meaning that their lending portfolios reprice faster than their deposits, meaning that you see some NIM expansion in a higher for longer rate environment. On the flip side of that, things that we're watching is, you know, the pace of rate increases and the absolute level in an extended period could impact credit costs overall. We're not seeing that yet. Given what we expect for rising rates for here, I think we are okay from an asset quality perspective, and that NIM expansion outweighs potential impacts on the credit side. And the final thing that we would be looking at is the impact on AOCI from the securities portfolio.
21: Any big surprises for you from at least the four big banks that kicked off banks earnings today? Now we're going to get Bank of America and Morgan Stanley tomorrow, but of the four that reported today, any big surprises for you?
6: I think when we look at third quarter earnings, typically, I think it tends to be a little bit of a softer quarter. We were expecting the third quarter this year to sort of be in that position of really a lack of catalysts drive

0: consensus. And then on the credit side, Citi guiding to the low end of the range on their credit card losses, I think, were the two positives we take away so far.
1: I mentioned that you are an investor in banks, bank stocks, as well as bank debt. And what we saw heading into this earnings season is the KBW Bank Index in correction mode, down 12% from its August peak. So what does the recent decline in this group say about the valuations right now and what kind of value they do offer?
0: Yeah, I mean, I think this is an attractive entry point into the banking sector. We saw really strong performance ahead of, really sort of mid-September and the rate hike coming in and the impact on the bond market. I think, you know, some fear around AOCI marks. I don't think we're anywhere near the same camp as what we saw in 2022, 2023, when rates moved significantly higher. So I think the valuation is attractive here. Continue to be some AI headwinds potentially impacting the group as well, too. I think, you know, we think about that from two different perspectives. One, the impact of capital markets and investment banking revenues, which should be a multi-year tailwind to the sector. And then some concern on, you know, deposit costs with agentic AI. We think that's a little bit overblown. I think there's been a lot of optimizing behavior that's happened from consumers in the 2022-2023 time period. But also, you know, I think it's important to, think about the relative value to customers that bank deposit accounts provide.
2: Sherilyn, in the 30 seconds we have left, outside of banking, outside of the AI trade, what do you like right now?
0: We're generally focused mostly on the banking sector as our key overweight. When I look across financials, we also see some value in insurance names as well, but our key overweight today is the banks.
1: All right, good stuff. Really appreciate your joining us today. Sherilyn Pate, Senior Portfolio Manager at Angel Oak Capital Advisors, joining us from Atlanta. Now, Federal Reserve Governor Chris Waller said that the surge in long-term Treasury yields is helping to curb demand in interest rate-sensitive sectors, such as housing and automobiles. In a conversation with Bloomberg's Saleha Mohsen at the Bloomberg New Economy Forum, Waller said that higher yields are doing a little bit of the work of tighter monetary policy, although that isn't the Fed's intention.
3: Yeah, I mean, the whole build-out, obviously, if you're building out several trillion dollars of investment in AI, and you have to buy all that stuff, and your demand is perfectly inelastic, you'll pay whatever price if you're one of the hyperscalers. You're going to bid up the price of all semiconductors of all type, and that's going to spill over to anybody else who uses those products. And that's what we're starting to see in the U.S. We're starting to see AI having a spreading out of inflation because it's just increasing demand for everything else. Now, down the road, when this stuff is done and they've kind of built it out, that kind of demand pressure goes away, and then you hopefully will start seeing all the supply effects, which means we can produce more output faster and at a lower price. So it's one of these two-stage things. Demand is going to be, especially the size of the investment. I mean, this is shocking how much is being spent on this compared to any other point in history. And so you're going to see these price pressures early on. How long are they going to last? It could last anywhere from 2 to 3 years, given how much they've committed already to spend out in the future. Now, if all that falls off, if suddenly there's a pullback or you can't meet this build out, you can't do it, that'll put a check on prices. But the benefits on inflation down the road they're down the road as far as I'm concerned. They're still a few years out.
4: A few years off. Is there any chance that the inflation that's stemming from the AI build out could be embedded in the economy for a longer time?
3: Yeah, I mean, like I said, it's very specific what it is. It's not like a broad based effect. It spills over into a smaller set of goods than other things. So, and we know that at some point this huge build out and huge demand is going to, I won't say completely come to an end, but it's going to taper off a lot.
4: Well, let's talk about the AI build out. There is still a lot of investment that's coming through. A lot of that is being issued in corporate debt. We're seeing a lot of financing to help with the AI build out. And of course, that debt is sensitive to U.S. treasuries. And we've seen yields skyrocket. Global yields are high. Can you talk through a little bit about what you see in U.S. yields, whether that could be longer term, and how much of the global higher yield picture has to do with the narrative in the U.S. and what's separate?
3: Yeah, I mean, everybody's suddenly paying attention to high yield.

0: yields. And when you look at it, it's not yields have gone up because there's expected higher future inflation. That doesn't show up. Inflation expectations are well anchored. So all of the buildup is not coming from an inflation premium. That's not where it's coming from. So it is a factor of real growth. If you have real growth and real productivity and these investments are going to pay off, you're willing to pay more in terms of your interest cost. And people know that and they'll ask for it. So real growth has an effect on these real yields. Now, on top of that, you have general fiscal concerns around the world. All governments are kind of sitting here now. Now, at least in the advanced countries, not such a great state. And we're seeing that in France right now. So some of this is just driving up yields in some countries that aren't necessarily related to the U.S. or maybe some other countries. And then the competition from AI is a serious concern.
1: That was Fed Governor Chris Waller speaking with our Saleha Mohsen at the Bloomberg New Economy Forum. Let's go now to Washington, where President Trump is taking some questions.
2: There between the two of them. They both wanted to end it. We're going to get them there.
3: And can I ask you, there's some Republicans in the Senate who are upset about this diesel deal. Has somebody told you that Russia's not just going to take this diesel money and use it to buy bombs?
2: No, nobody told me anything. That's a diesel deal not for us. That's being released into the world. That's not being released to us. That's a diesel deal that's going to be released into the world for the world market, because the world market suffered with high prices. And when you knock out diesel refineries, that's not a great thing. But they're not releasing that to us. They're releasing it to the entire world.
3: Are you worried about that? Have you decided on the live streaming of Nedel Hassan, the fourth shooter? Have you decided on that? Are you concerned?
2: We're looking at it.
3: Yeah, but are you concerned? Are you concerned?
2: I thought she was very good.
3: Did she pass the bar exam then? You said she's an attorney. Where did she pass the bar exam? Which state?
2: Did
3: she tell us?
4: Where did you pass the bar exam?
5: 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It'll be a voice-controlled unit for Apple devices in the home and was built to showcase new Siri AI capabilities. It can be either mounted on the wall or placed on a table with multiple people in the home able to use it. Shipping starts on November 13th. Shares of Six Flags Entertainment are down 16% today. The company is dealing with an incident at its park in Georgia on one of its roller coasters. One person died and several others were injured in the incident involving the 200-foot-tall Goliath roller coaster. Police have not added details as to what happened. Wall Street is lower across the board after today's bank earnings disappointed. The Dow Industrial Average and the Nasdaq are both down about 0.1%. Meanwhile, oil prices are slightly higher. West Texas crude is up 0.2 at $94 a barrel. And that's Your Money Now.
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14: With SRN News, I'm Bob Agnew in Washington. Kimberly Guilfoyle being asked to resign as U.S. ambassador to Greece that follows misconduct allegations. The ex-fiancée of Donald Trump Jr. is accused of asking a businessman to pay off her $100,000 credit card debt in exchange for access to the administration. New press secretary Katie Zachariah told reporters they wish her well moving forward. Zachariah's first briefing as White House press secretary is now in the book. She said she hopes to amplify the president's agenda in her new position. Zachariah covered a handful of topics while speaking to reporters for just about 15 minutes this morning. Several roller coasters at Six Flags parks across the country and Canada are closed today after a man fell to his death on Monday. It happened on the Goliath roller coaster at Six Flags over Georgia. The cause of the accident still under investigation, and police have not confirmed witness accounts that the man fell from the coaster after being launched from his seat.
15: With the Wall Street Business Report, I'm Rich Thomason. Americans will spend an estimated $13.5 billion on Halloween this year. That, according to the National Retail Federation, which expects spending to increase this year by some $400 million. Three-quarters of consumers say they plan to mark the day. That includes everything from handing out candy and carving pumpkins to watching scary movies and dressing up in costumes. Apple is putting another spotlight on new products as the tech giant holds its Welcome Home event today. It's unclear exactly which products will be showcased, but reports say we could see a new Apple TV, as well as different models of the HomePod. It was just last month that Apple showcased an updated product line, including its first-ever foldable iPhone. Delta Airlines plans to delay the start of its nonstop service between Atlanta and Riyadh, Saudi Arabia, until early next year. For the Wall Street Business Report, I'm Rich Thomason.
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2: They're lifting up massive steel beams, which is the roof of the ballroom. To me, it's a thing of great beauty. They've wanted it here for 150 years, and now they're getting it. The ballroom will be the greatest anywhere in the world. And it's a military complex also, but the ballroom will be the greatest anywhere in the world. And I think maybe, I know at least Peter agrees with me.
16: When will the ballroom be?
2: It's going to be amazing.
16: When will it be finished?
2: I don't know. We're right on, we're a little ahead of schedule, right on budget. We're in good shape. Looks good, huh? Look at that stuff, Peter.
16: It's right to look at.
2: It's pure.
16: Can I ask one more?
1: All right, that was President Trump speaking with reporters. Talking a little bit, answering questions really about things ranging from the ceasefire, the truce, energy truce reportedly between Ukraine and Russia, saying he'll let everyone know if Russia has broken the ceasefire. He also, when asked on whether Turkey would join the Yemen response, he says he might ask Turkey to do so, and did mention that he will speak with the Saudi crown prince as well. Let's go for a reset now of the markets and the news with our John Tucker for Bloomberg Business Flash. John?
17: Yeah, we're looking, Scarlett, at a sell-off in chip makers, and it's putting pressure on the major averages as the Wall Street banks kicked off the earnings season. J.P. Morgan Chase, Citigroup, Wells Fargo setting fresh records in the third quarter for how much they earn from lending. You have United Health Group raising the profit outlook for the year and reporting better-than-expected earnings in the third quarter. Some progress there in their turnaround of the largest U.S. healthcare conglomerate. They had a disastrous 2025. United Health shares right now down just about 0.5%. All blow through the banks right now. J.P. Morgan Chase up 0.9%. Goldman Sachs, after their results, up 0.9%. Citigroup selling off down 2.5% right now. The KBW Bank Index, that is down 0.6%. That continues in correction territory. And the Philadelphia Semiconductor Index, the SOX, that's down 2.4%. That continues its run in correction territory. Earlier, listening to the Fed's Chris Waller on yields, with bond yields elevated across the world, Paul Donovan at UBS says he's not all that concerned.
18: And I don't think we're near a crowding out situation. I'm very, very skeptical about this. Remember, whilst debt levels are higher than they have been, they're nowhere near record highs relative to GDP. What is at a record high? Private wealth.
17: Right now, the NASDAQ Composite Index down 100 points. The S&P 500 down 18 points. The Dow Jones Industrial Average down 154 points. And most active right now, among the most active, the shares of Bumble up 57%. This is, what do we call it, the dating service?
1: Yeah, dating app.
17: Dating app being taken private by the newly formed firm Ithaca Holdings for $1.3 billion. Remember when it went public? It was worth a heck of a lot more than that.
19: I mean, so, this is like a fraction of what it went, when it went public for.
17: So people who date now are like doing it the old-fashioned way, meeting somebody in a bar?
1: Really?
19: Maybe. Or
17: I mean, that's my take. I mean, that was a question. So who knows? Anyway, we check the markets and other stuff, dating stuff for you right here on Bloomberg Radio. I'm John Tucker. That's your Bloomberg Business Flash. Scarlett and Alexis.
1: Thank you so much, John Tucker, for that update. We are looking at Netflix making an announcement. And Alexis, you mentioned this earlier. It's going to show the 2030 World Cup in Spain as part of its push to add live sports content to its programming.
19: Yeah, it also has some NFL games. It's got women's FIFA. I think some of their games coming to the platform as well. So it's really making a huge investment in live sports.
1: Starting to add up, and of course that's a lot of cash outlay as well. Geetha Ranganathan is our Bloomberg Intelligence Analyst on U.S. media. And Geetha, just looking at this announcement once again, exclusive broadcasting rights for the 2030 FIFA World Cup, men's FIFA World Cup, in Spain and Andorra. It just reminds you of how they have to slice and dice these deals up so carefully. I mean, this is for two markets, not for the 2030 World Cup overall. So there's going to be a lot of announcements like this. To negotiate something like this takes an incredible amount of time. Is something like broadcasting the World Cup going to be something that really moves the needle for Netflix?
20: Yeah, absolutely, Scarlett. So I think they're making very measured investments, very calculated moves here. I think the real, to answer your question, it's definitely a big move in Spain. I mean, let's remember, these are the defending champions. This is a nation that is really, really passionate about the sport. They are also one of the hosts of the 2030 FIFA Men's World Cup. So all of that definitely makes a difference. So this is a big move for Netflix, at least when it comes to advertising, right? You really get a share of eyeballs and you're able to kind of make a pretty big dent from an advertising standpoint. Is it going to move the needle for them overall? Maybe not. I think they need a much bigger splash. I think maybe getting the rights to the FIFA World Cup in the United States will be something that is really, really huge. And we know that that's in negotiation right now. But just remember, that's going to be a huge, huge price tag. We don't know the financial details behind the Spanish broadcasting rights, but we do know what it's going to be in the U.S. It's going to be somewhere upwards of $2 billion per tournament. So that's a huge step up from what Fox paid for this year, which was around $485 million. So FIFA is really looking to score big, and it's going to be interesting to see if Netflix is willing to pay up.
19: Now, I'm just taking a look at the stock here, Geetha. 1 year return down nearly 42%, talking about Netflix here. They're out with earnings next, I think it is Tuesday, October 20th. There's been talk about engagement. It's just not where it needs to be with Netflix. What are you expecting from that profit report?
20: Yeah, it's going to be really interesting because, as you just pointed out, sentiment has been really muted on this stock. And yes, it's coming down all to engagement. So we really need something to kind of re-energize the growth narrative here. You know, when we're kind of looking at the financial metrics, revenue growth, we kind of expect it to be in line. They're guiding to about 12%. You know, operating margin, all of that to be in line, you know, but it's going to be interesting to see if they do make any major announcements regarding their advertising, how that is progressing. They've said a couple of times that they expect it to hit $3 billion this year. Again, I think the market will definitely be looking for updates to see if, you know, if they're pacing right there on track or if they're going to exceed that. And then again, whether they set a target for advertising going into 2027. That is also going to be something interesting. And also whether they set other broader financial targets, whether it's, you know, operating margin, which has kind of been hovering around 30, 31%. But I think the street really wants to see that get closer to about 35%. And then again, revenue growth is the big number. Can they hold on to the double-digit gains? This year, we know they're going to get to about 13, 14%. Can they keep that same, you know, low to mid-teens for next year as well? Those are all going to be the big questions when they report on Tuesday.
1: Did they have any big hits in the third quarter that, you know, got people super excited? Because I think about the prior year, and there are things like K-pop Demon Hunters, Happy Gilmore 2, Squid Games, the third season. It feels like they didn't have any, you know, really big show to rally around.
20: That's an excellent point, Scarlett. And I think that is what has been driving all of this nervousness. So you had a combination. So there's a couple of different things here. You had the World Cup in the third quarter, which really kind of took away a lot of the eyeballs. And then you kind of combine that with this lack of hits, right? And then you're going up against tough comps. You brought up exactly, you know, the Squid Game, the K-pop Demon Hunters, the Wednesday, all of that. So you're going up against tough comps and, you know, they're not coming up with any hits. Meanwhile, the thing that is really scaring investors is that they actually took up their content budget this year by 10%. So they're spending about $20 billion on content this year. And I think the street is really worried that if with $20 billion you're not able to come up with two or three big hits, what is going to be the future of Netflix?
1: Absolutely. All right. Very well said, Geetha. Thank you, as always. Geetha Ranganathan is our Bloomberg Intelligence Analyst on U.S. media ahead of Netflix's earnings next Tuesday, you're saying, right?
19: Right. October 20th is...
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14: I'm Dan Loney with Your Money Now. Wall Street indexes are lower across the board at this hour. The Dow Industrial's down 150 points. The NASDAQ is up by 100. Oil is pushing higher. West Texas crude is up 0.5% at $94 a barrel. United Health Group posted third quarter results that easily beat Wall Street views. It also raised its full year profit outlook as it continues to manage higher medical costs and sees investments in AI taking hold. Earnings per share came in at $4.69 with revenue of over $112 billion. Hackers overseas targeted hundreds of French supermarkets, causing both refrigerators and freezers to overheat. The cyber attack spoiled food and caused fires in some cases, with temperatures rising to 122 degrees. Europe's Commissioner for Agriculture and Food, Christoph Hansen, saying, quote, "The weaponization of food has become a reality," end quote. Once again, the markets are lower across the board, and that is Your Money Now.
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7: Sure. Thank you so much for having me on. Look, when we talk about circular financing and the AI sphere, I think a lot of people are familiar with the circular transactions we've seen between chip makers and the hyperscalers, the data center operators who buy a lot of those chips. We're seeing a lot of financing and investment go back and forth and kind of in a circle between those companies. But globally, there's another circular flow, and that's really what we look at in this piece, and that is between the countries that are producing a lot of the chips, and these are places like South Korea and Taiwan, and those places that are exporting as a result of the AI boom a lot of chips to the United States, where there's a huge demand that's tied up with the AI build-out in data centers and so on. And so we're seeing a huge build-up in savings in places like South Korea, Taiwan, Japan, and that money is finding its way, those savings are finding their way back into U.S. markets and also some of those AI companies' stocks and some of their bonds as well. So there's the circular flow that we think about here domestically in the U.S. between companies, but then there is this massive kind of macro circular flow that's sitting on the top of that. And one of the reasons people are starting to worry about this is that we're seeing this buildup in savings, this kind of wall of money that is building up in Asia and working its way towards the United States, starting to rival the type of buildup that we saw in the early 2000s ahead of the 2008 crisis.
19: So you're referring, of course, to the subprime loan crisis. What happens if these AI companies don't deliver on their promise for profits? So what if those profits come in a lot slower than, you know, the street was expecting?
7: Right. So, I mean, we're seeing markets nervous today, and we've seen that over the last few months, the kind of impact on stock prices. But there really are whole economies that are tied up with this boom as well, as in South Korea and Taiwan in particular. If we see a slowdown in demand for chips, you're going to see a slowdown in those economies and some broader consequences. I think what we're worried about, or what economists are particularly worried about, is that something that may be just related to companies and their ability to deliver on these incredible promises that they've made, in terms of the power of AI may ripple out into the world and have much broader effects and expose not just investors here in the United States, but also out in Asia, but also whole economies out in Asia. And that would obviously create a bigger potential downturn than if we were just looking at a kind of isolated stock market correction here in the United States. Now, we should say that in some ways, you know, there's a positive side to this, that we are getting this kind of efficient financing in some ways, and economists do point to this and say the global economy is kind of working, right? These big pools of savings are helping to finance this big build-out of AI, which potentially is transformative and will lead to great productivity gains and be good for the economy and the U.S. and global economies. But it all hangs on this promise, right? And right. So we don't really know right now if we're investing in a new era that's upon us or just in the promise of a new era.
19: Right. And then, of course, the question becomes if we do reach crisis mode, you know, how swiftly can global markets respond? Because I guess what's different between now, or one of the differences between now and 2007 and 8, is we have higher interest rates and the high cost of servicing debt. What does that do to the ability to respond to a crisis?
7: Absolutely. And there's a very different dynamic here as well. In the early 2000s, the kind of these big pools of savings were managed by conservative central banks who were buying U.S. treasuries and helping to drive down interest rates in the United States. Now we are seeing these pools of savings managed by hedge funds, either private sector institutions who are looking for a return and are investing much more heavily in equities and also corporate bonds tied to AI that is emerging as a rival to U.S. treasuries and actually help drive up interest rates and bond yields and, you know, really what we've seen in the last few months. It's a very different dynamic, and economists also worry that, you know, central banks tend to move slowly. Well, hedge funds tend to turn around and move very quickly when things go bad, and that could potentially aggravate things if we reach crisis conditions.
19: Well, again, this is a really great read. Sean Donnan, our senior economics writer there in Washington, D.C. for us. Thanks so much for joining us and breaking down your big take, which is AI's giant money loop. It's drawing foreign cash like 2008, so reminiscent of that subprime loan crisis we lived through 2007 and 8. Taking a look at the markets here, once again, we have got red arrows on the screen with the Dow off 140, S&P down 14, and NASDAQ down 72 on a day where Brent crude hanging out around $106 a barrel. Stay tuned for the
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14: Breaking news this hour at Town Hall. I'm Bob Agnew in Washington. Katie Zacharias held her first briefing as White House press secretary.
8: I am so honored to work for President Trump and the American people as the new White House press secretary.
14: Zacharias said she hopes to amplify President Trump's agenda in her new role. As for another member of Trump's team who's leaving her position.
8: We have asked Ambassador Guilfoyle to resign.
14: And the ex-fiancée of Donald Trump Jr. accused of asking a businessman to pay off her $100,000 credit card debt in exchange for access to the administration. The new press secretary told reporters they wish her well as she moves forward. The CDC today releasing data that shows U.S. measles cases have surpassed 4,000 this year already.
9: As of Friday, there were 4,080 confirmed measles cases across 47 states and the District of Columbia. And the CDC says more than 1,100 of those infections, or 25% of the total, have been in Pennsylvania. South Carolina is next with 670 cases. Health officials in Pennsylvania are reporting 5 measles deaths, but the CDC is confirming just 2 and hasn't said where. What experts do agree on is that this is the largest measles outbreak in the U.S. in 35 years. I'm Sarah Lee Kessler.
14: It's rough going on Wall Street so far. The Dow right now down by 181 points. The NASDAQ down 229. 3 weeks before the midterms, and voters say inflation is still their top issue. Here's Rory O'Neill.
10: Asked to consider 15 hot-button issues going into the midterms, the top issue by far with 37% was inflation. It's the highest polling for inflation since YouGov started asking the question in 2022. Second on the issues list, jobs and the economy at 12%. I'm Rory O'Neill.
14: And you'll find more on these stories at townhall.com.
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35: I'm Jerry Willis, and this is the Fox Business Report.
36: Existing home sales rose 1.5% in September. Economists were expecting a decline. Mortgage rates plateaued over the summer before the recent rise, though the National Association of Realtors says August and September still are the two slowest months for home sales this year. The first of the big bank earnings came out today. Business mostly was solid for the big names, though some didn't meet Wall Street's high expectations. Shares of J.P. Morgan Chase, Goldman Sachs, and Citi rose. Wells Fargo shares lost ground. Supermarket giant Albertsons says it cannot predict its business for this year. It's planning a business review. Its profit slumped in the summer quarter from a year ago. Albertsons had already lowered its expectations, citing more cautious shoppers. That's your Fox Business Report. I'm Ginny Coselda. Invested in you.
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0: 5.01%, the 10-year 5.22%, and the 30-year 5.57%. West Texas Intermediate crude oil up 0.2%, $93.93 a barrel. Barrel of Brent holding above 105, down 0.9%. Bank earnings: JP Morgan Chase reporting a surprise drop in fixed income trading, shares up by 0.2%. Goldman Sachs equity traders blew past expectations, Goldman Sachs shares up 0.6%. And Citigroup's fixed income traders handed in their best third quarter in at least a decade, shares of Citigroup trading down by 3.3%. So it is a down day for the U.S. equity market. Oil, as I mentioned, little changed after 3 days of gains. President Trump says he is working with President Vladimir Putin of Russia to release Russian diesel into global markets, but there are doubts about whether it will offer much relief to global markets. Ellen Fraser is associate partner at Beringa Partners.
1: You know, actually, consumption in the U.S. and globally is so enormous, you've really got to question how much of a difference it's going to make. And certainly with the Russian oil, how quickly can that get into U.S. markets? And is it going to make a difference to U.S. markets for the midterms? You know, the reality is pretty limited.
0: Ellen Fraser of Beringa Partners. Again, West Texas Intermediate crude up 0.1%. I'm Charlie Pellet. That's Joe Matthew. This is a Bloomberg Business Flash.
3: All right, Charlie, thank you so much. He's live in New York, and we'll return in just about 15 minutes with another read on the markets here. It's getting real. We got some serious earnings out before the open. We'll have more for the close. We'll roll through a bank earnings reporting season as investors finally get something they can sink their teeth into. And we're going to talk later on this hour with Eric Weiner, Bloomberg's senior editor for Equities Americas, just to give us a sense of where we stand here. Thanks for joining us on the Tuesday edition. We told you it was going to be a ripper this week. We're just getting started. The boss just left for Alaska. I'm Joe Matthew in Washington. We're coast to coast on Bloomberg Radio and streaming live around the world on YouTube. Search Bloomberg Business News Live if you want to watch the radio on TV. Give you a chance to pause and back up all of our great interviews if you so choose. And we'll bring it to the White House and all around the horn. It's a little bit more fun to watch it sometimes, especially on a day when you get a new press secretary. I mean, my goodness, we all got around the tube this morning at 9:30 to see exactly how this was going. And we did actually get some news, as we'll talk about with Tyler Kendall. The president on his way to Alaska today. If you're just waking up to what's happening, Wasilla is a location for the rally for Dan Sullivan. That's the Senator Dan Sullivan with an S. If the president says, vote for the S. That'll be 7:30 p.m. Eastern time. So it's a little bit of a ride there. And he's going to spend the night in Las Vegas, which I find interesting. The vice president is in Texas, where they're talking about Ken Paxton again today. And boy, there's another, like every day, the Wall Street Journal has another story. This time he's with a different mistress in Dubai, and I'll get to that later on. The president's going to be a little chilly, though, up there. It's 27 degrees right now in Fairbanks. It's beautiful here in the nation's capital. This is the time to be in Washington. I'm kind of looking forward to the clocks changing, though. I know this has been controversial around here. But when I got up this morning to walk the dogs, I saw a kid with a miner's lamp on at the bus stop, and I just feel like that's extreme. November 1st is when we fall back. It'll be so nice to sleep in just for that one extra hour before we all go and vote on Tuesday. Yes, we're counting down 3 weeks from today. So interesting to get, you know, the new press secretary warmed up and get the bad news out pretty quickly. That had to be the fastest debut briefing of all time, right? Was it 15 minutes long for Katie Zachariah, who I read this morning, Politico did not lobby for the job, but did find a way of auditioning by getting on television exactly when she knew that President Trump was watching. You've seen lawmakers do that right here, and cabinet officials, knowing that the boss is checking out the TV. There are questions about whether she's an attorney. We'll get to that later on. But she did make news, whether she meant to or not, about Kimberly Guilfoyle. It was one of the only questions that she took after reading out of the book for a fairly extended passage. And so let's get to the ambassador, U.S. ambassador for Greece. You've read these stories of asking for money from donors, traveling in all expense paid visits. Seems to have reached the end of her rope. Let's listen.
2: Kimberly Guilfoyle, the Daily Mail has been reporting on her since last year. The president said yesterday to reporters that he is considering firing her. Do you know a timeline for that? And also, potentially, who could be on the short list to replace her if he does?
5: We have asked Ambassador Guilfoyle to resign. She has been a wonderful asset to the team, and we wish her well.
3: The shorter the answer, the tougher the goodbye. So, yes, they have asked our U.S. ambassador to Greece to resign, and president was asked about it. He said just in the driveway a little while ago, I'll remind you that she was engaged to marry Don Jr. This is someone who was very close to the family. As we read in Josh Wingrove's piece, she sought money from a Trump donor while also offering to use her administration contacts to help him with tax and legal matters. You can't do that. Bloomberg Washington correspondent Tyler Kendall has made her way over to the Bureau to talk more about this and whatever is coming next for the President of the United States. Do we know that she has actually resigned? Is this done now?
6: Well, according to the White House press secretary and President Trump himself saying in part, quote, she will not be there. But then we got this statement from Ambassador Guilfoyle herself.
3: I want you to explain this for us.
6: Where she acknowledged, quote, my time as ambassador may be coming to an end. Didn't seem like she was officially saying that she was stepping down. She went on to say that the allegations against her are false and, quote, I intend to vigorously defend my name, my reputation, and my integrity. Mm-hmm. I will not allow false accusations to define my decades of public service. This is all leading to questions on perhaps the timeline, because President Trump made it pretty clear that this isn't an if, it is more a when.
3: Wow. Sort of writing in the past tense, though, right? Like she kind of, but maybe just doesn't want to say it out loud, but not copping to the allegations, which is important here.
6: Mm-hmm.
3: President was reportedly very angry, he said, and actually was asked about that last evening, right? He said, we're looking at it. We're not happy.
6: Exactly. He indicated that he had read these allegations, which really came to a head in a series of Wall Street Journal reports that started last week. You outlined some of them, but essentially allegations that she either solicited or actually accepted money or other benefits from private individuals, including one report of seeking $100,000 from a top Trump donor in exchange for potential legal and tax help. At this point, we'll see where it goes, because it set off a firestorm here in Washington. Lawmakers demanding that there be an investigation. We read you her defense. We should also say that her lawyers have disputed key parts of the journal's reporting. The U.S. Embassy in Athens says that she has followed the State Department's ethics and gift reporting requirements. Mm-hmm. But NBC News had reported last week that the embassy in Greece is under a current investigation by the State Department's Inspector General. And Jeanine Pirro was asked about this, and she didn't necessarily bat down the idea that the federal government would conduct its own investigation, saying that she wants to see what happens with the State Department probe first.
3: You get Judge Jeanine on you, and things may not, would not rule out an investigation. She, Guilfoyle reportedly also accepted private travel and hospitality from Greek businessmen while promoting their commercial interests, including encouraging Balkan governments to work with a company whose chief executive had flown her to Davos. There are many stories where these come from. She's denying them all, to be clear.
6: Yes, to be clear.
3: So the president's getting on Air Force One here in a minute. Is he taking the cutter jet to Alaska? We think so.
6: Yeah. Did you see that? Was that in the poll report?
3: No, I'm just waiting. We're going to watch him roll on the runway. Yeah, we're looking at a video now there. They've got the weren't they going to have that spiffed up? What did he say, James? I forget the maxed out, right. But they haven't done it yet. They have to put the air-to-air defenses on this thing, but they're still flying it around, at least domestically.
6: It is confirmed in the pull report.
3: Okay,
6: we are on the Qatari gifted Air Force One, at least for the first leg.
3: There you go. Okay. Well, we'll see what happens with the catering on the second leg. There we go. If you're with us on YouTube, we have a live shot of the tarmac here as the president gets ready. Yeah, that's, see, Kaylee remembers. They were going to max it out. I guess it has to go back in the shop at some point. What's waiting for the president in Alaska, if nothing more than a difficult Senate race that I keep hearing everyone needs to win?
6: It's become absolutely critical, considering this is a state that President Trump has won in all three of the presidential elections that he has run in, most notably in 2024, by 13 percentage points. But the fact that the president is traveling a very far way, as he himself just told reporters, does indicate that there's a lot of time and money being spent on this race for Republicans. Q3 fundraising came out earlier today. The Democratic candidate, former Congresswoman Mary Pelota, raising a record $17 million in Q3. That is the record for her own campaign. But this contributes to what the press secretary classified as a, quote, midterm blitz. But it's another red state that they are adding to the list. You went through a lot of them at the top there. He's expected to be in Arizona, Montana. And as the press secretary said, they're adding Kentucky to the list.
3: Yeah, this is interesting. This Peltola ad that is out as well. Again, remembering this is the first Alaska native to serve in Congress, calling her a liar in a native tongue with images of lower 48 liberals, Nancy Pelosi and Chuck Schumer. The ad, we'll play it a little bit later on this hour. $17 million buys a lot of commercials in Alaska.
6: It buys a lot of commercials in Alaska. Just for reference, we won't go into how ad pricing works, but basically based off population, Alaska has three electoral votes in the electoral college. That's gives you some context for the amount of
3: about
6: people.
3: 700,000 people.
6: Exactly.
3: And we're dumping raising $17 million is remarkable. So the president speaks at 7:30. He's on to Las Vegas. What's the point of this? Then where do we
6: go
3: from there?
6: That's where he's resting overnight. Then he's going to Arizona tomorrow, another event in Montana. Look at this list that's traveling with him, though. Secretary Doug Burgum, the Interior Secretary, Howard Lutnick, the Commerce Secretary. That gives us some clues that the president's probably going to be touting infrastructure, investment, energy, particularly when it comes to LNG in Alaska. Keeping in mind that we had that headline a couple weeks ago that South Korea was going to invest in an Alaska pipeline. Then South Korea came out and disputed that they were going to give money to that project. I'm very interested to see if
3: it'll
6: hear more about that.
3: Definitely
6: tonight.
3: Come up. Absolutely. You got the flight manifest here. I love this. When Tyler comes in, she brings the goods. Tyler Kendall in Washington, thanks for being with us on the Tuesday edition of Balance of Power. We're going to hear from Gina Raimondo coming up next right here on Bloomberg.
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4: Dan Loney with Your Money Now. Home sales rose in September, and that was the first monthly increase since May. Existing home sales are up 1.5% in the month, according to the National Association of Realtors, at an annualized rate of $3.99 million. The gain reflects contracts signed in July and August when rates were in the mid-6% range. The year-over-year data, though, still showed a 2.2% decline for sales in September. Johnson & Johnson posted a beat last quarter with earnings per share at $2.59 and revenue of $25.4 billion. But shares of the pharma giant are down almost 5% on the news. Medical device sales lag behind expectations at around 2.5%. CFO Joseph Wolk said that macro and geopolitical elements are impacting that number as well. Wall Street indexes remain in the red. The Dow Industrial Average is down about 150 points. The NASDAQ is off right around 50. Oil prices are higher. West Texas crude is up 1.5% at $94 a barrel. That's Your Money Now.
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0: The dating app company Bumble has made a match big time. They are going private. Partner Ithaca Holdings, price tag $1.3 billion. Shares of Bumble up by 56.2%. And Six Flags Entertainment is going to temporarily close 10 rides at its theme parks amid a string of incidents at its facilities. Recapping stocks lower, S&P down 0.1%. That, Joe Matthew, is a Bloomberg Business Flash.
3: Okay, Charlie, I do appreciate it. Charlie Pellett will be back in 20 minutes. This man is working overtime for the next couple of weeks because, yeah, earnings reporting season is underway. We're going to bring Eric Weiner into the conversation in a couple of minutes, just get a better sense of where we stand as this whole process starts, because obviously the future direction of the market depends on it. Wild story yesterday with Anthropic. It's happened again, as I told you, this time getting into outside systems of other agencies, including the U.S. Department of State and the Philadelphia Police Department. You heard about this bad tip in the homicide case that Claude decided to file? Well, Anthropic's out with another warning today because it's Tuesday and the market's listening. Anthropic warning, this is the Financial Times, that rogue AI worms will soon be able to hijack smart home devices. You got one of those smart refrigerators or ovens? I don't have appliances that talk to me, and maybe I'm going to be the one who survives as a result. This could be your Apple TV, or Roku, whatever. The developer of Claude and in the blog post warning people, AI agents may be months away from self-replicating. Those aren't the words we want to hear. Across everyday household devices, they don't have the compute of a data center, but they've got enough to apparently propagate in your kitchen, in your living room. And the idea of governance of AI was the focus of a conversation earlier today at Bloomberg's New Economic Forum in New Delhi. Exclusive commentary from the former Commerce Secretary and a former, of course, governor, but also tech executive, Gina Raimondo, with her thoughts on governing this emerging technology. Let's listen.
16: We have models with capabilities that are so powerful, particularly in finding and exploiting weaknesses in software, that the developers of this technology are choosing to hold them back from public release and instead pacing the rate at which they share them with only a small number of trusted organizations. We're seeing AI agents that can actually themselves plan, act, and operate with real autonomy. And of course, we've seen what happens when these agents behave in ways that weren't intended. A year ago, when we were here, we were talking about rogue agents. But at that time, it was a thought experiment. It almost seemed impossible to believe. Today, it's happening. Today, it's happening. It's not a thought experiment. And so that means with AI, we have an set of engineering challenges. But quite frankly, the thing that I am even more worried about are the governance challenges. And we need to act on these governance challenges and setting up a governance framework with the same urgency and level of intensity that AI researchers are using to develop the technology.
3: Okay, so you know what Gina Raimondo is worried about. Guess what? The market's worried about all of it. It's been a pretty funky AI trade lately, although we're seeing a lot of jostling around here. And it's hard to even categorize. What's the AI trade anymore? Does that include the hyperscalers, Mag7? Are we just talking chips, NeoCloud? At one point, it was all the same bucket. Now it's been splintered. As we watch, for instance, the cyber companies trade near all-time highs. It's not the best day on the market today, but CrowdStrike and Palo have been killing it lately because of what we're talking about here. I want to put it all together with Eric Weiner,

0: Acquisitions, IPOs, where did they all go? Eric Weiner joins us now from New York, Bloomberg News senior editor for Equities Americas. It's only one, it's actually a half day, really, Eric, but what's your mindset going into this earnings reporting season where we've had a pretty good chunk of the S&P 500 in correction or bear market territory, but very high expectations, and companies will be punished if they don't meet them?
1: That's absolutely true. If you look at earnings, things are expected to be strong and then stronger. We're coming off a very strong second quarter. If you look at what's going on with the banks, say, specifically today, they reported generally really good numbers. But there's concerns about where they're making their money, as you pointed out. And there's this idea of trading in what they call FICC, which is fixed income, commodities, and currencies. So it's bonds. It's everything that's been going nuts. So they're doing well in trading in and out of equities, which have basically been hovering but not doing all that much. Volatility under the surface helps traders. But the activity in bonds, in currencies, and in commodities, of which the big one is oil, have been all over the place. Mm-hmm. And so predicting what's going to happen with that when you don't have a strong underwriting calendar, because they've been doing a lot of all these banks have been doing a lot of equity underwriting. That's how you how these companies have been financing themselves. So they're making a lot of money doing that. And so J.P. Morgan's forward outlook looks good. Goldman people believe in, but Citi and Wells, they're questioning. Underlying all of that, what we kind of look at is sort of the second order stuff. So, like, the consumer's holding up. They're borrowing more on their credit cards, but they're paying them back. Activity has been strong. So we're kind of expecting retailers to have good third quarter numbers. Whether the outlooks translate into Christmas season is another story. Mm-hmm. But there's just a lot under the surface right now before we even get to what's going on with AI and tech.
0: God knows that's true. You know, there's one, if Goldman Sachs, I don't know what Morgan Stanley is going to tell us this week, but if you're in investment banking, you didn't get the IPOs, I guess, that we thought we were going to get here, what looked like a pretty stuffed pipe, but you got a big one still this year in Anthropic, right? I mean, isn't that enough reason to keep watching these forecasts increase?
1: Well, Anthropic is one. OpenAI pulling out is another. And it's the second one where people get concerned because, Anthropic you could kind of price at any time. But anybody who's got a risk right now and you have rates high, you have the market at highs, and you have all of this uncertainty. You have an election coming. You have the country still at war. You still have oil at, really, really high levels. So these are not great underlying conditions for an IPO market. And that's kind of the question about who's going to, if it's sort of feast or famine, who's going to be feasting and who's going to be starving?
0: Boy, you put that really well. When it comes to the AI trade, so-called, we should really just focus on semis in the time that we have, Eric, because what are we down 6 days in a row or something here? I mean, isn't there going to be a technical bounce at some point? When you start waking up and seeing South Korea off a cliff every morning, does that scream opportunity? Because the valuations on some of these names like Micron and in the single digits, what are we selling at this point?
1: Well, Micron does that, actually. That's not unheard of for them. And these businesses are very
0: cyclical. I thought this boom and bust thing was over now of the AI trade. We're not buying that?
1: We're going to go up forever. No, they're not buying that. And if you look at the second half of the year, it's been very interesting. There's a full reversal of that trade. The Mag 7 is up by about 15-16%. Chip stocks are down by about 15-16%. And as you pointed out, there are other places that this money is going to. So it's not just necessarily the chips. It's, the CrowdStrikes. It's a lot of Palantirs. It's a lot of other places that can be the beneficiaries, and they're benefiting right now.
0: Yeah, Palantir's been hauling too. It's up above $200. I mean, all of a sudden Salesforce is back in favor.

0: driver. Mm-hmm. You know, if you're the retail investor and you're listening to us right now, we've got Uber drivers all over the city, in your town and in mine, who love Bloomberg Radio. That the Uber drivers are my base. You might not know that, Eric, but they're yours too when you're on the air. And they're saying, this is crazy. Why don't I just buy the VOO or an S&P fund and go home and not have to worry about it?
1: Well, the problem with the S&P is it's kind of been flat. But what you're seeing right now is this K-shaped market where the winners are really, really winning and the losers are either languishing or getting punished. And so you have a smaller and smaller group that is pushing things ahead. And so if you're talking to, you know, the guy who's driving around and wondering what to do, you kind of can't pull your money out of the market right now because there are things that are going up, but you do need to be careful because if this comes unglued, it's going to happen fast. That's usually the way it does. And the race to get out is going to be really, really violent.
0: No, I don't want to hear this. Look, we are coming up on, there's going to be some noise around the midterms, I'm guessing, and that shouldn't be unexpected, right? You're going to have some volatility around a very decisive result, potentially. But then it's seasonal time, right? Are we still melting up into the new year? Do we still get the window dressing and all the rest of it that would come with the year-end rally?
1: It's difficult because of the war. The war holds everything down. You know, like if you look at the economy itself, it's really ready to grow and it's actually doing quite well. But all of these price dislocations and the challenge of fighting a war really, really holds the market back. If you're thinking something might stop the war, that would be a bullish signal.
0: Man, it sure would. I love hanging out with Eric Weiner. Thank you for the time, Eric. I'm glad we had a couple minutes today. Bloomberg News Senior Editor for Equities Americas. That's your market. That's why you listen to Bloomberg. And we're going to assemble our political panel next. Rick and Jeannie are on the way in, only here on Balance of Power.
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9: This is Ed Morrissey of HotAir.com for Town Hall. Democrats had one job to do in this cycle. Don't be crazy. But rather than offer a rational alternative to Donald Trump, the party has embraced Marxist revolutionaries and sympathizers of radical Islam as endorsed candidates. And voters have noticed. A CBS poll from this summer indicated that 60% of Democrats held positive views of socialism. However, two successive polls from Center Square show a majority of voters have serious concerns about Democratic socialists taking control of the Democrat Party. This data shows Republicans have a real opportunity to get voters to deliver a harsh verdict on Democrats' embrace of Marxism. Republicans in every midterm race ought to be highlighting the danger of socialist control as the top issue in this cycle. There is an opportunity to push back the radicals to the fringe, and only a massive loss will force Democrats to purge the DSA. This is a real time for choosing. Choose wisely, and please make sure you vote. I'm Ed Morrissey.
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12: With SRN News, I'm Bob Agnew in Washington. Kimberly Guilfoyle stepping down as U.S. ambassador to Greece following misconduct allegations. In a post on X, Guilfoyle said serving in the role has been the honor of a lifetime and she'll be forever grateful to President Trump. The ex-fiancée of Donald Trump Jr. also denied accusations that she asked a businessman to pay off her $100,000 credit card debt in exchange for access to the administration. The president will be in Alaska today as the midterms approach. The president is set to be joined by Republican Senator Dan Sullivan and Congressman Nick Begich at a rally in Wasilla. The president's visit comes after Vice President Vance paid a visit to Fairbanks just last week. A new campaign ad from Mike Rogers alleges Abdul El-Sayed's family has ties to the Muslim Brotherhood. The ad was released on Monday as El-Sayed continues to lead Rogers in the race for Michigan's U.S. Senate seat. More on these stories at SRNNews.com.
13: With the Wall Street Business Report, I'm Rich Thomason. Americans will spend an estimated $13.5 billion on Halloween this year. That, according to the National Retail Federation, which expects spending to increase this year by some $400 million. Three-quarters of consumers say they plan to mark the day. That includes everything from handing out candy and carving pumpkins to watching scary movies and dressing up in costumes. Apple is putting another spotlight on new products as the tech giant holds its Welcome Home event today. It's unclear exactly which products will be showcased, but reports say we could see a new Apple TV, as well as different models of the HomePod. It was just last month that Apple showcased an updated product line, including its first-ever foldable iPhone. Delta Airlines plans to delay the start of its nonstop service between Atlanta and Riyadh, Saudi Arabia, until early next year. For the Wall Street Business Report,
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14: Tomorrow morning when we get the Consumer Price Index, a report that may help shape views about the path of interest rates and the Fed's next move. Julia Herman is Director of Global Market Strategist at New York Life. She was a guest this morning on Surveillance.
15: We believe that one more Fed hike between now and the end of the year is likely most likely and most prudent, especially given that the October hike is looking less likely, not only due to the weaker labor print, but also because of the midterm elections.
14: Julia Herman of New York Life viewed on Surveillance. Again, oil trading mixed. We've got West Texas Intermediate up 0.7%. The oil majors are advancing today. ExxonMobil up by 1%. Chevron up 1.2%. ConocoPhillips up by 1.7%. J.P. Morgan Chase, after earnings, up 0.2%. And that, Bill Matthew, is a Bloomberg Business Flash.
0: Charlie Pellett live in New York. He'll be back just about 20 minutes time at the top of the hour with another check on Wall Street. Awfully important to be watching the markets today as we crack the seal on earnings reporting season. Great conversation with Eric Weiner as we consider the days ahead. It could be volatile and we're going to be watching very closely because as Eric reminded us, we keep adding it's not just earnings. It's in an environment that includes a hot war in the Middle East. We've also got Ukraine to talk about, say two hot wars, interest rates rising, the cost of oil. It's a very noisy time. So when Goldman Sachs, J.P. Morgan open their books, you can't look at this in a vacuum. It's going to be a lot to watch tonight. Are we excited? Get the DVR or whatever ready. I guess you can just kind of, well, go online and watch it when you want. But another debate night in America with 3 weeks to go. This is it, 3 weeks from today. And as we've told you, half the country's already voting. So these debates matter. John Ossoff, Mike Collins are going at it again. I mean, if you had to pick one, right? The Georgia throwdown was wild last week, and they're going to do this again at the Atlanta Press Club with Ashley Hinson debating Josh Turek in Iowa. Probably the most important one to watch tonight as we zero in on these three states we talked about yesterday, Ohio, Iowa, Alaska, where the president is going as we speak. And then we've got another one in Maine, because apparently they debate every night for a month in Maine. This is crazy. This is the third debate in a week, 2 weeks' time. Susan Collins, Troy Jackson, I guess they're just warming up in Maine. So we'll have a lot more to talk about following debate night. That's the way it goes. All the stuff will be going viral by the time we meet here again tomorrow. I got an early morning text from a source on Capitol Hill today, Democratic source in the House, ecstatic about this story in the New York Times. Two major Republican super PACs withdrawing cash from the races of incumbent representatives for the first time in the cycle. You'll recognize their names, and it might not even seem like as important a story when I tell you who it is. But these are big PACs making big moves here, deciding to cancel all remaining advertising booked for Congressman Tom Kaine of New Jersey and Representative Marionette Miller-Meeks of Iowa over the weekend. Internal Republican polling showed their reelection chances dimming. And this follows a trend that we've been seeing, and we've been talking to Rick and Jeannie about it all the way through. The reallocating of money, the redirecting of cash, where on a game day call it seems to be needed most. We've got new polls coming out of North Carolina and Texas. We've got news coming out of Alaska where the president is. We've got our great panel with us right now. Bloomberg Politics contributors Jeannie Shanzano and Rick Davis are here. He is our Republican strategist, partner at Stone Court Capital. Jeannie is our Democratic analyst and democracy visiting fellow at Harvard Kennedy School's Ash Center. Do you share the enthusiasm of this source I heard from earlier today, Jeannie? Are you starting to worry that voters with D's near their names will become complacent with this deluge of reporting every day about how there's a blue wave coming?
16: I think it is very exciting that they are pulling out of those races, but not a huge surprise. I think it's a sign of a couple things. Number one, they are reading the same polls we are. Tom Kaine, I mean, we sat here and talked about it. He was out for a long time, if I remember correctly, several months. Nobody knew where he was. Marionette Miller-Meeks, trouble last time, very narrow victory there. These are both incumbents who are at risk, but it's a sign when they pull money from incumbents. It's a good sign for Democrats. I think it's also a sign that they want to refocus their attention on the Senate. I mean, most people, Cook included, say 9 to 19 seats the Democrats are going to get, almost as if it's a done deal. And obviously, you can't take anything to the bank yet. But I think Republicans, and particularly super PACs and donors, are saying, hey, we need to shore up these really, really close Senate races. And so they're going to focus on those and focus on some of these must-win red districts.
0: This is a continuation of trends, as I mentioned, that we've talked about. A lot of it has been Senate money that we've been following to places like Kansas, unlikely spots where you might not expect to see monies redirected. And when we're talking about Kansas, that money came out of North Carolina. We're just going to look at some new polls there in a minute. But, Rick, I'm curious. You've been on the other side of this when you're waking up every day to all this great news, and you want your candidates to be confident and project optimism and act like a winner on the stump here. But you don't want voters to get lazy and think they've got this and stay home. How do you combat the complacency if you're running a campaign?
17: Yeah, by now, yeah, and today, 3 weeks to the day, till everyone is done voting. I think that it's a matter of what you're doing on the ground, right? Remember, I mean, voters are getting inundated with TV, radio, mail, social media, events and activities, door knockers. I mean, there are plenty of ways to keep the heat on. And so that isn't really a very difficult question because you've had that baked into the equation since day one, right? You've reserved the capital for that. It's in the candidate's schedule. You're going to the places, whether it's suburbs, inner cities, or rural areas, that you need to have big turnouts. You've targeted it down to how many votes per precinct you need. You know, you're literally down to just counting votes at this stage. And yet, on a macro level, you are, you know, you do have your hands on the money dials. And when you wake up, I would say, and you get the call from, you know, the, you know, House campaign committee and saying, hey, by the way, we're pulling that $2 million from you. You go into a meltdown, one, because of the bad press, two, because that's $2 million you had baked into your strategy on how to close the campaign. So certainly from a Republican side, it's a totally different concept right now about how do you turn out your vote than if you're on the Democratic side with a big wave at your back. I guarantee you there are not one single Democratic campaigns running for Congress today, considering the importance of it, that are worried about complacency. They are, with a whip, driving the vote to the polls every single day.
0: Huh. Fascinating. The new numbers out of North Carolina remind us, Jeannie, that Michael Whatley knows what it's like to get that call. And I think it was more than $2 million when we saw the monies redirected to Kansas. The latest polling is stark. I don't know if you're buying this, but this is a WRALWSOC poll. Michael Whatley at 40%. Cooper at 54%. This was taken just last week. There is a margin of error, plus minus 5%, and we're way outside of that margin, Jeannie. Is Roy Cooper doing that well?
16: It is even shocking for me to believe that he would be up by that month, by that much. But when we saw this, I looked back at Real Clear Politics, and as far back as September 17th, another poll, and again, you have to think about the quality of these polls, you have to take that into consideration, had him up by 15 points. So I've seen as low as up by 5, as high as up by 15 since September 17th. And when you take those into compilation, he is ahead in, by any stretch of the imagination over any margin of error from 3 to 5. So he is doing quite well, although even I, have a tough time believing it is that high. But this speaks to candidate quality. I mean, Michael Whatley proved a while back that he does not have what it takes to take on this former two-term governor with huge name recognition, even though he's got a D next to his name.
0: Pretty tough seeing Michael Whatley in front of the cardboard cutout of Donald Trump and the First Lady yesterday. There's another drop on Ken Paxton today. Wow, we're doing this every day. Wall Street Journal, it's just been one story after another. And as J.D. Vance goes to stump with Ken Paxton, of course, the Republican nominee for Senate in Texas, the attorney general, we learn more damaging revelations about Paxton. A new scene I read in the Journal today that could join the list. A previously unreported New Year's Eve 2024 celebration where Paxton partied in Dubai with two fugitives from U.S. justice and a woman who was not his wife. As I read, the fireworks were exploding over the Burj Khalifa skyscraper to welcome the new year. Paxton and his girlfriend, Tracy Duhon, and he was married at the time, watched from a luxury high-rise balcony full of people, including Texas, remember, he's the attorney general, including two Americans who had been indicted months before on federal health care fraud charges but failed to return to the United States. We turn to the latest Recon MR poll in Texas, and maybe it shouldn't be a surprise to see things so close or Paxton behind in another poll. 44% for Ken Paxton, 48% for James Tallarico. How do you read these numbers, Rick, and the daily oppo drop on Ken Paxton?
17: Yeah, well, this daily oppo drop, as you call it. You know, others would say in good investigative journalism by the Wall Street Journal. But, yeah, it's really bad. I mean, you know, everybody warned Donald Trump and the Republican establishment in Texas that Paxson was not a guy you wanted to back. He wasn't someone you wanted to spend money on. And he didn't have the ability to survive scrutiny. That's exactly what we're seeing happening. I mean, you know, I know it's gotten to be old hat, but if Cornyn were the candidate, we would not be having this discussion today. And Donald Trump gifted the party in Texas a Paxson victory, and we're now all paying the price for that. Look, Tallarico, against every expectation you can imagine, is completely controlling the narrative of this election, even after having been out of the campaign for 10 days with the flu. I mean, like, it's unbelievable. Take more time off, Tallarico, if you want to win, because everything's going in your direction right now. It's a close race. Anything could happen. But if you wanted to wake up as a campaign manager of one of these two campaigns, today you want to be Tallarico's.
0: Wow. Jeannie, I need to ask you about this. There's been some follow-up reporting on the fact that Tallarico was off campaign for more than a week because he had the flu, is what he says. There was a lot of misreporting here that he had checked himself in for mental health treatment in Ohio. He even went so far as to provide the media with security camera footage of him outside of his home on those days, having said he's never even been to Ohio. But a lot of Republicans glommed onto this story, including Richard Grenell, who said, I see you haven't covered the fact that James says he was treated in Dallas and changed his. He talked about the media ignoring someone. Shame on the media, he said. It all turned out to be untrue. Jeannie, does James Tallarico get an apology here or what?
16: He is deserved one, but this has been quite a story. You know, it's a QAnon-like story, where you had this MAGAverse just going absolutely crazy that he checked himself into an Ohio psychiatric ward. Turns out the man's never been to Ohio. You know, this is such a ridiculous story that even really right wing outlets said, like the Daily Mail and the Blaze said, we're not going to cover it. So, you know, this is the kind of thing that we are at, because Paxton's campaign is just floundering so badly.
0: Richard Grenell on Twitter. Shame on the media covering this race. Shame on the Tallarico staffers who covered up this lie. Never been to Ohio. Rick and Jeannie will be back in our second hour here. Kaylee's on the way back in too, right here.
18: Is life insurance still on your list from earlier this year? Now is the perfect time to just get it done. A buddy told me that securing life insurance sooner rather than later can help you lock in lower rates for years to come. So I added this to my list this year and got it done. I called SelectQuote and was shocked at how easy and affordable life insurance is. I'm 40 and got a...
19: I'm Dan Loney with Your Money Now. Anthropic plans to disclose third quarter financials in a meeting with potential investors on Wednesday. It's believed to be a move to predate an IPO, which could be the largest in history. Their revenue numbers are becoming a broader part of the company's story because of the impact on the markets. Shares of JP Morgan Chase are up slightly after third quarter earnings and revenue missed Wall Street views, but it also raised its net interest income for the year. Meanwhile, Wells Fargo posted mixed results and shares are down about 2%. Goldman Sachs shares are up almost 1% after a beat on revenue last quarter. Wall Street stocks are lower across the board so far today. The Dow Industrial Average is down right around 150 points. The NASDAQ is just slightly into the red. Meanwhile, oil prices continue to move higher. West Texas crude is up about 2% in trading today at $94 a barrel. That's Your Money Now.
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12: Breaking news this hour at Town Hall. I'm Bob Agnew in Washington. Katie Zacharias held her first briefing as White House press secretary. She said she hopes to amplify the president's agenda in her new role.
26: Especially as we are in the middle of the midterm blitz with energy and excitement never seen before in the history of midterms, thanks to President Trump.
12: And it was last week that President Trump announced Zachariah would replace Caroline Leavitt after she stepped down from the position this summer. She was previously a conservative commentator and former communications advisor for Trump Media. Minnesota Congresswoman Ilhan Omar is calling a federal raid of her home in Washington, D.C. yesterday, quote, an attempt to target political enemies and weaponize federal law enforcement.
27: The raid was reportedly in connection to an investigation into Omar's immigration paperwork. She went on to say that President Trump has targeted her for 10 years with what she called baseless lies and smear campaigns. This comes after Homeland Security Secretary Mark Wayne Mullen revealed there was an ongoing investigation into Omar and claimed she married her brother to bring him to the U.S. I'm Chris Coraggio.
12: President Trump is defending his deal with Russia for diesel fuel after it received criticism from both sides of the aisle. Here's correspondent Mark Mayfield.
28: Last week, Trump announced Russia would immediately release 300,000 tons of diesel to ease a global fuel shortage, with more shipments to follow. In a Truth Social post yesterday morning, Trump said he made the right choice for the American people. The deal received backlash, with critics saying it gives Russian President Vladimir Putin a financial lifeline and undermines U.S. sanctions. Some Republicans argued it could lower fuel prices and give Trump leverage over Moscow. I'm Mark Mayfield.
12: President Trump sent to make a campaign stop today in the great land of Alaska. Trump sent to be joined by Republican Senator Dan Sullivan and Congressman Nick Begich at a rally in Wasilla. The president's visit comes after Vice President Vance paid a visit to Fairbanks last week. More of these stories at townhall.com.
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12: If there ever was a great pumpkin, this just may be it.
6: The giant pumpkin from Rhode Island appears to have set a new world record at the Southern New England Giant Pumpkin Growers Weigh-Off. Ron Wallace grew the pumpkin, which weighed in at 3,156 pounds. Organizers say it beat the previous world record by almost 300 pounds, but it still has to officially be certified by the Guinness Book of World Records. Rich Thomason reporting.
12: Also at Town Hall, Kim Guilfoyle stepped down as ambassador to Greece following misconduct allegations. In a post on X, Guilfoyle said serving in the role has been an honor of a lifetime and she'll be forever grateful to President Trump for it. The ex-fiancée of Donald Trump Jr. also denied accusations that she asked a businessman to pay off her $100,000 credit card debt in exchange for access to the administration. Breaking news at townhall.com. Several officials showing support at a New York City Columbus Day parade yesterday as Mayor Mamdani skipped the festivities.
7: Governor Kathy Hochul marched in the parade along with her opponent, who is New York's Republican candidate for governor, Nassau County Executive Bruce Bleakman. Among the missing, Mayor Mamdani.
8: I think it's a disgrace he's not here. It's indicative of him being the most divisive mayor we've ever had. I want to be a governor that unifies people, not tears them apart.
7: The organizers of the Columbus Day Parade invited Mamdani to attend, with the mayor skipping out on the march but releasing a video to pay tribute to Italian Americans. In New York, I'm Natalie Migliori.
12: CDC data shows there's been more than 2,200 cases of dengue fever this year, about a quarter of the cases said to have occurred in the state of Florida. The professor of biology at Penn State says a mosquito-borne disease is thriving in the long, wet summer months. You'll find more of these stories at...
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13: J.P. Morgan, Chase, Goldman Sachs, Wells Fargo, and Citigroup all reported earnings today. Chase CEO Jamie Dimon says the U.S. economy continued to be fueled this summer by strong business investment and ongoing consumer spending, though it reported a slowdown in investment banking. Goldman Sachs quarter was its second best ever for revenue. Citi's total profit jumped 40%. Wells Fargo's profit was up 6%. But it did not meet expectations. Wells CEO Charlie Scharf says while economic uncertainty exists and consumer sentiment remains mixed, its data shows that its consumer and business customers are doing well. The housing market improved only slightly last month. Existing home sales rose 1.5% in September. That's your Fox Business Report. I'm Ginny Cosella. Invested in you.
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1: Booyah! This is Kenny Michaels. Welcome to the show. I'm your host, Kenny Michaels. It is great to be here today. Can you tell I got Red Bull in my veins? Holy smokes, what a week it's been. Ladies and gentlemen, welcome to the show. All right, before I go crazy, I'm going to turn the phone lines on. The number here to get me live is 888-961-0222. Again, 888-961-0222. The amazing and incredible Wendy is on phones today. So call up, be nice to her, please. She does an outstanding job. So she's handling the phones today, 888-961-0222. Join me on Instagram. You can go to Instagram and be my follower. I've got thousands of them, and everybody's joining the journey, which is exciting as hell. I'd love for you to be a follower. Go to Instagram. You'll find me. Just type in Striking Gold with Kenny Michaels, all one real long word, and become a follower. I'd love to have you. Same thing with Facebook, by the way. So go ahead and do that, too. And you can also watch this show live right now on YouTube. If you want to watch me do this show, you'll see the good-looking Brad Pitt, sexiest guy on radio, precious metals guru, Kenny Michaels. You can go to YouTube and watch me do it now. You can type in Striking Gold with Kenny Michaels and see this show live. Welcome to the show. Hello, hello, hello. Let's go. Let's go. Okay. I have a big announcement to make. If you've bought gold, buy more. Now. If you haven't moved your retirement account yet into gold, here it comes. The Washington Examiner said Trump's paradigm shift is to revalue gold. I'll say it again. Trump's paradigm shift is to revalue gold. Thank God. We've been all waiting for this. Now listen to this. Right underneath it, it says, to ensure American economic security for the next 250 years and beyond, Trump and his team, led by Treasury Secretary Scott Bessent, are now ready to think out of the box. Here we go. Here we go. The precious metals journey is on. Here we go. And we're going to talk on this show about, I've had probably, I'm going to say almost 100 people have reached out to me in the last month from this show and all said the same thing and asked me to address something. So what the hell, I'm going to address it now. They said, Mr. Michaels, I'm nervous and I don't know what to do. There's a lot of people like that. I'm nervous and I don't know what to do. What they mean is, do I get out of stocks? Where do I go if I get out of stocks? What do I do? I'm scared. Things are uncertain in the world. What do I do? Okay. Listen carefully, ladies and gentlemen. You cannot wait it out for things to get better in a casino. Right? I mean, think about it. Think about it. You can't wait it out for things to calm down in a casino because the house always wins. Right? So what do? Even if you don't really want to go to gold anyway. And then when things do settle down, you can always go back to stocks if you choose to. You can always do that, although you won't because of the tax benefits. But I'm just saying, you always can go back. But somehow, some way, until things settle down, what do? Ladies and gentlemen, you go to gold because that way you're out of the market. Listen, I'm going to share something personal. You know that I talk a lot about my own personal life here, okay? So on this show, talk about my grandson. By the way, I'm going to be a grandpa for the second time. I found out May the 7th, the baby is due. I am praying to God for a little girl. I have five boys and a grandson. Can you imagine? I got a basketball team and one on the bench. But the point is, is I would love a little girl more than you would ever know in your life. Anyway, doesn't matter. Just hear me out. Am I nervous about what's going on in the world? I am. Putin is making a lot of unnecessary noise. I have a friend just came back from Europe. We had dinner the other night. He said all of Europe is nervous as hell about Putin, about what's happening with the dollar. People all over the world are nervous. Am I nervous? I am. However, am I nervous financially? No, because I'm in gold. I'm okay. I'm comfortable financially with my IRA because I'm in safety. So I'm good there. I'm nervous about other things, sure. But if you're nervous about the stock market, if you don't feel comfy, then it's time to go. Always go with your gut. If your gut tells you, you know, things are getting a little hairy and I'm not feeling comfortable, then move into comfortableness, and that's gold. Now Trump's paradigm shift, this is according to the Washington Examiner, Trump's paradigm shift is to revalue gold. And now him and his team, led by Secretary Scott Bessent, are now ready to think out of the box. That's exciting as hell. Let's go. If you bought gold, buy more. If you haven't, time to do it. Time to move the 401k. Time to move the IRA. Rolling Stone magazine said Trump was fantasizing. Listen to this. All right, get your dirty minds out of the gutter. That's not what I was talking about. Trump was fantasizing about dipping the Iwo Jima statue in all gold. And you ready for this? Money Week just came out and said gold is on crack, silver is set to soar. Gold is on crack. That means it's wild. And silver set to soar. Amy Gower, who works at Morgan Stanley, said silver to 120. Waha! Fabulous. Silver to 120. Well, of course. China's creating a silver shortage. All right. Get your retirement account into gold and silver. If you're nervous, why continue to be nervous? Why? 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And I, the good-looking Kenny Michaels, will help you. Everybody's nervous. You're not by yourself. Everybody's nervous. The whole world's nervous right now. There's a nervousness going on. Some people think we're on the verge of a World War III. Okay, Putin's making noise against NATO countries. People are seeing the dollar very weak. People are seeing taxes going up. People are seeing cost of goods going up. And seniors are the most affected. So what do? You're at a loss. You're not at a loss. Take the bull by the horns, move out of volatility, move into safety, and stay put. When things settle down, you can always go back. There's no law that says if you move to gold, you got to be in gold forever. But get out of the casino right now, because you can't wait it out in a casino. It's impossible. The house always wins, right? So the amount of people that reach out to me who say, Mr. Michaels, my IRA is sitting there doing nothing. My inherited IRA is sitting there doing nothing. My old 401k is sitting there doing nothing. Folks, it's not going to get any better. It's not going to get any better. Stop being so emotionally tied to your little financial guy. It's stupid. It's ridiculous. Because he can't help you. He cannot help you. Because he can't offer the safety that Golden Crest Metals will offer you. That's why I say go there. 888-406-6222. That's their number. 888-406-6222. Or, of course, kennysgoldquiz.com. All right, the number to get me live here in studio right now, you can ring up the phone line if you got questions about moving to gold. Maybe you are nervous. Maybe things are getting scary with your retirement account or your money in the bank. Everybody's getting financially nervous. I'm seeing it everywhere, everywhere. Call me here. Let's talk about it. 888-961-0222. The Amazing Wendy's on phones. Ring up the phone line now, okay? All right. Now, look, there's a new survey out that says Americans' new fear is working till you die. That's the new fear in America for senior people. When I say senior people, I'm talking about you, 50, 58, 59 and a half and older. I'm 64. I'm nervous. Now, I will say this. Because I'm in gold, I don't have to work till I die. If I choose to work till I die, that's one thing. But because I'm in gold and because I've killed it in my IRA in gold, because I have the right products, product matters. You hear me say that all the time, product matters. Because I have the right products in my IRA, that I can put the same products in your IRA, by the way. But the point is because I have the same products, I'm not going to have to work till I die. But that's because I'm in gold. If I was in the stock market right now, I'd shoot myself. Truly. I would drive myself crazy. There's so much nervousness going on. People are short-tempered. I talked to people on the phone, and I had a husband and wife on the phone the other day. They were talking about moving her old 401k, and they started going at it on the phone. And I became Dr. Phil. I was like, okay, I'm Dr. Phil. Hey, hey, hey. I was turning into a marriage counselor. I'm like, whoa, slow down. Have a glass of wine. Slow down. Don't get mad at each other. But that's what's out there now. Everybody's stinking nervous. All right, this is Dr. Phil. Call me here. If you're having marital problems, don't call me here. Okay, anyway, the number here to get me live, 888-961-0222. The Amazing Wendy's on phones today. All right, here's some information I'm going to give you. God, I'm so excited about Trump's paradigm shift is to revalue gold. And now him and his team are getting ready to think out of the box. I am so stinking excited right now. Can you imagine what my IRA is going to look like if they revalue gold? Boom! Okay, anyway, so one thing I want to tell you, okay, and I'm going to share something with you. An article came out, and I'm going to tell you how I would fix this problem. So a 67-year-old man had $2 million in a 401k, and he found out that when he's at the age where he has to take required distributions, he's going to get hit with a $400,000 tax bill. That is insane. What senior should have to pay that kind of tax? That disgusts me. However, there's a way out. There's a way out for that guy. Simple. Move to gold. And all of a sudden, that $400,000 tax bill goes way, way, way, way down. That's how it's supposed to be. Seniors, before you were a senior, and I'm a senior, I'm 64, I know you can't believe it. You look on YouTube, you're like, man, this guy looks like he's 22 years old. The skin is just fantastic. It's the all the cream and the Botox and all the stuff, right? Anyway, the point is, that's why I'm the good-looking Kenny Michaels. Anyway, so the point I'm getting at is this, is when we're not seniors, we pay tax. That's fine. We work, we pay tax, we work, we pay tax. How it is. If you are okay today contributing to helping the government reduce our debt by feeding them tax money on your retirement accounts, then stay in stock. If you're not okay with it, move to gold. It's that simple. Now, we're going to grab a caller, and after this caller, I got something to tell you guys. All right, I'm Kenny Michaels. This is Striking Gold. The number here to get me live is 888-961-0222. You can go to kennysgoldquiz.com, and I'll help you get your retirement account or cash into gold and silver. Now's the time. My goodness, Trump is on a paradigm shift to revalue gold. Let's go. Let's go. And by the way, call Golden Crest Metals. They'll do it as well, 888-406-6222. All right, let's go to the phones. We're going to go to line two. We're going to go to Rod. Rod, good morning, and congratulations for being our gold miner.
3: Good morning, Kenny, and I'm pretty excited about this.
1: Well, good, good. Well, Rod, I'll tell you what, a tough thing for me to do is to shut my mouth, but I'm going to do that, and I'm going to let you tell your story and your journey, and go ahead, have at it, young man.
3: Well, I've been listening to you for a couple of years now, and you are with another company, but you convinced me when you were with that company, and I stayed with you. I transferred over, and I've made several transactions with you, and all your advice and everything has been good, and I've gone with it, and all I have is good things to say about you and Golden Crest Metals and what you do for people out there. And if they would get the inclination to even have a chance to invest a little bit with you, I think it's a good move.
1: Well, let me ask you this. What made you want to buy gold?
3: I kind of had a little cash set aside, and then after listening to your show and seeing gold grow and silver grow and stuff like that, I said, you know what, it's time. So I did it, and I've probably invested with you about five times now for right around $50,000, and I've been happy with every investment. Your team has been good. They've been spot on. If there was an issue with delivery, they were right there, told me, hey, it's going to be delayed or it's not or whatnot. So I think the whole thing is customer service and the quality of your product and the people you work with.
1: And you ended up getting, from what I understand, about $5,000 in free silver. And these people who get free silver off my show, everybody gets free silver. Anybody who reaches out and I help gets free silver. The great thing about the free silver is the smart thing to do is to never cash it in. Just hang on to it. Because now we got Amy Gower from Morgan Stanley saying silver to 120. We've got Money Week saying gold's on crack and silver set to soar. So when you get free silver, hang on to it. And I know you got about $5,000, so congrats on that. All right, well, listen, obviously, Rod, you're no fool. You see what's going on in the world. Everybody does. We read all the financial articles. Things are getting a little scary in the world right now, actually probably more than a little. There's a lot of nervous people out there, bud. Is there any advice you would give to somebody?
3: I would say, you know, diversify, okay, have a little bit here, a little bit there and whatnot, but look at the trends and see what's going up and see what's promising in the future, because I'm like you, Kenny, I'm a senior, okay? I don't have time to wait. I'm not 20 years old anymore.
1: That's it.
3: So I think the diversification and having a plan for your family or your loved ones and your, you know, whoever you're going to leave your assets to is important. And so building that at an older age, I think is important. I think that's where I'm at, is diversification.
1: That's it. That's it. And that's probably one of the smartest things that anyone's ever said on this show. Leaving a legacy, diversifying, but make sure you pay attention to where the world is going and where are we as a country going, and we're going to gold, and Trump's got a paradigm shift, a plan now to revalue gold. So that's exciting. Well, listen, for being this week's gold miner, you're obviously getting a case of Omaha Steaks coming to your front door. And let me tell you, in that box are filet mignon wrapped in bacon. There's chicken breasts. There's Omaha Steak ground beef hamburger patties. There is also some hot dogs. I didn't even know Omaha Steak made hot dogs. Anyway, they have hot dogs. And and I think there's a little cake in there or something, too, from what I heard. But anyway, enjoy that. I'm glad we were able to help you, bud. And, couldn't happen to a nicer guy. Okay, brother?
3: Well, I'll tell you what, Kenny, it's not over. I'm not done. I'm following you and investing in your advice. And so far, so good. Everything's been great. And like I said, man, you, your people, and your positive affirmations is what keeps me listening.
1: Well, I appreciate it. Thanks, buddy. Have a great day, all right? And God bless.
3: All right. All right. Take care, Kenny. Thank
1: Bye-bye.
3: You.
1: Bye-bye. You're welcome. Bye-bye. All right. The number to get me live, 888-961-0222. 888-961-0222. That is the number to get me live. Did you hear what he said? He said, pay attention to what is going on. Our own president has a plan to revalue gold, according to the Washington Examiner. Now, that last caller said you need to have a plan. You do need to have a plan. At some point,

0: direct. It's very tough to feel sorry for someone who has an option in front of them to fix what they're upset about and don't do it. It's one thing if you have no option. Well, then that sucks. But you do. You have to stop feeding the government money. You have to start thinking about you. Now I'm going to share something with you. The midterms are around the corner. Okay? And they may or may not go the way you want them to go. And if the seats in the House and the seats in the Senate change, and blue becomes the popular color, Trump becomes a lame duck president. You understand that, right? Which means anything he tries to do is not going to go through. And the battle is on. And I'm going to give you one more bit of information that I'm not going to share till we get back from our break, because I want to keep you riveted. I don't want you to touch the radio dial, because what I have to say to you is going to open your eyeballs to what you better be doing with your money, and you better do it quickly. The fact that Money Week says, even when gold's dipped down, Money Week says gold is on crack. What does that mean? Gold is on crack. I guess it means it's like crazy wild, right? Because I don't do crack, but I guess if you're on crack, you're crazy wild, right? Is that what it is? You're on crack? I don't know. Anyway, and silver is set to soar. Amy Gower from Morgan Stanley says silver to 120. Wow, crazy. All right. 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
4: I'm Dan Loney with Your Money Now. Dating app Bumble is set to be acquired by the recently formed Ithaca Holdings for about $1.3 billion in an all-cash deal. Bumble was founded in 2014 by former Tinder co-founder Whitney Wolf Hurd, with the design to allow only women to make the first move in dating. Shares of Bumble are up 56% on the news at almost $6 a share. An agreement to help improve electric grids in Texas is set to move forward. A credit support agreement between Advanced Micro Devices and grid developer Fermi has been signed. The deal will help build a grid project for AI in Texas. They also have signed a deal to expand up to 650 megawatts of power capacity. The markets continue to move lower, but are off of the session lows. The Dow Industrial Average is down more than 175 points. The NASDAQ is off by about 50. West Texas crude up 0.75% at $94 a barrel. That's Your Money Now.
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6: With SRN News, I'm Bob Agnew in Washington. President Trump set to make a campaign stop today in the great land of Alaska. It was just recently that Vice President Vance also was in Wasilla, Alaska, campaigning on behalf of Republican candidates. Katie Zacharias held her first briefing as White House press secretary. She said she hopes to amplify the president's agenda for her new role. It was just last week the president announced that Zacharias would be replacing Caroline Levin after she stepped down from the position this summer. Also at SRNnews.com, Pope Leo having surgery today to remove an early-stage growth from his lung. The 71-year-old U.S.-born pontiff made the announcement on Sunday during his prayer at St. Peter's Square. New campaign ad for Mike Rogers alleging that

0: Abdul El-Sayed's family has ties to the Muslim Brotherhood. The ad was released on Monday as El-Sayed continues to lead Rogers in the race for Michigan's U.S. Senate seat. This is SRN News.
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0: 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All right. Well, welcome to the show. I'm Kenny Michaels, and here we go. So there's a chance that in 2028 we may see a change in the White House. Well, we know there's going to be a change in the White House because Trump can't run again, right? But you do know that when the Democrats want to tax retirement accounts, they want to tax what's called unrealized gains. I've talked about this before. An unrealized gain is when your retirement account goes up, you don't take it out, but you're taxed on that increase. That's a bunch of BS as far as I'm concerned. If they get in, you're getting a root canal and a colonoscopy at the same time. Because they get you when you're going, they get you coming in and they get you going out. Now, whether you'll be in the dental chair on your side, try to picture this now, because you got to get the colonoscopy, but you got to get the root canal. Or whether you're in a hospital bed on your side and the dentist is next to the hospital bed, I don't know how they're going to work it out. But I hate a root canal and I hate a colonoscopy. And to get both at the same time? Hell no. That's why you go to gold. Because once you go to gold, the numbers change. Remember I said what about a month ago or 5-6 weeks ago, Trump said, he who holds the gold makes the rules. That's right. If you're in the stock market, then you play by their rules. If you're in gold, they play by your rules. And when you're a senior, you've earned your stripes. You've paid your dues. It's now your way or the highway is how it should be. You got to take care of you first. All right, we're going to go to the phones. We got a gentleman who has a very good question, by the way. Let's go to line three. We're going to talk to Bruce in Roland Heights. I believe that's in California. Bruce, welcome to the show.
1: Yes, it is. Good morning.
0: Good morning. How are you today, sir?
1: I'm doing good. I've been listening to you for the last couple of weeks, and, you know, I'm interested in getting some gold, but I'm not really sure. I got a 457 plan, and if I pull that money out, aren't I getting taxed on that when
0: I pull
1: out?
0: Okay, so that's a great question. First of all, how old are you?
1: I'm 62.
0: Okay, perfect. So you don't pull it out of the account, okay? What you do is you can take the four. Well, wait, let me back up. Is this from your current job by chance?
1: Yes, it is.
0: Okay, and you're still contributing to it, right?
1: Yes.
0: Okay, so you're not going to want to move the whole thing. We'll move a good chunk of it, but you don't want to move the whole thing because you want to keep it open because your employer's contributing, and that's free money, and you're contributing, so we want to keep it open.
1: Right.
0: But to answer your question, you're not going to pull the money out, Bruce. What you're going to do is you're just going to roll it over, and the rollover is tax-free, penalty-free. You're going to roll that money over from a 457 plan to a self-directed IRA. That's what we do for you at no charge. And then we help you roll it over. When you do a rollover, it's a tax-free, penalty-free event. Okay, so you're not going to be taxed. Okay, and then what happens is once the money goes into your new IRA, then you and I will get on the phone together and I'll educate you on the best products to own and you'll be on your way to one hell of a journey, especially with Trump now having a paradigm shift to revalue gold. So, and also keep in mind, and you may not know this, most people don't, Bruce, that your 457 is an uninsured account. People don't know that, but when you have a retirement account from your current job, that's an uninsured account. The minute you move it into a self-directed precious metals IRA, you're insured. So that's a big factor as well, especially with what's going on in the world and so many companies having financial troubles. So Bruce, you got two options.
1: Okay.
0: You got two options. You can either call Golden Crest Metals at the 888-406-6222. Whoever answers that phone can help you. They're not as good looking as I am, but they can help you. Or you can have my knowledge and my looks, and I can help you personally if you just go to kennysgoldquiz.com, and I'll call you when I'm done on the radio today. Okay?
1: Okay. So another question is, I can roll this over while I'm continuing to work?
0: Yes, you can, because you're over the age of 59 and a half. Once you have a retirement account from a current job, in order to move it, you have to be 59 and a half or older. But we're not going to move the whole thing because you're still contributing, right? So we don't want to move at all. We want to leave some money in there. We just want to be very careful what you leave in paper. Paper's a disaster. Physical assets are the way to go. So you want the bulk of it moved, but you got to leave something there. And I'll work with you on that. That part's easy. Okay?
1: Okay.
0: All right. So either
1: so
0: go to...
1: Either, I need to go to...
0: Just go to kennysgoldquiz.com, and you'll see the good-looking Brad Pitt of Precious Metals right on the screen there, sir.
1: So is that K-E-N-N-Y-S?
0: Yeah, K-E-N-N-Y-S-G-O-L-D-Q-U-I-Z, all one real long word, kennysgoldquiz.com. Fill out the information, takes a second, only a couple questions, and then it'll come to my email. When I'm done on the radio today, sir, you'll get a call directly from me. Okay?
1: Okay, I will do that. Thank you so much.
0: All right, buddy, thanks for calling in. God bless. Bye-bye. All right, the number to get me live, 888-961-0222. I'm Kenny Michaels. This is Striking Gold. So I have a story to tell you. Someone told me. There was a priest and a politician, and apparently they were killed in a car accident. And when they went up to the pearly gate, St. Peter opened it up and let them in and turned to the both of them and said, follow me, I'll show you your living quarters. And so he opened up the first room or house, or what do you want to call it, and it was a modest two-bedroom place with a living room and a kitchen and a bedroom. Nothing spectacular. And he turned to the priest and he said, this is for you. So the priest put his stuff in there, and St. Peter took the politician with him to his house. The politician's thinking, if that's what the priest got, oh boy, what am I going to get? Right? Like, I'm going to get some tent or some shack. Well, St. Peter takes him to this mansion with servants and a butler and just like this enormous mansion. He turns to the politician and he says, this is where you're going to stay. The politician is blown away and he says, St. Peter, if you don't mind me asking, I don't understand. Why would you give the priest the little two-bedroom place and here I get this mansion? St. Peter says, well, we got tons of priests here, but we never have a politician. Anyway, all right. Anyway, that's the story of the day. All right, I'm Kenny Michaels. This is Striking Gold. So, hear me out. Everybody's calling for silver to triple. Look, I don't care if gold goes up. Yeah, I think what Trump is doing is going to push the price of gold through the roof. It's going to push silver through the roof. Everybody thinks so, and I think so. Everybody thinks so. But right now, the nervousness people have is becoming overwhelming. I hear it in grocery stores. I hear it at the car wash. I hear it at a restaurant. I go into some restaurants that I frequent in the Los Angeles area, and sometimes there's hardly anybody in there. And they know me, and I'll go in, and they'll say, Mr. Michaels, welcome. I say, thanks. So where is everybody? I don't know. People are getting nervous about spending money. I too, ladies and gentlemen, am a senior, and I too am nervous. The difference between my nervousness and your nervousness is this. I'm not nervous about my money for my future because I'm in gold. So that's a part of it that I'm comfortable in that regard. So I put that aside. I'm nervous for my grandchildren. I'm nervous for my children. I'm nervous for where the world's headed. I don't want a root canal and a colonoscopy at the same time. Nobody does. I don't even want one of them. Never mind both of them. Okay? So I'm nervous with where we're headed. Yes. Now, I'm going to give you some numbers, and these are very round numbers. These are not to the penny. In the last, I want to say 6 or 7 days, do you realize the Dow Jones has dropped almost 3,000 points? But it didn't do it in one shot. It was 200 here, 300 here, 500 here, 600 here, 200 here, 400 here. Next thing you know, we were almost at 54,000 at the Dow. We're now barely at 51. So if you're seeing that your retirement account is going nowhere, there you go. That's why. Your retirement account when you're in stocks is having what we call the hairy chest syndrome. You know when you put a Band-Aid on a hairy chest and you have to take the Band-Aid off, there's only two ways to do it. You either rip it off. Well, that would be a 3,000 point drop in one day of the stock market. Bam! Well, that didn't happen. Instead, what they're doing is they're ripping the Band-Aid off the hairy chest, but they're ripping it off slowly. Ow, ow, ow, ow, ow, ow, ow, ow, ow, ow, ow, ow, ow, watch it, ow, ow, ow, stop. That's what's going on. Your account is in an ow, ow, ow, ow, ow, ow, ow type of an account. A little here, a little more, a little more, a little more, a little more. Ow, ow, ow, ow. But at the end, you're down. At the end, you're not going anywhere. Newsflash, nobody in the country basically could retire on a retirement account anywhere in this country of a couple $100,000. You're dreaming if you think so. Because what you're not figuring in your retirement account is what happens when you turn 73 and you got to start yanking money out. The government gets a chunk of that. So you really have less. You may have 250, you may have 300, but guess what? You don't when it comes time to living on it because the government's taking their share. That's why you go to gold. As I said earlier, a 67-year-old guy with a $2 million 401k found out that his required distribution is going to trigger a $400,000 tax bill. I'm disgusted by that. If this 67-year-old man worked his tail off for God knows how long and built up an account, sure, I understand it's pre-tax. He should pay some tax, yes. $400,000 at 67 years old is disgusting. It's disgusting. Now, he can lower that by a hell of a lot by moving to gold. That's the benefit. And if you're trying to wait out the nervousness, if you're trying to say, well, I'm just going to wait this out till things get better, nothing wrong with that. But wait it out in safety. Wait it out in a safe haven. That's gold. You don't wait it out in the casino. I said this in the beginning of this show. You don't wait it out in the stock market because you don't know when the uncertainty is going to come to an end. You don't know when things are going to stabilize. Could be tomorrow, could be in a week, could be in a month, could be in 10 years. You don't know. In the meantime, get the hell out of harm's way. Okay? Because that is where you want to put your retirement account currently, for sure. It doesn't mean you can't go back. Listen, I'm going to say this to people, and I hope this helps. Gold is like a financial seatbelt. I thought about this. You don't put a seatbelt on because you know you're going to crash, right? Because if you knew you were going to crash, you'd put on a helmet, right? I don't see anybody driving in cars with a helmet. You don't put the seatbelt on because you're going to crash. You put the seatbelt on because you don't know what's around the corner. And right now, I've been asked on this show to address all these people that are asking me, talk about people that are on the fence that don't know what to do. If you don't know what to do, if you're not comfy, it's time to go. Simple. Go with your gut. If you're feeling uneasy about where your money is, you do have an option. You can move into safety and then wait it out. And at least you're in God's money. At least you're in real money. At least you're in low volatility, low tax, and high growth. And you sit there and you wait it out. And if your financial advisor's feelings got hurt, oh well, get him a hanky for Christmas. I don't know what to tell you. You don't stay in disaster for someone else. You don't do that. That's poor investing, poor money management. So call Golden Crest Metals. They'll help you. 888-406-6222. I'll give it to you again. 888-406-6222. That is their number. Or, like I said, you can go to kennysgoldquiz.com. And fill out the information, and I will help you, okay? All right. The last thing I'm going to really want to spend some time on here is money in the bank. So there are people that are coming into money, whether you inherit it, whatever. You're coming into a windfall of money. And the first thing people do is they run to the bank. Why would you go to the bank? Why do you go to the bank? And then the bank convinces you to get a CD. That just cracks me up. CDs are a joke. Gold is outperforming interest rates on CDs. Silver's outperforming it. And at the end of the year, when your CD is up, you're going to get a tax form. And then you got to pay tax on the stupid little money you earned. It's dumb. While the gold is sitting in your home and the silver sitting in your home and it's going up in value, guess what? There's no tax form. It sits there in your safe at home and you're making money. The best part of taking your cash and putting it into silver and gold is something else. It's called a legacy. See, when you have money in the bank and you die, your heirs, whoever that is, your children, your grandchildren, whoever it is, take your death certificate. They go into the bank and they say, hey, my dad died and I am next in line here. Here's his death cert and I'm here to take the money out. And right behind you when you go in the bank, you don't see him, but he's there, is a guy named Uncle Sam. And he's much shorter than you, so you don't even see him. He's like a little tiny, what do they call those? Like a little person. A short people got, anyway. Yeah, you know, these little tiny dwarf little thing guys down, whatever. And what happens is you go to the teller and say, hey, my dad died and I'm next in line. Look, I want to take all the money out. And this little voice from down by your shins puts his hand up on the counter where the teller is and goes, me too. Me too. And then the little voice says, give me more than you give him. And the teller says, who's that other voice? And he says, it's me, Uncle Sam. That's right. Uncle Sam is with you. How comforting is that? But if you put your money in gold and silver and it sits in your safe at home and you die, your children come into your house, eat your food that you left in the fridge, right? Raid your pantry, go through your stuff. And then when they open the safe, there's no, me too. That doesn't happen anymore. Me too is locked out. It all goes to your kids with no government involvement. That's the beauty of it. Okay? So, when you invest in gold and silver, there's more than just you benefiting. If you inherit a retirement account, same thing. If you inherit a retirement account, you've got to drain that sucker within 10 years. And what does that mean? Well, that means you got to take money out, and there you are again. Hey, how you doing? How you doing? I get a piece of that IRA, you know. That's what the government says. But if you move to gold, all of a sudden you don't hear that little voice so much anymore. Okay? That's why you move to gold, period. Yes, it's true. There are perks in moving to gold, besides the safety, besides the privacy from the government, besides the legacy. Yes, there are perks. We got a president whose paradigm shift is to revalue gold, to ensure American economic security for the next 250 years and beyond. Trump and his team, led by Secretary Scott Bessent, now ready to think out of the box. That's what it said on the Washington Examiner. Money Week says gold is on crack, silver set to soar, Morgan Stanley, silver to 120, Americans' new fear, they're going to work till they die. 64% of Americans worry about running out of money. Newsflash! You cannot run out of money if you're in gold. Cannot run out of money if you're in gold. Cannot run out of money because gold has never gone to zero. Can't run out of money. So call Golden Crest Metals right now, 888-406-6222. 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Don't forget, follow me on Facebook and Instagram. Striking Gold with Kenny Michaels. 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Love you. I'm Kenny Michaels. This is Striking Gold. Have a great day. We'll see you next week. God bless.

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3: I'm Dan Loney with Your Money Now. Dating app Bumble is set to be acquired by the recently formed Ithaca Holdings for about $1.3 billion in an all-cash deal. Bumble was founded in 2014 by former Tinder co-founder Whitney Wolf Hurd, with the design to allow only women to make the first move in dating. Shares of Bumble are up 56% on the news at almost $6 a share. An agreement to help improve electric grids in Texas is set to move forward. A credit support agreement between Advanced Micro Devices and grid developer Fermi has been signed. The deal will help build a grid project for AI in Texas. They also have signed a deal to expand up to 650 megawatts of power capacity. The markets continue to move lower, but are off of the session lows. The Dow Industrial Average is down more than 175 points. The NASDAQ is off by about 50. West Texas crude up 0.75% at $94 a barrel. That's Your Money Now.
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7: Breaking news this hour at Town Hall. I'm Bob Agnew in Washington. Katie Zacharias held her first briefing as White House press secretary. She said she hopes to amplify President Trump's agenda in her new role.
8: I want to thank President Trump for his trust he has placed in me. I have wanted to work for him for a very long time.
7: Last week, the president announced Zachariah would be replacing Caroline Leavitt after she stepped down from the position this summer. The president is in Alaska today for a rally in Wasilla. That's where he's backing Republican candidates. Here's Monica Nelson.
9: Alaskan issues are expected to be front and center, including energy development, jobs, and the state's economy as voters get ready for the midterm elections. After Alaska, Trump's heading to Arizona and Montana this week, then wraps it up with a campaign stop in Georgia on Friday. I'm Monica Nelson.
7: Inflation has been Americans' most important issue for 4 years, and its importance has reached a new high, according to the latest Economist YouGov poll. 37% of Americans pick inflation and prices from a list of 15 issues as the most important one for them, the largest share since the poll added the option back in July of 2022. The U.S. is experiencing its worst dengue fever outbreak in nearly a century. We get a closer look on that from correspondent Rich Thomas.
10: There have been more than 2,200 cases of the mosquito-borne illness this year, with about a quarter of them in Florida, according to the CDC. Penn State biology professor Beth McGraw says mosquitoes have been thriving in the long, wet summer that's been a perfect breeding ground. She adds, dengue fever is in places around the world where it has not been in the past. Rich Thomason reporting.
7: Slow going on Wall Street today. Right now, the Dow Jones Industrial Average is down by 256 points. The NASDAQ off by 150. More on these stories at Town Hall.
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14: I'm Stuart Varney, and this is the Fox Business Report.
15: Stocks are struggling for direction, with the major averages mostly lower in choppy afternoon trading as investors weighed mixed earnings results and shipped weakness. Shares of big banks are mixed after reporting higher profits and mixed third-quarter results. The Magnificent Seven big-cap tech stocks are mostly higher, led by Meta, Apple, and Microsoft. Shares of Apple are up 1% after the tech giant unveiled a new range of smart home hardware today, giving Apple the final push it needed to cross the $5 trillion market capitalization threshold. Artificial intelligence stocks are falling as investors are trying to lock in some profits, and shares of Johnson & Johnson are tumbling 7%. The healthcare giant beating third-quarter earnings estimates and raised its annual guidance. However, the company's medical technology division missed Wall Street sales targets, with all four of its segments having underperformed. That's your Fox Business Report. I'm Hillary Barsky, invested in you.
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19: Let's go take a YouTube comment question. And Selena Marie says, what are your thoughts on Forex trading? I understand it can be quite risky, yet the U.S. dollar is forecasted to go down, and the currencies like the euro and yen are strongly forecasted to go up. I don't hear many people talking about it. Well, first off, you're correct. It is very risky. And just because the general trend of the dollar over the coming years will likely be down doesn't mean it's going to be down every year. And it depends on what currency you are talking about. And frankly, if you're going to short any currency, it would just be fiat currencies and buying hard assets. And I think that's a better way to go. And you mentioned two currencies, euro and the yen. Well, the euro is strong against the dollar, but the yen remains relatively weak against the dollar. So you really need to understand those dynamics. And trading Forex is really a lot about technicals. It's a lot about understanding flows, currency flows, trade flows, all of that. And so for the novice investor, I highly advise against it. 9 out of 10 currency traders blow themselves up and they lose a bunch of money. So I would not do it.
20: Got James from New York. He had a question about gold.
21: Yes, I do. Thanks for taking my call.
20: Sure, how can I help you?
21: So I wanted to know, after today's speech at Jackson Hole, could we expect maybe a pullback in gold in general, particularly in the mining companies? And if looking at the mining companies, would there be a good entry point if gold does pull back just at 5%? Is 10% even realistic in some of the miners?
20: Sure, great question. I mean, you know, you, I'm sure, understand, and all of our listeners understand, because we talk about it a lot, that gold miners are essentially just a leverage bet on gold. So any gold move, gold being an inherently volatile commodity, is going to be accentuated in any of these miners. So a 10-15% pullback in these miners is absolutely possible. Now, this is just a speech from a Fed chair who in one breath has seemingly said, we're not going to do forecasting, and then does some forecasting. This is a daily move that you can't really extrapolate onto a larger trend. I think when you're thinking about your gold allocations, the reason why we have been a net buyer in these dips is because the factors that are driving gold higher, i.e. fiscal deficits, the interest we're paying exploding on our debt, foreign governments wanting to move away from U.S. dollar denominated assets, and more importantly, kind of whittle away at the U.S.'s ability to do financial sanctions. None of that is changing. You're seeing countries that haven't bought gold in a while continue to buy gold. So yes, we could see a bit of a pullback. Am I going to extrapolate a trend from one speech in Jackson Hole from a guy that says he doesn't want to forecast? Probably not. Either way, we think gold should be a meaningful portion of your portfolio given the overall macro trends. Thanks for the call. Have a great day.
0: Hey, good evening, guys. Long time listener. Again, thank you for everything that you do. I'm calling with regard to allocation in my 401k. I've recently taken a position over the last 3 months in VEMAX, Victor Echo Max. It represents about 50% of my 401k portfolio. And my question is, with the current state of the market and the probability likely high of interest rate hikes, do you think I should take this opportunity to rebalance my 401k, or do you think I should stay with the course and stay within VEMAX at about 50% of my current 401k portfolio? Looking forward to the answer. Appreciate everything that you do, guys. Enjoy the rest of your day.
19: All right, VMAX, this is the Vanguard Emerging Market Stock Index. 50%, it's a little high, to be honest with you, of just one fund, especially emerging market funds, even though I like emerging markets. But as the dollar strengthens a little bit based on what's going on with the Fed rate path, that's going to be an issue for emerging markets. I don't know what the rest of your portfolio looks like in your 401k. I don't know what your options are within your 401k. But here's what I would do for everybody if you have a 401k. As I talked about many times so far this hour, which is this looks like a very important market inflection point that could end up being like 2022. It's a big warning for the past couple of months that, yeah, the AI hype is great and, you know, it's momentum feels good. But we know that these trends end at some point and there is a trigger, and the trigger is likely hawkish policy. So everyone out there should be taking this time to reassess their portfolio. What areas of the market are likely to inflect negatively if the Fed does go into a hiking stance? And which ones will inflect positively? And to me, this is the time to be moving into a lot of the names that have sold off really over the past couple of months. I've seen healthcare names that have sold off and I'm going, what is happening here? We have a couple names in our portfolio and they're down, 15-ish% or so, still outperforming the healthcare space, which is saying, okay, we're still doing fine because this is more of a sector specific issue, but the earnings aren't affected. It's just money flowing out of the quote unquote safer names, the boring names, and into these hyperscalers. And so if that flips, and you're already seeing it now, I'm seeing so many names that are now rallying that had been relative underperformance, and we've been rebalancing our portfolios. We have a lot of those AI winners, a lot of the kind of nuts and bolts of AI data centers. Those have done extremely well. We've had some of the chip names, a lot of the big ones that have rallied recently. We've been trimming those over the past couple of weeks as well. This is that time. You must rebalance when you see this inflection point. So I would probably trim some of that, mainly because it's 50% of your 401k. That's too much. This is where I say, this is my biggest issue with the 401k world, is leaving up the average person to just invest their money when they don't really know how to properly create that allocation. That's one reason why we manage our client 401ks when we can, and make sure they're aligned appropriately. So yes, this is the time to absolutely rebalance.
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27: Hi, Luke or Justin. This is Alfonso from the Bay Area. Can you review the mechanics of position sizing using a concrete example? Say I have about $1 million portfolio and I'm bullish on a stock, say, Eneco Eco Mines. Thank you.
19: Position sizing is just making sure that no one position is larger than a certain percentage of your portfolio. And then if things go well, it's trimming it back to your original target. So we like to limit our exposure to around 5% of any one name in a portfolio. If it does really well, you know, that might start to float up 6-7%. But then, you know, he starts pushing 7%, especially, we want to get that back down. We want to trim it back down to 5% or so, whatever our original target is. And sometimes if the market shifts, you lower that target all the way back down to, you know, 2-3%, maybe even eliminate the position if something major changes. That is the essence of position sizing and making sure that your target allocation is aligned with the overall trends in the market. Because it's easy to set an allocation, it's more challenging to update it regularly and monitor it. Okay? Today's allocation and a year from now's allocation should probably be different because the market dynamics are going to shift and you have to be willing and able to make those adjustments. That's if you are being a bit more targeted with your allocations as opposed to just being a index investor, right? That's what we do as professionals. We are constantly monitoring the macro environment and then adjusting our target allocations. And it probably won't change dramatically in 1 year, but at the margins, most likely will. So hopefully that helped give you some insight on position size.
20: Let's pivot back to the InvestTalk Voice Bank. You know the number, 888-99-CHART.
28: Hi, this is Dan from Walnut Creek. I've got a question with regards to ETFs. I was thinking about picking up a financial ETF, but I think that's kind of an uncertain environment right now. It's had a nice run, but I'm not too sure. It's something good to get into now. So I was thinking maybe it would be better to get into health-related, medical-related ETF. I'm looking at different ones. There's XLV, VHT, biotech would be IBB, or maybe pharmaceutical, one like XPH. If you can give me some input on what you think would be a good ETF to get into, I'd appreciate it. Thank you very much. Bye.
20: That's a great question. You know, I think people often try and time sector rotation in a way that they leave themselves fully out of individual sectors. So I don't think it's ever a great idea to be fully divested from a sector as important as financials. I think there's always places that are stronger within any individual sector compared to other parts of it. Right? I think that insurance with higher rate boosts and investment income and premiums repriced annually and the fact that they're a bit recession resilient. Insurance ETFs, can be solid. I think exchange and market infrastructure plays that profit from volatility in both directions. They have different return profiles. Big banks, wider net interest margins, but you know, you have some risks. You have some risks there. And then the ones that I probably would most likely not want to be near right now, fintech, high rate sensitivity. I also think that healthcare is a good place to be. It has and was one of the sources for a long time of money rotating into tech. We've seen a bit of a turnaround there. There are pharmaceutical names that have done really well. There are med tech names that have done really well. Life sciences names that have done really well as we see shifting in consumer patterns. So that's to say, the answer to the question is at a high level, I think there are great opportunities once you dive into the individual sectors such that I don't think completely leaving out financials or healthcare at any time is a wise decision for your portfolio. Thanks for the call.
19: Let's go pivot to another voicemail question now.
1: This is Jane from New York. I just have a question about shorting a stock versus buying puts on a stock. I know they're both bearish sentiments, but what is the fundamental difference between these two, and why would someone do one versus the other? Which one is more profitable? Which one is more risky? Just wanted to understand this more. Thank you so much. Have a great day.
19: This is a great question. Because there are different risks here involved. So with a shorting a stock is you're selling it today and you're hoping to buy it back later at a lower price. You're borrowing it from the broker. You're selling it today. You're hoping to buy it back later at a lower price. That's the simple mechanism. The risk there is that it could go up indefinitely. There's no limit. There's no limit on how high it can go. So you can get short squeezed out of it. You know, if it keeps going up, you're going to lose a ton of money. Maybe you short it at $50, it goes to $500. You lose 10x your money. The amount you shorted, right? That's the potential. Now, that's very rare, but that could happen. So that's number one for short selling. When buying a put, the good news about a put is you have very limited downside. Whatever you paid for that put, that's your downside. It could go to zero. But the odds of going to zero are fairly high. Most options expire worthless. So depending on what strike you pick and expiration and all of that, you could certainly lose your principal. But you can make a ton, right? If you say the stock's at 50, you buy a 40 strike put and it goes to 20. Well, you made $20 on that, whatever premium you paid, right? Because you go basically sell it for 40 and buy it for 20. The risk though is what is called theta decay. And over time, the time value you lose money on. With shorting a stock, you never have to worry about that. There's no time decay there. You can hold that short for as long as you want, as long as you're not squeezed out of it. So I like the idea of buying a put, but you want to give it time. You actually want to buy a lot of time, probably 6 months to a year plus for your thesis to play out. And then there's kind of leverage involved there. So different risks, but I like the way you're thinking of which one is best for you. So do a little more research and figure out what makes sense for your portfolio.
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3: KDOW.biz. I'm Dan Loney with Your Money Now. Home sales rose in September, and that was the first monthly increase since May. Existing home sales were up 1.5% in the month, according to the National Association of Realtors, at an annualized rate of $3.99 million. The gain reflects contracts signed in July and August when rates were in the mid-6% range. The year-over-year data, though, still showed a 2.2% decline for sales in September. Johnson & Johnson posted a beat last quarter with earnings per share at $2.59 and revenue of $25.4 billion, but shares of the pharma giant are down almost 5% on the news. Medical device sales lag behind expectations at around 2.5%. CFO Joseph Wolk said that macro and geopolitical elements are impacting that number as well. Wall Street indexes remain in the red. The Dow Industrial Average is down about 150 points. The NASDAQ is off right around 50. Oil prices are higher. West Texas crude is up 1.5% at $94 a barrel.
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9: Hi, this is Greta from Palm Desert. First of all, thank you so much for your show. Question about investing in industrials. So right now, outside of my IRA and my 401k, mostly my investments are in tech and energy, and there may be a growing momentum in terms of industrials. And if I am looking to just make some small investments in industrials, where would be a good place to start? Thanks so much. Keep doing what you do.
20: Well, it's a great question because oftentimes people don't realize really how under diversified they are. Now, for you, you have a lot of exposure to tech and energy. Right now, those two things are heading in the opposite directions because of structurally what is happening. But the core of this, how to invest in industrials, I think is a really important question. For most people, the best way to invest in industrials is first to have their primary exposure be a broad-based industrials ETF. Why? Because it touches on a multitude of companies under a multitude of themes. For us, however, we think that anytime you look into a specific sector, if you're diving in deeper than that broad-based index, broad-based ETF, you want to think about really what are the best themes within that individual sector. So for industrials, it's a pretty wide sector, probably wider than you'd think. Rearmament, European rearmament, global defense is a good theme. AI physical infrastructure, grid modernization, reshoring, automation. These are just a handful of themes that are likely to drive this sector forward. So to sum it up, for most people, you want to have the bulk of your allocation be that broad-based exposure. But from there, maybe dive into the specific themes within that sector that are likely to be the drivers of returns into the future. Thanks for the call.
19: Let's keep moving and rolling another listener question now.
10: Hey, guys. This is Brett from New Jersey. I had a question about my 403b plan. I have a 403b plan through New Jersey Teachers Association. I also took out a loan against that loan, 6%, but 4% of that 6% goes back to myself. I wanted to buy a boat this summer. My family loves it, and I like fishing. I know it's not the greatest investment, probably the worst, but I did it anyway. My fees with Equitable are a little higher than I'd like. Would I still be able to transfer that 403B to somebody else, even though I took out a loan on it? I don't really know how that works. If you have any information, I'd appreciate it. I'll be listening on the podcast. Thank you.
19: The simple answer is no. You have to pay off that loan until you, or before you can transfer that 403B. See what happens with 401Ks, any of those workplace retirement accounts. Because basically that loan is collateralized by that account. Now, could be wrong. There are unique circumstances within this, the 401k retirement world. So I would talk to your HR department before I get a, you know, you have a final decision on that. But the point is, I've never seen it where you can transfer these retirement accounts, 403Bs, 401Ks, etc., while there's still a loan attached to it.
20: All right, let's tackle a fresh listener question from 888-99-CHART.
0: Hey, InvestTalk. Just have a question about saving for a house. Currently, I have a brokerage account that has about 90 grand in it, and I have 70 of it in short-term treasuries, which is S-Gov, and then I have another 20 in VT. I wanted to keep my, you know, obviously my money is as safe as possible, and I know the short-term treasuries are a great way to do that, but I didn't know if, like, all of that should be in short-term treasuries or if I should be taking a little bit of risk with it. I probably have, like, a 2 to 3 year time horizon. I know the housing market is going to go through a little correctional period here. Wanted to get your opinions of what I should do in the meantime. Great. Thanks. Bye.
20: Yeah, so let's attack this from multiple angles. So first, housing market is going to go through correction, maybe. I mean, there's early signs that we're starting to transition from a seller's market into a buyer's market. Houses are staying listed for longer. Prices are falling. Could you, in the next 2 to 3 years, move into a position where you're better off than before? Only if housing prices fall, right? You need to bring new capacity online, which takes time. But I mean, rates probably aren't going to budge much. So your only hope here is that housing supply opens up either from new homes or existing homes that come onto the market and are actually sold. But I do agree, things are starting to open up a bit. Now, the next thing you got to think about is, what is your time horizon? You mentioned 2 to 3 years. We actually answered a question on Tuesday about how one might want to think about this. But the other part of it that I don't really think we talked about is, how much money do you need? If you are close to your goal, then certainly you can take on less risk. If you're further away from your goal, in order to meet that goal, you might need to take on a little bit more. And that doesn't mean

0: personal question. We actually talked, I talked with one of our clients about this today. This is something we advise on for clients as well. So if you have a specific situation where we can really dive in deeper, I certainly encourage you to sign up for a portfolio review, because knowing everything about your financial situation is one of the inherent requirements before giving you an answer of how much risk you should be taking in your portfolio to reach not just this goal, but any goal at all. Thanks for the call.
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3: With SRN News, I'm Bob Agnew in Washington. President Trump hasn't said whether he's decided to launch strikes against Iran-backed Houthi rebels. The president says the Houthis are behaving very badly after weekend strikes on a Saudi Arabian port. It killed more than a dozen people, including an American, and injured hundreds of people. The president previously said he was weighing his options. Kimberly Guilfoyle is stepping down as U.S. ambassador to Greece amid misconduct allegations. The White House says Guilfoyle was asked to resign following accusations that she offered administration access to a businessman in exchange for paying off her $100,000 credit card bill. Pope Leo is said to be recovering after undergoing surgery to remove a growth from his lung. The Vatican said the surgery went according to plan and Leo had returned to his room. Leo revealed plans for the surgery over the weekend during his prayers at St. Peter's Square. On Wall Street right now, the Dow's struggling. It's down 172. This is...
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9: Hello, InvestTalk. Yannick from Denmark. I'm looking at adding some gold to my portfolios following your advice on an all-weather portfolio strategy that I'm really keen on working on. So thanks for that advice in my last call. Now, I'm looking at physical gold versus owning stocks that sell gold or profit from gold in some way. So take a look at PPFB, iShares Physical Gold ETC. What's the difference between owning a stock within the gold industry or an ETF that consists of physical gold? Because there's the small fee for holding an ETF, so at the moment I'd rather hold some gold stocks as I continue on my way to creating the

0: all with the portfolio. So thank you for your show. I'll be listening. Thank you. Bye.
1: So it sounds like what you're actually asking is whether or not you want to invest in a physical gold holding ETF or a company that is a business that profits from gold. Now, the way it was phrased, it kind of sounded like holding physical gold bars, but I don't think that's part of your question. So we'll talk about these gold ETFs and also talk about gold stocks and a little bit of the differences. Now, for your physical gold ETFs, you have, or rather they have, gold bars that are sitting in a vault, right? You own the metal itself. It moves one-to-one with spot gold. So if gold is up 10%, the ETF is up 10%. There's no management risk, operation risk, no dividend. It can't go bankrupt. You can't have earnings misses. It is the simplest possible gold exposure when you're looking for gold is really pure insurance. Gold is an asset class, or gold is a hedge. Now, the cost you pay for this management fee you mentioned. Some of them are a bit more expensive. Some of them are far less expensive. But if you think about it, it is essentially paying for holding physical gold without having to store it yourself. That's really what this management fee is for. You should really think about it as. Now, when you're owning a gold stock, which for most people is, you know, a miner or a streamer or some of these royalty companies, you're owning a business that profits from gold. You're not owning the metal itself. And just like any business, you're going to have operating leverage. You could have, you know, a situation where gold's up 10% and the miner's up 20 or up 30 because costs are relatively fixed. So any increase in gold prices is going to have a multiplicative effect on the revenue and earnings of those companies. But volatility and leverage works both ways. So if gold is down 10, you're down 20, you're down 30. These companies can pay dividends. They also have operational risk, though. There are all the time. You have labor strikes at mines. You have mining accidents. You have permitting delays. You have cost inflation. You have legislative, regulatory risk. And so owning these companies are a bit more volatile than owning the asset class, which is already inherently volatile. But they can also be mismanaged. They can have bad acquisitions, cost overruns, things that destroy value even as gold moves higher. And so I would say if you want portfolio insurance, not just to trade, if you're hedging against inflation, currency debasement, if you want zero company specific risk, right? If you're looking to have a core gold allocation, that's kind of where you would own a physical gold ETF. Whereas if you're bullish on gold and you want amplified upside, if you want some income, again, because physical gold pays nothing, if you're comfortable with the higher volatility and higher risk, then that's when you'd want to own a gold stock. Either way, I think getting gold exposure, some gold exposure in your portfolio, certainly in this type of environment, is a good way to go. Thanks for the call.
2: Let's keep things moving and play another listener question now.
3: My question is about using stop orders to lock in profits and just protect my portfolio in general from market sell-offs. Are there any rules of thumb when using stop orders when selling? Any drawbacks to the strategy? Thanks. Love the show.
2: Thank you. Well, first off, I would probably say I would want a trailing stop, which means that as the stock makes new highs, you're going to move up that stop. And you want that to be different for every stock, because a 5% pullback in Apple, sorry, let's say Procter & Gamble, is more extreme than something like a 5% pullback in Nvidia, which can happen in any given day. So make sure your stops more align with probably a moving average. Usually when a stock's in an uptrend, it's holding a particular moving average. That might be the 50-day moving average, it might be the 100-day moving average, whatever that moving average might be, that's where you probably want to put the stop or a little bit below that, right? Maybe the moving average minus 1%, something like that. A lot of times it'll hit the moving average, go below it for a short period of time, and then rally. So that's, to me, the better type of stop that you're going to set for a name is use technical levels. And once again, that's going to differ depending on what company you're talking about.
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1: All right, let's take a look really quickly at this YouTube question. And it says, it's a breakdown on how inflation erodes portfolios. Great question. So the question says, can you please do a breakdown on how inflation erodes your portfolios and the importance of compounding year-over-year inflation rates with your contributions, even when the amount exceeds the max contribution limits? Thank you for all you teach. Awesome. So, you know, I think that people often think about their returns, right? Your portfolio is returning 8-10%, but inflation is 3. Your real return is closer to 4, closer to 7. You know, and it's not simply the 8-3 because of the compounding. That means that nearly, you know, more of your gains than you realize are being lost here. Because at 3% inflation, something that costs you $100 a day costs $181 in 20 years, $243. Inflation compounds just like your returns do. And so the real key here is you need to focus on maxing those areas of your portfolio because you have to fight against the compounding of inflation. In a higher inflationary environment, contributing more is even more important than an environment that we saw in the 2010s.
2: Let's go pivot and answer a question that came in via our website. It says, longtime listener, first time question. An article in Wall Street Journal seems to say some big tech earnings are house of cards as it includes unrealized stock investment gains. How can one spot that? What reported earnings numbers do not include those ethereal earnings? Well, this goes back to making adjustments in the footnotes. This is something you learn in when you get licensed, but understanding how to adjust for the footnotes. Now there's something called adjusted earnings where that's a non-operating earnings. So that's what I would be looking at. Operating income. So excluding non-operating income. You could look at operating free cash flow as well. That's another way to weed out whether it actually is real earnings or cash from operations. If you look at the cash flow statement, for example, that's where you want to see continue to grow. So if I look at, just look at cash from operations, $130 billion. Now that continues to go up, but we know that cash from investing activities is deeply negative. Now at negative $139 billion, so that's going the other way. So those are the kind of the line items I'd be looking at on the income statement and the cash flow statement. And that would give me a clear picture of the real earnings trajectory. But yes, I wouldn't say it's complete fugazi. I would say that it's just something that you have to account for. And I do agree that we are probably near peak earnings. The question is it just level out at these growth levels? Do you see some sort of major deceleration or is it minor? If it's minor, the market can chop around and then power through it eventually. If it rolls over in earnest and this is more of a one-time flash in the pan, well, yeah, I think more downside is to come.
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2: Let's go answer one more caller question.
10: John here from Lakeland, Florida. My question is that, is it better to take a loss and sell the stock before it goes to zero, or is it better to allow the stock to go to zero, or does it really matter either way? Just trying to figure out the best way to recoup as much of my losses on these stocks as possible. I hope it made some sense here. Look forward to hearing your insight. Appreciate you guys.
2: Well, you know, the best way to make up a loss is to take that capital and put it elsewhere. This is one of the biggest flaws the average investor has in their psyche. It's a psychological thing. We all want to get even. We never want to crystallize a loss. There's always that hope that it will turn around, but that's not how good investing works. You need to make sure your capital is being deployed effectively, consistently, not sitting there wasting away in a stock that's just not performing, in a company that's not performing. So if you're down, you don't wait to go to zero. You say, okay, it's down. Does something change? Is the business, maybe the market is telling me something, that my thesis was wrong or something changed about the business and I need to move on? Because there's something called opportunity cost. This is the case for everything in your life. Every second of your life, you're experiencing opportunity costs. You're doing one thing, you could be doing something else. And that's the same with capital. You have money stuck in something that's not doing well. There are opportunity costs of that. You can go take that money and put it elsewhere. So that's how you make it back. You don't just sit there hoping and praying. Hope is not a strategy. Taking that money and redeploying it into something that's actually working is. And that's what you need to do. Take the loss. Hopefully it's in a taxable account. You can take the loss. You can offset that against gains elsewhere. You can maybe carry forward $3,000 a year to offset your income, for example, however it ends up for you. But the bottom line is, no, you don't just wait. You don't just let it waste away because you're wasting the opportunity elsewhere. Sell it. Move on. It's okay. It doesn't mean you're a bad person. It doesn't mean that you suck. The best investors in the world make mistakes. They lose money on certain investments. That's how this works. And until you realize that, you won't be able to maximize the capital that you have.
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17: Good morning. This is Randy the Iowa Trucker. Just have a quick question about DRIP, Dividend Reinvestment Program. I know that situations change from time to time, so I just like to update. What is your current advice or recommendation for anybody interested in reinvesting? Or should they let it go to the sweep account and focus it on a particular part of their portfolio at the time? I hope that made sense. You have a great program. Thank you very much.
18: Dividend reinvestment plans. That is what DRIP stands for. And what that means is that when a dividend hits, it will automatically buy more shares of the same stock, or in the case of an ETF, of the same fund. Now compare that to a sweep. That is where dividends land in a money market or cash account, where you as the investor will decide what you want to do with it. Now, the case for a DRIP is it is essentially going to be compounding on autopilot. It is automatic dollar cost averaging. That is effectively what a DRIP is. It removes the temptation to spend dividends. There are no commissions or transaction costs when you have those reinvested shares. And so if you're a long-term buy-hold investor, it can make a lot of sense if you wanted to own more of the stock. Any way that you would buy it through this DRIP rather than buying it with cash from the sweep. It's set it and forget it. There's zero effort required. Now, the flip side, why would one want to put in a sweep? Well, more control. It's a rebalancing tool. You avoid buying more of an overconcentrated position. Tax management, right? Do drips create dozens of tiny tax loss at different cost bases? And cash sweeps right now are paying some pretty sweet, you know, juicy yields. In the current environment with money markets paying 4 and 5%, I think there's less urgency to immediately reinvest, frankly. And any time you do get these dividends, although, again, it's great to be set it and forget it, automatic dollar cost averaging, I think you're missing out on opportunities elsewhere. So right now, when rates are higher, I think the case of being in drips is probably lower than it has been over the past decade. Thanks for the call.
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20: 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Some of the things to be covered will be some insulin, inhalers, and GLP-1s for diabetes. The retailer will also expand some existing benefits and add new ones to help retain current workers and attract new ones. Apple has introduced the new HomeView Smart Home Hub with a price of $299. It'll be a voice-controlled unit for Apple devices in the home and was built to showcase new Siri AI abilities. It can be either mounted on the wall or placed on a table with multiple people in the home able to use it. Shipping starts on November 13th. Wall Street stocks remain in the red at this hour. The Dow Industrial Average is down more than 100 points. The NASDAQ is off by more than 50. Oil prices continue to move higher. West Texas crude is up 0.5% at $94 a barrel. And that is...
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27: Hello, InvestTalk. This is Yannick from Denmark calling again. I have a question about which sectors to look for at this point. I'm already overweight or exposed to gold. I also have a lot of oil. I have listened to your thesis that in the fall there may be some, what is it called, the market will go down, perhaps as it usually does in the fall. I'm hearing you say that bonds right now isn't a good idea, as Ray Dalio suggests. Could you guide me as to which sectors for small investments, say $2,000 at this point, I should look for, because I'm anticipating a kind of going down in the market on the short term, but I can't seem to find other than gold and oil this year. Do you agree that this is so? If you have any thoughts, I'd be very happy. Thank you very much.
2: Well, I can tell you the sectors that we're focusing on. materials, which is kind of within the gold and silver, but there are many others, talk about copper all the time, that are also attractive over the long term. So I like materials in general, so I'd probably broaden that out. Now the energy patch, I said this before, I think that there is near term oil will probably go higher because of the quagmire that we find ourselves in the Middle East, but I don't find that to be a great long-term place to own, meaning I'm talking about like oil and gas, E&P companies, things like that. I'd much rather own pipeline companies, refineries, alternative energy type of businesses, etc. But then outside of that, industrials, easy one, very easy. The economy's still growing. There's a lot of government spending. There's a lot of demand for industrial products that go into AI data centers. There's going to be secular demand for that, as well as maintenance products for those data centers as well. So industrials. Also, like I said, healthcare, I think has some good tailwinds. What I'm not a big fan of, utilities, long-term, they're bond proxies and bonds aren't doing well. They're also relatively low returns long-term because there's a limit on their profitability due to regulation. Defense consumer staples, those have been struggling a bit in the bits of inflation, also bond proxies. Consumer cyclical also has been struggling as the K-shaped economy continues to plow ahead until something breaks there. But yeah, so I'd say materials, industrials, and healthcare would be the places I would be focusing.
26: Every investor is working to build a secure financial future.
0: Would this be an opportune time to get into annuities?
26: Everyone's situation is different.
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18: It's like we got plenty of time. Maybe a question on ETFs?
5: I just had a simple question about how best to analyze an ETF to decide whether or not to buy. I get some of the ratios you want to look at for individual companies, but some of them don't directly apply. So I'm wondering what translates and what doesn't into analyzing an ETF. Would love to hear you guys answer. Look forward to it. Bye.
18: Sure. So, you know, I think you can't really look at ETFs through the same lens of how you look at a company, because ETFs are generally more diversified ways to invest in some sort of asset class. Maybe you want small caps. Maybe you want the aerospace industry. Maybe you want software names. And so the way that you should be looking at whether or not an ETF is one you want to invest in is a multitude of things. You know, there are companies like Morningstar that give them grades, which are good, but you really need to dive in and understand what those ETFs are investing in. So if I'm looking for a small cap, U.S. small cap fund, the S&P 600, which calls itself a small cap index, has a lot of mid cap exposure. So if I purely want small cap exposure, that's not where I should go. Your question should be, how good of a job does this specific ETF do at attacking the asset class or theme or whatever thing I'm trying to invest in? That's number one. Number two, do I understand what it's doing? Is it a black box of investment? Does it do a good job describing? Is its investment strategy sensible in how it's attacking that asset class? And then also, a really important thing as well, how much am I even being charged for this? If you're investing in U.S. large caps, you shouldn't be paying more than 15, 20 basis points if it's broadly diversified. EM, 60, 70 basis points. Understand the different asset classes demand different costs. All of these things are critical to know when choosing an ETF. Thanks for the call.
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19: Breaking news this hour at Town Hall. I'm Bob Agnew in Washington. Katie Zachariah held her first briefing today as White House Press Secretary, thankful to President Trump for giving her the job.
25: I'm looking forward to working with each of you as well. Especially as we are in the middle of the midterm blitz with energy and excitement never seen before in the history of midterms, thanks to President Trump.
19: Another high-level position changing hands in the Trump administration. Here's correspondent Willie Nelson.
28: The White House has made an announcement about a top diplomat.
25: We have asked Ambassador Guilfoyle to resign. She has been a wonderful asset to the team, and we wish her well.
28: President Trump said he was not happy with the situation. Willie Nelson, the White House.
19: And that followed accusations that Guilfoyle offered administration access to a businessman in exchange for paying off her $100,000 credit card debt. Guilfoyle denied the allegations and thanked President Trump for the opportunity to serve. Meanwhile, the president defending his deal with Russia for diesel fuel after it received criticism from both sides of the aisle.
29: Last week, Trump announced Russia would immediately release 300,000 tons of diesel to ease a global fuel shortage, with more shipments to follow. In a Truth Social post yesterday morning, Trump said he made the right choice for the American people. The deal received backlash, with critics saying it gives Russian President Vladimir Putin a financial lifeline and undermines U.S. sanctions. Some Republicans argued it could lower fuel prices and give Trump leverage over Moscow. I'm Mark Mayfield.
19: Grocery store giant Kroger says it plans to cut 3,000 corporate jobs over the next 3 years. The company says it needs to adapt and take advantage of technology, including artificial intelligence, to streamline its operations. Six Flags temporarily closing several roller coasters across the U.S. and Canada. That follows a rider's death at one of their parks in Georgia on Monday. You'll find more on these stories at townhall.com.
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19: The private spaceflight company Blue Origin, which was founded by Jeff Bezos, is building a $500 million manufacturing campus outside of Austin.
33: It will be a short drive away from a similar facility being built by Elon Musk's SpaceX.
34: There's already a large space workforce there.
33: Heath Cowing with the website NASAWatch.com says Texas has always been a center for space exploration, thanks to the Johnson Space Center. These two new projects will focus on satellite communications networks and solar arrays. I'm Jennifer Kuiper.
19: Just ahead of upcoming holiday shopping, Apple is shining another spotlight on its new products. Here's Mark Mayfield.
29: The tech giant will hold its Welcome Home event today. It's unclear what products will be showcased, but reports say we could see a new Apple TV as well as different models of the HomePod. It was just last month that Apple showcased an updated product line, including its first ever foldable iPhone. I'm Mark Mayfield.
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13: I'm Liz Klayman, and this is the Fox Business Report.
14: Stocks are lower in choppy afternoon trading as tech stocks retreat and investors digest a mixed bag of earnings from big banks. Shares of J.P. Morgan Chase are flat. The bank generated over $15 billion in net income in the third quarter, which is up 6% from a year earlier. Shares of Goldman Sachs are also flat after the bank posted stronger than expected third quarter earnings, with its global banking and markets revenue growing 32%. Wells Fargo stock is down 1%. After the bank's net interest income missed analyst targets. Shares of Citi are dropping over 3%. The bank generated $5 billion in net income, which was up 40% for the year. And shares of United Health Group are rising 1% after the health insurer beat third quarter earnings forecast and raised its full year outlook, signaling that its turnaround efforts are working. That's your Fox Business Report. I'm Hillary Barsky, invested in you.
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17: 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Everything from diesel prices to DRAM memory chips, China competition. Is it real? Will they be cranking out memory chips anytime soon? And then, of course, earnings, as we've had many. This today is the official start to earnings season. Sometimes it's hurricane season, you know, but not this time around. Everything's good so far. No hurricanes yet, but there's usually one or two during the earnings season. And we're going to go through those earnings. A lot of soggy stocks reporting today. Bank stocks, but some very important stocks also. Johnson & Johnson reporting today. So we've got a lot to talk about here today. Yesterday, let's pick up where we left off yesterday. We saw a big sell-off in the AI stocks. Now, Barry, how many times have we seen a big sell-off in the AI stocks over the last, I don't know, 2 years?
20: Yeah, whether it was DeepSeek or information on, hey, there might be a slowdown, or Samsung decided not to expand as much as they thought they were going to, or whatever the story is, they've bounced back and then some every time, right?
17: Yeah, because there just doesn't seem to be any supply coming soon to fill the gap. the shortage gap, and the AI companies, the providers, continue to spend. The issues seem to be constraints on the spending. Broadcom CEO Hock Tan says that, you know, they spent a bunch of money to run a bunch of models, and they didn't gain anything from those models, and now they need more money to spend. That's the way he characterized it today. But the fact of the matter is they've got oodles of money raised by investors that they have to spend, and they're taking on debt to spend even more. The competition from China I want to talk about here in a little bit. But yesterday, the chip stocks are usually the eye of the hurricane. We had a hurricane come ashore. We had one come ashore, a very brief one yesterday. It's spilling into today just a little bit. You know, the fear is an AI slowdown in spending. We've heard this before. And competition supply coming in from competition in China. And that caused those stocks to get hit pretty hard yesterday. And in the meantime, you had, 12 people killed over the weekend in Saudi Arabia in the attack on their airport. That doesn't help high beta stocks, okay? Any kind of global conflict usually shows up in high beta stocks first. And it can actually help the low beta stocks, which I've been seeing here recently. I've been seeing a rebound in the Dow recently. Beta means volatility, okay? Alpha is performance versus the S&P 500. You can have positive alpha. You can have negative alpha. And beta is just how much more volatile is the stock than the S&P 500. You take a stock like AT&T, it has a very low beta, because it doesn't trade much off of the center line, as compared to the market, so it would have a low beta. You take a stock like SanDisk, and it has a very high beta because it's more volatile. Now, traders like to trade high beta stocks, which also makes them vulnerable to any kind of profit-taking, any kind of fear in the market. You usually have people sitting on big profits in these stocks, and you have a lot of hot money, let's call it. Of course, the hot money is going to go to where there's high beta. You can't make trading profits in low beta stocks that just sit there and don't move at all. You know, you got to have companies that have a little bit of volatility in them, and that's the way it works. And when they sell off harder, and when they rally harder. So that's what we saw in the market yesterday. We saw the global conflict escalating over the weekend, gas prices moving up a little bit, not that much, oil prices. And then you had this fear of an AI slowdown, which hasn't seemed to materialize yet. And then you also had the news coming out of China that they were making progress towards more capacity with their memory chips, and we'll talk about that here in a minute. Is it really an imminent threat? That's the question. Is it a long-term threat to the industry, or is it an imminent threat? Barry, one thing we know for sure, wherever there is a lot of demand and not enough supply, supply is something they're going to do everything they can do to increase supply.
20: Yeah, it's
17: right?
20: one of the original economic principles, right, is supply and demand. Eventually, at some point, supply meets demand, whether prices get too high and demand goes down, or whether capacity increases, right, to meet that that demand. I do think, overall, and when you listen to a lot of these, especially Jensen at NVIDIA, the joke I've heard recently is, well, robots are going to use a lot of chips too. Of course,
17: yeah.
20: We're focused on the AI space at this point.
17: Well, let's not forget all of the adventures into outer space,
20: right,
17: with rockets and everything.
20: Exactly.
17: Going to be run on semiconductor chips and memory chips and all this and that.
20: Yeah.
17: You know, you're seeing the supply-demand equation. We're seeing real-life examples, not classroom examples. You're seeing it in the bond market right now. You and I have been saying eventually yields are going to get to the point where they just can't resist anymore.
20: and they're going to come in and they're going to buy and lock in a 5.33% yield, which is now down to 5.24. It was 5.33 for a couple of days there. You could have grabbed it. Now you got to wait if it ever gets back that high. But you definitely saw demand come into the bond market, and that showed up in that sale. I think it was a week ago today, the 10-year auction, where there was plenty of demand. And you're seeing it in the chip market, especially the memory chip market. That's where the most constraint is. It's and it also, not just the memory chips, but the memory stocks, Seagate, Western Digital, Network Appliance, Pure Storage, and others, all of a sudden they're ramping up production. Micron's building new plants all over the world. They're increasing production. The problem is there's no relief anytime soon because it takes a long time to build the plant and to get it producing those memory chips. Whereas the bond market, we're printing bonds every, we're issuing bonds.
17: Yeah,
20: there's no end to that, and printing money and all this and that. So that supply and demand equalizes much quicker than this squeeze with the memory chips. So we'll talk a little bit more about that here today. And I will say this, the futures were way down this morning in the semiconductor space and the NASDAQ. And by the time the NASDAQ opened, I think there was a little bit of dose of reality coming in and saying, you know what, that supply is just not knocking at the door waiting to fill the void. It's out there. It's out there a way. So now you've got all these chip stocks that are entering into oversold territory. This last week we had somebody upgrade Micron's target price from 1,000 to 3,000. Micron went below 1,000, and there was a headline, for the first time since September. Well, September was only 2 weeks ago. That's not exactly a big deal. Micron goes below 1,000 for the first time September since. Now, if it was September of 2022, that might mean something. But last week, I don't really see that. So stocks like SK Hynix, Micron, SanDisk, all of a sudden this worry about Chinese competition. Now, let's look at that Chinese. And here's another one. Some people I agree with most of the time. I heard Ed Yardini this morning on Bloomberg. He's my guy. Him and I are very much in sync with each other. Kathy Wood this morning put out a warning on a certain sector. I think she's wrong again. We'll be right back with

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4: I'm Dan Loney with Your Money Now. The next foray into the world of sports for Netflix will apparently be the 2030 World Cup in Spain. The streaming platform has acquired the Spanish language rights for the 48-team tournament. Not every game will be behind Netflix paywall. One match per game day will be free of charge in Spain, and a national broadcast will have access to a package of games, including every Spain match. Shares of Six Flags Entertainment are down 13%. The company is dealing with an incident at its park in Georgia on one of its roller coasters. One person died and several others were injured in an incident involving the 200-foot-tall Goliath roller coaster. Police did not add details as to what happened. Stocks have turned mixed, with the S&P 500 on the plus side. The Dow Industrial Average is down, though, 100 points, and the NASDAQ is off by right around 50. West Texas crude was up slightly at $94 a barrel today. And that is Your Money Now.
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0: And welcome back here to the second quarter of today's Best Docs Now show. Well, I'm going to give you Kathy Wood's take. The same woman who put out a $2,500 price target on Tesla and $1 million price target on Bitcoin, and who has a pretty dicey track record. You can look it up in the Best Stocks Now app, ARKK. I have nothing against her at all. I'm sure she's a nice person and everything, but I've just seen some crazy things come out of that firm. And the results that she's produced, to me, lowers her credibility. That's just me. But she does get in the news almost on a date. The only person that gets in the news more than her is Michael Burry. ARK Investment Management co-founder Kathy Woods is warning on the memory chip volatility. She warns of a vicious memory chip cycle as China adds capacity. Okay, so now let's talk about China for a minute. The competitor there is Change in Memory Technology, CXMT, which no, you cannot buy or sell in the U.S. markets. They have made meaningful technical progress in DRAM. This is the lower end of memory. But this week they unveiled a denser 4F2 DRAM architecture, which that's the server. Those are the memories that memory chips that go into servers. And they're hoping to have that by the end of this year. But it doesn't touch the HBM memory where Micron and SK Hynix and Samsung dominate. Now, CXMT's global DRAM share has risen rapidly. It's now in the high single digits, under 10%, making it the world's fourth largest DRAM supplier and a growing force in commodity memory. However, there's a lot that CXMT, just because they're making advances, there's a thing in the chip business called yield, all right? How many of these chips can come off the line that are reliable and usable? Reliability is another big issue. Volume production and customer qualifications are also a big thing. Can they produce these chips at mass scale? Can they win cloud server customers? Can they close the technology gap in advanced memory products? And can they get around the export restrictions that the U.S. has on them, Barry? There's a lot of barriers. So to call them an imminent threat, to me, is very misguided. A long-term threat? Absolutely. That's the way supply and demand works. Where there's a lot of demand for a product and not enough supply, everybody's going to try to get in on it, and then eventually they will.
1: Yeah, and look at Huawei. I mean, how, you know, they're
0: Huawei's another potential competitor to NVIDIA mainly. Right. I'll give you a classic example during my career. I remember when a little company called Green Mountain Coffee came up with a little invention called the K-Cup, which made it able to put the K-Cup in the little brewing machine, and boom, out came, you know, and you could get all these different flavors. And their patent was good for so long. When the patent came off, if you go down the shopping aisle today, how many people are in on the K, are offering K-Cups, single serve, whatever you call them, everybody, Dunkin' Donuts, Starbucks, everybody is in on that.
1: All the coffee companies that were, you know, that were supposed to get, you know, put out of business now also have a K-Cup.
0: Yes, and so Green Mountain Coffee, and Dr. Pepper eventually bought Green Mountain Coffee, which probably wasn't a very good buy because the competition was going to just unleash as soon as that K-Cup patent went off. Well, I see the same thing. I see a similar analogy here between that and these memory chips. But there's a little bit more of a barrier to entry. A K-Cup is not that technologically advanced or that hard to reverse engineer and create. It was the patent that was the barrier. It doesn't seem to me like these memory chips have that kind of protection, the patent. But when it gets to producing the chips, the yield, the acceptance by the customers, you know, and getting around the trade restrictions.
1: Well, and
0: There's a lot of barriers there.
1: Yeah, and the other thing that's not being talked about is the fact that you've got, you know, these memory chip makers, they've made, you know, contracts for the next 3 years. They've set the price, and so they're, you know, it doesn't matter if some of these, you know, some other company comes along. I mean, at least for the next 3 years, they've got a lot of, you know, they've got a lot of earnings visibility. And they're, you know, have companies that are contractually obligated to buy their product.
0: Yeah, so now it comes down to watching the charts on these stocks, which I'll be doing as soon as done with the show here today. I've noticed a lot of them are trading around their 50-day moving average, which provides good intermediate technical support. The fundamentals are there. There's no question about that. But, you know, this fear, all of a sudden you've got fear gripping it, and it shows up in the charts of the market. And at the same time, I've seen the low beta stocks. I've seen rallies in Travelers and Progressive Insurance and Visa and MasterCard and some other big blue chip type names, just because it seems like a safer, warm, fuzzy place right now than in the memory chips, which can be quite volatile. But now we're going to get down and we're going to watch the technicals of all of this, okay? But I don't think that SCXMT is an imminent threat. A year from now, it's going to end. It will end. The supply is so far, or the demand is so far ahead of the supply right now, and the gap is not narrowing, but eventually it will. These are not buy and hold stocks. It's going to come down to watching that supply-demand equation, the pricing of these chips, the supply of these chips, the demand for these chips, and the technical analysis that shows up in the charts, and, of course, the earnings reports that these companies. Micron reported, what, just like 3 weeks ago, and it was like blowout numbers. And here's another thing. You know, Micron is doing this huge, huge stock buyback because they have all this money from all these profits. There's also a little bit of worry. There's strikes. There's another strike brewing against a couple of them because the workers want in on this,
1: particularly,
0: you know, this
1: in Korea.
0: Boom that's taking place and everything. Okay, the other one,

0: to play.
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11: With SRN News, I'm Bob Agnew in Washington. Kimberly Guilfoyle is stepping down as U.S. ambassador to Greece amid misconduct allegations. The White House says Guilfoyle was asked to resign following accusations that she offered administration access to a businessman in exchange for paying off her $100,000 credit card debt. Guilfoyle denied the allegations and thanked President Trump for the opportunity to serve. The president hasn't said whether he's decided to launch strikes against Iran-backed Houthi rebels. Trump says the Houthis are behaving, in his words, very badly. That's after weekend strikes on a Saudi Arabian airport that killed more than a dozen people. One American was among the dead. Six Flags temporarily closing several roller coasters across the U.S. and Canada. That follows a rider's

0: death in Georgia yesterday. The man fell from the Goliath roller coaster at Six Flags over Georgia on Monday. Slow going on Wall Street right now. The Dow Jones Industrial Average down about 112 points.
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0: And welcome back here to the second half. Three stocks I want to mention here, Barry, as we come back from the break. Well, first I want to mention Dallas. We've got it penciled in November 9th, no, 10th, 11th, and 12th. That's a Tuesday, Wednesday, Thursday. Wednesday is Veterans Day, but I think Veterans Day is like Columbus Day. The stock market will be open. The NASDAQ will be open. But I think the bond market will be closed. Those bond guys.
1: And some people may, the good news is some people may be off that day, and so they'll be able to come in and make it more convenient. So we're willing to show up there and certainly appreciate
0: work on a federal holiday.
1: Certainly appreciate all our veterans out there, and if anyone's got a day off, that'll help them get in and come see us for a bit.
0: And we don't have an exact location yet, but we usually end up in the Grapevine area. If you got a better suggestion than that, feel free to call Edie at 855-611-BEST, 855-611-BEST. Number one, to reserve one of those one-hour appointments. We're gonna set aside 3 days. We expect a pretty strong turnout in Dallas because it's been a while since we've been there, and we have a lot of legacy listeners and clients from when we were on the radio there the first time around before the station was bought out. Now we're on one of the largest stations there in Dallas. So that's going to be November 10th, 11th, 12th. Now, I did go see yesterday one of the stocks that was up very nicely despite a down day in the market was Meta. I did go see last night the new movie, The Social Reckoning. I really enjoyed it. It was all about, I remember when all of this took place and the whistleblower came forward and Horowitz at the Wall Street Journal did the Facebook papers. It was like a 12-day series on the company exposing how their algorithms had created this movement toward these radical groups, radicalized a lot of people. And I remember QAnon and all the people that got sucked into that, before the big event there in Washington on right before Inauguration Day and all this and that. It was crazy. But I enjoyed the movie a lot. And Meta, they changed their name from Facebook to Meta shortly thereafter all of that went down. And Meta had an excellent day. Apparently, the Muse AI app, the retention rate is good, so it's getting good
1: reviews.
0: It's
1: having a solid day today, too, after I looked.
0: Yes, and, as much as you cannot like a CEO, maybe you don't like Musk. He's donating all this money to the GOP. Maybe you don't like Zuckerberg. When Zuckerberg bucks really helped get Joe Biden elected against Trump, when Trump ran the second time, maybe you don't like either one of them, but they're good CEOs when they know what they're doing, and they make money for their shareholders. And now, NVIDIA has pulled back to its 50-day moving average, and it's bouncing off of that. And in my book, it's one of the cheapest growth stocks in the entire market. And the third one, I noticed really good action in Visa yesterday. They received approval from the People's Bank of China to establish a bank card clearing business in the country. That's a pretty big deal. Visa said this marks an important milestone toward the company serving China's domestic payments market. So all of a sudden, and the other one that rallied yesterday and has been in rally mode is MasterCard. Those stocks are both on the verge of a breakout. I always like to see non-tech stocks, that are healthy, and those two stocks are very healthy right now, along with a couple others that I noticed yesterday. And we have been putting some money into non-tech stocks
1: trying to find
0: recently.
1: Places, right?
0: Yes, so keep your eye out. Now, the earnings season, well underway. And today we've had J.P. Morgan, Wells Fargo, Goldman Sachs, Johnson & Johnson, Citigroup, United Healthcare, and Domino's Pizza. Tomorrow we're going to get Bank of America, Morgan Stanley, ASML. There's your first big tech AI report. ASM has a weak chart right now. It's trading just below its 50-day moving average. And in reality, it's been in a sideways funk since June. Okay, 1, 2, 3, 4, 5 months, really, of just sideways, up and down action in a trading channel, we call that. And a big earnings report from ASML could kick that thing into gear. And then on Thursday, you're going to get Taiwan Semiconductor, which is going to be a big market mover. And there's another one. It pretty much tracks NVIDIA. The chart looks exactly the same as NVIDIA. They're tied
1: especially
0: at the
1: since
0: hip.
1: Since they make the chip.
0: Yes. Yeah, right. And ASM should trade more like these two, but it trades a little bit differently than they do. But Taiwan's also trading in its 50-day moving average. Okay, so now, here's another one I just wanted to mention. SpaceX has been called in to testify. You ever heard of a city council calling in a tech exec to testify? Wow. Well, the New York City Council, and they've agreed to testify. They're going to testify before the New York City Council on Friday. I should try to attend that. Wouldn't that be interesting? Boots on the ground? I don't know who they'll send. I'm sure it won't be Elon. As part of a legislative investigation into AI safety risks, the council had subpoenaed Elon Musk on October 5th, but he did not appear. I'm not sure who it will be. If it's Musk, there will be a packed city council meeting. I can guarantee that. Oh, and a couple other stocks, too. A couple of big drug stocks are also in rally mode. ABBV, has been breaking out recently. These are lower PE stocks, lower beta stocks, AI alternatives. There's more to the market than just AI. ABV's growth rate all of a sudden is rising. Their five-year growth rate, I adjusted my target price yesterday on ABV, and it looked pretty favorable. Merck has also been breaking out. Pfizer has been breaking out. And Lilly looks like it wants to go higher, and I still consider Lilly to be the number one, by far, drug stock out there with their Zepbound franchise. Okay, so now let's look into some of these stocks that have reported here today. And how has, for instance, Jamie Dimon, how has he been to shareholders over the years? Okay, so we're going to begin. We look at it, the 10-year track record of J.P. Morgan. 20% per year returns by J.P. Morgan. 20% per year, which is excellent. Okay, if you're going to own a big bank stock, I think it's pretty hard to beat Jamie Dimon at J.P. Morgan, whose headquarters are not too far from where my New York office is. I would say it's one of the most beautiful buildings I've ever seen in my entire life. At night, it's just incredible. Over the last 5 years, J.P. Morgan, 18% per year, the market's delivered 15.9. So he's beat the S&P 500 over the last 10 years, over the last 5 years. Over the last 3 years, 35% per year, the market 26.5. However, it's lagged badly this year. And we do not own the stock. It's year to date, it's up just 5.7%. It has a very poor momentum grade. I have a momentum grade of D, which is pretty much in line with Investor's Business Daily relative strength rating of 64. Momentum and relative strength, they're really synonymous with each other. Relative strength is, they're pretty synonymous. If you've got good momentum, you're going to have good relative strength. That means the stock in recent months, weeks, recent, maybe past 12 months, is doing better than the rest of the market. It has momentum, and the relative strength is strong, but J.P. Morgan lacks that right now. Over the last 1 month, it's down 5.7%. I would say it's reacted very poorly to rising interest rates. That seems to have been a drag on the stock. But now, that's the last 5 years. The performance grade comes in at, the performance grade is pretty good. Where is my performance grade? there it is. The performance grade is a B. Now, when we come back, we got to look at the next 5 years, because we can't invest in the last 5 years. We're investing for the next 5 months, 5 days, 5 weeks, whatever the case may be. I go out 5 years with my valuations. We're going to look at the best bank stock in America today at its five-year upside potential, which is the valuation number. Very important. We'll be right back.
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8: I'm Dan Loney with Your Money Now. Hackers overseas targeted hundreds of French supermarkets, causing both refrigerators and freezers to overheat. The cyber attack spoiled food and caused fires in some cases, with temperatures rising to 122 degrees. Europe's Commissioner for Agriculture and Food, Christofsen, said, quote, "The weaponization of food has become a reality," end quote. United Health Group posted third quarter results that easily beat Wall Street views. It also raised its full-year profit outlook as it continues to manage higher medical costs and sees investments in AI starting to take greater hold. Earnings per share came in at $4.69 with revenue over $112 billion. Wall Street is paring off its losses from earlier in the session. The Dow Industrial Average is off just more than 100 points. The NASDAQ is off by a tenth of 1%. West Texas crude ended the Tuesday session up 58 cents at $94.30.
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0: And welcome back here to the final segment of today's Best Stocks Now show. J.P. Morgan actually has an A-minus performance grade against all the other stocks in the market, which isn't easy to do with the large bank stock. I would predict, well, let me look and see where Goldman Sachs is. I will predict that J.P. Morgan will be probably the first, oh, yeah, Goldman Sachs, not even close. It'll be the first trillion-dollar market cap bank at some point in time, because it's right now, I mean, if you just take the trajectory of 10% growth per year, which is pretty much, I think, what can be used in an earnings model, JP Morgan's currently $890 billion, Barry. Another 10%, 12%, and you're at a trillion. You're definitely looking at the first, not, I can't say definitely, you never know. We could have a bank crisis or something like that, but it's certainly on track to become the first. And I said that about Lilly many years ago. I said Lilly's going to be the first trillion-dollar drug company. And it blew through that trillion-dollar mark like it was, a hot knife through butter, like nothing holding it back. And I think J.P. Morgan eventually is going to be a trillion-dollar bank. But having said that, I think you could do a lot worse than owning J.P. Morgan stock. And I think you could do a lot better on the other hand. And here's my reasoning why. It's looking ahead to the next 5 years. Okay, I look backwards at the last five years of J.P. Morgan, and it's had superior performance. It's averaged 18% per year. That includes the dividend yield. That's been the average total return over the last 5 years. But it's also had the wind at its back because you had that low interest rate environment and all that stimulus money and all kinds of different stuff that gave it a lift. Now I think you're back into a more normal type of performance from the stock, where over the last 12 months it's up 13% while the market's up 19%. Year to date, as rates have gone higher, the stock's up just 5.7% year to date, S&P up 14. Now, if I take over the next 5 years and I use a 10% growth rate, that's the consensus out there on the street, whether they meet it or it's probably not going to stray too far from that. Maybe it ends up being 8%. Maybe it ends up being 11%, but it's probably going to be somewhere in that range. Now, if we take the $25 in earnings estimates, which are on tap over the next 12 months, and we extrapolate those out over the next 5 years, we come up with a number. It's just math. You can create a little spreadsheet. And then in my Best Stocks Now app, I have a formula that applies the multiple that I think is appropriate for J.P. Morgan, a bank stock. Bank stocks don't get glamour multiples. It's not going to trade at ASM lithography-like multiples or AMD-like multiples or CrowdStrike. Oh, the software stocks, they get huge glamour multiples because of their growth rates. And software stocks basically print money. I mean, their profit margins are in the 60% range, whereas a bank's got to struggle. They eke it out. I use a multiple around 13.5 to 14 for J.P. Morgan. It's currently trading at 14, so there you go. It's got a P.E. of 14. I think that's pretty appropriate to apply to those earnings 5 years from now. And I come up with a target price 5 years from now on J.P. Morgan. My valuation is $512 per share. It's currently at $337. So that's good upside potential. It's 63% upside potential, 64%. But I require 75 or 80 or more. From a valuation point of view, I assign value grades to stocks, depending on how much upside potential they have. And I have J.P. Morgan with 64%, which is a D-plus value grade. So overall, when I do the performance, When I do the valuation, which is half of the equation, I come up with the stock that is ranked at number 1,488 out of 5,236. Now, if you were just narrowing your universe down to large caps, or JP Morgan's case, it's a mega cap stock, it would be a consideration for you. Let's say you had a mega cap portfolio with 50 stocks in it. Okay, you might include JP Morgan. I'm not limited to mega cap stocks in my premier growth portfolio. I do large caps or more, and I'm not limited to just bank stocks. I can go anywhere I want to go. And on a relative basis, I find better large caps and better mega caps to fill up my portfolio of about 25 to 30 stocks.
1: It doesn't make your major league roster.
0: It doesn't quite make the cut. But I can't say anything bad about Jamie Dimon and the bank and how well the company is run and the beautiful headquarters that they're in and all this and that. But I'm in this seeking alpha. I'm seeking alpha, and I don't see J.P. Morgan stock providing alpha to a guy like me over the next 3 to 5 years. So that's where I stand on J.P. Morgan. And to be honest, you can say that about almost any of the banks. Citigroup, which is down a notch from J.P. Morgan. Wells Fargo, which is down two notches from J.P. Morgan, because Wells Fargo is much more of a traditional bank. Retail bank, they don't get in on the IPOs.
1: They're not doing a bunch of, not a big investment bank from that standpoint.
0: And they've got a pretty dicey past, which they've turned it around and cleaned up their act and all this and that. But the big banks just aren't a very good place. 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J.P. Morgan, okay. But I just kind of find it kind of blah in a world where I'm seeking alpha for my investors and for my clients. Okay, well, we're out of time. If you want to reserve a spot, grab a time. We don't have that time. We don't have that date nailed down. I'm sure by the end of this week we will. But you can at least get on the list saying, when that you have those dates, I want one of those hours with Bill and Barry. Call 855-611-BEST, 855-611-BEST. Now, to get a four-week trial to the newsletter, the app, the live trading alerts, go to GundersonCapital.com, GundersonCapital.com. 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
3: Breaking news this hour at Town Hall. I'm Bob Agnew in Washington. Federal agents have searched a lawmaker's home in Washington. Willie Nelson has the details.
4: Representative Ilhan Omar is accusing the Trump administration of targeting her after Homeland Security investigations searched her Washington home. Omar said the search was an attempt to target political enemies and weaponize federal law enforcement, adding that she will not be silenced. The Justice Department said the search was judicially authorized as part of an ongoing criminal investigation into immigration fraud. Willie Nelson, The White House.
3: Katie Zachariah today held her first briefing as White House press secretary.
5: I am so honored to work for President Trump and the American people as a new White House press secretary.
3: And she said she hopes to amplify President Trump's agenda in her new role. As for another member of the Trump team who is actually leaving her position.
5: We have asked Ambassador Guilfoyle to resign.
3: The ex-fiance of Donald Trump Jr. is accused of asking a businessman to pay off her $100,000 credit card debt in exchange for access to the administration. The CDC releasing data showing that U.S. measles cases have surpassed 4,000 already this year.
6: As of Friday, there were 4,080 confirmed measles cases across 47 states and the District of Columbia. And the CDC says more than 1,100 of those infections, or 25% of the total, have been in Pennsylvania. South Carolina is next with 670 cases. Health officials in Pennsylvania are reporting 5 measles deaths, but the CDC is confirming just 2.
3: 3 weeks before the midterms, voters are really concerned about inflation.
7: Asked to consider 15 hot-button issues going into the midterms, the top issue by far, with 37%, was inflation. It's the highest polling for inflation since YouGov started asking the question in 2022. Second on the issues list, jobs and the economy at 12%. I'm Rory O'Neill.
3: More at Town Hall.
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16: I'm Charles Payne, and this is the Fox Business Report.
17: Stocks are mostly lower in afternoon trading as chip stocks tumble on China competition worries and as investors weighed mixed bank earnings. JP Morgan reported a slowdown in investment banking while Goldman Sachs posted its second best quarter ever for revenue. However, both banks reported a slowdown in fixed income trading and shares of JP Morgan and Goldman are up slightly. Wells Fargo said profit rose 6% from a year ago, but its revenue fell short of estimates and its stock is down over 1%. Citigroup said total profit jumped 40% while revenue climbed for its best third quarter in a decade, but its stock is down over 3%. Artificial intelligence stocks are falling as investors are trying to lock in some profit ahead of earnings season. Oil prices are choppy with West Texas Intermediate crude trading over $94 a barrel. That's your Fox Business Report. I'm Hillary Barsky, invested in you.
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19: Financial Times, Bank of America, of course, will be reporting earnings tomorrow before the market open. Let's go on to the bond market really quickly. Tim mentioned John Williams, the New York Fed president, saying that he sees one more rate hike this year as appropriate. And we saw bonds turn around, and you can see yields coming down for at least the long end of the curve. Everything except for the two-year. The two-year basically unchanged. The 10-year finishing at 5.21%. The 30-year at 5.56%.
20: All right, everybody. A couple stories on our radar. If the next time you're at a restaurant in New York City, one of those smaller or mid-sized restaurants, there are a lot of them here, and you find yourself sweating, it could be because the air conditioning has been turned off, or it could be you look at the bill and your alcohol has cost a lot more, Tim.
21: So it's escalating insurance premiums, interest rates, wages are slicing into the bottom line of small and medium-sized enterprises across the city. Recent increases in energy and healthcare coverage costs are outpacing national trends. So what are they going to do? Maybe they're going to close on Sundays as a result of some of these costs surging.
20: Or turn off the air conditioning or raise the price of your barbell.
22: Or put more food into fewer refrigerators. Is this like the new indicator of inflation? Is there AC at the restaurant you go to?
19: Yeah, it feels that way, for sure.
22: It's tough to be a small business.
19: I mean, not just that, but I mean, we see it with consumers and certainly
21: don't
19: with,
21: you guys remember,
19: businesses.
21: I mean, don't you remember the days years ago where you'd be walking on like Fifth Avenue in New York City and the doors of the stores would be open and the air conditioning would be blasting out?
19: It'd be wafting out.
21: And they actually made a law that you're not allowed to do that because it was such a waste of energy. But how times have changed, right?
19: Well, these are also not the Fifth Avenue restaurants, to be fair. But this is really a sea change for a lot of businesses. And we'll see which can get through this tough period. And it's not like anyone's saying that prices are going to come down anytime soon. Speaking of changes in New York City, there's another story I wanted to tell you guys about. The New York City horse carriages, the horse-drawn carriages, are set to be banned in 2028.
20: I think it's time. I know it's a sweet part of New York, but it gets hot. I think the traffic, I don't know if I'm supposed to give my opinion, but I think it's way overdue.
22: I agree.
19: It's not going to happen right away, so if you want to get down to Central Park, you can.
21: You're saying because it's hot?
20: Well, it's hot. The weather's really hot.
21: You're talking about the, okay. Oh, for the health of the horses.
20: Yeah.
21: Oh, yeah. Okay.
20: I feel bad.
21: Okay.
20: I don't want to put anybody out of work, but I just think it.
21: Now I get it. Sorry.
20: And the traffic is crazy, crazy.
19: Well, this is still legislation that the New York City Council has to pass first, but we'll keep you posted on all those developments.
20: All right. Good stuff. Hey, guys. All right. That is a wrap across platform radio, TV, YouTube, Bloomberg Originals. We do call it the closing bell. Hema and Scarlett back there on the close on TV. Tim and I back here on BW Daily. We'll see you again. Same time, same place tomorrow.
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21: It is Bloomberg Business Week Daily. That's Carol Masser. I'm Tim Stenovek. The S&P today did a whole lot of nothing. Down just not even 0.1%.
20: Meh.
21: NASDAQ composite down about 0.2%. The Dow down about 0.4%.
20: That means, well, it doesn't mean, actually, I should say, that we're done talking about the AI apocalypse.
21: Okay. I have to call an audible here.
20: What? Go.
21: As we were doing our simulcast, this story crossed the terminal. I put it in our chat. Okay.
20: Oh, did you?
21: I did, yeah.
20: Oh, OpenAI.
21: OpenAI has discovered a, quote, sophisticated recording device that was hidden inside one of our offices, end quote, the company says in a post on X. OpenAI models used to identify that a specific employee had planted it a few days earlier. The employee was terminated. OpenAI referred the matter to the FBI. Agents and prosecutors moved quickly to make an arrest, the company says.
20: OpenAI says no indications of this individual inappropriately accessing or exfiltrating model weight, source code, or customer data. Company goes on to say that the company takes protecting our technology data and people seriously and as a matter of national importance. Our security program is designed to protect against a wide range of threat actors, from insider risks to cyber criminals to nation states. And this case is an example of how AI can help address these sophisticated security threats. Whoa.
21: Whoa. It's actually a perfect segue to bring in Gautam Mukunda, Bloomberg opinion columnist. He's a lecturer at the Yale
20: AI
21: School
20: apocalypse.
21: Of Management. Yeah, this isn't the AI apocalypse we plan to talk to you about. I think this is really notable, though, because you write about something different. And I just want to read from your story, Gautam, before we get to you. Executives at leading AI companies expect a major AI-caused disaster over the next 6 to 12 months. This is according to Axios. And are already planning for the aftermath, not by stocking up on freeze-dried food, but by lobbying members of Congress. You write that such an approach, preparing for hearings instead of hazards, fails both the public and the industry. I do want to toss it over to Gautam Mukunda, Bloomberg opinion columnist, and again, lecturer at the Yale School of Management. The idea of the worst case scenario here, before we get into, you know, how they're preparing for this, lay it out for us and how you've been looking at this industry over the last few months, Gautam.
4: Right. So there is some evidence that AI is making cybersecurity threats more dangerous, right? So we just saw in Korea, you had a bunch of Korean banks that got hacked and had a lot of user data revealed. AI tools seem to have been used extensively in that, primarily open source Chinese ones, but also Claude. And I think the most troubling thing about this hack is it doesn't seem to have been the work of some kind of a cyber genius, because we found Claude chat transcripts in which the hacker, at least this is the allegation at the moment, asked Claude to create a resume boasting about his achievements that sort of revealed all his personal information. You know, that's probably not a James Bond villain who's doing that kind of thing. So there's some evidence, and it's not certain. I want to be very clear on that, but there's some evidence that it's just that these tools are making it easier for people to launch cyber attacks without the sort of long sort of training that they needed before. And that if that is true, then the threat profile gets a lot worse and you start to see, like, you know, could there be an attack on a power plant or things like that? That's what the AI companies seem to be really worried about. Not a bank going down here or there, but a real dislocating catastrophe.
20: And you're right. The industry is betting it can emulate Wall Street, make money with behaviors that cause a crisis, then use the influence that money buys to stymie the crackdown afterward. You really go there. Like, so you're taking us back to the great financial crisis, right, where they made a ton of money, and then we had an incredible crisis that really almost brought down the financial system or brought it certainly to its knees and brought down the global economy.
4: I am. I mean, at some level, in the most purely cynical of ways, you kind of have to admire what the American financial sector managed to pull off there, right? There was a set of behaviors that destroyed the world economy, and the way the American government punished them was by giving them enormous amounts of money in a bailout. Almost everything that's happened in American politics since 2008 makes a lot more sense when you remember that that was the defining economic event for an entire generation of Americans. But that is a strategy that works for the financial sector because it is uniquely powerful. It is both has a political influence that nothing else comes close, and it is the heart of the American economy. When the financial sector is in trouble, the U.S. government doesn't have a choice but to bail it out. It is that or apocalypse, so they're going to pick the bailout no matter how unpopular that becomes. AI is not like that. It's not anything close to that. It doesn't have anything approaching that level of political power, and even if it did, it doesn't have the centrality to the economy yet that would require that sort of response. So if there is a crisis, you've got an industry that is already incredibly unpopular. And, you know, it's worth emphasizing this over and over again. Data centers are so unpopular that Americans would rather live next to a nuclear power plant than next to a data center. So the idea that after some kind of an AI-caused crisis, the lobbying efforts of these companies would convince Congress not to go after them in some sort of draconian fashion, I don't know whether to call that arrogant or absurd, but it's definitely not going to work out that way.
20: Well, so what do you make then of the leaders of OpenAI and Anthropic, right? We saw it during UN week, you know, saying let's slow things down and let's all do this together. Do you take them at face value? Are they right? Is that the answer? Or I don't know.
4: So I don't have to take them at face value to say that this is something we should be concerned about, right?
20: Yeah.
4: So there's clearly a marketing component to this. Ooh, my technology is so powerful that it might destroy the world. Please invest in me. It's a counterintuitive approach, but, you know, it seems to be working. But if you look, say, at the history of Anthropic, Anthropic was founded by people who left OpenAI because they were afraid it wasn't taking safety enough seriously enough, right? There is literally nothing in the history of these people that makes you think that they are not serious about safety, that they may be wrong. I'm not arguing that they're definitely right that these things have, as they themselves have said, a 10% chance of ending the world. I don't believe that.
5: You don't.
4: But I do not. I don't. One of the things I think that we see a lot with the AI people is they know a lot about AI, but maybe not that much about things that are outside of AI. Mm. So, for example, there was just AI, just in the last, I think, 24 hours, Anthropic had said that, well, our agents are not that far away from being able to propagate across to sort of less primitive systems and remain alive. That's not new, right? There are cyber threats that do that already all the time. A decent chunk of the, you know, your Internet of Things home products that have some internet capability have been colonized by cyber attackers. And a lot of the failures that we saw with, for example, with OpenAI, where their systems broke out, was because they just did not pay attention to even elementary cybersecurity precautions that people who had more experience in that area would have told them to work on.
20: So, we've only got about 40 seconds left here. So what would you suggest? You say the AI industry, or at least the title on the column, the AI industry is not ready for the coming crisis. What would you suggest that they need to do? If you could say one thing, do it and do it now, what would it be?
4: Stop lobbying against regulation. Stop giving money to people who do not take these threats seriously, and get behind a real serious regulatory effort that looks basically like what the FAA does for airlines.
5: Sounds so simple.
20: But it's right.
5: Like, because we feel safe on airlines because we know they're heavily regulated.
20: Right. That's right.
5: Yeah.
20: But, and so similarly, when it comes to AI, we need something just like that as well. Gautam, you always get us thinking, and sometimes it is really simple. We got to run. Thank you for jumping on with us. Gautam Mukunda, he is Bloomberg Opinion columnist. Highly, highly recommend.
5: Subscribe to his columns. I mean, set an alert.
20: I know, yeah. So that you get them, because we always follow them and read them. He's a lecturer at the Yale School of Management. He joined us from Boston, Massachusetts, on this Tuesday.
5: Hey, coming up next, we got the author of a new book, In Person, How Working Together Fuels Creativity, Production, and Growth. And she's here in person.
20: She is.
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34: I'm Dan Loney with Your Money Now. The market stayed in the red for most of the Tuesday session, but finished lower across the board. The Dow Industrial Average was off 179 points, ending the day at 51,670. The NASDAQ lost 41 points, and the S&P 500 fell by 1. Shares of Domino's Pizza were off about 3.5% today. Quarterly numbers were a beat, but its same-store sales growth was just 0.3%, and that dismayed investors. The tight wallets by many consumers have them looking at their spending options very closely. Walmart is going to cover more than 250 prescriptions at no cost to its employees starting in 2027. Some of the things to be covered will be some insulins, inhalers, and GLP-1 drugs for diabetes. The retailer will also expand existing benefits and add new ones to help retain some workers and attract others. Once again, the market's in the red across the board, and that is Your Money Now.
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35: 4%. Brent, 106.71. Barrel of Brent up by under 0.1%. The U.S. Treasury has fined Bank of America more than $1 billion for, quote, egregious and continued money laundering and sanctions violations. That according to the FT, citing the Treasury, Bank of America does report earnings tomorrow morning. Shares today did fall by 1.1%. And Six Flags shares plunged 14% today. Six Flags Entertainment will temporarily close closes 10 rides at its theme parks amid a string of incidents at its facilities. A 42-year-old man was killed yesterday in a roller coaster incident at the Six Flags over Georgia Park. Recapping S&P down a point, Laura Little changed. I'm Charlie Pellett, Carolyn Tim. That's a Bloomberg Business Flash.
20: All right, Charlie, thank you so much. Well, Bloomberg, Simone Foxman recently reported more U.S. employees worked from home in 2025 than the year prior, a small but notable shift that suggests companies' years-long efforts to get workers back into the office have hit a wall.
21: Okay, small increases were evident among workers at every educational level. Remote work, though, remains most prevalent at the highest education level. Makes sense.
20: Mm-hmm.
21: Some 56.7% of workers with an advanced degree said they worked from home at least some of the day, compared to 19% of high school graduates. How would you say that you work from home ever? We have to come in every, I don't know how they quantify this.
20: I never work from home.
21: Sit at home drinking your coffee and you're working.
20: Yeah.
21: Sometimes you're joining our call from there and then you come in.
20: I still spend 9-10 hours every day here. So I would consider that working at the office.
21: You and I.
20: No complaint. Both. I'm just saying that that's the reality.
21: They have chocolate, so we're okay.
20: Don't take my chocolate. Let's get to it though. We have a great guest with us, Natalia Emanuel. She's a research economist at the New York Federal Reserve Bank. She's got a new book out. We've all been reading it on our team, In Person, How Working Together Fuels Creativity, Productivity, and Growth. And as we said, she joins us in person here in our Bloomberg Interactive Broker studio. Welcome. We have an environment where being here is a big part of the culture. So I kind of get...
21: You're preaching to the choir.
20: You are preaching to the choir. Your first few pages, though, take us to Pixar, because that's how you kick it off. And I want to go there because I, years ago, visited their campus and was kind of blown away. But start there.
0: So this is back in the 1990s where Steve Jobs happened to be the CEO of Pixar, and he was invested in making sure that there was continued productivity among his workers. And his thought was that the crucial element was arbitrary collisions, lots of people bumping into each other all the time. So his first move was get everyone in the same building, but that wasn't enough, right? He needed to make sure people got up out of their seats so that they would meet not just their person sitting next to him, but everybody else. And his incentive of choice was the bathroom. So he proposed having a single set of bathrooms all in the main atrium. So multiple times a day, you'd have to get up and wind your way across. And that's when you would really encounter new people who would show you a different perspective.
21: So for people who haven't been to our office here in New York City, that bathroom is instead the pantry.
20: Correct.
21: Where it is filled with chocolate and other snacks, healthy snacks too, fruits as well.
20: Right.
21: And that's where you run into people.
20: We run into everybody from different divisions. And
21: from different offices around the world, too.
20: Right. And there's something to that, that like all of a sudden you're like, oh my God, I haven't seen you. What are you working on? And all
0: some cross pollination.
20: Exactly. And they had a big atrium and it was just kind of amazing.
21: But this for us, this is anecdotal.
20: And this is anecdotal.
21: As a research economist, you don't deal in the anecdotal. You deal in the actual hard data.
20: You did.
21: So it works for us. Does it work for everybody?
0: So what we see is that in-person connection, face-to-face, is really important for boosting creativity and boosting mentorship, and that mentorship then turns into higher quality work. So yes, it does. You can see in randomized controlled trials when you have two people coming up with what should their company do next, you end up with 14% more ideas and, in fact, more creative ideas when those people are brainstorming in person rather than in Zoom.
20: Are they good ideas that actually turn into something? I only bring that up because we all talk about, and maybe it's a newsroom and it's just nonstop, that when somebody takes a vacation or gets some quiet time or a long weekend, it's like an idea really comes that they can kind of enact upon. So I'm just curious.
0: I don't think you
20: difference.
0: Need to be in person 24/7.
20: Okay.
0: But there is definitely time when having, you know, space for your shower thought, that makes sense.
20: Yeah.
0: But if you are brainstorming together, you will have more of those creative ideas.
20: What?
21: No, I think what's so notable about this is there's been this push in recent years for people to work remotely. And the I wouldn't say the excuse, but the impetus. Of course, it started with the pandemic, and we can go back and look at what shares of Zoom and other companies did during that time, the acquisition of technology companies like BlueJeans Software, for example, video conferencing software that was bought early on in the pandemic, and the like. But has that been an impediment to productivity in the U.S.?
0: People are very good at checking off their to-do list when they're working from home, right? You have a lot more focus.
21: I'm really good at doing the laundry when I work from home.
20: Yeah.
21: Like,
0: You Fair know? Enough. But there is also a, even for the people who are good at ignoring laundry, they are good at doing their to-do list, but they're, the real place where you see the consequences is in the quality of the work.
5: Uh-huh.
0: The studies where you can see how good is what you're doing, that goes down, and it goes down particularly for your junior workers.
5: Okay, I want to throw a wrench in all this.
0: Great.
5: Okay. I come into work every day, and Carol does too, because we have this in-person show that we do that we cannot do remotely. One thing that I don't get to do as a result of that is bring my son to soccer practice on Monday afternoons. Mm-hmm. And he actually doesn't get to go to soccer practice because both mom and dad work in Manhattan.
20: Mm.
5: Sometimes we can try to get a neighbor to take him, but that's like a quality of life thing that is a bummer for me. And like, I would love to be able to see him play soccer with a bunch of his friends.
0: Yeah, the number one group that loves remote work tend to be caregivers and parents. And so I think this is an area where you could have a lot of scope for remote work, but it ends up being a question about structuring it, mm-hmm. right? If your issue is that you want to do soccer practice, then one day a week remote, maybe that'll help you on Mondays, but that won't necessarily help with, you know, pottery on Wednesdays or whatever other activities you have. And so sometimes it's a matter of, could you just work remotely a few hours? You know, could it be that you're doing some of your prep work in the afternoon from home? And so you are able to start

0: Google or Apple happened to have, you know, a bar or a climbing gym between their offices, they actually interacted with each other more, and you could see the knowledge flowing from one company to another in their patent data.
1: Office. But the thing is a lot of these things now happen on their own siloed campuses.
0: That's
1: so
0: true.
1: Employees of said companies are interacting with one another rather than employees from other companies. Is something lost there?
0: And so you can definitely have a lot of creativity that's happening with people on different teams bumping into each other. That's definitely possible. But one hopes that maybe when they're after work, they're going to that climbing gym and hopefully getting some of the benefit of being around a network of other people thinking about similar problems.
1: Well, I don't know. I remember visiting a friend at back then it was called Facebook, and she's like, that's where the dry cleaners is.
2: Yeah.
1: That's where the coffee place is. That's where the wood shop is.
2: Right.
0: So, you never leave.
1: Like, you know, we take this bus with all our colleagues from San Francisco every day.
2: That's a little close for me. No, but having said that, I mean, remote work, though, can be really helpful. I feel like one of the things we talked about so much during COVID is that, boy, maybe we look at how people can work and do it differently and how it could help parents be at home so they could do things with kids, or it could help women who still tend to, maybe not in your life because you guys are really good in terms of splitting, you and your wife, but, you know, it tends to fall on women a lot, and that kind of holds them back sometimes in terms of career advancement. So remote does make sense for some things.
0: Absolutely. And you do see that the sort of rise of remote work does keep more women in the labor market, and so that is a huge benefit. The question is, well, for those families, if they want to be in the labor market, but the question is, can we structure that in a way that sort of allows those women to both be in person with their colleagues some of the time and in person with their kids some of the time?
1: So given all the research that you and Emma Harrington did for this book, what would be the suggestions that you would have to somebody to design the perfect workplace where you maximize creativity, maximize happiness, and maximize productivity?
0: I would say the number one thing is make sure that when people are commuting in, they are commuting in together, that they are going to be seeing each other. That too many times you end up with a person who is going into the office simply to sit on Zoom calls, and that is a waste of their commute. And so making sure that there is a coordination so that when you are in the office, you are also in person. It sounds very basic, and it has very often not happened.
2: Do you work from home?
0: We are mostly in the office, but I think there's something very important there of I'm actually not in person with Emma. Emma's one of my main collaborators. We worked on this book. We worked on a lot of research together, but she's in Charlottesville, Virginia, and I'm in New York. And so even though I'm in the office, I am in some ways not in person with her.
2: I mean, that's what something I feel like COVID just showed, how we can work remotely and actually do it really well. Like, that was kind of amazing to me. I'm sorry.
1: Is there a way to fake it in that situation?
0: So we have the advantage of we were, you know, a few feet away from each other for years and years and years, so we know each other very well. But even so, we still fly to each other, not infrequently, so that we can get doses of being in person together.
1: You know what's so interesting? So Bloomberg, and again, this is like my sample because this is where I've worked for 6 years at this point, but we have bureaus all over the world. So we connect with people, you know, for this program and in meetings remotely all over the world. When I meet them in person, it is such a different interaction, even if we've known each other for years on Zoom calls or, you know, doing down the line interviews.
2: Because it's different.
1: It's completely different.
2: It's just different.
1: Yeah.
2: There is something about, I have a daughter who recently graduated from college and is able to work from home if we want. And my husband and I both were like, no, you should really try and go to the office. But she, even on her own, is like, I want to be in the office. Like, I like it. It's just a whole different experience in terms of who you meet with, who you see, who sees you, who you talk to.
0: She'll get better mentorship that way. And especially if she's at the beginning of her career, she'll find a lot of people who will support her and be with her throughout the rest of her career. So I think especially for young people, it is so valuable to be in person.
2: Great stuff. Interesting. Yeah.
1: Really cool.
2: Exactly. Thank you so much for coming in. Really, really appreciate it.
0: My pleasure.
2: Natalia Emanuel, she is research economist at the Fed, Bank of New York. Her book is In Person, How Working Together Fuels Creativity, Productivity, and Growth. And she wrote that with Emma Harrington.
1: My son did get to go to soccer last night because...
2: You know, you're kind of breaking
1: my heart
2: telling me that.
1: It is totally heartbreaking.
2: I'm like, can I go? Wait, you do the show and I'll
1: go. He got to go because my wife was off for the holiday yesterday, so he had so much fun.
2: Okay,
1: so,
2: we
1: take him on Saturdays.
2: We got to work on that.
1: Yeah,
2: maybe we close the market at 2. We finish up.
1: Yes, I'm all for that.
2: We don't ask for so much. All right, stick around, folks. This is Bloomberg.
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11: With SRN News, I'm Bob Agnew in Washington. Kate Zacharias held her first briefing as White House press secretary today. She said she hopes to amplify President Trump's agenda in her new role. Zacharias covered a handful of topics while she reported for just about 15 minutes this morning. Meanwhile, Guilfoyle has been ousted now as the ambassador to Greece, Kimberly Guilfoyle. That's because of allegedly seeking a $100,000 gift in exchange for granting access to the White House. That is a charge that she flatly denies. Kimberly Guilfoyle, Six Flags, temporarily closing several other roller coasters across the U.S. and Canada following a rider's death in Georgia yesterday when a man fell from the Goliath roller coaster at Six Flags over Georgia on Monday. On Wall Street, the Dow Jones Industrial Average right now closed at off 185 points. For the Wall Street Business Report, I'm Bob Agnew. Kroger plans 3,000 layoffs over 3 years.
1: The company made the announcement Monday. In a memo to employees, Kroger said it must adapt to take advantage of technology. Last month, Kroger laid out its AI plans that said it will aim to improve the customer experience, make work easier for associates, and produce better business outcomes. I'm at Mattinson.
11: And he reports it's almost scary how much Americans plan to spend on Halloween this year.
1: That's according to the National Retail Federation, which expects spending to increase this year by some $400 million. Some three-quarters of consumers say they plan to celebrate. That includes everything from handing out candy and carving pumpkins to watching scary movies and dressing up in costumes.
11: The tally expected to come to some $13.5 billion before it's all said and done. It was a losing session on Wall Street. At the closing bell, the Dow was down by 183 points, and NASDAQ down 130. For the Wall Street Business Report, I'm Bob Agnew.
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10: Tenths of 1%, $41.58 the ounce. West Texas Intermediate crude up 1.3%, $94.93 a barrel. Brent down 0.1%, $106.49 a barrel on a Brent crude. And just getting word that sources tell Bloomberg Saudi Aramco's headquarters in Dhahran in eastern Saudi Arabia was hit during a missile attack by Yemen's Houthi militants today that caused a fire in part of the complex. The fire has since been put out, according to one of the sources. So the Dow, the S&P, NASDAQ all ended the session lower. S&P today down by 1 point, a drop there of just under 0.1%. I mentioned those bank earnings, all four lower today. J.P. Morgan Chase, among the names reporting this morning, Citigroup, particularly hard hit, down 5.6%. Again, J.P. Morgan down 0.9%. Wells Fargo down 3.1%. Goldman Sachs down by 0.2%. And Carol and Tim, that is a Bloomberg Business.
12: All right, Charlie, thank you so much. Carol Masser, along with Tim Stanovic, live here in our Bloomberg Interactive Broker Studio. We just want to go back to something that Charlie just mentioned. Saudi Aramco's headquarters in Dahrain in eastern Saudi Arabia hit during a missile attack by Yemen's Houthi militants today that caused a fire in a part of the complex. This is according to people with knowledge of the matter.
13: Yeah, the fire has since been put out. One of the people said the extent of the damage wasn't clear. It couldn't immediately be established what caused the fire or if the hit was from debris from intercepted projectiles. The people familiar with the matter asked not to be identified because the information isn't public. We should note, Dhahran, where Saudi Aramco is based, this is an area where there are a lot of expats who live, who are brought in from many different countries, including the United States and India, to work. Engineers, school teachers. I mean, these campuses are massive. I have friends who grew up on some of these campuses in Saudi Arabia.
12: Right.
13: And these are massive cities, basically, that are have the infrastructure to support an oil company. And they're brought in from all over, and they have their own schools, they have their own roads, they have, so this is
12: so
13: like,
12: it's a
13: these
12: city.
13: Are, these
12: it's
13: are
12: literally
13: cities,
12: a city.
13: Yeah, these are, this, Dhahran for sure is a city.
12: Yeah. And it's certainly, the heart of the kingdom's oil economy, and as you said, as we've said, it's home to Aramco. And so, it's also a major air base is there. So, I was just pulling up Brent crude, which is ticked up a little bit higher here heading into the 4 p.m. close. But we are just down about 0.1%. So 106.50 is where we've seen it kind of settling in. But you do wonder about the amount of devastation that the longer this war goes on, as the fighting seems to shift around different regions of the Middle East, the impact on the global energy infrastructure, oil infrastructure, and the longer-term impact and what it's going to take to kind of fix it, build it, rebuild.
13: It reminds me, Carol, of what happened in the early part of the conflict, where, yes, this was a conflict that the U.S. And Israel launched on Iran, but Iran's response then affected other parts of the region.
12: Right, and it continues. You know, right now we're seeing mostly the fighting between Saudi Arabia and the Houthis, but, it's not at all settling down. All right, certainly something we're going to keep a watch on. The other thing that we watch so closely is what's going on in the world of AI.
13: Yeah, earlier today we spoke with Gautam Mukunda, Bloomberg Opinion columnist, who wrote about the AI industry, who is not ready for this coming crisis. If you missed that interview, check it out on our podcast feed. Now we're following the money. We teased this one with the headline a little earlier today about how AI's giant money loop is drawing foreign cash like 2008. You said, Carol, the year 2008 is one that gets people's attention.
12: It does.
13: Sean Donnan, it's today's big take, It is one of the most read stories on the Bloomberg terminal. Sean Donnan is a senior writer for economics for Bloomberg News. Sean joins us this afternoon. Sean, first, I just want to start with following the money, this special report by Bloomberg Economics, understanding statecraft and the role with the investment that's happening from around the world. What did you and the team find?
14: Yeah, look, so we were really starting to look at how AI is affecting the flow of capital around the world. And I think what we discovered was that in the world of AI, we think of circular financing relationships between the companies that are involved here in the United States. And we discovered and dove into this other circular relationship, which is between essentially the companies, the countries and economies, where a lot of the chips and other products that are and other inputs that are going into data centers as part of the big AI build out are coming from, and U.S. markets. And really what we found is that we have seen this huge buildup in savings as a result of the U.S. appetite for these chips and these huge new pools of capital that have grown up very, very quickly in places like South Korea and Taiwan. And those pools of capital have started to flow back into U.S. markets, particularly U.S. equities, and AI stocks. And that, for those of us who are old enough and remember the early 2000s and the 2008 crisis, is really reminiscent of the kind of wall of money that we saw in the early 2000s that at the time was coming into U.S. treasuries and helping to drive what eventually became, you know, the housing boom and then the subprime crisis.
12: So what's, you know, what's interesting is you take us to Virginia and talk about the data center build. And what's interesting is, you know, we do wonder whether this build is, you know, there's a promise of profits and returns on investments and so on and so forth. Time will tell, as you know, Sean, whether or not this all kind of pans out. But you do take us to Virginia and what's going on there.
14: Yeah, so, I mean, Loudoun County, Virginia, which is right outside of Washington, D.C., it's about a 40-minute drive from where I'm sitting now, is really the kind of epicenter of data center land in the United States, if you will. And what's really interesting about Loudoun County, it's a place that started to bet heavily on data centers in 2008 as a result of the collapse in property tax revenues that they saw as a result of the subprime crisis at the time. And they said, hey, we need another revenue sources. And they latched on to data centers. And we've seen, and that at that time it was a huge build out associated with the cloud computing that we've seen. But that has only accelerated as a result of all the demand for compute, as we call it, from AI. And so you have this line that's been drawn from that 2008 crisis to this county that has reinvented itself around data centers and now draws 40% of the tax revenues in Loudoun County, about $1.2 billion this fiscal year, come just from data centers. And they're starting to say, well, hang on a second here. Maybe if there is another crisis that comes and AI is a bubble and that bubble bursts, we're going to be heavily exposed. And maybe we need to start looking for other potential sources of revenues and to diversify the economy. So, you know, and a lot of that money that is flowing into those data center projects in places like Loudoun County is actually foreign capital. And it's that money that's coming from out of those big pools of capital that are building up overseas. It's, again, this kind of wall of money that's coming into the U.S. and feeding a big asset bubble.
12: It's not just Silicon Valley that could be impacted by an AI bust. It's a much more global thing. I remember being in India during the great financial crisis in December. And everybody's like, none of this is going to touch the emerging markets. They're immune. Don't worry about it. And we know it impacted the entire world. Sean, thank you so much. Thanks for joining Tim and me. Sean Donnan, he's senior writer for economics at Bloomberg News, joining us from the Bloomberg News Washington, D.C. Bureau. Hey, we're almost done.
13: We're not done.
12: Want to do another show?
13: We have stocks on the move.
12: Don't you want to do another show?
13: I do. Yes, I do.
12: I don't know.
13: Let's do a fifth hour.
12: I'm just thinking.
13: Let's do it.
12: Instead, we're going to do stocks on the move. Stick around, everybody.
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22: This is Ed Morrissey of HotAir.com for Town Hall. Democrats had one job to do in this cycle. Don't be crazy. But rather than offer a rational alternative to Donald Trump, the party has embraced Marxist revolutionaries and sympathizers of radical Islam as endorsed candidates. And voters have noticed. A CBS poll from this summer indicated that 60% of Democrats held positive views of socialism. However, two successive polls from Center Square show a majority of voters have serious concerns about Democratic socialists taking control of the Democrat Party. This data shows Republicans have a real opportunity to get voters to deliver a harsh verdict on Democrats' embrace of Marxism. Republicans in every midterm race ought to be highlighting the danger of socialist control as the top issue in this cycle. There is an opportunity to push back the radicals to the fringe, and only a massive loss will force Democrats to purge the DSA. This is a real time for choosing. Choose wisely, and please make sure you vote. I'm Ed Morrissey.
23: I'm Dan Loney with Your Money Now. The Treasury Department announcing more than $1.2 billion in penalties against Bank of America for violating anti-money laundering and sanctions laws. The bank admits willfully violating Bank Secrecy Act regulations and failing to timely report over $5 billion in suspicious transactions. Of the $1.2 billion total, $750 million is from the Comptroller of the Currency as a civil fine. New York Fed President John Williams said today in an interview with Bloomberg News that he doesn't see a need for additional rate hikes in 2027 after one more hike this year. Those comments will place him at odds with the markets and with some other members of the central bank. Members of the Open Market Committee meet at the end of the month. Wall Street was in the red for most of the session today, finished lower across the board. The Dow Industrial Average was off 179 points at 51,670. NASDAQ lost 41 points. S&P 500 fell by one. That's Your Money Now.
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13: Of 1%. WTI, though, up about 1.2%, 94.82.
12: All right, I'm Carol Masser, along with Tim Stanovic. Let's take a look at some stocks on the move on this Tuesday. And we've got to talk financials. Yes, there were earnings, but there was also some stuff after the closing bell today.
13: Yeah, I want to start with Bank of America, which in the after hours is really lower, down about 2.5%. The company was fined more than $1.21 billion for money laundering and sanctions violations by U.S. regulators. Enforcement actions announced by the Treasury Department include a record $750 million civil penalty from the Office of the Comptroller of Currency. That's according to a statement Tuesday. Regulators also placed the bank under a consent order. Bank of America is scheduled to report third quarter earnings before markets open on Wednesday. So
12: Right. We'll
13: hear from them tomorrow. The bank said it expects those results to include $1.2 billion in non-tax deductible charge that will cut into net income by about 17 cents a share.
12: We'll make that Wednesday earnings call really interesting and shifts the focus globally what analysts and investors want to know about.
13: Well, to remind everybody, last week regulators fined American Express $350 million for failing to catch and report money laundering in its system.
12: All right. Well, you know, these are things that certainly worry investors when it comes to a financial name, right? Things like we should talk Citi, shouldn't we?
13: Yeah, let's talk Citi. This was a really interesting one. Citi, ticker C, and Bank of America is BAC. Thank you for that, Carol.
12: You're welcome.
13: Citi is C. The company fell more than 5% today, 5.6%. That was its biggest decline in more than a year. It was actually a good quarter.
12: Mm-hmm.
13: Fixed income traders had the best third quarter in at least a decade. The services business saw revenues rise 15%. The company reported earnings per share of $2.85, surpassing the average analyst estimate from analysts. Revenue rose about 8%. But it was the outlook. Herman Chan from our Bloomberg Intelligence team was on our program today, and he said the outlook came in a bit, quote, conservative. He said Citi did this a couple quarters ago, and
12: Yeah. Shares
13: fell, and looks like that's happening again.
12: I think it's safe to say that investors are a little bit sensitive when it comes to Citi. They've been certainly making a lot of changes, and they've had quite a comeback and really outperforming among most of the big banks, it looks like, year to date. But, yeah, it was a funny day for some of the big banks. All right, I'm going to go on over to Microsoft because we did see that stock just up about 0.4% in the trade. But what's interesting, maybe not the move itself, but the stock did hit its first record in about a year. It has gained more than 54% from a June low, adding roughly $1.4 trillion in market value. A sentiment toward the company and its position in artificial intelligence continues to improve. At least two firms raising their ratings on the stock to buy after a July 29th earnings report that revealed the fastest revenue growth for Microsoft's cloud computing business in 4 years. So it is back. And investors, as we said, its first record in about a year. And then I got to mention Bumble, of course, ticker for Microsoft, MSFT, and then Bumble, BMBL, that stock up 56% in today's session, up the most since February of 2021. They are, you might say, the stock off the market.
13: Oh, okay. I like what you did there.
12: You like what I did there?
13: Yeah, I like what you did there.
12: The dating app being taken private by Ithaca Holdings for $1.3 billion. It's a fraction of the value of the company when it went public back in 2021. Ithaca Holdings paying $6.05 a share. That is a 138% premium over Bumble's closing share price on Friday when some of this started to percolate. Yeah.
13: $6 and how much?
12: $0.05.
13: $6.05?
12: Yeah.
13: So back in 2021, this was $75.46 per share.
12: Yeah. Big change. After the deal is completed, Ithaca Holdings' two CEOs will become co-CEOs of Bumble, and founder Whitney Wolf Herd will remain actively involved with Bumble. There you have it.
13: Okay.
12: Stocks on the move.
13: You know, the dating apps are getting... They're having a hard time.
12: This conversation I heard earlier, I think it was also on surveillance. Like younger people are not using the dating apps.
13: They want to meet in person. Avalon told us yesterday.
12: In person.
13: Yeah.
12: There's something to that. Hey, for more conversations like this, check out our Stock Movers podcast. 5-minute episodes, big winners and losers in the stock market. You can find it on Apple, Spotify, or anywhere you get your podcasts.
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3: News this hour from Town Hall. I'm Keith Peters in Washington. President Trump is in Alaska today for a rally in Wasilla where he's backing Republican candidates. Monica Nelson reports.
4: Alaskan issues are expected to be front and center, including energy development, jobs, and the state's economy as voters get ready for the midterm elections. After Alaska, Trump's heading to Arizona and Montana this week, then wraps it up with a campaign stop in Georgia on Friday. I'm Monica Nelson.
3: Vice President J.D. Vance is in Deep East Texas stumping for GOP Senate candidate Ken Paxton.
5: Did you know that Ken Paxton sued the Biden administration over 100 times for the people of Texas, and he won?
3: He urged the crowd in Tyler, Texas to get out and vote in the midterms. House Speaker Mike Johnson is also in Texas. He's speaking at two rallies. Katie Zachariah has held her first briefing as White House press secretary. Jennifer Kuiper reports.
6: Katie Zachariah says she hopes to amplify President Trump's agenda in her new role.
24: I am so honored to work for President Trump and the American people as the new White House press secretary.
6: Zachariah covered a handful of topics while speaking to reporters for just under 15 minutes. She replaces Caroline Levitt, who stepped down from the position over the summer. Zachariah was previously a conservative commentator and former communications advisor for Trump Media. I'm Jennifer Kuiper.
3: Kimberly Guilfoyle is leaving her post as U.S. ambassador to Greece amid allegations of misconduct. The ex-fiancée of Donald Trump Jr. denied accusations that she asked a businessman to pay off her $100,000 credit card debt in exchange for access to the administration. On Wall Street, the Dow down by 180 points, the Nasdaq dropped 41, the S&P lower by 1. More at townhall.com.
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29: 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The new documentary, Can You Hear Me Now? 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
35: I'm Taylor Riggs, and this is the Fox Business Report.
36: Stocks finishing lower following mixed earnings reports and chip weakness. Healthcare was the worst performing S&P 500 sector, while energy gained. Semiconductor stocks got slammed on China competition fears. Strength in mega-cap tech stocks cushioning today's losses. The Mag 7 big-cap tech stocks were mostly higher, led by Meta, Microsoft, and Apple. Shares of Apple were slightly higher and hitting an all-time high. The tech giant unveiling a new range of smart home hardware today, giving Apple the final bump it needed to cross the $5 trillion market capitalization threshold. Shares of Microsoft were up 0.5% for its first record close of the year. The Dow winners, Salesforce, IBM, and Microsoft. The Dow decliners, Caterpillar, Johnson & Johnson, and Amgen. The Dow down 181 points. The Nasdaq lower by 42. S&P 500 down 2. That's your Fox Business Report. I'm Hillary Barsky, invested in you.
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14: Yeah, so we had the third quarter sales figure, the first to report, and they'll be joined by a raft of a dozen companies over the next couple of weeks. The big takeaway from a positive stance is that the US is robust. We saw growth of 5%, Europe 4%. Japan 6%. The area that isn't is Asia ex-Japan, where China has continued on the back of the macro environment to trend down. So we actually saw a mid-teens decline in China overall, which brought Asia ex-Japan down at minus 5%. And what we're seeing there is more price cyclicality, really locals and newness fighting over traditional styles. We ran surveys actually as a department through August, and there's a lot of detail on internal on which brands, which bags, which categories are doing best. And there was a noticeable shift towards more affordable product. Whereas for Louis Vuitton, for example, they would hold and say, you know, we're in this for the long term. Our product is worth, our design is worth what it is. And we're doing so much more to stimulate the economy, to make good and to do well with the local shopper. And I think that that will be something that will feed through this earnings season as we progress over the next couple of weeks out of China.
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17: More than 50 million people were killed between 1875 and 1878. The period is now remembered as the Great Famine. And one of the primary causes behind the famine was a naturally occurring phenomenon called El Niño. In fact, the 1877 El Niño is the strongest ever recorded. As of June, we have entered another El Niño event. And scientists are expecting this one to be very strong. Some call it a Super El Niño or even a Godzilla El Niño. So, are we better prepared in 2026? There are, after all, five times as many people as in 1877, and the planet is 1.4 degrees Celsius hotter. This is Zero. I am Akshat Rathi. This week, understanding a monster. Since 1970, our appetite for fossil fuels has been increasing global average temperatures by about 0.2 degrees Celsius every decade. That is typically how much a single El Niño event raises global average temperatures by. And it does so by releasing vast amounts of heat from the Pacific Ocean. So this El Niño will not just cause disasters around the world, but it will also give us a taste of what climate change could look like in 2035 if we continue to burn fossil fuels at the same rate. To understand the El Niño phenomenon, I'm joined today by Ming Fang Ting, professor of climate at Columbia University. We talk about the science of El Niño, how prepared the world is, and how scientists are responding to the increased political attacks on an overheating planet. Professor Mingfang Ting, welcome to Zero.
0: Thanks for having me.
17: So we are about to enter what people are calling a super El Nino. Before we start to talk about the super part, can you just walk us through the very basics of what an El Nino is?
0: El Nino is one of the most influential climate patterns. It impacts not only the local region where it starts, which is the tropical Pacific, but it also impacts regions far from that region through something we call teleconnection. And it can cause droughts in some parts of the world and the flooding in other parts or hurricanes and other activities. So El Nino is a natural phenomenon. And to understand why El Nino occurs, we have to start from the normal state. So during the normal state of the tropical Pacific, we have this steady trade winds that blows from the east toward the west, which basically pushes warm surface water that is exposed to the sunlight toward the west and forming something we call Western Pacific Warm Pool. And the warm water there then fuels precipitation, the rainfall, convection and rainfall that leads to rainy climate in regions like, Indonesia, Northern Australia, and relatively cool climate in the eastern part of the Pacific, like the coast of Peru. And it also, the cooling, the water, warm water being moved away, it also allows the deep, cold and rich water come to the surface. That also helps the ecosystem there, allows, fish to flourish in that region. During El Nino, which is a disruption of this normal cycle, and what happens there is the wind tends to weaken, the trade winds tend to weaken, and that allows the warm water that is pushed toward the west to spread back toward the east, covering pretty much the majority of the tropical Pacific. The tropical Pacific is a huge, basin. So that allows a lot of the heat from the surface to be sent back to the atmosphere, increases the global mean surface temperature and, causing convection changes that alters the atmospheric circulation, which means high pressure, low pressure in different regions. So that then leads to anomalous climate linked to surface temperature, as well as precipitation, droughts, and other phenomena.
17: And the opposite happens in a La Nina phase, where instead of the heat being released from the Pacific, more heat is stored in the Pacific, right?
0: Exactly. So there is an opposite phase of the El Nino cycle, we call it ENSO, El Nino Southern Oscillation Cycle. And the opposite phase is the intensification of trade winds. So the wind actually becomes abnormally strong, that pushes warm water further to the west, that allows the warm pool to shrink. And that causes more or less opposite kind of impact to a lot of the global phenomena, climate phenomena, but not exactly. There are some asymmetries between the two.
17: And just so we understand, obviously the Pacific Ocean is the largest ocean by quite some distance. And when the heat from the Pacific Ocean is released or absorbed in these two phases, it has these global impact because it can make a big global difference to average temperatures, right? What is the range in which typically global average temperatures increase or decrease during an El Nino versus an La Nina?
0: Very good question. Yes, one of the things El Nino does is that, as I mentioned, that the surface water becomes warm across the entire Pacific, so that it allows more heat to be transferred from the ocean toward the atmosphere through this warm surface water. As you pointed out, the Pacific is the largest ocean. So once it's all covered by warm water, that is a very big source of heat to the atmosphere. And that actually increases the global mean surface temperature by the order of something like 0.5 degree across, globally averaged. This is what happened in some sense.
1: 0.5 degrees Celsius.
0: Celsius, yes. Half degree Celsius. This is what happened in 23-24, the most recent El Nino. If you recall, there was this spike in the global mean surface temperature.
1: And now scientists are talking about a super El Nino. What is this definition of weak, normal, big, super El Nino? How is it measured exactly?
0: The strength of the El Nino is measured by what we call Nino indices. There are multiple indices. We basically average the surface temperature over a certain region of the tropical Pacific where we get the largest anomaly. So a normal El Nino is when that index is above 0.5 degrees over a certain period of time. And a strong El Nino would be above 1 degree. And a super El Nino would be something like above 2 degrees Celsius. All of them are in Celsius. Yeah.
1: And right now there's a discussion that this is a super El Nino. So do we know how much is the anomaly? Is it 2 degrees Celsius or more?
0: Right now, the probability in all of the forecasts are probabilistic. We base on multi-model, so we estimate using statistical methods of what is the likelihood of this El Nino happening and what is the likelihood of it reaching certain strengths. So currently, the model forecasts based on multiple models across the world is that there is 100% chance the El Nino will be happening. And it's in fact already exists. The conditions, we're already seeing it. But even back in, you know, April, we knew quite high likelihood this El Nino is happening. And currently, the chance of a super El Nino is about 63%. So it's above 60%.
1: And in terms of trying to understand the El Nino system's strength and weakness, what causes certain El Ninos to be bigger than other El Ninos?
0: That's a very good question, which is something that we are still researching. We know the mechanism of how El Nino happens, which is when you have the heat, you know, during the normal time, you have the heat being pushed toward the west, and that heat is pushed toward ocean. In the La Nina phase, you know, including the normal phase, that the heat is stored into the ocean, and that ocean will be accumulating heat and taking a lot of heat from the atmosphere here, and eventually it reaches a state that it can release that heat back into the atmosphere, and that is where El Nino will happen. Now, when exactly it releases that heat and what triggers it, we know a lot about it, but it's not like, you know, so there's a random chance, like the westerly, what we call westerly wind bursts is the reason, you know, it weakens the trade winds. And the question of how strong it will be depends on the amount of heat that is stored and other ocean conditions, ocean dynamics, and the release process. So what we know for sure is the model takes into account all of these conditions and was able to predict, you know, how strong it might become. Yeah.
1: And so this La Nina El Nino phase, they cycle between 2 and 7 years roughly and do this process of absorbing the heat and then releasing the heat. This is a natural phenomenon that has been happening on the planet for a very long time.
0: Yes.
1: Now, of course, over the last 200 years, we have been heating up the planet by burning fossil fuels and adding to the greenhouse gas blanket, which is heating up the planet. But it's also heating up the ocean, because when you're heating the atmosphere, this La Nina El Nino system, and of course the other oceans, are absorbing the heat that's in the atmosphere.
0: Yes.
1: Is it then that climate change, because of the heat being built up in the atmosphere, is supercharging the El Nino?
0: There are certainly possibilities that is happening, but currently the models are not showing us for sure that the climate change, the global warming, fossil fuel induced global warming is actually changing the behavior of the El Nino itself. So El Nino is still happening on a, you know, natural basis. It's the ocean atmosphere interaction in the tropical Pacific. But what you said, you know, that is something that we are all thinking about, how much of it could be contributed by the fact.
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12: I'm Dan Loney with Your Money Now. Dating app Bumble is set to be acquired by the recently formed Ithaca Holdings for around $1.3 billion in an all-cash deal. Bumble was founded in 2014 by former Tinder co-founder Whitney Wolf Hurd to allow only women to make the first move in dating. Shares of Bumble were up more than 50% on the news at almost $6 a share. An agreement to help improve electric grids in Texas is set to move forward. A credit support agreement between Advanced Micro Devices and grid developer Fermi has been signed. The deal will help build a grid project for AI in Texas. They have also signed a deal to expand up to 650 megawatts of power capacity. The markets are in the red for most of the session today. The Dow Industrial Average off 179 points at 51,670. The NASDAQ lost 41 points. The S&P 500 fell by one. West Texas crude was up slightly at $94 a barrel. That's Your Money Now.
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1: 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Each week, Zero explores the policies, tactics, and technologies taking us to a future of zero emissions. So the strongest El Nino on record is known to be between 1877 and 1878. And there are various impacts that came from that El Nino and that were quite severe. You know, the world was much poorer a place back then. Something like 50 million people were killed across India, China, Brazil. That's about 3-4% of the global population at the time because of the droughts that happened and the famine that was caused. Now, we are going into a strong super El Nino. Are we better prepared, do you think, in 2026, 27, with 8 billion people on the planet?
0: I hope so. I certainly hope so. Yes, 1876, 78 is what we call the Great Famine period. It causes caused severe drought across the globe, as you already mentioned, India, China, Africa, as well Brazil. And those droughts obviously affected the crop yield. So crop failed in many, many regions. And one of the thing I would say the famine is obviously not directly caused by just crop yield drop that contributed, but a lot of it is policy as well. So people didn't know we are going to get into this period of, you know, droughts in multiple regions. So, for example, India, you know, the crop trading at the time was continuing like normal. So one of the things I would hope now we know is that we know exactly what's going to happen. I mean, not exactly, I mean, a very high likelihood we are going into a super El Nino. So we can be better prepared in terms of what we can do about it. By the way, I should mention India rainfall is already reduced this year. We're already seeing the impact of this El Nino. And I believe the onset of monsoons delayed, which partially also led to some of the, you know, contributed to the heat waves there earlier, pre-monsoon heat waves. So my hope is that, you know, people will be actually prepared in the sense of delayed planting, for example, for agriculture side of things, and also not to, you know, export crops, you know, when famine is, you know, when drought's coming. I think there are a lot of ways, and technology as well. Yeah.
1: And in the recent decades, when we have had technology both to make predictions about El Nino and then what are the recent strong El Ninos that have happened and what kind of impacts have they led to?
0: The most recent one is 23-24 El Nino. That one's actually really unusual. It's not a super El Nino. It's a strong El Nino. It's reached, index reached 1.5 degrees Celsius. So it is a strong El Nino, but it's not a super one. One consequence of that El Nino, was the actual concurrent heat waves. We experienced, you know, in July 23, you know, the summer of 23 and both summer of 23 and 24, in fact, we had lots and lots of heat waves happening across different continents. And I think that is, you know, as we talked earlier, is contributed partially by the increase in global surface temperature on top of already gradually increasing temperature.
1: Right. The heat waves we are experiencing are the El Nino 0.2 degrees Celsius temperature increase on top of the 1.2 or 1.4 degrees Celsius of climate change that we have caused. And that makes the heat waves even more extreme than they would have been
0: exactly.
1: had we not caused climate change.
0: Yes, exactly.
1: And in that case,

0: we say, you know, the 0.5, 0.2, 0.5 degrees Celsius is in the global mean. It's regionally can be much higher. So they're not evenly distributed. So some regions may be up to, you know, 1 degree, 2 degrees, right? So that is a substantial amount being added. So we can definitely expect to see a lot more of concurrent heat when that happens, which means basically you're seeing heat wave happening across different regions at the same time.
1: And let's just talk through some of the impacts. We've mentioned in the 1877 El Nino, the strongest ever, there were famines. But the thing that El Nino does is increases droughts in certain regions, but also increases flooding in other regions. It just changes rainfall patterns in multiple places. And both can have impact on agricultural yields. But as we've also become much more urban in the last two centuries, it can have massive impacts on cities and people. The 23-24 El Nino, for example, had catastrophic floods in Kenya. And then there are other impacts from El Ninos that can come through. So the 2015-2016 El Nino is known for having caused a lot of coral bleaching, especially in the Great Barrier Reef in Australia. What other impacts should people be aware of?
0: Impact like wildfires is very severe. As we know, global warming already are causing drier conditions in many regions like California, for example, southwestern U.S. And so that already increased wildfire risk. So in this case, El Nino is very well known to be linked to increased wildfire risk in regions like Indonesia, northern Australia, you know, eastern Australia, where the suppressed rainfall happens, you know, when the rainfall shifts toward the central Pacific, the warm pool, you know, warm water moves toward the east, the rainfall also moves with it. So that is causing a lot of the drying conditions there, and wildfire is one of them. As you pointed out, flooding is another common risk associated with El Nino in regions like the California, southern U.S., and some part of Peruvian, you know, coast regions. There can be really severe flooding that can lead to landslides, for example, hazards like that.
1: One way in which one of the scientists explained to me the super part of the El Nino was to think about the things that put heat into the ocean, which then eventually comes out. So one is because of human-caused climate change. We are heating up the planet. Some of that heat is being transferred into the ocean. The other is the La Nina phase, which is a phase where there is more than normal heat that is absorbed by the oceans, and then it gets stored in the Pacific. And typically an El Nino follows a La Nina. And so you get sort of a battery that is being charged, then that gets released in the El Nino. And then there are other factors that we are still to understand. And of course, this is a very complex phenomenon, so all the factors are not yet understood. Is there any other factor that we should be thinking about on how much more heat is released in an El Nino?
0: I think you have covered most of it. Your understanding is so complete. I can't think of any additional factor that we haven't talked about. I think, you know, yes, ultimately, we are still trying to understand better. One of the things you mentioned is La Nina before El Nino, which is a phase that heat is being put into the ocean, storage phase. So there were studies indicating the longer the La Nina seemed, you know, tend to be lasting longer. Not this time. This time, you know, after the 23-24 El Nino, we entered the La Nina phase and pretty much just ended right before this El Nino. So it wasn't a super long La Nina, you know, heat storage phase. So there are studies indicating longer La Nina phase could lead to stronger El Nino, but I don't think that is being widely accepted as a valid mechanism, because we don't see that in data. So that could be one, you know, is how La Nina behaves right before El Nino that could determine the intensity.

0: city of the following El Nino. But ultimately, I think we still have a lot to understand.
1: Now, this is all happening at a time where, at least in the U.S., there are attacks from governments, from political actors on climate science itself. Now, climate science is not new to political attacks. These have happened over the past three decades in many different ways. And the climate scientist community, including yourself, have worked to try and figure out what is the best way to showcase the work that you're doing, why it helps people, what are the facts, and how it allows us to prepare for a better world. But particularly in this period, you know, there are direct impacts that can come through on people's lived experiences. So there was a recent proposal from the Trump administration to dismantle the ocean monitoring system that you talked about, which can help us predict an El Nino. Of course, Congress has stopped that from happening. And so the ocean monitoring system will continue to support El Nino work for much longer. But as a climate scientist, how have you been affected?
0: We are all affected in different ways. One of the biggest impact is the funding itself. So, you know, all our works depend on funding, you know, our graduate students, our postdocs, you know, and other facilities that we need to do the work. Myself, I'm not an observational climate scientist in the sense that I don't go out and collect data. But as you pointed out, that is a super important part of our research because we rely on data. And my work is mostly relying on model. So that needs supercomputer infrastructure like that to help us continue our research.
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13: President Trump made that announcement through social, saying, you know, he would know if they were providing a lot of support to the countries, and he didn't believe that was the case. It's a rather curious announcement, given that there's been a lot of media reporting, also by Bloomberg, over the past few months, detailing how actually those two countries have provided support to Iran.
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21: With SRN News, I'm Keith Peters in Washington. The Vatican says Pope Leo has been diagnosed with lung cancer. The 71-year-old U.S.-born pontiff underwent surgery today to remove a growth from his lung. The Vatican says the surgery was successful and confirmed his diagnosis. Kimberly Guilfoyle is stepping down as U.S. ambassador to Greece following misconduct allegations. In a post on X, Guilfoyle said serving in the role has been the honor of a lifetime, and she'll be forever grateful to President Trump. The ex-fiancée of Donald Trump Jr. also denied accusations that she asked a businessman to pay off her $100,000 credit card debt in exchange for access to the administration. On Wall Street, the Dow down by 180 points, the NASDAQ dropped 41. More details at SRNNews.com.
22: For the Wall Street Business Report, I'm Bob Agnew. Kroger plans 3,000 layoffs over 3 years.
23: The company made the announcement Monday. In a memo to employees, Kroger said it must adapt to take advantage of technology. Last month, Kroger laid out its AI plans that said it will aim to improve the customer experience, make work easier for associates, and produce better business outcomes. I'm at Mattinson.
22: And he reports it's almost scary how much Americans plan to spend on Halloween this year.
23: That's according to the National Retail Federation, which expects spending to increase this year by some $400 million. Some three-quarters of consumers say they plan to celebrate. That includes everything from handing out candy and carving pumpkins to watching scary movies and dressing up in costumes.
22: The tally expected to come to some $13.5 billion before it's all said and done. It was a losing session on Wall Street. At the closing bell, the Dow was down by 183 points, the NASDAQ down 130. For the Wall Street Business Report, I'm Bob Agnew.
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7: You're listening to the Big Take Podcast on Bloomberg Radio. I'm Sarah Holder, and today on the show, we're talking about how UK billionaires have responded to a new change in tax law.
8: I've been doing this job for 10 years, covering the ultra-wealthy. This is the biggest population shift that I've covered.
7: For generations, the UK offered a special tax deal to a certain group of ultra-wealthy residents, people who lived in Britain but who held their wealth overseas.
8: Let's say I'm an Indian billionaire living in Knightsbridge in London, and my main source of wealth is in Mumbai. I am not paying UK tax on the dividend that I'm drawing out of that multinational business overseas.
7: But in 2024, the UK decided to do away with the system. No more special tax breaks. And now, 2 years later, Bloomberg has found that some of the UK's wealthiest are leaving.
8: Tax isn't the only driver, but I would say it's the final nail in the coffin that made a lot of ultra-high net worths go, you know what, let's go live in Monaco, let's go live in Switzerland, let's go live in Milan.
7: Ben Stuckles covers the ultra-wealthy for Bloomberg, and he's used the Bloomberg Billionaires Index to identify the biggest billionaires who are cutting or loosening ties with the UK, where they're going, and how much money they're taking with them.
8: Every single shade, every color of billionaire wealth you can imagine is captured in that list, and that's what's so interesting. We've basically got this continued train of tax changes that's making the top billionaire elite often think about, is it best to be living here or not?
7: I'm Sarah Holder, and this is The Big Take from Bloomberg News. Today on the show, how could billionaire flight actually impact the UK's economy? And what does it mean for efforts around the world to attract wealth and tax it? Ben, you use data from the Bloomberg Billionaires Index to assess how wealthy UK residents have been reacting to recent tax changes. In the UK, one of the big changes was an end to a system that left the overseas wealth of so-called non-domiciled residents, or non-doms, largely untaxed. Top level, what did you find about the impact of that shift?
8: Top level, we found a significant amount of wealth and ultra-high net worth individuals curbing their ties to the UK, more than a dozen in total over the past 2 years, as these tax changes, as you say, have been coming in. And they represent collective wealth of $160 billion. And it's hard to put those numbers into context. What we found that might help our listeners here understand the size and scope of that is out of the UK billionaires who are still on the index and still call the UK home, that $160 billion is bigger than that total.
7: You didn't just track how many billionaires were leaving, how much they were worth, but you actually looked at who these ultra-wealthy individuals are. Who are these people that are leaving the UK?
8: So we're talking dynastic wealth. We're talking fortunes from pharmaceuticals, from tech, from industrials. We're talking individuals from India, Switzerland, and we're talking British individuals as well.
3: Mm-hmm.
8: The latest addition to that list is a UK hedge fund founder known as Chris Rokos. That's a significant name because only a few months ago, he was donating almost £200 million to one of our top universities that we have here. So the fact that homegrown talent is now joining billionaires who came from, let's say, Switzerland or India, these are real case examples, they were among the first waves to go. Now the pendulum has shifted to potentially more homegrown billionaires.
3: And why are they leaving?
8: If I'm a billionaire tax advisor...
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14: I'm Dan Lody with Your Money Now. 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It'll be a voice-controlled unit for Apple devices in the home and was built to showcase new AI Siri abilities. It can either be mounted on a wall or placed on a table with multiple people in the home able to use. Shipping starts November 13th. The next foray into the world of sports for Netflix will be the 2030 World Cup in Spain. The streaming platform has acquired the Spanish-speaking rights for the 48-team tournament. Not every game will be behind Netflix's paywall. One match per game day will be free of charge in Spain, and a national broadcaster will have a package of games, including every Spain match. Wall Street stocks were lower across the board today. The Dow Industrial Average was off 179 points, ending the day at 51,670. The NASDAQ lost 41 points, and the S&P 500 fell by one. And that is Your Money Now.
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8: It's the way that these filings and sort of made to the government means that they come out even later than normal tax data. And in fairness, in past times when they've reformed, there hasn't been such a huge behavioral response.
3: Right.
8: So that we can, if you look to the past, you can understand why the Treasury and the UK tax authorities were there thinking, well, we probably will be okay.
7: Because we looked at this working paper that analyzed how wealthy people in the UK reacted to the 2017 non-dom tax reform, which essentially closed the non-dom tax loophole for non-doms who'd lived in the UK long term, and for UK-born non-doms, brought them under the standard tax system. So it was like a less intense version of what happened a couple of years ago. Mm-hmm. And the researchers did their analysis. They found that while around 5% of affected non-doms did leave in response to the tax freeze, the migration effects were actually relatively small compared to the additional revenue collected from the people who stayed. So that is an interesting historical corollary to look
8: really
7: at
8: good.
7: Here.
8: Yeah, you've done your research. That's really good. The crucial difference here is that the 2017 reforms protected the overseas wealth from the UK's top rate of inheritance tax. And the 2025 reforms announced in 2024, they did not. And that is, you sort of say, there's, you know, non-doms actually were fine to pay a little bit more tax here or there. Absolutely. I've spoken to, and this was a status that only cost you up to £90,000 a year. You have to pay now €300,000 to have that in Italy. So non-doms were saying, I pay £1 million. The problem is you're exposing let's just take a random figure, at least $1 billion offshore trust to 40%. Right? So let's just do the math. I'm exposed to a 400 million tax bill for something that's never entered or touched the UK. Only my feet have touched the UK. These assets have nothing to do here, but suddenly I've got to have that risk. Mm-hmm. It wasn't capital gains. It wasn't income. It wasn't something that the non-doms were sort of saying, I would be happy to pay that. They were often saying, this is for my grandkids. People say non-dom billionaires don't care about tax, whatever. I think that's fair to some extent. But when you go after inheritance tax, at least from the conversations I've been having, they really care about inheritance tax. Mm-hmm. And therein lies maybe the difference between 2017 and 2025.
7: Let's talk about emotion a little bit more, because, you know, when we've done some reporting on potential tax increases in New York, people say, you know, maybe we don't like taxes, but we love living in New York. It's the center of culture and finance in the U.S. London holds that ranking in the U.K. And there's a lot to love about living in London. What does London have going for it that could keep people in this wealthier tax bracket?
8: I think if William Shakespeare was still alive, he'd be writing a great sort of tragicomedy about the way Britain's been with itself, because Britain still has so much going for it. It really does. A lot of my sources are still coming through London. They're maybe not living here. They still come here for business because there's still stuff to do here. The healthcare system here for private is internationally renowned. The schooling system is still wonderful.
7: And after Brexit, there was a fear that the oxygen would be sucked out of London, but that doesn't seem to have been the case.
8: Yeah, exactly. We've proven to be quite resilient. And I think that is actually the irony of this all, is that London has proven over centuries to be resilient. In the long run, I actually think London, the UK, will be fine. But you talk to any tax advisor who's tearing their hair out. This is the thing. It's like London just needs to compete. All we've done is curtail policies to attract the global elite. We've just removed them. We don't even have an investor visa right now. You've got in the United States, you've got Mr. Trump, you know, having more than one. Mm-hmm. The most common gripe of a private wealth advisor here in the UK is just, it's so difficult to get them here. Once they're here, they love it. We are exploring a new visa. We are exploring how to make ourselves more competitive. The problem is we're moving quite slowly when other countries are moving a lot faster.
7: Where are these disaffected billionaires going, and what are the sort of incentives in place to bring them in?
8: Yeah, I'd sort of divide it into sort of, you've got the long-standing traditional wealth hubs. That's the Monacos, that's the Switzerland. The new arrivals are particularly, I would say, Italy, specifically Milan. You've got Greece, where Mr. Rokos is actually setting up an office in Athens. And then you've got the United Arab Emirates that has really, before the Iran war, it was doing a very good job of being on the ground in London in strategic ways, courting individuals here, promising a higher standard of living, lower taxes, and often better security.
7: This has been the Big Take podcast on Bloomberg Radio. I'm Sarah Holder, and I spoke with Benjamin Stupples about how UK billionaires have responded to a new change in the tax law.
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17: News this hour from Town Hall. I'm Keith Peters in Washington.
16: Kimberly Guilfoyle is out as U.S. Ambassador to Greece, Monica Nelson reports.
17: The White House says she was asked to resign after allegations she tried to get a businessman to pay off about $100,000 in American Express credit card debt in exchange for access to the administration. The former fiancé of Donald Trump Jr. says it was an honor to serve and has denied the claim. President Trump telling reporters, quote, "We're not happy with the situation." I'm Monica Nelson.
16: President Trump isn't saying if he's made a decision yet on possible strikes on Iran-backed Houthi rebels. Trump was asked if he had made a decision while speaking to reporters outside the White House this morning.
18: If I told you I made a decision, that would have been the Houthis have acted very badly.
16: Over the weekend, Houthi strikes on a Saudi Arabia airport killed more than a dozen people and injured hundreds of others. At least one American was among those killed. Trump had said on Saturday that he was weighing his options. 3 weeks before the midterms, and voters say inflation is their top issue, Rory O'Neill reports.
19: Asked to consider 15 hot-button issues going into the midterms, the top issue by far, with 37%, was inflation. It's the highest polling for inflation since YouGov started asking the question in 2022. Second on the issues list, jobs and the economy at 12%. I'm Rory O'Neill.
16: Cornell is banning parties at frat houses for the rest of the academic year. The move comes as the investigation into several frat members accused of sexually assaulting a former student in 2024 continues. On Wall Street, the Dow Jones Industrial Average down by 180 points. The Nasdaq dropped 41, with the S&P 500 lower by 1 point. More details at srnnews.com.
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1: I'm Elizabeth McDonald, and this is the Fox Business Report.
2: The major averages fell as big banks posted mixed quarterly results. Semiconductor stocks were mostly lower on China competition worries, while chip equipment makers came under pressure. Strength in mega-cap tech stocks cushioning Tuesday's losses. The Mag 7 big-cap tech stocks were mostly higher, led by Meta and Nvidia, while shares of Apple rose slightly and notching a record close. On Tuesday, the tech giant unveiled a new range of smart home hardware, while Microsoft stock rose 0.5% and posted its first record close of the year. The Dow down 180 points, the Nasdaq lower by 42, S&P 500 down 2. And shares of Bank of America fell 1%. The Treasury Department is fining the country's second biggest bank $1.2 billion for allegedly violating anti-money laundering and sanctions laws. That's your Fox Business Report. I'm Hillary Barsky, invested in you.
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25: Be that you are listening. You know it's October 13th. Do you know what that means? I was bar mitzvahed on October 13th. 53 years ago. I'm freaking 66 now. This is ridiculous. By the way, I look 35. I'm in shape of 35 also. Age is just a number, but I'm 66. I remember the first three lines of my Haftorah. That's it, though. I will not be reciting them here. Anyway, it's October 13th. It's Tuesday. It's 2026. Hey, hope you're having a good day. I'm not. Let me tell you why. So we moved offices. But I still have access to my old office. I moved all my computers to the new office. He said they have the greatest internet. Boom, I'm not going to mention the company. And all I know is I'm back in my old office doing this because the internet in the new office, they say, is better than the one here. It ain't. So they're getting a call from me when I'm done with the radio show, getting them over there. Yo, dudes, what's the deal? We'll see what they have to say. Anyway, the good news is my offices are 4 minutes away. We have a few things to discuss today. I used the word mushy to describe today, but there was some good and not so good as we enter earnings season. But an area of the market may have put its foot down on the downside today also. We'll get into that. And, of course, we'll do whatever affects you, the markets, the economy, your job, your industry, the Morlocks in D.C., boy, oh, boy. And look, when we ripped Biden on a daily basis, we took no joy in it. When we rip Trump on a daily basis, we take no joy in it. But the between the two, the bullcrap that is being spewed by the both of them, and now Trump, because there is a video. He went out and said there was some sort of energy ceasefire between Russia and Ukraine, and it was a just blatant lie. And a reporter asked him while he was outside, why did you say that there was a energy ceasefire between Russia and Ukraine, and they came out and said they're not? Well, if I say it is, it is. That was basically his answer, because he's like the biggest BS artist in the history of the world. It's like everyday occurrence. His speeches are just blatant lies. Everything. Greatest economy ever. Prices are down. $21 trillion coming in. I stopped 8 wars. The amazing part about it is he's got to know that we all know. You know, we're in the day and age of information that goes social media, the whole works, and everything is provable. If I said to you I dunked a basketball today, it's provable I'm lying. I wish he would stop. He just doesn't care. He has to know we know. The job numbers last month were terrible, and he's saying it's the greatest market ever. Greatest. I don't even know what to say. I just had to get that out at the outset because 10 minutes ago I was watching, and I'm like, what? And he's making it so easy for the Democrats to destroy the Republicans in 3 weeks. I think 3 weeks from today. He's just making it too easy. He's destroyed the party. I hope I'm wrong. I say that gleefully. I hope I'm wrong. But they're going to get swamped in the House, and I think they may be losing the Senate. And the only reason they don't is because there aren't enough up for grabs. I don't even know what to say anymore. I hope for the best. I'm an optimist. But we have a bunch of Morlocks running the country for the last so-and-so amount of years. But Trump's made billions. Good on him. All right, back on point. If you do not get this radio show in your city, we'll post it at GaryK.com. We'll also post it on our X feed. And if you don't follow us on X, you should. Just put our name in. If you'd like to email us, just be nice. We'll be nice back. We'll be respectful back as long as you know what I tell you. If you like Hamas, you're not getting respect. And all that. So, a few things. We're in earnings season. And I'm going to let you know that Goldman Sachs today, and this is important, Goldman Sachs finished down $2. It opened up $37. Goldman Sachs. J.P. Morgan, right at the open, was up, I think, $9. Finished down $2.87. Wells Fargo was never up on their earnings. That finished down $2.60. And Citigroup finished down $7.38 on their earnings. So four big banks and their reactions sucked. Maybe tomorrow is different and there's a lot more banks reporting this week, but to be up $37 and finish down when you're Goldman Sachs and you're already down a lot over the last couple of months sucks. Citigroup was never up and finishes at the low of the day. Sucks. Wells Fargo never up and finished at the low of the day. JP Morgan at the open was, was up maybe 10. And finished at the low of the day. And by the way, they really sold them off in the last 10 minutes also. That's not good news. They're big banks. So we're just letting you know. We also want to let you know in the Dow United Health reported. And if I got the number here, I have it here somewhere. United Health at the open. You ready? Hit 398. Up $21. It finished down. So distribution and earnings. And forget United Health. That matters because it's an important name, but the banks. Oh, and by the way, the Dow on the open today hit 52,300. Closed at 51,670. That's 630 points off the highs right at the open. We were up 450 on the Dow, finished down 180. That's not good. Again, we're just reporting the news, a lot more earnings to report. I'm going to show you, I'm going to tell you about the other side, which was better. But that's not good. And for the record, the banks matter. Big time. Let's hope that doesn't continue. The Dow finished down 180. The NASDAQ down 41. The NASDAQ 195. But the S&P was only down 2. Transports were up 51. I'm going to save a couple of minutes to talk about the semiconductors because they kind of sort of did the exact opposite of what the banks did today. Actually, I don't have to save time. The semiconductors, right near the open, were 11,924. And then 11,909 in the 11 o'clock hour. No, 11,910, let's call it. 11,910. And last I look, that's down about 330 points at the lows on the semiconductor index. Up next, we'll tell you where it finished. The better. This is the one and only Investor's Edge.

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11: It doesn't get better than this.
12: So, the Philadelphia Semiconductor Index, which was down 330, finished only down 28, and ramped into the close. Keep in mind, the Philadelphia Semiconductor Index in the last week was trashed to the tune of over 1,000. So I believe the oversoldness bounced it, and it finished well. And the strongest name in AMD, Advanced Micro Devices, which right at the open today hit, notice how I do this, 573, down 30. No, I take it back. 573 down 20, finished up 11. And finished at the highs of the day, unlike the banks that finished at the lows of the day. And AMD to us is quite important. Most semis were down today, but a nice little rush up into the close. Micron finished down $35. That's not good. Was down 51 with 15 minutes to go. I'll have to look at that. The semiconductor index finished back above the 50-day moving average. And you ready for this? NVIDIA? NVIDIA was the low of the day early. Let's call it 223.20. It missed the 50-day moving average by 8 cents. It was down over $3, finished up 220 and the highs of the day. So maybe, just maybe, the pain in the semis have had enough. SanDisk, which has been mauled, was down $50 early, if I got that right. Make that 57, 65. It was down $70 early, finished only down $5. And in the last 10 minutes, SanDisk was up $30. And, of course, that's part of that realm, for lack of a better word. Seagate, near the open, was down $46, finished only down $6, and finished at the highs of the day. So kind of a little bit of an opposites day today from the banks, from some of these other areas, but leave no doubt there's been damage done, quite the damage done, in this semiconductor artificial intelligence space. We'll give it that. Symbol Light, believe it or not, was down only 40, finished down 7. So a lot of that today, a lot of jello moving on the plate. Didn't see a lot of news to cause it, except the earnings of the big banks were sold off. And I gotta tell you, we don't want to see much more of that. And when the Dow's up 450 and finishes down 180, we don't want to see more of that. But again, that's Goldman Sachs. That is Goldman Sachs today, reversing 260 Dow points. That's how it rolls. Caterpillar was also rammed again today. I think it did finish better at the end of the day. Still was down 26, was down, I think, 41. So got back 15. That's about 100 Dow points. And that's your story. A wicked day today with a quite the wild swing at the close. Sell the banks, buy the semiconductors. What's next beats the heck out of me. But it was wicked. And just so you know, a lot more banks are reporting this week. Just so you know, it's not a big week in numbers. Next week is a big week in numbers. Gargantuan week in numbers. How many companies? In the next 2 weeks, we will be getting Apple, Amazon, Google, Meta, which, by the way, had another good day today, Meta, up 19. It was up 30. I'm going to be studying this Muse. M-U-S-E. Meta Muse. So supposedly it's the greatest thing for AI in the history of the world. That's a little sarcasm. But I hope it is. As we have told you, we have yet to use too much of it except what I have on Google. I'll probably take the weekend and start maybe look at – well, I'm going to have my wife do it. She's big with the chat GPT, ladies and gentlemen. Anything else happened today? Well, I was not thrilled that yields were down a decent amount today and then finished higher. We don't like that. We don't like yields opening low and finishing higher. Oil prices today, I think a little bit lower, but holding support. Didn't like that. I take it back. Oil prices were up today a little bit. Not much. Holding support, oil prices. Huh. Again, not sure. We like that. We want oil prices to break down like the Washington Commanders' end of game against my Giants. That's what we would like to see. Simple as that. So that's the story of today. Tomorrow, a bunch more big earnings. Next week and the week after, the job gets much tougher. Big time tougher. Wake up earlier, go to sleep later in order to stay on top of all this. And where it stops beats the heck out of me. But let me repeat. Semis, nice reversal to the upside. Still finished down, and a bunch finished down, but some good ones finished up, and the banks reversed to the downside. Less than thrilled. Semis more important than the banks. Believe it or not. Up next. Yeah, what else is going on? We'll have it all. I'm Gary. This is the one and only Investor's Edge.

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2: I'm Dan Loney with Your Money Now. The market stayed in the red for most of the Tuesday session, but finished lower across the board. The Dow Industrial Average was off 179 points, ending the day at 51,670. The NASDAQ lost 41 points, and the S&P 500 fell by 1. Shares of Domino's Pizza were off about 3.5% today. Quarterly numbers were a beat, but its same-store sales growth was just 0.3%, and that dismayed investors. The tight wallets by many consumers have them looking at their spending options very closely. Walmart is going to cover more than 250 prescriptions at no cost to its employees starting in 2027. Some of the things to be covered will be some insulins, inhalers, and GLP-1 drugs for diabetes. The retailer will also expand some existing benefits and add new ones to help retain some workers and attract others. Once again, the market's in the red across the board, and that is Your Money Now.
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8: With SRN News, I'm Keith Peters in Washington. President Trump says he's coming to Kansas to help out a fellow Republican in a key Senate race. The president announced on Truth Social that he'll be joining Senator Roger Marshall on Monday night, saying Roger loves Kansas and will never let you down. Marshall is facing a stiff challenge from Democratic Pastor Adam Hamilton. President Trump isn't saying if the U.S. will join Saudi Arabia and order strikes on Iran-backed Houthi rebels. Speaking to reporters this morning, Trump only said the Houthis are behaving very badly when asked if he had made a decision. Over the weekend, Houthi strikes on a Saudi Arabia airport killed more than a dozen people, including one American. On Wall Street, the Dow down by 180 points, the NASDAQ dropped 41, the S&P lower by 1. More details at srnnews.com.
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14: He's got to be pleased with that. The crowd is just on his feet here. He's a Cinderella boy.
12: With Gary Kaltbaum.
15: Comes highly recommended. You're going to feel better if you talk to him.
16: All right. So, a few tidbits. Some, actually, I think they matter. Have you been reading about the ambassador to Greece? This woman, her name is Kimberly Guilfoyle. She has resigned. She was asked to resign. There are texts between her and some man that I need you to pay my American Express bill. It's $100,000, and I promise to. I'm very close to the president. I'm this, that, this, that, this, that, this, that. She's done for. Is that a felony? I think so. As an ambassador? Selling access to get paid?

I'm going to guess it is. I'm going to have to double check that. And interesting enough, because I talk about this a lot, I've been getting emails on it. Let me be clear. This crap happens all the frickin' time. She just got caught. I guess she did the cardinal sin. She put it in a text, and she pissed off the guy that gave her a few hundred thousand, and she wanted more. She says that she will be exonerated. I don't know how you fight texts like that word for word, but we'll see. But what you need to know is that it's a frickin' cesspool in D.C. now. They shoot the middle finger to us every day. Trump just made billions with his family. Biden made millions with his family. The people from Wall Street become Treasury Secretary. The Treasury Secretaries go back to Wall Street doing each other favors. Of course they do. They're buddies. Some no-talented bums that were politicians are the heads of different divisions of Wall Street. Why? Access. The lobbying business is a multi-zillion dollar business where ex-politicians go back to their buddies, hey, do this for me. It's a frickin' cesspool. And as I have said to you on this show, it is no longer we the people, it's we the government. They don't think they work for us. They think we work for them, especially the people like Bernie Sanders. But it's to me, it's criminal. But they get slaps on the hand. Nothing ever happens to them. That guy George Santos got pardoned by Trump. Got pardoned by Trump. Who's that other goblin that got pardoned by Trump that used to be the Chicago, wasn't he the governor of Illinois, the Godablowski, or whatever his name was? It's a cesspool. And that's why when Trump says it, when Biden said it, when Obama, we're working for you, kiss mine. You ain't working for us. And then we see some of these people making $180,000 a year in D.C. worth $20 million. Where did that come from? Do you think there's ever any accounting of it? No. Why? It's not we the people. We should be able to have them account to us. How are you worth $20 million on $180,000? If you did it legally, show us. I mean, you are in government. Nothing. Nothing. Absolutely nothing. And it's also pure party. Do you see Trump going after, and the Department of Justice, which, by the way, it's the Department of Trump Justice. All they do is go after Trump's enemies. Do you see them going after friends? No. And look at Biden, under Biden, whatever his guy's name. What'd they do? They went after Trump like crazy. My favorite one is when they said Mar-a-Lago was only worth $20 million or $30 million. What a, that was a scam. Mar-a-Lago is probably worth $250 million, if not more. So they went after Trump viciously. And I'm not, boy, there's some things I think he should have been arrested for. But a bunch of things, no. And that's where I just don't care about any of them. I get people, Gary, you got to take sides. Take sides? They hate us. We're nothing. Do you see how now, all of them, what they're going to do for us? You got Byron Donalds running for governor here. Oh, I'm going to get your prices down. You haven't done a good job in the last year and a half, buddy. I'm going to do this for you, that. Oh, yeah, sure. Everybody's doing everything for us before elections, and then they do nothing for us after the elections but make themselves wealthy. Any of you disagree? You can't. All the facts are out there. They're insider trading.
I'm on the Defense Commission, and I'm buying and selling Lockheed Martin and Raytheon when deals are getting done. Oh, I'm on the Healthcare Commission. We're agreeing to pass this. Oh, I'm buying into those stocks. They hate us. The problem is we do nothing about it. We do nothing about it. And do you know how we get a bunch of Marxists and communists winning elections? Because a lot of people are tired of the same old, same old. The people that told us are conservative or not. People that told us whether they were the middle of the road or not. Trump, he's not a conservative Republican. He's an interventionist. He's a neocon. And for more than a decade, made fun of the Bushes and the Cheneys, saying they're neocons and he would never, ever do this and that. Trump threatened Greenland. And then Biden. Ugh, I would have impeached him for what he did at the border. That, to me, was impeachable. No, nothing happened. Biden's family made $25 million. They're stupid. The Trump family's made billions. Biden family should have gone for it. They only ripped $25 million. Hunter Biden had people pay $500,000 for paintings that wasn't worth $7. That was just payoffs. You feeling me? Feeling me? Why do you think I worry? None of them are acting for us. And when a president and his family make billions, you think they're really considering us? Anyway, I had to get that out today because I've been watching some of these stump speeches. They should be on Comedy Central. They should be the cold open for Saturday Night Live. Where's the term limits they promised? Where is the campaign finance laws they promised? Oh, that's right. They opened the spigot with campaign finance. They hope we would forget about that. We did. And that's how you get the $40 trillion of debt. $2 trillion deficits are normal now. And over $1 trillion goes towards interest. And it's like, we don't care. And they're making billions. Again, we say none of this with joy. But as Alfred E. Newman said in Mad Magazine, what me worry? What? Me worry? Anyway, it's a ghost town here at our house with Winston not here. I keep hearing his barking. I keep looking for his bones and that are not there and all the little things that you're used to. Man, oh man. Dogs are great. I'm thinking about another. But I'm going to take a little bit of time. Hey, up next. Enough of them. Back on point. This is the one and only Investor's Edge.

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1: For the Wall Street Business Report, I'm Bob Agnew. Kroger plans 3,000 layoffs over 3 years.
2: The company made the announcement Monday. In a memo to employees, Kroger said it must adapt to take advantage of technology. Last month, Kroger laid out its AI plans that said it will aim to improve the customer experience, make work easier for associates, and produce better business outcomes. I'm at Mattinson.
1: And he reports it's almost scary how much Americans plan to spend on Halloween this year.
2: That's according to the National Retail Federation, which expects spending to increase this year by some $400 million. Some three-quarters of consumers say they plan to celebrate. That includes everything from handing out candy and carving pumpkins to watching scary movies and dressing up in costumes.
1: The tally expected to come to some $13.5 billion before it's all said and done. It was a losing session on Wall Street. At the closing bell, the Dow was down by 183 points, and NASDAQ down 130. For the Wall Street Business Report, I'm Bob Agnew.
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4: I'm Susan Lee, and this is the Fox Business Report. Stocks finishing lower as investors weighed mixed earnings reports and chip weakness. Big banks reporting higher profits but mixed quarterly results. J.P. Morgan stock fell nearly 1% after a rare quarterly profit miss, while Citi stock slid over 5% after its earnings beat failed to impress investors. Shares of Goldman Sachs were down 0.25%. The bank posted stronger than expected third quarter earnings, and its global banking and markets revenue grew 32%. While Wells Fargo stock fell 3% after the bank's net interest income missed analyst forecasts. The Dow down 180 points, the NASDAQ lower by 42, S&P 500 down 2. And Bank of America will be forking over $1.2 billion in penalties to settle violations of anti-money laundering and sanction laws. Bank of America will be reporting earnings on Wednesday. That's your Fox Business Report. I'm Hillary Barsky, invested in you.
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7: I'm Dan Loney with Your Money Now. The Treasury Department announcing more than $1.2 billion in penalties against Bank of America for violating anti-money laundering and sanctions laws. The bank admits willfully violating Bank Secrecy Act regulations and failing to timely report over $5 billion in suspicious transactions. Of the $1.2 billion total, $750 million is from the Comptroller of the Currency as a civil fine. New York Fed President John Williams said today in an interview with Bloomberg News that he doesn't see a need for additional rate hikes in 2027 after one more hike this year. Those comments will place him at odds with the markets and with some other members of the central bank. Members of the Open Market Committee meet at the end of the month. Wall Street was in the red for most of the session today, finished lower across the board. The Dow Industrial Average was off 179 points at 51,670. NASDAQ lost 41 points. S&P 500 fell by one. That's Your Money Now.
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0: Well, after going 0-2 the first 2 weeks of Fantasy League, I'm now 3-2. I won again this weekend. I think I got a pretty decent team. And I should be 5-0. If I played a different, I played Drake May the first 2 weeks. And now I've been playing the Detroit quarterback, and now Drake May is kicking ass. So I have two great quarterbacks now. I believe my Detroit quarterback is on a bye this week, so I'll play Drake May. And I think he plays against a crappy team. Yeah, I think. Anyway, so we're, 3-2. The Giants are 3-1-1, leading the East. They could have been definitely 3-2, and they could have definitely been 4-1. That was the weirdest frickin' game. I fell asleep during last night. Buffalo beat the Rams, I guess, in overtime. And they fired the kicker who missed a kick for the Rams and then had one blocked to win the game. I still have no idea how these kickers can kick a football that far. And these goalies for these soccer teams kicking the ball like 70 yards? How do they do that? How do they do that? I get a lot of the questions we get is on predicting. And we try to tell people we can't predict. There are people out there that's saying that AI is going to be the biggest gigantic blow up. By the way, there's been a big gigantic blow up already. There's a ton of AI stocks down 50% still. Some worse. Yeah, true. And have not come back. There's some semiconductor stocks that are down 50% from 3-4 months ago and have not come back. SanDisk just went from 2,300 to 1,400. We'll see if that comes back. We try not to predict that, but it's out there. Let us tell you for the umpteenth time, our biggest worry on this whole thing. Not whether it's good or bad. There's talk that it's going to cure diseases and enable you to do this and that, write speeches for you. I'm sure it does. How the hell are they going to pay off the debt? There's a company called CoreWeave, very highly touted. Their bonds are now yielding 15% because they're selling the bonds off left and right. Oracle stock has gone from 345 to 140 and change. This is Oracle. Their bonds have dropped markedly, and to insure those bonds has skyrocketed. And let's be clear about this so you understand. The higher you have to pay to insure bonds, that's the more worrisome the market is for those bonds. The worry is how the hell? First off, there's a lot of debt off the books. A ton. It's over $2 trillion. And as I add up with my rusty abacus, we're talking $3.5-4 trillion every day. I said this on TV this week. Every day. Oh, here's another $40 billion. Here's another $60 billion. Here's another $80 billion. Oh, there's $20 billion. Oh, there's $10 billion. Oh, there's NVIDIA giving somebody $10 billion to buy their chips. It's just remindful. Listen carefully, of past blow-ups. Massive debt, massive amount of promises. Circular financing, secondary offerings to pay for. We're not predicting it. We're just stating some facts. If I just take out a legal pad and a pen and write down all the debt that is accrued already, and there's supposed to be a bunch more, you have to ask yourself, how are they going to pay this? Where are the sales going to come from? From what? That's what we're stating. Not predicting. But we've already had big crashes in a lot of names. CoreWeave is, I think, I don't know, I'm not even looking at the screen right now, $85? It was 180? Something like that. And there's a lot more. It's $77.81. Highly touted. Yeah, the high was 170. And it's not alone. So just letting you know, for all the questions we get about predicting all this because everybody else is, we're just stating facts. And they're scary. And then they're going to try and do a $2 trillion IPO for this Anthropic that is losing oodles of money and has massive debt. Just stating facts. And let me be clear about another thing. If, in fact, it does get really bad, we'll know it. They'll be breaking them down left and right, all around, up and down. They've been doing a little bit on that. The Western Digital, Seagate, SanDisk. Even Micron hit a little bit in here. Not as bad. That's a lot of memory and storage. So there's been plenty already hit. But I think people are talking about a gargantuan. I don't know. I just know the facts. So stay tuned. We'll be watching. The more debt they continue to pile on, we'll be letting you know. I just don't know how you fit a 10-pound salami in a 5-pound bag. That's an old line. So, have a great evening. Drive carefully. When you get home, do like we do. Quite simple. Make sure you hug your family. Hug your children. They will feel better. You will feel better. I promise they will be well. Hug your pets also. Until tomorrow, have a good night.
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5: News this hour from Town Hall. I'm Keith Peters in Washington. Republican leaders are in red states urging the faithful to get out the vote for the midterm elections. House Speaker Mike Johnson was in Corpus Christi, Texas today. It's not just the race for Senate that's predicted to be close in Texas. Speaker Johnson says that many of the down-ballot races are nail-biters, too.
6: Every single vote's going to count. 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
5: Several of those close races are in South Texas, where Johnson was speaking.
6: They're counting on Republicans not voting in the midterm. They're trying to dissuade you from doing so with false narratives. Don't buy it.
5: The Vatican says Pope Leo XIV has been diagnosed with lung cancer.
7: The 71-year-old U.S.-born pontiff underwent surgery today to remove a growth from his lung. The Vatican said the surgery was successful and confirmed his diagnosis. Leo revealed plans for the surgery on Sunday during his prayer at St. Peter's Square. He said doctors recently discovered a nodule in his lung and that it was detected at a very early stage. I'm Chris Caraggio.
5: U.S. Ambassador to Greece Kimberly Guilfoyle announced her resignation today after the White House asked her to step down in the wake of revelations about her asking a donor for $100,000 to pay off her American Express bill.
8: Kimberly Guilfoyle making the announcement on her X page, thanking President Trump and saying serving as the U.S. ambassador to Greece has been the honor of a lifetime. She goes on to say, as for the recent allegations against me, these allegations are false, and I intend to vigorously defend my name, my reputation, and my integrity.
5: That's correspondent Laura Winters reporting. On Wall Street today, the Dow Jones Industrial Average down by 180 points, the NASDAQ lower by 41, the S&P declined 1. More on townhall.com.
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19: Richard in Santa Clarita wants to talk about treasury bills.
20: Yes. Thanks, Justin, for once again taking my call. I've been a listener of this show for a long time, like over 10 years, and I try to catch every episode. But one of the things, I have a question going back to what Steve Teasley used to say, and maybe emphasized it because it were the conditions back then. But he always said that whenever the 10-year treasury is lower than the 2-year, when you have the inverted rate there, he said historically always it follows with a recession. And he said that recession, it may not be next month or in 5 months or maybe even 18 months, but we did have a period of time a while back where the was an inversion that took was a long time lasting, and then finally it switched back to more, the normal. Mm-hmm. So does that mean, and given what you've said about there are so many factors now, from the war mm-hmm. to AI and a lot of things complicated, how does that hold? I mean, taking that into consideration, I don't think we've had a recession since the last inversion.
21: Yeah, that's definitely true that we didn't have an official recession, because it did invert back in 20? Yeah, so that was back in 2023, into early 2024, where it was inverted. I think that we're in a new era. That was post-World War II when things were a bit different. Now, what we have is what we call in the industry now fiscal dominance, where yes, there can, and there's a lot of manipulation of the yield curve by Treasury, the Fed. They can do it based on issuance. Are they issuing in the long end or the short end, all of that? And then the powers that be, they don't want a recession. They don't want to preside over a recession. So they'll put through some sort of spending packages, whether that's an emergency through some sort of a war, things like that. Whatever it is, they're manufacturing. And that's why I say the risk to most, for most people, the risk to markets, excuse me, is really a crash up. That's kind of what you're seeing now. Everyone's worrying about 08 type of deflationary bust crash. And that certainly could happen for short stints, but you've seen those short stints are hit with some sort of stimulus. And in the background now, you have such a large deficit. And that large deficit means huge interest payments. We know it's now over $1 trillion a year, higher than the military spending, at least for now. And what that is basically government spending, right? That's government spending because they're spending on interest and that's going into people's pockets. That's dollars being created. Mm-hmm. And so that is kind of underlying everything and really, pun intended, no pun intended, trumps everything now to a degree, not entirely, but definitely has this veneer of just stimulus underneath the surface that's coming from government spending and government largesse, government effectively stimulus that's happening every single year with our deficits so large, right? We're at what, 5-6%? Deficit to GDP ratio, which those are levels that you see during a recession. And so it's very hard to have a true recession when the government's spending that much. The real worry is that eventually if the bond market takes away the printing press, basically saying we're no longer willing to finance you. I think that's more farther off than people understand. Mainly because the Treasury issuance schedule, are they issuing the long and the short end right now? And even under Trump, under the Biden administration, they were all kind of pushing on the low end, or the short end, which is issuing short-dated Treasury bonds, which I think is what you kind of asked about originally. And that is stimulative to the overall economy. There's a lot of banks that want to own that type of paper. And so they're easy to find financing in the short term. What that ultimate release valve will be is the dollar. And that's why the dollar has been structurally weak for a couple of years now. And even when the expectation for Fed rate hikes increases, you're not seeing a big rally in the dollar. I see structural downside in the dollar. And that is the release valve of all of this money printing, all this fiscal dominance, all this fiscal largesse. So I know I talked a lot there. I kind of went on a tangent, but hopefully that gave you some perspective on what's going on with the underlying economy and why we're not seeing a recession, even though we had that inverted yield curve.
20: All right. Well, thank you very much.
21: No problem. Thanks for the call, Richard.
0: Let's go to John from North Carolina. How can we help you?
1: Hey, thanks for taking my call. Hey, I've listened to your show for many years, and I'm also a client. And I have, you know, gotten halfway decent at picking winners from time to time. And so now I have the problem of knowing when to trim a stock that's had a good run. So I'd love to hear practical guidelines or practical advice for using tools like, you know, trailing stops or average true range, maybe technical tools that we could use that would help us take some of the emotion and timing out of it. If you have any like rules of thumb that you could share to help us know when to trim, let's say, a third of your position if it's had a really gangbusters streak.
0: That's a great question. You know, I think that any holistic portfolio construction needs to first take into consideration what you want to have your weight in sectors be. And then when you construct what you want your weight in sectors to be, then you can dive into those names that you want to hold. But that in and of itself creates targets for where you want to be in both sectors and in those names. And so the best way to not round trip trades, but ride the roller coaster all the way up and all the way back down is to be disciplined in not necessarily how you're setting your, you know, stop losses to lock in gains, but in how strict you are with your tolerance levels at those two inputs that we just talked about, your sector weights and your individual target weights for your securities. For us, we are pretty strict, right? We have strict construction around how much we're willing to go overweight or underweight the segment benchmark when we construct the portfolios in the first place. And so if we go below or above, we are very strict in cutting names, trimming down on names, maybe some of the position, maybe all of the position. Now, there's some things we know, right? We know that stocks that exhibit positive momentum can tend to continue to do so in the short to medium term, so within the next 10 to 12 months. We know that names that are exhibiting poor momentum tend to continue to do so over the next 10 to 12 months as well. And so it's difficult to have a hard and fast rule. There are times when, you know, we are people, we see names, they have very strong momentum. You're going to want to ride that momentum. But I think it is, you know, the enemy of good is perfect, right? And so in order to have the probability of having the best investment experience, sticking to those constraints you put on your target weights for your securities and sectors is really your best friend. You may want to ride that momentum with this name that you want to hold 4% of. But there's a reason why when you enter that position, you should already have that exit plan, right? Say if I get above 6%, I'm trimming back down to 4. If this gets to this target value, I'm exiting it completely. If it gets to this valuation, I'm exiting it completely. And to an extent, maybe it's okay to have a little bit of tolerance beyond that 6% if it's a really positive momentum name. But understand there are certainly risks, right? You created this plan at the outset to stay disciplined, to avoid some of the pitfalls that investors tend to make. And so having those strict constraints on yourself, I think, is the best way to remain disciplined and when you decide to sell a position. Thanks for the call, John.
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24: Hey, Luke, Justin. Great show. I'm calling you from Southern California with a question about my rollover IRA. I'm retired and I'm 60 plus, and I would like to start pulling money out slowly over the next few years instead of all at once to avoid a big tax bill. My taxes will definitely be higher down the line. Am I a candidate for a backdoor Roth? Any help on this would be great. Thank you.
0: Now, a backdoor Roth is specifically for high income earners who cannot contribute directly to a Roth IRA. It involves making a non-deductible traditional IRA contribution and then converting it. That's not really what you need. What you're asking is there a Roth conversion strategy, i.e. systematically converting portions of your traditional rollover IRA to a Roth IRA over multiple years? These are called Roth conversion ladders. Now, here's why you might be a good candidate, right? You are 60 plus and retired, which means you're not taking Social Security. You're not taking RMDs, which start at 73. And so there's this gap between when you stop working and when you're forced to recognize more income. And so if your current tax bracket is lower now than it will be later, which you said it was, or rather it will be, then it makes sense to pay the tax on the conversion at today's lower rate than on your all future growth and withdrawals down the road. What you probably don't want to do is convert your entire IRA in 1 year. That would push you into the highest tax bracket possible. This defeats the whole purpose of this. So you want to convert strategically each year, filling up to the 22 or 24 bracket, but not going higher. This minimizes your total lifetime tax bill. It's called bracket filling or bracket topping. It's probably one of the most powerful tax planning strategies that really exists there. And this is a powerful tool, not just for you, but for anybody. This is something we help our clients with all the time. We have various tools that can say, okay, this is how much room you have. This is how much benefit you can get out of it. But the key is you need to work with a CPA or tax advisor. You need to map out this projected income year by year through age 73 when you have to start taking those RMDs and you'll obviously be on Social Security. Because you don't want to mess this up. You don't want to push yourself into a higher tax bracket and pay more taxes than you need to. A common misconception is you actually don't need earned income to do Roth conversions. There's no income limit on conversions. Anyone can convert regardless of how much they make. There's a 5-year rule on converted amounts, so you can't withdraw the converted principal penalty-free until 5 years after each conversion, but you're over 59 and a half, so it's largely a non-issue. Bottom line, in your situation, a Roth conversion may make sense, but given the tax complexity, it is critical you work with a tax professional. Thanks for the call. Let's drop in another listener question now.
5: Hello. I heard Justin talking recently about there's a possibility of us be going into recession within the next 18 months. And as I understand, recessions don't just happen all of a sudden. It's kind of like a gradual slide into them. I was calling regarding retirement allocations. I have a thrift savings plan, and I was calling just to see what recommendation I could get regarding how to allocate money within that thrift savings plan between the international fund, the small cap fund, the S&P fund, the bond fund, and the cash fund. I'd appreciate any insight. Thanks. I love the show.
0: So it's a very complicated question. The reason why it's a complicated question is I don't know enough about you to give a general, or rather to have a general sense of the important things to know before making these decisions. How much assets do you have relative to what you're going to need? And I don't mean dollar value. I mean, taking into consideration the traditional growth of those asset classes. How far away are you from retirement? How old are you? All of these things change the math. If you're in your 30s, you have a long time horizon. With 30 plus years until retirement, you can afford to ride out a recession, even if one hits in the next 18 months. History shows markets recover well before what your retirement date would be. So maybe you want to have 40 to 50% of the S&P, 20 to 25% in small caps, 15 to 20% in internationals, very low bond exposure for that cash treasuries fund and that bond fund. If you're in your 60s though, the calculus changes significantly. The recession within 18 months could hit right as you're starting to draw down, which is what we call sequence of returns risk. Therefore, you would want a more defensive posture, maybe 30 to 40% cash, 15 to 20% bonds, 20 to 25% S&Ps, way less risky exposure, which would be your small caps. And so that's to say the core of your question about a recession the next 18 months, and generally they do happen more orderly. You always remember the ones that are disorderly that happen all at once. But recessions are inevitable. They're the inevitable part of the business cycle. But how much time you have left before you need your retirement is a key component that one must know before you make those investment allocation decisions. Thanks for the call.
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7: Hello, InvestTalk. I was calling in regarding a question on whether or not to reinvest dividends. I know some shows that you suggest that to reinvest the dividends, whether other times you suggest not to reinvest the dividends, but wait, and then you can control it better when you want the stock or ETF price that you want to buy into at. So just wanted to see, for instance, I was retirement age, but still investing in the VOO, the S&P 500. So is that something where I think, is it just best to just get the dividends and then once it's accumulated to buy more shares, I'll just make a purchase then at that point rather than just reinvesting it automatically. So just wondered what your opinion is on that, and I'll be listening to your podcast. Thank you so much.
21: Well, this is a great question. It's something that's, I think, evolved over the years, especially as commissions have changed. It used to be, you know, you get a dividend, it's a small amount, or you're not going to take that money and commit more to that position and pay another dividend. And so dividend reinvestment was a way kind of around that where it automatically be reinvested in that stock that's paying it. And then you can go and sell it whenever you need that income. But we're now in an age where stock trades are nothing. There's no cost there. So now it's a tougher decision. And I think it depends on the person. Now, if you're a set it and forget it investor, it's not that you're buying VOO and VOO. If you're a VOO guy or gal, then it doesn't really... There's no real, you're not actively watching when that's going to dip and buy back in. If you're a more active investor and you maybe want to use that money to diversify and be more targeted with that new fresh cash that's in your account, if that's who you are, then I would not reinvest the dividends. But like I said, if you're a passive investor, just reinvest it. Because otherwise it's going to sit in your account and, you know, who knows when you're going to actually get that put in. You're probably going to do it at a time where you go randomly check your account or you see people talking about the market and how good it's doing. You go check your account. Oh, I have some cash in there. You throw it in. It's usually at a bad time. Probably won't have the discipline to go and buy when CNBC says, you know, market sell-off or market panic or whatever. Those are usually the times that you do want to buy into the market. So it just depends on who you are. But it's certainly changed over the years, like I said, because of the shift away from having to pay commissions at all. But I like that you're buying dividend-paying stocks. That's great. So thanks for the call. Let's go take a live call in San Francisco. We're going to talk to Lynn, listening on KDOW. You have a question for me?
12: Oh, yes. And I love your show. You're the only person that actually tells us what to invest in, what not to invest in.
21: Okay.
12: Anyway, Justin, I'm a low income, advanced in age senior. Mm-hmm. And I'm just wondering if you have just a couple of thousand to invest in the stock market and you're willing to take maybe a higher risk than the average person. And then if you could invest like $400 or $500 a month ongoing, if there's anything that you would suggest to invest in.
21: Well, the first question I have is you're older. You said you're relatively low income. And this money, is this money to live on? Do you have a goal for this money? What is this money going to be used for and in what time frame?
12: No, this money would be separate from the money I live on. So it would be something I could take maybe a little more risk on.
21: Got it. Okay. And so you're looking for maybe some funds or some asset allocation that would make sense over the maybe medium to long term?
12: Yes.
21: Okay.
12: Probably not too long term because I'm getting up there, but medium term.
21: Medium term. Okay. So you're willing to take some risk, which means that you can probably get a little bit of equities in there. But in today's world, I would probably want some sort of harder assets. So I would probably have a mix between like a global ETF, because you're probably not going to do individual stocks. It doesn't sound like you probably have the time or the wherewithal to do deeper research on individual names, correct? So you want to stick with funds, probably want a low-cost global ETF. I think that would be the start. There are a lot of good ones out there that are low-cost, but I would focus on global, not just domestic. Then I would probably sprinkle in a good amount of harder assets. So number one, like a REIT fund that would produce some income for you, diversify you beyond just equities. And I also have some sort of precious metals, probably a mix between gold and silver. Precious metals, probably in the 10 to 15% of that portfolio. And so those are the three main asset classes. You probably want to mix in a little bit of fixed income, probably shorter duration bonds as well, maybe in the 20 to 25% of the portfolio. So those are the three main areas that I would focus. Sorry, I guess there'd be four main areas I would focus on. You want to lean probably 50% of that being in the global ETF, equity ETF, and then the other 50% spread between those other three.
12: Thank you so much. No problem. I appreciate it.
21: No problem. I wish you good luck and call back if you have any more questions.
12: Thank you, Justin. Take care.
21: You too as well.
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0: 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And since you are listening to the live stream broadcast, Justin or Luke are ready to answer your finance and investment questions right now.
1: With SRN News, I'm Keith Peters in Washington. President Trump isn't saying if he's made a decision yet on possible strikes on Iran-backed Houthi rebels. Speaking to reporters outside the White House this morning, Trump only said the Houthis are behaving very badly when asked if he had made a decision. California Attorney General Rob Bonta is asking a federal judge to hold Martin Shkreli in civil contempt for allegedly violating a lifetime ban from the pharmaceutical industry. Shkreli, also known as Pharma Bro, was banned in 2022 after authorities accused him of using illegal tactics to block competition and drive up the price of a potentially life-saving drug used to treat parasitic infections. On Wall Street, the Dow down by 180 points, the Nasdaq dropped 41, the S&P lower by 1. More details at srnnews.com.
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3: Hey guys, love the show. Mark from San Diego. Just looking for your long-term and shorter-term outlooks on oil with all the gyrations in the Middle East. I still own various funds as well as individual stocks like Exxon and Chevron and that kind of stuff, oil stocks. And I'm wondering if I should trim now or just sit on it. I'm in no rush to sell them, but they've been up quite a bit in the last couple of years since I bought them. So just your thoughts for a long-term trim, sit on it or add to it. And I listen to you on the show. Thanks. Bye.
4: There's a lot of lessons to me that have come out of this war, not just politically. that's one lesson I think everyone's probably learning in some way, shape, or form. But it's also about the oil and energy industries and the dynamics in the oil patch. And to me, the big takeaway is the closing of the Strait of Hormuz was something everybody warned about for a long period of time. And frankly, you know, I've been doing this a long time, 25 years, and I heard about it, never thought it really was a big risk, but it was a big boogeyman that everyone threw out there that if that happens, the oil markets will go crazy. They will go insane. And that would be the end of the world. Well, guess what? We're over 3 months into this. And there are issues. So I'm not saying there aren't. And obviously, if it's closed another probably month or two, there'll be even more issues. So it's a problem. But clearly, it's not nearly as big of a problem as everyone made it out to be before it ever happened. Why? Because oil is a global market. And the Middle East has the most oil, but it's not the only place to get oil. And so the lesson here is that if this isn't going to moonshot oil prices to levels that allow the big oil companies to extract oil at huge valuations or huge margins, shall we say, then what is? Then what is? So what I did is I said, you know, if you're going to gain exposure, and I'm talking right now, you know, it's okay to have some exposure right now for a potential super spike, because that's I think a pretty good political bet that this will come to a head to a point where prices do accelerate to the upside and it puts pressure probably on the current U.S. administration to do something to resolve it. Right now, oil is at, you know, $90 a barrel in that range, kind of hanging between 90 and 100. Higher, not great, but not a catastrophe for the world. But what it's telling me is that if you want to invest in this space, I don't really feel great about the big oil names, just E&Ps in general. First off, you have to understand that they're price takers. It means that they just get what the market says they're going to get. There's not much strategy behind that. Yeah, there's hedging and things like that, but overall, they're price takers. So I said, what about the rest of the energy world? What about transport stocks, meaning the pipeline companies? And then I went and looked at Chevron, Exxon, and then a Williams company. I looked at the last 10 years, even the last 15 years, the last 10 years. Let's look at Williams company. Total return, 14.25%. It's one of the largest oil pipeline companies out there. Then you look at Chevron, 9% total return over the last 10 years, Exxon 7.5. Last 15 years, Exxon 6.2, Chevron 6.6, Williams Company 8.5. So clearly, it makes more sense to own the pipeline companies. Then what about the refiners? The largest one is Valero. What's that return over the last 10 years? 18.5% annualized. That's an incredible return. 15 years, 18% annualized. Just consistent. And they're not building a lot of new refineries. And it's difficult to get new pipelines built. So it's all about scarcity there. And they can, if they're the only game in town, for the most part, they can extract higher returns. So my lesson here is,

0: I want to own those names within the oil patch. Names that have exposure to refining, that have midstream capabilities, meaning moving oil and gas from the wellhead to where it's actually actually used. That's the way I'm starting to look at the oil industry.
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4: Hi, this is Jen in Portland, Oregon, and I have a question about private credit versus private equity. There's a lot of news lately about private credit and investors wanting redemptions, firms not always allowing all of those. And I was just wondering if you can speak to whether private credit also includes private equity firms, or if not, very curious like how those interact. And also if they are something separate, I'm also curious like what private equity firms look like right now in terms of performance. I know that they often have investments in the forms of like limited partnerships, reporting that might be somewhat opaque or limited in frequency. I would love to hear the answer on your show. Thanks so much.
0: This is a great question. And there are some similarities and differences. The first similarity, the main similarity, is that they're both private. They're both called private. Private equity, private credit. Meaning, you don't know what the true value is. It is private. It is not public. It's not in public markets. It's not traded every day. That's the best thing about public markets. It is liquid. It is transparent. You know what the value is. Don't let anyone ever tell you that private is better than public. If you're talking about the same asset class, say that. Now, there are private startup investments, things like that, that may be great opportunities. I'm not going to poo-poo those. I've made those, and I've done great with those. But if you're talking about asset classes in general, I much rather own public credit or public equity versus private credit or private equity. So those are the similarities. Now, what are the differences? One's credit, one's equity. Credit is basically bonds. That's this capital structure. When you own private credit, you own the debt of these various companies. And it's a portfolio of debt, portfolio of companies that you own the debt on. Private equity, you own the equity. That's what it is. You own effectively ownership in the business, the upside of the business. That's more risk because you're lower on the capital structure. Credit, debt is at or near the top of the capital structure. So that means in bankruptcy, they're the first ones to be paid back. Versus equity, you're at the bottom. And usually in bankruptcy, you get next to nothing. A private credit has to pay you out money. They regularly, sometimes monthly, quarterly, etc. And they need their companies to perform in order to get that cash flow. Whereas private equity, the hope is that eventually they'll sell off the businesses, maybe to another private equity firm. Maybe they'll go public. That's the ultimate dream, is to actually take some of these companies they bought and take them public and cash out. But that could be in 5 years, could be 7 years, could be 10 years. They continue to kick the can down the road and push winding down a lot of these private equity funds until later and later because they can't get liquidity for these businesses, and a lot of them are struggling. And the same with private credit. But once again, you know that easier because they're actually, are they paying you or not? They're supposed to be paying you. Not in PICs, what's called payment in kind, but actually cash. And some of them have stopped doing that. And so that's the difference here. Certainly private credit is safer than private equity, but it does have its own potential issues. And think of it as a very high, very junky, high yield bond fund. It's effectively what it is without you knowing what the value is and hoping you continue to get paid. It's kind of what private equity or private credit is. Hopefully that gave you a good sense of the difference.
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0: We're going to go take a live call and talk to Chris in Pleasant Hill. Let's talk about Roth conversions.
8: Yeah, hi. Thanks for taking my call. Yeah, I'm just struggling with understanding the benefit of, paying the taxes now versus later because you have less money working for you over time. You know, each year you pay the taxes on the conversion, and in my case, I'll probably have to pay like 24%. I don't know. I just struggle with that fact that I'm reducing my money by 24%.
0: So the concept is very simple, but executing it effectively is challenging without the right tools. So let me explain. So when you're doing Roth conversions, what your goal here is effectively tax arbitrage. Okay. So you talked about your 24% tax rate. Okay. So if you took $100,000, choose round numbers, and you pay 24% tax today, and you're left with $76,000, and you go invest that $76,000, and you earn the same return on that $76,000 over the next, call it 20 years, as you would if you didn't do the conversion, and you invested $100,000, and you have the same return, and then you take the money out in 20 years at the same tax rate of 24%, the amount you would get net of taxes would be exactly the same. It would be exactly the same. The numbers are exactly the same. So the only reason to do it is if your tax rate today, when you do the conversion, is lower than what it will be in the future. What you're effectively doing is saying, I want to lock in this tax rate today because in the future, I will be in a higher tax bracket.
8: Right. Okay.
0: Okay. So that's why usually if you're making a lot of money, you're in a high tax bracket, you probably don't want to do Roth conversions. Usually the best time to do this is after retiring, the year after when you're not making, you don't have income anymore. And between that time and when you take Social Security and especially before you take RMDs. And that's what you're also trying to avoid is RMDs and being forced into a higher tax bracket, because that's what happens a lot, is that you're forced into this higher tax bracket when you do the RMDs, and then you have no control. So what you're doing with Roth conversions is you're taking control today and locking in a potentially lower rate. Now, this is what we do for clients, and this is what I say with the right tools you can understand is, what is my tax rate today? What will my tax rate be next year, in 5 years, in 10 years, in 20 years, based on my Social Security income? Do I get pension income? When am I going to retire? How much money am I making today? What am I likely to be making in 5, 10, 20 years? Your entire financial picture. This is what we do for clients. Beyond just managing their accounts, we're also developing these strategies from a financial plan. This is what a financial plan does. Now, we have tools. We're not doing the calculations ourselves. We use what's called Orion planning, kind of. It's what our clients log in and they can see their accounts and all the transactions and everything, but also see all their entire financial picture. They can pull in their bank accounts and credit cards and mortgages and everything else. And I'll put it all together. And we can also say, hey, what are you going to get at retirement from Social Security, right? At 67 or 70. And if we can plan out when you should take Social Security, also based on Roth conversion, right? Because a lot of times it's like, not only should you wait to take your Social Security so that, you know, it grows, but also you can do more Roth conversions between now and when you actually get Social Security. So all of these it's a complex moving picture that you need to put together either yourself or have somebody that has these tools that can do it for you. So that's why you're confused is, number one, you don't understand the basic math, which is it's all about tax arbitrage. That's it. Does that make sense?
8: Yeah. Thank you very much.
0: No problem. Thanks for the call.
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10: Hi, guys. My question is regarding when you calculate ratios for companies, do you usually use the GAAP or non-GAAP? Because, you know, some of these numbers vary so much. What is your policy when you do your calculations in general? Thank you.
0: We always use GAAP. Now, can non-GAAP be useful? Yes, it can. But far more often than not, especially when you're getting into growthier names, tech names, etc., they're using non-GAAP numbers because they don't like the way the GAAP numbers come out. Remember, GAAP is generally accepted accounting principles. So that, and it's there for people like us, investors, to look from company to company and know that if we're looking at earnings or cash flow or whatever, that it's calculated in the same manner as every other company that's out there. Now, there are wrinkles, once again, that you have to adjust for that can make certain companies look a little bit different than others. And that's why a lot of them use non-GAAP. But the problem is, once again, non-GAAP is just bastardizing the process of telling the public how the company is doing. So if you, and when you hear non-GAAP, one non-GAAP is not the same as another's non-GAAP. They're not using the same non-GAAP process. They're making up their own non-GAAP process and saying, based on this non-GAAP process, this is what our earnings are. But this other company, when they go use non-GAAP, it's a different process. It's a different way of getting that number. So unless you dig into the details, you're probably going to get misleaded. And so that's why we focus on, did I say misleaded? Misled. That's a better way to say it. You're going to be misled. So I would stick with GAAP.
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14: 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Home to the greatest collection of conservative voices like Jay Sekulow, Mike Gallagher, and more. 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
15: KDOW. I'm Taylor Riggs, and this is the Fox Business Report.
16: Stocks finishing lower following mixed earnings reports and chip weakness. Healthcare was the worst performing S&P 500 sector, while energy gained. Semiconductor stocks got slammed on China competition fears. Strength in mega cap tech stocks cushioning today's losses. The Mag 7 big cap tech stocks were mostly higher, led by Meta, Microsoft, and Apple. Shares of Apple were slightly higher and hitting an all-time high. The tech giant unveiling a new range of smart home hardware today, giving Apple the final bump it needed to cross the $5 trillion market capitalization. valuation threshold. Shares of Microsoft were up 0.5% for its first record close of the year. The Dow winners, Salesforce, IBM, and Microsoft. The Dow decliners, Caterpillar, Johnson & Johnson, and Amgen. The Dow down 180 points, the Nasdaq lower by 42, S&P 500 down 2. That's your Fox Business Report. I'm Hillary Barsky, invested in you.
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3: Today I had a question on railroad stocks. I just wanted to get your overall opinion. I've heard people talk about them in a positive way, negative. I'm just looking to see what you guys think about them. If you could just talk about why railroad stocks are a bad investment. Just something to kind of help direct me on how I should be looking at these, if at all. I'll be looking forward to hearing your answer on the podcast. And thanks as always, guys.
0: I'm not sure where you're getting the idea that railroad stocks tend to be bad investments. Actually, they're some of the best businesses in the world. They have natural monopolies on a very efficient way to move goods through different nodes in their network. Yes, there are alternatives of shipping via truck or plane, but those tend to be very inefficient, especially when you're moving large quantities of products to specific locations, especially locations where, you know, there's a large population. And you go look at the profitability of some of these names. I'm just looking at like Union Pacific, one of the largest out there. Their return on equity right now is 41%. And if I zoom out historically, it's basically, I'm going back to a chart all the way to 1998. And through the early 2010s, the return equity is around 10, 11%, but it's been steadily rising. And over the past decade or so, it's averaged 30, 40%. Now, we own a separate rail company than UNP, but it's still very profitable. These are consistent businesses. Yeah, they tend to be cyclical. But once again, it's... they operate an efficient service. Yes, not as flexible as some of the other ones. But for the bulk of the move from, say, the ports to the middle of the country, there's nothing more efficient. Once again, most of them have very strong monopolies on different routes. So I don't know where you're getting the idea that railroad stocks are bad businesses. No, they're actually some of the most incredible businesses out there. They're boring. Sure, they are boring. I get that. Not exciting. It's railroads. It's old school. But the trailing returns are incredible. I mean, if you look at UMP, 15-year total return, 13% annualized. That's very good. Go look at, let's see, the name that we own is also a domestic railroad company. Their 10-year annualized return, 19%. So yes, everybody should have railroad stocks on their watch list. Now is the time to buy it. Another question. You know, a lot of them have good momentum now. Part of this is higher oil costs. It makes their service even more efficient or more cost effective, shall we say, because shipping via plane or truck suddenly just got a lot more expensive. So it means that more and more goods are being shipped by rail. I love railroad stocks. Now let's go with a YouTube comment section question. Samium says, hello, InvestTalk. Would like to get your thoughts and opinion on the recent SEC ruling change that effectively scrapped the minimum $25,000 pattern day trading requirement. I see very little media attention on this, and the argument is that it lowers the barrier for more investors. Does this not make it riskier for the investor, especially if trading on margin? How is that rule change beneficial to the market? So usually that pattern day trading requirement is for retirement accounts, IRAs, Roth IRAs. There's not really that issue with taxable brokerage accounts, which is what you would need to take on margin. So that I'll just address it in regards to those retirement accounts. And I think the simple answer is it's important to have some sort of safeguard for the average investor. I don't think that it benefits markets in any way. When I hear benefits markets, to me, it's all about maybe creating more liquidity, more price discovery, etc. And frankly, I don't see this doing either. I see this as a much higher risk that investors will misuse it, especially in today's world, what's very get rich quick. There's a lot of gambling. There's a lot of day trading. And to do that in an IRA or Roth IRA just doesn't, I think, benefit the end investor who should be investing more for the long term. Because most traders, they flame out. They don't have the discipline. They don't have a plan. They just hear stories, or they're kind of flying by the seat of their pants. And that certainly is a recipe for disaster. So if you see this change, to me, this is more to do with lobbyists. They want more trading. They want to make a spread, especially high frequency traders and the Citadels of the world. They want more volume that they can make their extra little penny on, or tenths of a penny. And that's what this is all about. This is not better for the investor. It's not creating better price discovery, to be frank. And so I don't like this change.
18: 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Because of the nature of the interactive dialogue inherent in the format of this program, it's important for the listener to understand that not all comments made will apply to them. 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
23: News this hour from Town Hall. I'm Keith Peters in Washington. Pope Leo XIV is recovering in a Rome hospital after the Vatican confirmed he has lung cancer. Sarah Lee Kessler reports.
24: The Vatican says Tuesday's surgery lasted 90 minutes, was successful, no complications. It involved removing a lowered lobe from the pontiff's right lung after a biopsy on a nodule tested positive for adenocarcinoma. The American-born pontiff, who's 71, told a crowd in St. Peter's Square Sunday that doctors advised him to have it removed and said it was detected at a very early stage and was well contained. It's unclear at this point whether Pope Leo will undergo further treatment. I'm Sarah Lee Kessler.
23: Child safety advocates are calling for more accountability from tech companies. Connor Shreve reports.
25: Parents, safety advocates, and public officials met in Denver for a symposium on keeping kids safe in the face of advancing AI technology. Cynthia Montoya's daughter committed suicide after interacting with a chatbot. Montoya says new technology must face stronger safety regulations before it reaches market.
26: The product cannot be out there if it can do damage, rather than waiting for the damage to occur.
25: She's pushing lawmakers to strengthen AI safety regulations in the upcoming legislative session. I'm Connor Shreve.
23: Multiple roller coasters are shut down at Six Flags parks across the country after a man fell to his death in Georgia. It happened on the Goliath roller coaster at Six Flags over Georgia on Monday. A man plunged to the ground, hitting multiple parts of the ride on his way down. There's no word yet on what caused the tragedy. On Wall Street, the Dow down by 180 points, the NASDAQ dropped 41, the S&P 500 lower by 1. More on these stories at townhall.com.
2: Just hearing the word IRS can make people break out in a cold sweat. No one wants to deal with the IRS, and now you don't have to. The good news is Legal Tax Defense has been successfully negotiating with the IRS for more than 15 years. It doesn't matter how much you owe, whether it's $5,000 or $5 million.